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0: Kia ora, good afternoon. Welcome to Tuesday, 15 September afternoon. Good to have you along with us. You can give us a call, 0800 150 811. Keen on your thoughts, which you may have done yesterday with Daniel, who does such a magnificent job. McCarty on Mondays. Rugby's greatest rivalry is over, and the big winners were the Springboks and New Zealand Rugby's bank balance. Weigh that up if you want. And I've got no qualms in saying South Africa were a better team and deserved a series win. But I also feel we're not too far off. We're not too far off. Loved Ethan Blackadder. Loved him in there. What a menace. He was awesome. Other things weren't so awesome, but we're just out-muscled and out-thought. No qualms on the effort we put in. Tried as hard as we could, but sometimes, no matter how much you want to bench press 200 kilos, you just can't. And that was sort of us taking on South Africa, but they will regroup and we will be better for that. It's been a heck of a classroom the last 6 weeks, hasn't it, in South Africa and Baltimore. And we will learn from that. On the show today, 1 o'clock, the great Vossie, Andrew Voss, SEN Mornings host. And he commentates for us through our TV screens into New Zealand from Fox. His thoughts on the weekend gone, the weekend coming, the Warriors in general. Look forward to that at 1 o'clock. Thad Taylor with an odds update. And something a little bit different for the first time ever on this radio station. New Zealand music royalty Peter Ehrlich will be joining us. I'll tell you more about why later. Something a little bit different. And Jackson Evans, who just had an incredible performance on the weekend, having not driven a supercar for about a year, got a podium in the latest round of supercars as co-driver for Kiwi Ryan Wood. They were racing in Adelaide at a track called The Bend. There were a few bends in that track, and it threw everything it could at them. And I'd suggest that Jackson Evans got more time behind the wheel than what most people thought, just the way the cards fell in that race. So we'll catch up with him at 2 o'clock, and we'll catch up with Milsey, your guy, before we go. Let's go to Mikey, who's called up. G'day, Mikey.
1: Oh, Daffy, mate, what a weekend of disappointment. Yeah. I guess you can walk away with a win to Turbos.
0: Yes.
1: I can walk away with a win to Canterbury. So there's a little bit of light in there. I actually would like to discuss something about netball, but I'll just leave that at the end. Now, is Aaron Cruden, who I think is a fantastic analyst when you've had him on your show, I think he really does understand the game, specifically from the position he played at. And is he a Manawatu boy from, is that right?
0: Yep, yep.
1: Yes, yeah, so he's a legend in your eyes.
0: Yes, absolutely.
1: I think you need to have a wee word with Aaron, because on the show, do you know where I'm going with this?
0: No, not yet.

0: Okay. So on the sort of the mop up of the game, I can't remember if it was half time or the end of the All Blacks game, mm-hmm. and they're talking about the massive delay, and they're talking about the fact that they played Sweet Caroline for mm-hmm. about 5 minutes, mm-hmm. and Aaron Cruden goes, "Yeah, that's great. It's my favourite song."
1: He didn't.
0: Yeah, mate. Oh. Yeah, I clocked it.
1: He's going to get a severe talking to, and he won't mind it either. Like, I'll just have to put him straight.
0: Have a word from an older, wiser head, and just say, "Now, look here, young Aaron."
1: Yes, and you know what? You know what? Salt in the wound was because it was such a long delay. They played the whole song, and then what did they play after that? "Living on a Prayer," and I thought they've taken Canterbury's DJ to Baltimore.
0: Well, it didn't bloody help us, though, did it?
1: No.
0: I won't rate the Coles over the game because I did that yesterday with Daniel. But the question I have for you, though, is we come back. I think we all know where we fell short. I think there's some positivity in terms of attack, definitely, but that's one aspect. Everything else needs to improve. Now, we're going to have, a squad of probably 32 for the Bledisloes.
1: Mm-hmm.
0: So we're gonna lose a whole heap of players. So the question I have, mate, is there some people who stick out in your mind and you just say, "No, they can't be in the squad. We've got to move on."
1: Oh, jeez, there's a question.
0: Yeah, put you on the spot a bit.
1: Yeah, you have. Because everyone's going to have different ones, and I'm a positive person. You're asking me to be negative about which ones I've got to go. I guess it's just in the areas where we've got a lot of players, and I'm thinking about prop, lock, probably a Lucy or two, a midfielder, so probably Tavatava Navai, even though I would have liked to seen him have a go. I think he might be the classic, the classic really good NPC, really good super rugby, maybe not the top level, similar to what I think about Falau Fakatava. Everyone's saying he should be in the All Blacks. Shines at NPC, really good at super, maybe not test level. I think we've seen again the massive step of super to international test match rugby against the hardest opposition to do it. So I just think there's those. Will they keep Fehi Faiganufu? He's still contracted to the Northern Hemisphere. That might be an easy omission for them and let him go. But it's hard.
0: Look, for me, and it probably comes as no surprise, and there might be a few people that echo this, I think to move forward in terms of, I think Bowden's day is done now, because I can't see you carrying that many people who can fill the first five position. Whether you agree, and by you I mean the listeners, agree or not about Richie Mo'unga, he is here to the World Cup. That's a fact. And to carry Bowden as well as D-Mac, who they seem to have hung their hat on for first, for fullback, it just seems a far too many

0: No, although they did have Josh Jacomb as well, and he will probably be dropped. But the two players on tour I wish we'd seen more of was Josh Jacomb and Ethan Blackadder. And I think Ethan showed in the last test why I thought that. Josh Jacomb has done nothing wrong. Would both him and Bowden be left out, or just one of them? And then if it is one of them, which way will they lean?
1: Well, see, Josh Jacomb is someone opening the door, and I think Bowden's one departing, if that makes any sense, in terms of their age, in terms of all that's occurring. Look, we've been in the hardest place in the world to tour for a New Zealand team, and so you needed all the experience you can. Now we're basically back to Bledisloe time, and in the Northern tour can be a sort of like, let's get some new people involved and get into the All Black thing. Let me say it another way. One day there has to be a time where he rings the bell, surely. He can't go on forever. Yeah. I mean, look at Tim Southey, who I was a huge fan of Tim Southey, but it sort of unfortunately became obvious that it was just like, mate, I think it's time. Just on the netball, is it very strange that Knowles is not sort of the coach officially? Is it a bit weird?
0: Very weird that they name the team with quotes from her, but they haven't named her. And I guess trying to see between the fog lines, I understand she's going to be named on Thursday. That's my understanding. But I guess she's still the coach at the moment till the next coach is named, and the next coach is probably going to be her. It's weird.
1: Because this is a new sort of like, hey, we're now, this is new, we've swept everything else away, let's go. And it just seems like a really awkward misstep, I would have thought. It's strange to me. Like, don't start the new CEO and all the rest of the like, new netball people with this weirdness. Do you know what I mean?
0: Yeah, it's very strange. I will admit that as well. I don't know why they've done it that way around, why they didn't announce coach and players, and then we're led to sort of, is there some debate about her contract going on, so they couldn't name her at that time. We're left to speculate, and I hate speculation.
1: That's your favourite thing, right? Like, when you don't say anything, we're all left to speculate and ring up and possibly come to the wrong conclusions. Yep. But if you don't tell us, that's exactly what's going to happen. So they're just a couple of my thoughts, mate, and you, as always, have a great show.
0: That I shall, Mikey. Good to hear from you. I see they've just named how many players? There's a camp for New Zealand schools players, just named 10 minutes ago. They have picked, there's going to be a 26-strong squad named. Has it been named? I need to update myself on that and not read it while I'm talking to you. Oh no, there's a swag of players. We'll get to those. Let's go to Dino in Dunedin. G'day, Dino.
2: Yes, Steph, I was sort of hoping that Darren was on there before me, because I know these All Black jerseys, I don't buy them anymore unless they're bloody embroidered, and that Japanese World Cup one, that's the worst. Like, if he's watched that three times, there'll be no logos left on it. He'll have a perfectly fine black jersey. For $150, they need to address that. But yeah, there's way more important issues, I suppose, than merchandise. But yeah, I don't know what we do moving forward to beat South Africa, to be competitive with South Africa. It's not going to be easy. Like, I suppose if we get certain props back and maybe Mahu stands up next year at super level and we get just a few more big bodies, that would help. But for me, we were getting beat, and we're getting beaten up. Like, we didn't. Geordie Barrett hit one of them from a kick, but we're falling back. We're passive on defense, Steph. Like, we're actually tackling them, but they're driving forward in the tackle so they can get the jackal. You can't. Even Duplessis would get tumbleweeded out of it unless we're driving forward. And that, like, they pick a tournament team or whatever, and they put Geordie Barrett at 13, and I'm thinking, well, yeah, that might work, but it would have been nice to have gone to Baltimore and just seen Tava Tava Nawai give that point of difference, because it's the questions that we haven't had answered that annoy us all. Like, if he gets blown away and he's no good at it against

0: South Africa. Well, it ain't going to work, but we've got to try and figure out how we can beat South Africa. And I thought we were sort of doing that, and then injuries maybe curtailed where we wanted to go in the fourth test, and then I hear they were going to make those changes anyway. I think that's more rubbish, to be honest. Like, if we're a chance of winning, then they're not going to roll out that team if injuries don't insist that's the team we've got to put out there. But you watch the NPC like I do, and we're proud as hell of Manawatu, Southland, Canterbury, wherever you're from. But I don't see anything playing those levels. Casey's outstanding, and it's going to be an All Black bar injury. But is he going to make any difference to what we've got there at the moment? I don't really think he is. But that doesn't mean he doesn't get looked at either, if you know what I mean. But we just need... Holland's going to be Exabeth in 2031. He's going to have arms like that. You can't do that in 12 months. And I just think we might hold South Africa and get away with it if we play them whenever we play them in the World Cup. And we might not. But there's no point jumping up and down and ranting and raving and blaming too much. So if you get beaten up, you get beaten up. And I said yesterday to Daniel, the Hurricanes proved how to smash established All Blacks, and none of them looked good coming up against the Hurricanes fullback, especially the numerous Chiefs All Black forwards. They got pummeled. So the writing was on the wall that if South Africa bought the game that we all know they're going to bring, we might struggle to contain them, and we didn't contain them. We had no answer. We sat back and we watched. So it's just tough, but there's nothing wrong with it, is there? We're still bloody good rugby side, and we're going to give everyone else a hellish fright. They're going to the Australian side. They've got the size, but do they have the skill to match the size?
1: No.
0: You know, it's all what you can't have. You've got to have both, and South Africa have got both. And sadly, I reckon,

0: left could be. And then possibly the All Blacks.
1: Yeah.
0: You know, that's being honest.
1: Yeah, they're a bloody good side. South Africa are bloody good. We've got them at their best at the moment. Good on you, Dino. We've got more calls. We've got to keep cracking. Next, Brett Huntley. Oh, how good was Hayden Wild?
2: That was a hell of a race, Steph. And so that podium, I know me and you watched that at 70.3 Geelong, and just the way that Christian Blumenfeld was charging, that sprinting, he was running sub-3-minute kilometres 17 k's deep into their run. I don't know how they do that.
1: I don't either, mate. Like I actually watched it. I had to go about halfway through the bike, and then I stayed away from the results, and I watched the replay yesterday. And
2: oh, well.
1: When Yellegeens and Blumenfeld were coming, and then they put up the predictor that Hayden was only a 24% chance. Oh, I felt like I was watching live, but he found something, Hayden.
2: We've seen that movie before, and I'd seen it live with Yellow chopping in 56 seconds within 10Ks. So he was 2 minutes down coming off the bike, and within 7Ks he had that down to 53. He just couldn't bridge that gap anymore. But they don't ride in hills on that course. That's a mountain that they're climbing up. And the way they can run off that, I don't get it. And that field was so deep. The class of the field, there were 7 different flags in that top 10. That the Norwegian Army, those 3 guys were the full distance podium last year in Kona. So, man, what an effort. And put to bed a couple of demons, including for me.
1: Yeah, and I wasn't expecting a collapse in the last 2Ks, but you just wondered, didn't you, with Blumenthal, just absolutely fly. He doesn't run like a runner. He runs like a blindside flanker, but fast.
2: Yeah, and he was on the charge, and he looks bloody intimidating too, the way he runs like that. And you could see Hayden was getting tight. His body was tightening up and started to give out on him, but I don't see how Christian does not win in Hawaii next month. Mm. And just before I go, we had 2 top of the podiums in the Sunshine Coast at 70.3 there with Hannah Berry and Trent Thorpe. I think he used to be a swimmer.
1: Who did? Who was?
2: Trent Thorpe.
1: Oh.
2: Trent Thorpe.
1: Okay. Oh, I didn't know that. I tell you what, though, we've got Hannah Berry on the show tomorrow. So you'd be happy about that, Brett?
2: Oh, well.
1: Yeah.
2: I hope we don't put... we put the mockers on Eva, and she's got a broken elbow.
1: I know. God, I felt for her. Oh, she's taken it well, though. She has taken
2: it on the bike.
1: Yeah, so at least we're not ringing Hannah before a race, just before a race like we did with Eva.
2: Yeah, so she's about 4 weeks out from Kona. So, yeah, that'll be a good chat, bro.
1: All right, mate. Go well.
2: I look forward to it.
1: All right. See you, buddy. Brett from Huntley, a big triathlon multi-sport man. Let's go to Heartland Josh in the West Coast. G'day, Joshy.
3: Yeah, good afternoon to you, Steffi. Yeah, just quickly on the Heartland, West Coast, they were down 38-31 in a epic battle. It always is between those 2 teams for the Brundle Cup, but now credit to Buller and West Coast still searching for that elusive first win, which they're taking on Poverty Bay next weekend, which they are also searching for their first win, so it'll be interesting there. And

0: pretty close. It's like the most fierce rivals, but they, when the final whistle blows, there's a lot of respect between the two camps.
1: Yeah, totally. And yeah, I'm hoping now that, you know, the boys, All Blacks, the core group, they can have a few days off, but I want to see them before they reassemble. I want to see some of these guys down practicing, I don't know, back threes, practicing high balls, front rows, get down to the NPC club, do a bit of live scrummaging, but they're not just going to sit on ice until reassembling, Seth, do you know anything?
0: The ones that have had high mileage, I understand, won't play NPC, but the ones that didn't have high mileage, they'll be back in the fold. So the likes of Jacob, I think Satiti will get some games. Definitely Cortez Ratima, those sorts of players, they will see NPC action.
1: Yeah, man, I'm like a few others. Well, a lot of people probably disagree with us, but I'm not ready to let Beauden Barrett go. I still think he is our number three, number 10, so he'll be there thereabouts come this squad, which will be good. And just finishing on the league, Steffi, this is not going to sound good, but I would have liked to have seen Nathan Cleary banned for a week after his after he roughed up the kicker. That would have been good for us, hopefully, if we win this weekend. But what is it? How come we're playing on a Sunday? Because the preliminary finals the next weekend, they won't do that on a Sunday, won't they? So potentially could be a short turnaround.
0: Yeah, probably would be a short turnaround for the winner of Sunday's game. I don't know why they did that. They're Saturday, Sunday, no Friday. Interesting.
1: Yeah, and I'll finish on this question for you, Staffy. What's the go with the tickets? Have they sold through yet? Because I'm assuming they're all on sale now, is it?
0: Yeah, there's some on Trade Me immediately. I think they go public sale today for Eden Park. They are sort of twice the price of last week, but again, don't blame the Warriors. The NRL set the ticket prices. You can buy eight, but I don't think we'll get into the situation we got last week because they've doubled the capacity of the ground this week. So, but the scalpers, they're up there already putting premiums on the tickets they've bought.
1: Yeah, but no, assuming they'll sell out. But no, that's about it, Steffi. We better get a breakaway.
0: Yeah, good man. Yes, well, we'll do that. Courtesy of Josh, we'll get a breakaway. Guess who's next? It's Joey.
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1: 12:26, we go to Joey. G'day, Joey.
2: G'day, Steph. Just up after the break. That's fantastic news.
1: Yeah.
2: Unbelievable stuff, boy. That's good. Hey, just get them all out there and play them, Steph.
1: Yeah. Hey,
2: professional rugby players. Get the whole lot out there and play them in the NPC. None of this crap where they've got to, oh, they've got to have a rest or whatever. Come on. Get out there and play. You come back from a holiday and, well, it's not a holiday, but you come back from being overseas and have another week off? Don't think so. Get them out there and play them so we can see them, Steffi. But guess what? How good are the Turbos going, Steph?
1: They're going, you know, good.
2: The thing is, Steph, is I said this on McCarty's show yesterday. The teams are no longer scared, or not scared, but of playing the big guns like Auckland, Wellington and Canterbury. And the same in the football, Man United, Man City, Arsenal, Chelsea, Liverpool. They're not frightened to go there now, and instead of going there to get a point, say, in the football, they go there to win. And the same as the Manawatus and the Northlands and that. Years ago, they'd go down to Auckland and go, oh, Auckland probably got a thump us, or, you know, we'll try to get within 10 points of them. Now there, it's a total different mindset. And you know, it's great for New Zealand rugby. That's the beauty of it. The Southland Stags, you know, the rise of Otago.
1: Mm.
2: That's bloody good, man. I mean, I love it. I mean, the demise a little bit of Wellington and Auckland at the moment, but I've said to you before, Auckland have got a young side, and they're not out of a lot of games. You know, and even counties have come to the fore. I mean, it's a great competition, isn't it? You know, when you think about it. I mean, you've got teams like Northland and that who are right up there. You know, who would have thought that? And they've been going well for a few years. But that's what the NPC is all about. It's not about the big guns anymore. You know, you're an Auckland supporter or whatever, or whoever, and you go, you know, can we beat Waikato this weekend, or can we beat Northland, or will we beat Southland, or will we beat Manawatu, you know?
1: Mm.
2: And the Turbos, I mean, you know, I'm right with the Turbos, but it's great to see that the development they've done down there. Something's working down there, Steph, because they're going really well. I mean, yes, they might not... they might not make the semis, they may do, but they, you know, they might not win it at the moment. That doesn't matter. It's the way, you know, as long as your team plays well and gives it 100, and if you lose and you get beat, you get beat.
1: Mm.
2: But as long as your team puts up an effort, that's all you worry about.
1: Yeah,
2: bloody hell, man.
1: I'll give you this, Joe.
2: Go the Turbos.
1: We'll get rid of Joey. I'll not get rid of him. We'll just say thank you, Joey. Some results from the weekend gone, last year, probably the other way. So Manawatu beating Taranaki, last year the other way. Otago beating Tasman, last year, you probably think the other way. Canterbury giving Wellington an absolute hiding, I don't think that would have happened last year. Northland beating Waikato, last year, probably go the other way. North Harbour beating Hawke's Bay and Napier, definitely would have gone the other way. And Southland beating Bay of Plenty would have gone the other way. So it's reinvigorated. And I don't take delight in Wellington not having won a game as an individual team. But Northland have got the shield and they're winning games. They're beating big teams. North Harbour, after a long absence, are shaking cages every single week. Southland. Now, I was in Invercargill on Sunday, and I was at a restaurant, and I went where all guys go and have a chat with strangers, in the loose, and I was just standing there, and the guy next to me goes, how good the Stags today? And I said, did they win? He said, bloody oath they won. And they won comfortably against Bay of Plenty. And I talked to the people that I was with at the restaurant about the Stags, and it injects energy into that community. I know how Manawatu are going. It's injected energy, not the whole city, but the rugby folk who've stuck by and were getting results. We've heard from Northland, that fantastic rugby province, the Taniwha, what they're doing up there is so exciting. You just heard Joey, Dino, Lucas Casey, these people in the Otago side, their fullback,

0: re-energised. It's a fantastic competition, built on last year's success as well. And I do believe, and it's not through rose-tinted glasses, I do believe the connection between the New Zealand rugby public and the NPC has gone another step this year, another few percentiles up. And I feel like it's there's more followers, there's more engagement in the NPC this year, and it's because the smaller teams and the teams that have been punching away for a few years are now starting to get results. And if I just use my Manawatū Taranaki, and again, I'm not pooing on Taranaki, but they are such a good provincial union. And if my team can beat a team like that that they haven't done for a while, it's awesome. Not because Taranaki lost, because Manawatū won. For me, that's why it's so good. And so it's the perfect time for you people out there who've watched a lot of NPC and have watched during the weekend. We need your NPC team of the week, please. And I've got an absolute lock for this week's NPC team of the week, who's been outstanding most weeks. Jed Melvin. Holy heck, he's a player. He's playing number 7. He's got a headband and he's got attitude. I love that bloke from North Harbour. So text me through 8833 your nominations for the NPC Team of the Week. And I would say it's going to be full of players from Manawatū, Otago, Canterbury, Northland, North Harbour and Southland. Let's shake up our Team of the Week this week. Our NPC Team of the Week. Let's shake it up with some of the, inverted commas, smaller teams. Please. I'd love to hear the votes. I'd love to get them through. And you can even call and make your case as well. 0800 150 811. Or text them through. 8833. I got some texts here. Staffy. I think it's time to give Thad Taylor a yellow card for his racing tips. Last week he put the kibosh on afternoon siesta. Bevan Sweeney should be on a final warning for his best bet was Valley King at $1.70 last Saturday at Riccarton. Can we get some top trainer interviews leading into big races in Australia over the next few weeks? Tell you what, Dan. Tell you what. Tune in to Sport Nation of Trackside at 9 o'clock Saturday mornings. Because I tell you what, we get all the best trainers and the best jockeys, including Tommy Berry last Saturday, who gave us an amazing steer on his horses. And these are the people that know the horses better than the punter. So 9 o'clock, every Saturday morning mail run. Shameless self-promotion. But the reason I love that show, I have my laptop open while they're chatting to me. It's awesome intel. Cruden did say he loves Sweet Caroline with a smile. Sack him. Cheers, Ken. I won't sack him from his rugby analysis. I'll tell you what I'm going to do. I'm going to text him and I'll feedback. He will reply. I'm going to text him now and during the show I'll tell you his reply. And I'll just tell him that all of New Zealand is outraged that his favourite song is Sweet Caroline and to give himself an uppercut. Give himself an uppercut. Let's go and have a chat to Brent. G'day, Brent.
1: Oh, gee, mate, I can't believe we got smashed. But Cruden, he showed a young guy, I'm not Islander guy, Māori, I'm not sure. He had doing a pūkana and he commented what a legend that guy is supporting his team. I hope you saw that. I actually got about 5 of them from the boys that work here that sent the phone. What in the Waikato? What in the Waikato?
0: Are you a fan of Cruden's analysis?
1: Yeah, no, he's all good. He's pretty good. He's all right. And then you just remember he's learning. A lot of these guys come from rugby. They've been there and done it. And they've also, they read the game. But he came down, he came to Waikato a couple of years ago after he played for the Chiefs. He came and played for us a couple of years. Sort of coach, sort of player kind of thing, you know what I mean?
0: Yeah.
1: And he taught a few followers down there, quite a lot of stuff. And he reads the game pretty well. I think he's quite good. I'm a bit disappointed he's not hanging around this year like Sopoanga. But I haven't heard a lot from them. But I think what happened to Waikato on the weekend was we went into that game thinking maybe we were going to win it. And then we sort of we just attacked the ball and attacked the line a couple of times. And then that, just on half time, that's

0: when I think they got us. When we was offside and we intercepted their tries and intercepted the ball and ran all over and scored in the corner, but 12 was offside. So that went from 5 or 7 points behind to 10. Yep. That's half time, and then they scored again, and that was sort of it. So I feel sorry because I wanted you to have a challenge, mate. I'm with you. Like, this is NPC, mate. Like, it's amazing. It's like, far. Like, the teams that you don't think are going to do it, you know, are there. I'm going to watch Northland Wellington on the weekend. Like, I'm not care who wins. I'll probably wear my Waikato gears and turn up there and a week early because next week is Waikato's playing them anyway. But just seeing the people turn up and, you know, and watching the games. And that Northland, like, they put on a haka. They far, mate. That, and I've been watching Facebook and like, far. Like, I heard a guy say that the Canterbury fella said something about, oh, the Grubs are taking the shit away. Waikato come up and take it off them. Well, I felt quite sick when I heard that statement, but I've been watching Facebook and, man, Northland is taking the shield all over the place, and it's like, I hope they beat counties and carry on that thing, and I like watching all of the photos of the people that's never seen the shield. And a lot of people, like, I saw a lady there, she looked like about maybe 40, Māori lady in a photo with the shield, and she had the biggest smile I've ever she's probably ever had. I don't know, because I don't know them, but just looking at those pictures and watching what they're doing with the shield, it's like, wow, you know, like, we used to kind of do that back in the 80s, 90s when we won the shield, when Arthur Stone got the try, and then when we won it off Auckland, did that, knocked off 61 challenges, and I know all the history, Steffi, because I followed the shield for almost of my life. Mainly, I just talk about Waikato Chiefs and All Blacks and that. That's all I do, so I've got heaps of statistics. I've seen heaps of games. I went there to watch Hawke's Bay with Jordan Traynor and Damien McKenzie. Might have been the Tongan Bear. It was a Tongan guy prop. He came and played for Wellington. Anton Leonard Brown, Sean Stevenson. Now, we went down tastings in 2015. All those fellas played in that Shield match and won the Rangfield Shield off Hawke's Bay, which were hardened men, and they were beating up teams left, right and centre. Remember, I was talking about how Wellington, the next day, Manawatū beat Wellington, and we would have gone the second division, but we stayed up, and Manawatū went down. But it's just it's amazing, you know. The only thing I'm disappointed with the NPC is there's no real stars coming through, like Dean said. There's that guy from Otago is not bad. That's kind of, it's sort of like all the club rugby players are coming through, and there doesn't seem to be any stars. That's the only disappointing thing I kind of see with the NPC. But apart from that, it's pretty even, and anyone can win. Like, I took a multi the other day. I took Waikato, Tasman, the All Blacks. Who else did I take? Might have taken Hawke's Bay and Taranaki. Not one of them won, and it was like, wow, I've never done that before.
1: Awesome. Awesome, mate. Good to have you on the show, Brent. We've got to get a breakaway. Thanks for calling, buddy. We'll do that break back shortly.
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8: Approaching quarter to one, well, let's have a chat to Steve. G'day, Steve.
9: Well, kia ora, Steph. Hope you're well. And I've got to say I'm a lot

0: point. He made some relevant points, but I personally think the person that's got the biggest question mark over them is the forward coach. Jason Ryan, because whilst we got away with winning that first test, and it might have been a case of just catching the Springboks when they were a little bit cold, I don't really know if our forward play improved over the next three encounters. In fact, in some cases, it probably went backwards. I was a bit disturbed to see that that we had ball carriers getting isolated, which against South Africa, you just can't do that, especially with the knocking marks of these wheels around, mate. He's so good over the ball. So I'll just park that one up for now. It'll certainly be interesting to see who actually gets to go on that tour at the end of the year. I would imagine probably a party of about, well, I wouldn't imagine it being as big as South Africa.
1: No, I wouldn't either. And interesting, just before you move on, I was talking to someone yesterday and they made a point, and I don't know whether I agree with them or not, but the point was, and it was around Jason Ryan, that the All Blacks, I'm trying to remember the way we were, the All Blacks have masked their poor forwards performances by selection changes, which then seems to make us think, oh, well, he's been dropped because he hasn't been playing well, and they've brought this one in, and that masked poor coaching by changing selections. Yeah. And I thought that was an interesting take.
0: Yeah, an interesting one to me was in that first test where Tupou Vai seemed to work quite well in that six jersey. I didn't think there was ever a need to change him from that position. At least if we had two taller men, we still got a good chance of winning our line-out ball. But just want to focus on the NPC, and well, I tell you what, it's not easy trying to hold that shield, Seth. Seriously.
1: Yeah.
0: It's and sometimes you got to basically grind, but I just got to give the Northland coaching staff real big plaudits. I was a bit perturbed the other week when they basically changed the team up, but I could see why. You just, if you want to defend the shield, you've got to have your best bodies running out on the shield day, and I just really enjoyed the way they actually managed that game on Saturday. I mean, it's the Waikato can be a very, very tricky side to play, and man, I got to give big ups to that Northland coaching staff, Ross Wright.
1: Yes.
0: Ross Wright with those forwards, he's got those forwards humming, because they're not the most talented team, but he's just got that forward pack just in sync at the moment. I personally, if I'm really honest with you, we are probably about four or five really good players away from winning the NPC. I don't think, I mean, it's while $7 and everybody out there bet responsibly is a good price. I just don't think we've got the squad to possibly go all the way. I possibly see Hawke's Bay and Otago still in the mix. Maybe a dark horse is Canterbury if they get a few bodies back. But I've also got to play homage to your team as well, man. You look through those names, there's not a lot of super guys here.
1: No, there's not.
0: But man, they play with so much heart. And you know, if you asked me at the beginning of the season who Logan Wallace was, I'd go who? But all of a sudden this tight head comes out of nowhere, and all of a sudden the Turbos have got a good scrum. You know, I feel a bit sorry for Flynn Yates if he comes back from injuries, because I think he might be starting off the bench with the way this fella's going.
1: He's going great.
0: And Reece McDonald, man, I hope he gets something from somewhere, because he's got game. He's just got something. You know, at a time where we were probably not, haven't got a lot of quality first fives, you know, much as first fives, we need some other guys coming through and standing up. So Reece McDonald playing well. Rivers and Sam are playing well for Northland as well. But, you know, once you get your pack, once you get your house in order up front, I think you're onto a little bit of a winning formula. You've got a little bit of X factor out the back. You know, in the case of the Turbos, you got the likes of Kyle Brown, and I don't know, man, has there been a better

0: second fight that Jake's tougher in this competition at the minute.
1: He is so explosive. I'm loving watching him. Steve, appreciate your call. We have to get a breakaway. I hate cutting our callers off, but I have to. Back in a minute.
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9: Coming up to 1 o'clock, Staff from Face. I cannot promote the Saturday morning on Trackside TV hosted by your very self enough. I take a screenshot of the pick summaries and print them off. Then I tick them off as they run. Four winners last weekend. A couple of weeks ago, there were seven winners. It's multi-heaven. It's not called the horse's mouth for no reason. Face. Good on you, Face. Staff, speaking of cruds, I watched an NPC game about 2009, Manawatu against Waikato. Rennie was the turbo coach. It was the best game of NPC I'd seen for ages. Cruden at 10, Aaron Smith at 9, Waikato won, but it was an amazing game. That's from Kenny and Whangarei. I'd imagine, Kenny, in that team, we would have had Frankie Bryant and Johnny Leota in the midfield, probably Casey Stone at fullback.

0: Also, Shay Fihaki for my NPC player of the week. Also, he's the best current player in this country under the high ball and in the air. Useful in an All Black squad, Mikey. He is fantastic under the high ball. I've liked Shay Fihaki for the last couple of years. Maybe he could be an addition because, man, our aerial game has run out like brake pads on a 1975 Toyota Corolla. We need some new brake pads. And Shay Fihaki could be one of them. Caleb Clark's good under the high ball as well. We've had quite a few votes for your NPC Team of the Week. I'll run through those, and Andrew Voss as well. That's all coming up after this.
1: The Premier League is back, which means the sleep schedule is in trouble, and the football chat is about to get loud. Title races, relegation scraps, top four chaos, managers under pressure, and fans pretending they're calm when they're absolutely not. From the first whistle of the season to the madness of the run home, we'll bring you the games, the storylines, and the moments everyone will be talking about.
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0: clean behind Leo Welly, and here's Lucas Casey. Looks for the offload. Oh, excellent work. Here comes Tahiwi. Out the back. It's Riley Lucas stepping. Oh, Otago.
1: Harris Tavita shapes towards the inside. Goes to Tuo Piki on the out. Opiki. Tuo Piki. They do Opiki. He dances through them. He goes around them. And he scores the opening try of the finals matchup.
0: Now it's gone forward. It's the Springbok Series, rugby's greatest rivalry, and 2026 goes the way of the world champions.
2: Right, we're asking for your nominations for the NPC Team of the Week. Here's a sample set. I've got a truckload. Auckland winger Harlan Sonoa. This boy's going right to the top, says Ken. Deep South Mark, you were in Southland. You should have sung out or to come say hello. I was very conscious of that, but pretty much every minute of my time down there, I was there for work. I was in, picked up from the airport, stayed the night, went to sleep, got up, went to the airport. That sort of helped, Rob. Reece McDonald, Andy should get a super contract. Mitch Dunshay gets a vote. Sean Withy, Glenn Vaihu. And then Reece has sent through a swag. Ben Lopez from Otago, the prop. Mitch Dunshay from the Stags. TK Howden from Terps. Jed Melvin. I think he's the player of the week. Sean Withy from the Stags. Sam Nock and Rivers from Northland. Another one from Glenn Vaihu from the Stags. Jake Tahiwi from Otago. And Israel Liotta from North Harbour. What, they're very pacey wing. Couple more texts just quickly. I'll try and do them in the order I've sent them. Afternoon, lads. I feel the All Blacks boys need time in the seat. They've seen the level they need to be at. Now let's build some combos and cohesion with the game plan. They can do it. I

0: Cam Reichardt and Beau Barrett and Ruben Love, maybe, but now Richie Moong is there. I felt like we'd settled on Geordie Barrett and Quinn Tupaia, but now Quinn's injured. But I don't think that was settled. We certainly haven't settled on wings. I think we're settled on fullback at Damien McKenzie. How would the Hurricanes gone against the Springboks? All of the Hurricanes. Just didn't they win their quarter, their semi and their final by 40? All of them? Something like that? You'd never know. Mark Reason wrote an interesting article about the scrum and refereeing in general. Okay, thank you. I saw Jeremy Paul said this breakfoot stuff is a bunch of malarkey. It's dangerous. More than a malarkey. The Black Ferns beat the Frogs. Didn't hear anyone mention that yesterday from Big Keats. I watched that game. They were magnificent. I expected France to be really hard to beat. And I thought losing Ruhe Dumont was going to be a pretty tough one for us to climb. But Hannah King has really matured and developed. She led that team quite well from the 10 jersey. My Joseph's taken a step up again this year. I think we're building quite a nice group of Black Ferns. Thanks for that text. Oh, why does it keep going to the bottom, Jacob? How long can they keep throwing the same line out there by the All Black coaches? We're making progress, really. Yes, we're playing better than last year, as in we're not giving up. But the same old is there. High kicks, scrum and general forward issues. All Rennie has done is inherit the Hurricanes winning model and trying for these players to learn it. That's from Mark. You just put the Hurricanes in. They already know it. Hey, Mark. Staffy, good to see that Super Rugby is putting on a few more Sunday games in next year's draw. Jamie, I actually haven't looked at the draw yet, Jamie, to be honest. That is good news, and hope there's some day games. Vern Cotter had the recipe a couple of seasons back and had the pack, and none were selected by Razor. Ryan Fantasy Show, and a lot of people didn't like that style. Case closed. Cheers, Ken. Vern Cotter's coaching style, Ken, works for one season, and then it's easy to pick apart. That from me watching, incredibly forward dominant, and he did get the forwards humming at the expense of the backs doing what they want. And Mark, we have to admire the Box. They have a few star players who are at their peak, a bit like the All Blacks in 2011-2015. But on the other side, they have some extremely talented young players coming through, Mark. Yeah, I got no delay in tipping my hat to the Springbok rugby juggernaut that they've got going at the moment. And I was thinking to myself, oh, once Malcolm Marks is gone and Ebenezer Beth is gone and their two, D'Alandi and Creel, the 100 test Springboks, you know, they'll probably be gone after the Rugby World Cup. But then we're starting to see these youngsters coming through and they're bloody good too, which is great stuff. Anyway, we shall talk some rugby league.
1: Afternoons with
0: Safi. When I need a little bit of solace, not to fear that the Warriors have picked up a loss amidst the finals, I go to the voice of reason, the voice that's entertained us the whole NRL 2026. It is Vossie. Andrew Voss joins us. Don't panic, Vossie. Please tell me that.
2: Good morning. Hello, everyone. Yes, don't panic. That's got to be the go. Just off the top of my head, Melbourne, 1999, go all the way back there, lost week one of the finals to the Dragons. 3 weeks later, they're winning the grand final, beating the Dragons. So, of course it can happen. It certainly wasn't a fatal loss. Obviously, would have rather have won. Sat back for 2 weeks, watched the other side thrash it out. It's one extra game where potentially players could be injured and all the rest. But, I still saw plenty of good things in the performance. And I'd be, if I'm a Dolphins fan, I'm really happy with their performance. They actually improved on some of their big match efforts. But I don't think the Warriors are far away.
0: Mm. They haven't put that complete performance in my eyes, Vossie. I've been to all the home games this year. They haven't put that whole complete grandstand performance together, and when they do, they'll scare anyone.
2: Yeah, I don't disagree with that on the Warriors. I've always had this, if there's a common thread through Warriors performances over 10 and 15 years, I've often cited the fact that often in matches that when they're completely on top, and I'm talking about years they didn't make the finals, but there would be games where they're completely on top. Often, that wouldn't necessarily be

0: converted to points. Whereas, you know, you look at a Penrith, if they're on top, you know, they put 24 on a side. And yes, the Warriors have done that from time to time, but I often feel as if they don't. I had a good chat with Ben Gardner, who's going to be assistant coach over at the Perth Bears next year, about the penalty goal strategy. Or as it presented itself, taking the penalty goal, because as I watched, I thought, no, I'm having more of a crack here. I'm not beating the Dolphins. But Ben said, no, most coaches have leaned towards finals football. You take the two when you can, and go from there. So, personally, I wouldn't have done that. I would have probably gone for maximum reward, but that is with very much benefit of hindsight.
1: Of course, we take on the Knights, who were underdog winners themselves. The Dolphins were underdogs as well when everyone was thinking it was going to be favourites weekend. And they were pretty good against the Rabbitohs, who whimper out when others were saying they could trouble a lot of teams as well. The Knights will be buoyed come this weekend.
0: Oh, look, I'm looking over the top. When I say, if I wrote down all the best stories of the year, the story of a wooden spooner coming back to where Newcastle are now is a real challenger for the best story of the year in relation to a team. I think back just over 12 months watching Newcastle at the end of last season, and I watched them get towed up by Brisbane last round, conceded 60 to Parramatta. I mean, not only were they the worst team in the comp, and I make no apologies for saying that, They weren't trying. They had lost touch. They were trying, but not trying hard enough. They were deserving wooden spooners last year, and are horrible to watch. I had some reservations about them. I called a preseason challenge game this year with them, Staffy, and they didn't score a point. I thought, oh, hang on a second, what's been going on here in the off season? But they've become great to watch. Incredibly competitive. Can you ask much more than that out of your team? Probably not, but also getting the results. If I was in Newcastle right now, honestly,

0: World Cup. He has that, say, Jared Hayne, 09 with Parramatta, got them all the way to the grand final. Michael Morgan for the Cowboys, 2017, went on that blistering run. Reece Walsh, dare I say, last year. Kalyn Ponga's got those qualities. Hop on his back and he can take them to the grand final. So certainly, to be feared, they will start outsiders quite obviously on Sunday, but are certainly not dismissed.
1: Looking at the matchups, Vossi, Warriors versus Knights, and we've got a few injury concerns in the Warriors again. Thoughts that Jackson Ford won't be playing. Dallin might be back. There's some hamstrings, there's some ankles. Lekker's 50-50. But the way they play the game, through your eyes, the way they attack, the way that they defend, what's key here for both teams in Warriors v Knights Sunday?
0: Well, this is why why all these guys train from, you know, pretty much around the first week of November. It gets down to this end. There'll be players with nickels and all that, but now you have to go and ramp it right up. And I think the Warriors can play fast, and I can think they can play very direct through the middle. I was very impressed with Fisher, Harrison, Barnett. Fantastic. It's as old as the game itself, you know, layer foundation, but with blokes like Aaron Clark off the back of that, dangerous back rowers on edge, I think, personally, that's the blueprint. And then, you know, Tuipiki bobs up where he can. Warriors don't necessarily have the most dominant halves of the game, certainly not. And that's not being disrespectful, but they'll have plenty of platform to work off if the Warriors get that, you know, win the middle ground, quickish play the balls, around about the 3.5 second play the ball speed, just under, and get a roll on. And The game has the potential to get away from one side or the other, and that often happens in these ones, in sudden death. Once you lose touch, you know, it's risk and reward plays, and often it comes off poorly. I think the Warriors, you know, their goal will be dominate, play fast, through the middle, lead, and then really go on with the job second half. I mean, that sounds very basic, but I think that has to be the goal. You've got to start somewhere.
1: Yeah, and a couple of factors too for me. Aaron Clark had a quiet game by his lofty standards, and he'll want to make amends for that. And they'll be playing potentially in front of 50,000 New Zealand fans, not 25,000. Yeah. New surroundings, new goals, new passions. I'm leaning towards your way that we could do a number.
0: Yeah, no, I agree. I even thought, and I've been so impressed with the Warriors bench, and I thought that's one of the reasons why they could win the competition. I thought they were a little down. Maybe there was a little bit of fatigue factor, extra minutes, the occasion, all of those things, you know. Like, you just don't know when you're about to play the biggest game of your life. You don't know how their mental preparation has been through the week. Did they play their game early? Did they, you know, but I think they'll be better for the run. There's no question. I just don't think it's the... I don't think it's the Warriors' destiny. As much admiration as I have for Newcastle, I don't think it's the Warriors' destiny this year.

0: dealing with the injury to Nathan Cleary. You don't know what you're going to be up against in 2 weeks' time. Mm. It's all about Sunday. Crowd will only get you so far in emotion. The Warriors, Andrew Webster could probably simplify the team speech right down to, right, here's our plan. Now just do your job. Mm. And the Warriors do their job. They beat pretty much all the teams, most teams in the competition, don't they? Yeah. On their best.
1: Yeah, you're right. Interesting dynamic too, semi-finals. The two losing best teams play the two winning worst teams. So two teams coming off a loss are expected to win against two teams coming off a win. Interesting dynamic, isn't it?
0: But so often we do end up with the top four playing the prelim final. I note in the AFL over here, as competitive as it's been, and they had a wild card this year, so they've essentially had a top 10 for a final series this year, the AFL, but it gets down to the second last week, and you know the teams that are contesting the prelim finals, teams 1, 2, 3, 4, and there team 1 and 2 are playing on one side of the draw, so Sydney Swans are playing Fremantle, who finished first, so that it could be the NRL mirror that after the results of this weekend.
1: Mm. Have the Sharks got a chance against the Roosters, Vossie?
0: They have a chance because I feel the Roosters are a little more damaged, may I say, because of their loss, more so than the Warriors, I think. But then you get it down to right at the end there. Daletrey Evans was one of the worst field goal attempts he'd had all of his life. But I do think the Roosters came out of their game a little the worse for wear, more so than the Warriors. One less day, of course, as well, to prepare. And I think it was really hammered home on the weekend. The loss of Sam Walker has been huge to the Roosters because he had been in career best form this year when he's played at his best. That was the best we'd ever seen from him. We saw him graduate into a State of Origin player. As much as they have Daletrey Evans there and Hugo Savala's a very good player, Sam Walker's a big out. They would have loved to have had him last week. So, and James Tedesco not at his best. I can't explain what happened there. Tedesco may still win the Dally M, but I don't think he was at his best last week. So I think there's more question marks of the losing teams last weekend, more question marks on the Roosters than on the Warriors. So therefore, Sharks a chance. Mm. Sharks a chance. But Newcastle's performance was better than the Sharks. So I'll throw that into the mix. The Sharks nowhere near their best in that win over the Cowboys. Nowhere near it. Haven't seen the Sharks' best now for 6 weeks.
1: Mm. You just mentioned Dally M's, and I don't want to jump the shark, but tonight in Auckland is the Warriors Team Awards night. So I'm going to make you judge and jury just for two awards. I just want forward of the year and the back of the year for the Warriors through your eyes.
0: Oh, no, I'll go player of the year. In the backs, I think Tane Tuipiki's had an extraordinarily good year. But I'm thinking Wade Egan might be up for the Simon Mannering medal this year. I think Egan will give it a real nudge. Interesting. You can get along to that. The Warriors Awards night tonight. I'm going to host the Tigers Awards night tonight. And it's an absolute. I have no idea who wins that there. We were talking about it on air yesterday. It's like, but he missed 5 games and he missed 6 games. So are they good nights? I must say I've hosted a few of the Warriors ones over the past. I love the, you know, the embracing of the family. It's a real footy club when the Warriors come together. Mm. Good timing. I think that's the sort of event that'll, you know, good timing after the loss. You know, I know they would have liked to have been having 2 weeks off, but you know, I think have tonight and then right down to business, focus on Sunday. The fact that Dunedin Park, the big crowd, the whole bit, playing for prelim final, it could be one we're still talking about in 10, 15 years. So, yeah, this is part of the Warriors' history. Make it a winning part.
1: Talking to Vossie, Andrew Vossie out of Australia. Just before we go, and because you've been around the great game for a long, long time, Andrew Webster gets a lot of plaudits, as does Stacey Jones and the coaching staff. I want you to share with us the importance of Andrew McFadden in his recruitment role.
0: Yeah,
1: he's very low-key.
0: Yeah.
1: Man, he's chosen well.
0: Andrew McFadden is a nugget of gold. That's one way of putting it. It's not just what he's done with playing talent. it's Andrew McFadden more broader, you know, with coaches. I mean, the

0: whole setup of structure and pathways, they're all words and all of that. But at the coalface, it's actually doing it. And you can't just identify talent. You've got to have the coaches there to get the best out of that talent, that they're not lost along the way. And Andrew McFadden's role is so big. I think it's the coaching of the coaches that come under the umbrella of Andrew McFadden, which is more important than talent ID, to be honest, with players. So McFadden's had a huge influence. I liked him as a head coach. I always liked talking footy, the same as I do with Andrew Webster now. I always loved talking with Andrew McFadden. He is a football man, head to toe, toe to head. You know what I mean? Like, you just spend some time with him. You talk a bit of football, the way he breaks it, the way he sees the game through the Andrew McFadden lens. He's an asset to the Warriors, no question.
1: Is he, just thinking about it, just as you were talking there, he's in the right role. Like, he did some head coaching with the Warriors, probably not the right role for him. And I equate that to the great Wayne Smith, who was head coach for the All Blacks for a while. I said, that's not me. I'm a better assistant. I'm better in the caboose, not in the train.
0: I get that. I'll tell you another one who's like that.

0: a step back with the Bulldogs. But last year, when they had all that success, he was there as an assistant coach. Now, Jason has had a stint as coach, and I've chatted to him about it. And he says, no, this is my role. He would be such a great sounding board, and I'm sure Andrew's the same. But Jason is beyond that. You know, he can coach coaches. He can do more than that. I think Nathan Brown, who's had, you know, success as a head coach as well, he's excellent in that role as well. So there's a few like that, but obviously the paycheck isn't what the head coach gets, but yeah, they're very valuable. And you do look at it, and I know they're different roles, but like a Frank Panisi at Melbourne, we all know about Frank, but very few of us actually know day-to-day what he's doing. But Craig Bellamy cannot do without him, and Frank Panisi is as valuable in some ways as Craig for all the success Melbourne have had over the years. Incredibly important cogs in clubs, in culture, and in developing the best out of the athletes that you have. So really good setup, and it is right from the top. Look, I'll blow some smoke up all of the head office of the Warriors right now, but from, you know, Cameron George and those at the helm, they have the admiration of everyone across the ditch, as they are seen as a well-run, strong club.
1: Is their success in the way they're operating in New Zealand, is that, sorry to pillage your brain and your mind of your NRL knowledge, we're talking about the 20th team in the NRL, would the Warriors doing what they're doing add weight to a decision to have the next team in Christchurch in the South Island?
0: Yeah, well, it seems like the game is torn. I've always been in the camp of, and this has been a long time, a second New Zealand team. I suppose I just dream of that derby twice a year. I just think that'd be, you know, just enormous. It wouldn't matter where they were on the ladder. That would be two of the biggest days or nights on the New Zealand sporting calendar every single year. Mm. I think from a player pool point of view, I think having an extra pathway in New Zealand for young Kiwi talent to come through, I think would enhance. It wouldn't just be the New Zealand teams getting the rewards of that. Of course, other teams would have their eyes on those pathways, getting younger players in earlier into good systems. So now I'm all aboard. And if they, I'll use the word stole, if the new club stole the structure and strategy of the Warriors, well,

0: of it, and wish you all the best for your show.
1: Best job in the world. By the way, if that was now a medical appointment, could you please just give your details back to reception and we'll I'll invoice and you can tap your medical card there. I'm not sure how it works in New Zealand, but I don't bulk bill. You have to pay. I'm a doctor that only takes cash. Can it be folding? Thank you.
0: Good man. Andrew Voss out of Australia. Sport Nation Afternoons. Oh, I love catching up with Voss. He actually just come to hand, courtesy of our friend, the Warrior-holic, the fan votes of Warriors of the Year. So the fan vote fullback of the year, Tane Tuopiki, 64% of the vote. Wing of the year, Dallin Watene's 77% of the vote for wing of the year. Centre of the year was a tie, 38% each, Leka and Alileatawa. 5'8 of the year, 98% of the vote, Chanel Harris-DeVita, or Chanel DeVita Harris, if you're, who calls him that? Dino. Oh, Joey. Warriors fan voted halfback of the year, Tanner Boyd. 53% of the vote. He was amazing. We've missed him. Prop of the year, James Fisher-Harris, 70% of the vote. Hooker of the year, Wade Egan, 94%. Edge of the year, Jacob Laban, 85%. Lock of the year, Aaron Clark, 97% of the year. Bench forward of the year, Tanner Stiles.

0: Also reports that Eden Park has sold out. We've got Jacob in the queue to buy tickets, so not that he's going to, or maybe he is. He's down to number 600 in the vote, having been 3,000th in the vote. Savannah, could you give us an update with a release that's come out of Warriors headquarters about injuries and availability of selection this week, please?
1: Yes, more injuries, unfortunately. So Jackson Ford and Luke Metcalf are definitely a no-go for this weekend's game against the Knights. And then Dylan Watene-Zelezniak and Leka Halasima are maybes for team naming tonight at 6 o'clock, but tune into Running It Straight from 6 till 7.
0: They will have it for you. I've heard Luke Metcalf might be available next week if they get past the Knights on Sunday. Right, we'll have a break. We'll catch up with Thad Taylor to find out about what are the workings at the sports desk after this.
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4: 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The Morby one, like that was just, come on man, on attack. 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We got panicked on occasions. I just want us to just strip it right back to the fundamentals and just securing the position that we have.
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0: 1:30. We link up with Thad Taylor out of the TAB. Thad, the most important question. The bookmakers showing Manawatu any respect yet? Have they learned their lesson yet?
1: No. No short answer, Steph. Every week you get north of $3 on Manawatu. They keep winning. They keep putting up the same price, so they're stubborn. They're a stubborn bunch. $1.30 Waikato. Manawatu, $3.40, much to my happiness, I can tell you. Feels like $1.45, $2.70, somewhere around there, Steph, to me. Not $1.30, $3.40. So we feast again, green and white supporters.
0: And in your life, have you ever seen Wellington at home $6.50 against Northland? In your life?
1: No, not against Northland. Probably not against anyone, Steph. I mean,

0: 70. And obviously the Sharks, they did what they needed to against the Cowboys last weekend. They probably, I think they're legitimate outsiders. The Roosters gave the Panthers all they wanted last weekend, to be fair. So I think that market feels about right, and the Roosters should knock over the Sharks. I'm just getting a bit nervous, Steph. I don't want to be nervous around the New Zealand Warriors against the Knights. They were very good last week. Then they're $2.70 outsiders, the Knights. Let's not even entertain them. $1.48, the Warriors. Take them anyway you can get them. Come on, you Waz.
1: Up the Waz. And last thing, NFL is fantastic for in-play betting, and I see we've got the Broncos playing the Chiefs at the moment. Has the pendulum been swinging?
0: Yeah, it has. It was awfully close. I see Kansas City have just gone over. So it's 14-7 now. It was 7-all for a long time. They came out of the blocks both running. The Chiefs now are $1.35. Denver Broncos at $3.20. You can live same-game multi right throughout this. And, I mean, the number of markets that are available and all these player props is absolutely ridiculous. So if you're an NFL fan, you know, the same-game multi option is fantastic. $1.35, the Chiefs. Don't rule the Broncos out, I don't think. They're at $3.20 there with Bo Nix, but... as I say, Kansas City and Mahomes have just gone over to extend that lead.
1: That'll do me. You're a magnificent Thaddeus. I always look forward to Thursday chats a little bit more. Nothing against you, but we see market moves and we see acceptances for Saturday's racing as well. So always look forward to Thursday, Thad, but I thank you for Tuesday.
0: No, very good. And yeah, as you say, there's Warriors team naming tonight. It will change things. Yeah. So we'll have a chat Thursday.
1: Absolutely. Good man, Thad Taylor out of the TAB. We'll take a break on the other side of this. New Zealand music royalty, Peter Ehrlich. Why? I'll tell you why after the break.
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So this is a song that Peter Ehrlich presented to me on his phone via the Spotify app in the Warriors Lounge on Saturday night. And he said, just play this, I think the people will love it. And I'm ashamed to say I didn't recognise him first off. And then when I did, I said, hell yes, we'll play it. Now picture this, I'll shut up in a minute when it hits the chorus, and the whole lounge was pumping. Here it is.

0: So can you imagine about 350 people? They're a bit reluctant at the start. I made the great PU, Peter Ehrlich, get up on the stage and start singing along to it and celebrating with the people. And pretty much everyone pumping their fists in the air, singing along to the Ooh Ah Up the Wahs chorus. And so I said, Pete, we need to get you on the show. And I think it's a brand new tune. Ooh Ah Up the Wahs, Peter Ehrlich. And New Zealand Music Royalty joins the sports station. Pete, I loved that little interview that you provided our members on Saturday night. How good was it?
1: Wasn't that the thing about it, Steph, was it was totally spontaneous.
0: Yes.
1: You know, I just came up to you because I was dared by a couple of my mates, and they said, "What? Go and ask him to play it now." And I went, "Nah, he can't do that." And you did it. And so hats off to you.
0: Mate, I would played it not knowing, not having heard it. I tell you what, it was trust, Pete. I trusted that you'd got something magical, and the people in the room reacted. Now, you told me on Saturday you wrote it at midnight the previous Thursday, 2 days earlier. True?
1: Yeah.
0: What made you do it? What made you do it?
1: I'd had the little idea of the guitar starting and then the hip-hop beat dropping in on top of that and meshing with it and creating what I thought was a really irresistible rhythm. And then so I thought, okay, we just need some, you know, lyrics. And then we've got the chorus, which is irresistible. So, you know, basically I had the spare parts. I just had to, you know, bolt them together. And so, you know, it came together very quickly. And with the lyrics, I was using bits and pieces from the chant that I wrote for the Warriors all those years ago, the victory chant, and then bits and pieces that, you know, people are saying next man up and, or, you know, and the system and all that stuff. So it was kind of like it almost wrote itself.
0: Yeah. Tell you what, Pete, like, it hit different for me because, like, you've written lots of good tracks. You've mixed a lot of good tracks, and we all love good music and all that. But this had that added layer of sports fandom unity that the Warriors have all bought. Did it hit differently for you when I made you go up on the stage and celebrate with all the fans? Did it hit differently for you how it was reacted to the first time everyone in the room had heard it?
1: It did, because by the time we got to the second chorus, the U.R.s, people were starting to put their hands in the air.
0: Yeah.

0: And by the time we got to the third one, they were in. So I figure if that, you know, if people have a little bit more exposure to it,
1: yeah,
0: it's going to be... it's going to be accepted. It's going to be part of, hopefully, part of the Warriors, you know, fandom sort of culture. And, you know, why not?
1: Yeah.
0: I mean,
1: isn't it cool how the Warriors have straddled different industries,
0: yeah,
1: like the music industry?
0: Oh, yeah.
1: We see UFC fighters at the game. We see All Blacks at the game. Man, it's been a unification thing, this Warriors. So I want to know how long you've been invested in it.
0: Oh, I only started Staffo in 95.
1: Oh, just then. Oh, just that.
0: Bloody Alfie Langer scored that last minute try. Otherwise, we would have had the greatest ever start to a brand new club. We would have beaten the Broncos. But no, I've been there ever since. I grew up on Union. I was a big Union fan, All Blacks, North Auckland, because I'm a Northern boy. But then I saw the Winfield Cup on TV, and I just thought, oh, I like this. I like the way they throw the ball around. And then I became, really obsessed with the league. And then when the Warriors came on, I was like, oh, look out, get out of the way, I'm there. And it's just such a great club.
1: Yeah.
0: You know, the fact that it's one nation, one club. And when I went down to Christchurch to the new Te Kaha Stadium, and I did a bit of entertainment at halftime, honestly, that was magic.
1: Mm.
0: So that's Christchurch buying in.
1: Yeah.
0: And then they take it, they've been around New Zealand, and unfortunately we lose some of our home games to the rest of Aotearoa, but that's cool. Because, I mean, they're just loved.
1: Yeah. Mate, thanks for doing this song. And thanks for your friends for telling you to come up to me and play it. Because I've been in that lounge every home game this year. And that was pretty special, what you enabled us to do.
0: Well, Staffo, because you were so trusting and you were so you got engaged with it straight away. It was funny how when you saw on my phone, you went, "Oh, you're Peter Ulrich." I will do it. I swear to you, if you want me to, first home game next season, I'm in the TAB club rooms again, lifetime member, and we'll do it again, eh?
1: Let's rock and roll. Let's do phase two. I love it.
0: And folks, if you want to up the wires, it's on Spotify. Please download it. It's nothing to do with money or anything, because you only get 0.6 cents of a play. But just, before you go to the game this Saturday, play it in the car loud. And let's just, Thank you. Thank you, Staffo.
1: Awesome, mate. There he is. Peter Ulrich joining
0: Bye.
1: Us. Ooh-ah, up the wires. Ooh-ah, up the wires. Let's have a little listen again.
2: But we always knew we had the power, we had the speed. It's only the belief that we really need. We'd be

0: Sev, you're into it, aren't you? You quite like that?
1: Do you know what? I actually have a Warriors playlist. I'm just adding it right now. I'm pumped.
0: And it does pump you up. Like, it was sort of, it was a slowly building crescendo, and Pete nailed it. The second chorus, people starting, by the third chorus, everyone in the lounge was just pumped up. And then the song finished, they went out to the stands and watched the game. You are pumped.
1: People can't see, but I'm bopping my head.
0: She is bopping her head. The great Peter Ehrlich. Good times, good times. We'll get a breakaway. Ooh, afterwards. Big thanks to Peter Ehrlich, A, for writing the song, B, for coming on the show. Something a little bit different for you. Take a break. Back in a minute.
2: So throw your hands in the air if you really care. Do you love your team? I need to hear.
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2: Text from Roger saying, pretty sure Pete Ehrlich wrote the first Warriors song as well. It could be a matter of faith, but he definitely wrote the original. Yes, he's a great man. So is this fella. He's the Warrior-holic, Zane from Paraparaumu. Kia ora, Zane.
3: G'day, brother. Thought I'd better ring in and say g'day and thank you for consoling me through the last 10 minutes on Saturday night. No one else would rather have suffered that 2 minutes with.
2: We were a couple of forlorn figures on the leaner, weren't we?
3: Oh, I'll tell you, mate. But, you know, you've got to give the credit to the Finns, man. A lot of fans got all up and on the Warriors and put the boot in, but, geez, those Finns were good. They've got to be close to second favourites, I think, with having a fully fit squad going into the finals now.
2: Very good side, and we talked about it. And actually, you pointed something out. I said, geez, they're a fast team. And you said, don't go to sleep on their forward pack.
3: Yeah, a lot of people actually in the comments trying to say to me that the Knights pack is as good as theirs, but they're not on the same level. I think that the Dolphins would probably have maybe the third or fourth best pack in the comp, but everyone's so focused on their backs. Like, you know, they've had the most run meters of the entire competition this year, helped by their outside backs, of course. But, you know, a lot of Warriors fans kicking them while they were down on the weekend, but they got back on the wagon and sold out Eden Park in about 11 minutes today, so pretty proud of that effort.
2: It's incredible, isn't it? I thought, oh, I wonder if it'll sell out. Well, it won't sell out in the day. Maybe they'll get close to sold out. 10 minutes, 11 minutes, whatever it was. It's crazy.
3: Oh, mate, I just can't wait to see it, to be honest. I know a lot of hardcore Warriors fans didn't want it to happen, but I think it'd be phenomenal, and I'd love to try and get something going on social media, maybe for your guys, to try and get everyone to wear blue. Like, I know everyone loves to wear their different jerseys, but could you imagine Eden Park with 48,000

0: in the crowd might try and learn the new Warriors haka to do that for them as they run out. Oh. So it could be an interesting night. And unfortunately, I shall not be there.
1: Oh, no.
0: Very painful, but...
1: Off to Japan?
0: I couldn't even get there this week, mate.
1: Oh, okay.
0: No, I just couldn't get there this weekend, mate, but I could have gone next weekend. So the next game for me will be the 4th of October, here's hoping.
1: Let's go. Let's go. Bloody good to meet you, mate, in person after all these yarns.
0: Likewise, brother.
1: Cheers, mate. Take it easy. There he is, Zane, out of Parapara, the Warrior-holic, and he does so much good stuff for that club, which is awesome. A lot of texts. I'll try and keep up. Staff, I just looked at the Knights team. Dylan Lucas returns. They look formidable. Cheers, Ken. Ken, you're finding good things in every Warriors opponent every week.
2: It's mad Dylan Lucas is available for selection this weekend. Dislocated his ankle 8 weeks ago. It'll be the quickest return by 2 weeks if he is to play this weekend.
1: Steve says the Knights backs are way better than us. Fletcher Sharp, Fletcher Hunt, Bradman Best, Dom Young, Greg Marju and Kalen Ponga. They'll be all over us. Cheers, Steve.
2: Yeah, but Zane makes a great point about the forward pack. They've got a couple of injuries in their front row stocks. Our forward pack should run over them, in theory.
1: Mm, should do. Some little kid will be seen with an impromptu slick, dark dance move for this, and fans will instantly have a thing like no one else has.
2: They'll pick up the wires.
1: Yeah, they'll pick up that song. Share it everywhere.

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10: Kingman on the outside's gone to the front. 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

0: Right, let's get some more of your text messages, folks. We're going Supercars shortly. And Jared says they've got Dane Gagai as well, Newcastle. I was super worried about the Dolphins. I'm not really worried about the Dragons.
1: Well, you shouldn't be worried about the Dragons.
0: I mean the Knights. Sorry, Ken's just...
1: Ken's in your head.
0: Polluting my head. The

0: Superdraw, there's some tough schedules for a few teams. The Blues have the bye in round 10. That's a tough one. Bigger squads apparently next season from Ken. Staffy. Oh, this is a big text. I move it to the big text box. I've reviewed all the All Blacks games again, and my findings for improvement are this. This is Matt. He's good. Stop being best mates with and praying with your opposition after games. The South Africans are hell-bent on breaking us physically. Dozens of times, one tackler holds our runner and the second tackler comes in sideways and targets the outside of the knees. That's what got De Groot. It's filthy and not akin to friendship. Number two, the dark arts. Bring in Dane Coles to teach this current crop of cuddlers that this is warfare out there. Nice. Point three, repeat point two. That's from Matt. Good stuff, Matt. Colsey has been in and around the team a little bit, I think. The Knights' form this year, does that show that Adam O'Brien wasn't up to it as an NRL coach? Yeah, wooden spoon last year, got rid of him, and now they're into the last six. And the proof is, since his addition to the Bulldogs coaching staff, their form has gone backwards under him.
1: The most confusing thing about that, we were all talking for the last 4 years about Adam O'Brien's Knights being, let's be honest, pretty crap on attack. Like, and you've spoken about the back line that they've had at their disposal. Woeful. Goes to the Bulldogs as their attack coach.
0: Woeful.
1: And they've been pretty woeful all year. So, yeah, I don't know. Adam O'Brien, obviously a superb guy, keeps getting jobs in the NRL. But, yeah, maybe not up to
0: actually, someone's texted this. I just mentioned Warriors sold out Eden Park in 10 minutes while there's still heaps of tickets available to the Bledisloe there in a few weeks' time that went on sale in June. Kind of sums up where these two codes sit in Auckland landscape these days. The once powerhouse of New Zealand rugby is now a league city. Slightly different environments in that you've only got a week to buy tickets to the Warriors. In fact, you only had 10 minutes. You're going to have 6 months or 4 months

0: Mark Tellier was great under the high ball, but Razor cast them aside. Now he's playing for Verblitz in Japan. We could have used him on that tour. That's from Big Keats. Starting to talk a lot of sense as Big Keats. I'm born and bred on the north shore of Auckland. Go the mighty North Harbour. I've never said that before in my 52 years of life, apart from the Shield win. There's life and love coming back to North Harbour. Up Harbs. There could be some value with Wellington $7 head-to-head against Northland. Northland might rest some players before their last Shield challenge. Very astute, Josh in the West Coast. And since you text that in, they're now $6.50. Very astute. Afternoon team from Daniel. Some great NPC going on at the moment, but I'm quietly sitting patiently amongst the rubble of the Wellington Lions, waiting for February 13, 2027, Hurricanes Blues. Let's go Hurricanes. Cheers, Daniel. Yeah. Daniel, you just wipe. You just wipe it as a Wellington NPC fan. It's quite incredible. It really is quite incredible.
1: Do you actually give them a chance against Northland?
0: Depends on
1: I mean, they rested half their team against North Harbour. I know North Harbour are a different calibre, but that second half, they still scored, what, like nearly 40 points or around 40 points against North Harbour.
0: I think it would be responsible to sit out some key players for Northland. I'm not saying a whole team or anything like that, because you want that shield. Like, Northland fans, would you rather keep the shield for summer or win the NPC? It's a no-brainer for me, but I'm not putting my preferences on you folk. I mean, do the double, sure, but if you could only have one, maybe they will put some down. Sit some down. Watch from the home. I don't know. Of course, Savannah's on the show. Let's get some supercars into it. Let's inject some motorsport into you.
2: Afternoons on Sport Nation.
0: We are heading to chat to, I was going to say, up-and-coming Kiwi driver. Probably a Kiwi driver we don't hear enough about. And it is Jackson Evans, who's just had a pretty impressive weekend. Jackson, welcome into the show.
3: Thanks for having me.
0: Good weekend, mate. You're happy with third? A lot of people aren't happy with third. It's first or nothing, but... back into the supercar environment, you must be pleased with that effort in the weekend at the Bend.
3: Yeah, most definitely. You know, probably more excited that we finished the race. It was pretty chaotic out there. And, you know, as you said, normally you want to be first, but to be on the podium after what we all went through was, you know, a great achievement.

0: budget.
1: Yeah, and it's interesting. You've got the race in itself, and I was interested about how was that race in Adelaide, about the race itself versus preparing for Bathurst, which you'll be performing in as well.
0: Yeah, look, it is part of the Enduro Cup. So, you know, everyone says, okay, this is the build up to the Bathurst 1000, which is probably what we all want to win.

0: paper has been an interesting story. It's either brilliant or it's poos, Jackson. Looks like you got a brilliant one this weekend.
1: Yeah, look, it's been a massive, I guess, effort from all involved, especially the ones behind the scenes in getting this Toyota Supra up to speed. And, you know, they tasted some success early on and probably a lot earlier than anyone was expecting. But, you know, with the good, there comes the bad. And they've had a few, I guess, little issues that keep coming back to hamper them with the reliability. But, you know, this was always going to be the biggest test this year. You know, going 500 Ks nonstop and, you know, hoping that we could make it to the end. And I think to see both cars on the podium from the team is a massive achievement, not only by them, but by Toyota to get to that stage. So it gives us a lot of confidence going forward to an even bigger race, double the distance. But, you know, I'm just glad I was on the good end.
0: Yeah, and it's all about, in motorsport, it's about increasing your share price too, about your value to this team, to potential teams, because, man, it's a cutthroat industry you're in, as you've learned a few times in your career, that you're driving for a team and then you're not, and then they drop the size of the team and there's collateral damage and sometimes it's you. Every single race is so important, isn't it?
1: Yeah, it is. You know, I've been through the highs and lows of motorsport.

0: brakes. They like big or small waves, and it fits their eye. This supercar that you drove in the weekend, does that fit you and the style you like to race?
1: It's funny. I didn't really notice much of a difference in terms of when I drove the Chev last year to driving the Toyota this year, because not really back-to-backing them or driving them close to one another in terms of time frame. But

be there, because I'm fascinated in any motorsport there are those conversations and just say, I need a bit more pressure there, I need a little bit less of that, I need a new this or that. That must be hard for you to be listening to the feedback of your car through your steering wheel, through your feet and all that sort of stuff, and then say, I need this, and then they do it. All the while, you're going a gazillion miles an hour.

0: you know, putting in 110% and just trying to make sure that we're fighting at the pointy end.
1: Just a little bit about you, Jackson Evans. I don't usually trust Wikipedia, but it told me you were born in Fiji.
0: Not quite. I was born in New Zealand, but my birth mother's Fijian.
1: Have you met anyone else with Fijian genealogy on any grid ever?
0: No, I actually haven't. I met a mechanic last year. A story came out about, you know, my upbringing and my heritage, and they were, you know, made them proud enough to come up to me and tell me that they were from Fiji. But, you know, that was quite cool. But in terms of driving or, you know, engineering or anything, I hadn't I haven't met anyone from Fiji.
1: Shame supercars isn't an Olympic sport. You could be the flag bearer. You never know.
0: But yeah, I know. I'd love it.
1: Yeah, you do come from a family of motorsport, and we do find that it's a generational thing. So Wikipedia's put me wrong once. Is your mum Debbie Lester?
0: Yes, she is.
1: So she was a driver back when I was a young fella.
0: Yep, she was. Pretty good too.
1: Yeah, so drove Formula V. This is my memory now.
0: Yep.
1: So was that your introduction to motorsport, was through family?

0: No, chance.
1: Chance.
0: Paul Mowat is a chance.
1: He's a chancer.
0: Yeah.
1: So is Vossie.
0: All right. Are we catching up with the 3 o'clock show after this
1: week? Yeah, Millsy and Guy. And Millsy, what is it, 3 a.m. in Belfast, or wherever he is, Dublin? Sorry.
0: Yeah, I think he left 6 weeks ago and he was going to be gone 3.
1: He's just on that ride.
0: Well,
1: the Castle Rock is right.
0: Still haven't replied to my emails, my Instagram DMs, nothing. I'd want some merch. I'm out of luck.
1: Millsy's been fired up the last couple of weeks, Staff.
0: Yeah.
1: He's been giving it to Saffers over in Ireland.
0: Oh, my gosh. Oh,
1: he's wanting to put on the All Blacks jersey, apparently, well.
0: He's come off second best in that one. Oh, just quickly, too, Kansas City are leading 21-10 halfway through the third quarter in the NFL, and I'm pretty sure that's the final game of round one. It is. Giants, I can't go through all of the teams. There's just too many. But the Bills did beat the Texans 36-31. That's probably the main thing you need to know. We'll have a break. We'll catch up with, I'd imagine, Guy Havelt.
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2: Oh, it's a little master time, 14:26 and 40 seconds. Of course, the Millsy and Guy show, 3 to 6 every weekday. Guy, he's doing the heavy lifting, Millsy gallivanting.
3: Well, you say that. Hello to you, by the way, Mark. In fairness to the bloke, and he cops a ton of abuse on our show. But geez, he's getting up at, what, 2:45 every morning, or is it 3:45 maybe, every morning to jump on the show with us over in Dublin. So
2: does he go back to sleep after that?
3: I think he tried to yesterday, but then he was playing Port Marnock, I think, which is a very nice golf course over there. Looking forward to hearing how it went today. So I think he was quite excited.
2: Yeah.
3: So I'm intrigued to find out if he did actually when have any
2: left,
3: sleep.
2: When he left here to go over in Castle Rock, wasn't he due back a couple of weeks ago?
3: Correct. Do you know why I think he was due back a couple of weeks ago? Because he didn't think his team would do any good. And now they're on top of the table and they've only lost one game.
2: Absolutely flying.
3: Very hard to get any kit from him though, isn't it?
2: Mate.
3: Very hard.
2: Here's the facts, listeners. I don't know if I've told you this. They launched their Instagram account. First follower, me. They launched a website. First person to email them, me, and register for updates and all the fun things that are about to happen and all that sort of thing. Nothing. When are you releasing some merch? No reply. Nothing. I'm still supporting them, but I'm just a little bit dishevelled.
3: I think you've got to change allegiance.
2: I just wonder if the other teams would have grabbed a number one fan more than the Castle Rockers have.
3: Hey, work-ons.
2: Work-ons. Learnings. Yeah, jeepers creepers. All right. So that aside, Millsy, dust in his eyes, and you in New Zealand will have what for 3 hours?
3: We are going to chat some rugby with Carl Budge, the boss of the Blues, who have got an interesting draw in terms of Super Rugby, and mainly around Anzac weekend. They and the Reds are the only teams who will be playing a game around that Anzac weekend, which is, of course, when the All Blacks will be playing the Wallabies. So they obviously won't have their All Blacks for that game. We'll chat to them about that and if they had any say in that. Also, they have a Sunday game, intriguingly, against the Crusaders, which I found interesting that they have opted to play a Sunday game at home at Eden Park on a Sunday afternoon against, you'd say, their main rival, certainly one of their main rivals. So we'll talk to them about that.
2: I actually had a text through saying I haven't looked at the draw yet. There's more Sunday games this year.
3: 10 Sunday games next year, 6 more than last season.
2: I like that.
3: Yeah, I don't mind Sunday games in general. I just was a little bit surprised that they opted for their one against the Crusaders on a Sunday afternoon, but we'll talk to them about that and maybe just Super Rugby in general as well. Lucas Casey's going to join the show as well. Otago going very well. He scored 9 tries in 7 games this season, Lucas Casey. Doesn't mind a meat pie. Might try and find out his secret, I think.
2: Jeepers.
3: Going to chat some cricket as well with Molly Penfold out of the White Ferns. And we are trying to track down Sir Graham Henry as a bit of a wrap for the greatest rivalry tour. He has been in the country for a wee while, I think. I think he went over for either the first or the second, well, certainly the first test, maybe the second test as well, but he's been back since. So trying to track him down to see if he'll come on and give us his thoughts.
2: Could you just drop in there? I've got a painting of him at home that someone ordered and then never paid for and never picked up. So it's just sitting, I wouldn't mind it signed and I'll donate it to a charity. I'm not expecting you to put that in the interview, but
3: I'll ask him if you want.
2: No, don't do that. It'll ruin a very good interview.
3: Is it a good painting?
2: It's fantastic.
3: Okay.
2: Yeah.
3: I'm intrigued.
2: It's like, I've done two.
3: You did the painting.
2: I did the painting.
3: And you want him to sign it.
2: Yes.
3: Right, I see.
2: Yeah. I've done two. I've got a photo of it. I'll show you it shortly. So that's between 3 and 6 with yourself.
3: Correct. Kyle.
2: Millsy.
3: Finn.
2: Finballs.
3: Yeah, Finballs.
2: The king of hoops.
3: And Matt's here as well, I think. So.
2: Oh, young Matt, the big dog.
3: Isn't he?
2: Woof. Yes, big dog. That is the little master guy I have out. You can listen to him and all his friends from 3 o'clock.
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2: What's that? Oh, is it a quiz?
3: It is a quiz.
2: Okay.
3: The quiz.
2: Okay.
3: The Tuesday quiz. Testing your sporting knowledge from the weekend, Staff.
2: Oh, and it's like going to be a bit grim. I did it.
4: Are you scared?
2: Oh, how many motorsport questions?
3: Oh, there's 10.
2: Ten of the ten. Okay. Go, hit me.
4: All right. Question number one.
2: Yep.
4: With the NRLW regular season concluding last week,
2: yes,
4: which position did the Women's Warriors finish on the ladder?
2: Oh, seventh or eighth. It's top six make playoffs in the women's.

0: bottom teams 2 weeks in a row. Anyway, we won't talk about that.
1: No, we won't.
2: We just did.
1: That means my mega multi's gone.
2: Oh, really? What
1: my
2: was
1: my Hurricanes, Women's Warriors, Kiwis World Cup, and a Super Rugby win, who I'm not going to name.
2: For next year?
1: Mm.
2: Oh, unlucky.
1: Continue.
0: Okay, and in good news, Liam Lawson finished 6th in the Spanish Grand Prix over the weekend.
1: Correct.
0: How many championship points did he claim?
1: Oh, God. 25 for first. What does it go down in? Actually, I'm going to go the other way. 1 for 10th. 2 for 9th. 4 for 8th. 6 for 7th. I'll go 8. How am I going?
2: She's Googling the answer. I think it is 8, isn't it?
0: You were correct. It is 8 points.
1: How much did you get for 2nd? 20 or 16?
2: Isn't it 15?
0: Yeah, something like that, yeah.
2: 25 to
0: 8. Right.
2: Moving on.
0: Question number 3.
1: Mm.
0: Which NPC team scored the most points over the weekend?
1: That would be Canterbury, 60. Or did anyone else get 60? Surely not. Canterbury. I can't tell you how many, but it was 60-something.
0: That is correct. 3 from 3. Question number 4. Who scored the 2nd try for the All Blacks against South Africa on Sunday?
1: Cody Taylor first. Bodie Barrett last. Ethan got one. I feel like that was 2nd half. 2nd try. Will Jordan next to the uprights? Will Ethan? Ethan was 2nd. I'll say Will Jordan.
0: That is correct. 4 from 4. Question number 5. Here's a Supercars one to test you.
1: Oh, no.
0: After last weekend's race at the Bend, 8 Supercars drivers have now qualified for the final series.
1: Right.
0: Which driver has not qualified?
1: Oof.
0: Is it A, Ryan Wood, B, Cam Waters, C, Brody Kosicki, D, Andre Heimgartner?
1: Wood, Waters, Kostek and Heimy. Won't be Wood, he's quite high up. And I think Heimgartner's... What is it? 8?
0: Yes, 8. 8 of 10 are locked in. So one of those 4 drivers is not locked in.
1: Okay, so Wood's locked in. I'll say Heimgartner's locked in. Waters Kosicki. Waters Kosicki. You can eliminate me now. So I'm not going to say Wood and I'm not going to say Heimgartner. Tell me I'm wrong if I'm wrong.
0: You are incorrect.
1: Oh.
0: Andre Heimgartner has not qualified. However, I think he sits 10th or so in the championship points. So he is on the cusp.
1: Okay.
0: Yeah.
1: Okay, thank you. Where's Kosicki? Because he hasn't had a great season, eh?
0: Touch and go.
1: Okay.
0: Really?
1: Yeah. But he's in.
0: Yes, Brody Kosicki's in. And it's interesting, Matt Payne now leads the championship. He was leading it. And then he had mechanical failure at the last round, which was in, I think, Darwin. And he just about had the sprint cup. His car failed. Brock Feeney picked it up. But then Brock Feeney had failure over the weekend. Anyway, question number 6.
1: Mm-hmm.
0: How many conversions did Braxton Sorensen McGee miss in the game against France?
1: Ooh, jeez. Watch the highlights only. We scored 28. 7 fours are 28. 4 converted tries, no misconversions. Or could it be a couple of misconversions and got some penalties? I'll go none, because this is Savannah and she's trying to hit me with a trick question. I'll say none.
0: That is correct.
1: See, that's...
0: She did not miss any. She needs to be recruited for the Women's Warriors.
1: Yes, she does.
0: Okay. Speaking of the Warriors, question number 7.
1: Mm.
0: Which 3 players received yellow cards in the Warriors and Dolphins semi-final?
1: Pompey. Cape Will. Did you say 3 Warriors or 3 players?
0: 3 players.
1: And a Dolphin. Oh, I don't know if I can get this.

0: Was it your second husband who'd be phone with? No.
1: My second husband, more like Robbie.
0: Oh, Robbie's second husband.
2: Alphas.
0: Hang on. Oh, I have got a complete blank, have I? Just going through there. What was it? Can I have a clue? Is it a back or a forward? Am I allowed a clue?
2: Yeah, sure. It was a back.
0: It was a back. Nah. Oh, pick a back. It wasn't Herb. It wasn't Herbie. It wasn't Jermaine. Was that Katoa? Cobo. Katoa or Cobo? I don't know. No, I'm not even... Well.
2: You're on the right track.
0: Katoa.
2: Nah.
0: Oh!
2: It should have been Katoa for what he did on Jackson Ford, and then the ensuing melee. Cobo ran in from the left wing and got sent, and Capewell also got sent for that. But I know that the Warriors got warned for coming in, and well, both teams got warned, right? And then the referee said, next one to happen, you're getting sent, one from each team.
0: Mm.
2: But he completely just glossed over the fact that Izzy Katoa just flipped Jackson Ford, landed on his neck. Like, that was on report system. I know that you have a gripe with it, Steph.
0: Yeah, I do.
2: Like...
0: We'll enter that discussion another time, but...
2: Hmm.
1: And it was interesting because Katoa came in and then you saw the referee call in Cobo as well, and I thought, well, because Katoa's already there, they need that second person. And then he sent Cobo off, and I was sort of confused.
2: Well, it's because he came in inciting more violence because he ran in from the left wing.
1: I actually applauded Kurt as he walked up the tunnel. Anyway.
2: Gave him a salute.
1: Then the whole section started clapping with me. So, anyway... Question number 8. The scores were locked at 33 all until what minute in the Auckland and Counties NPC match?
0: Oh, you're joking. No idea.
2: Well, they came back at the end, so...
0: Yeah. I'll go 72.
1: Not quite. Jacob?
2: Oh, it was 72, wasn't it? They locked it back up in the final 8 minutes and then... Auckland went ahead.
0: So that makes it the 73rd, doesn't it?
2: Yeah, you know, you're close enough.
1: I've got written down the 77th.
0: Oh.
1: Let me just double check my reliable.
0: I'm going to double check your double check.
2: Yeah, I'm going to triple check your double check.
1: Okay. I am incorrect.
2: No, 72.
1: I'm incorrect. You were correct.
0: Was I?
1: You were correct.
0: Yeah. That was an absolute stab in the dark.
2: Yeah, right. Ken would have been cheering, I bet. But bodes well for the county shield challenge against Northland in a couple of weeks, I suppose, from their point of view.
1: All right, question number 9. Who won the men's and women's singles titles at the US Open?
0: Women, Rebekkina.
2: Yeah.
0: Men, I don't even know who was in the final. I only know the semi-finalists. I know Shelton was in the semi-finals. Tell me the final. Can you tell me who was in the final? I'll toss a coin. Shelton?
2: Yeah, Shelton made it to the final. He beat TFO in one of the semis.
0: That's right.
2: And the other finalist was Zverev.
0: I'm sure, because I didn't watch it and I honestly haven't looked it up, but I think I would have heard something or seen something if Shelton won in the US, the first American since Andy Roddick in 2003, so I'll go Zverev.
2: Was Zverev, yes.
0: Zverev and Rebekkina.
1: That is correct for question number 9. What's that now, one wrong?
0: I got the supercars wrong.
2: Yeah, only one.
1: Okay. Question number 10.
0: Yeah.
1: Which was the last team the All Blacks played against in the United States prior to the Springboks last weekend?
0: Ireland.
2: Whereabouts?
0: Soldier Field.
1: Correct. In what year?
0: 2020. Because I've played them there twice. Was it last year? Did we go there last year? Yeah, we went there last year.
1: What day of the week? Time?
0: Sunday New Zealand time, Saturday American time.
1: Well,
2: you've got that.
1: That was
2: bonus points for the team.

0: England 24 that we played in San Diego.
1: Fiji.
0: Yeah, Fiji. And talks of more games being played between the All Blacks and, you know, whoever they want to in the US. Obviously, that big pay packet that came out this morning. I suppose where is, like, I suppose it makes sense going back to the West Coast, right? San Diego, I know TJ and Rick were talking about it this morning, toasting another game. Maybe San Francisco too. Maybe Seattle going up north further. But, like, I mean, maybe a France game. Would you see that happening? We've done South Africa. We've done Ireland a couple of times. I don't see England taking a game away from Twickenham.
1: No, they won't. Yeah, I don't think Wales would spin the wheel. France would be amazing. I don't know if France would entertain it because like New Zealand rugby needs the money. So I sort of, I don't know if forgive's the right word or give them my permission, but it's the economic reality of it's incredibly valuable for us financially. When South Africa come here for four tests in a couple of years,
0: what's going to happen there? Yeah.
1: Do we take one? Do we go to Japan? Do we go to Hong Kong? Do we go to Singapore? Do we go somewhere else?
0: I suppose that makes sense going to California there.
1: Yeah, it does.
0: Whether it might.
1: I don't mind it, you know. It's not like we're getting two tests and one's there. And the Ireland ones, having been to one of them, they are amazing events. And also, you need profile in America for the World Cup. You absolutely need it.
0: But did the mishap with the refereeing communication system put you off? Because they have had a few issues like that in the past. I think there was a screen that went down or something like that last year.
1: That's right. That's right. And their turf, I was really worried it had just been laid and it was just grass and dirt sitting on a hard surface. I thought, that's going to chew up. It didn't, thank goodness. But the South Africans scrambled the electronics.
0: You reckon? I did see your tweet on that. That was quite funny.
1: Yeah, I thought it was quite funny. Jeez, did the South Africans come after me. Except for one. And he got that I was
0: joking.
1: That was
0: funny,
1: God bless him. That was just a shambles. That was a shambles. You got to sort that. But 9 million or 10 million or whatever it is.
0: Yeah, pretty healthy stuff.
1: You sort of get why you got to do that.
0: Mm. Yeah, too right. We've still got one more player to join our NPC team of the week.
1: Oh, quickly, staff. people.
0: Just one lock position to fill. We've got Mitch Dunshay, who was nominated earlier in the show as
1: many
0: one of the
1: times.
0: Locks. And then just another one.
1: So just a lock, please, 8833. Did you just say absolute staff in the dark? Oh, stab in the dark. Nice. No, I didn't. What are your thoughts on the Super Rugby Draw 2027 that came out today, Michael? I haven't looked at it, but I guarantee everyone plays everyone. And there's a super round.
0: There's a couple of buys in there, I've heard.
1: Yeah. The Blues will lose their All Blacks for the game against the Reds. The Reds will lose their Wallabies for the game against the Blues. I know which one is probably going to be hurt more. Harry Wilson, Fraser McWright. Yeah. Reds will be pop. We'll wrap it up after this.
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3: It's engaged. 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
4: 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Yeah.
3: A thumb injury is not an ideal thing for a wicket keeper.
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8: Got a lot of individual votes for the other lot, but multiple votes for Jeff Cridge from the Magpies. And it was his 100th. Thank you for telling me that as well. So Cridge is our lock. Kenny would rather keep the shield for Summer in Northland than win the MPC. I'm with you. Carrie says, great Manawa too, man. TAB account healthy as Staffy, and I'll go again this weekend against Waikato. It's great money again. 340 head to head, 480 1 to 12, or 850 13 plus. Bet responsibly, Kerry, because your count's full. Millsy is starting to sound like the All Blacks, needing all the time off. He should be fronting up no matter what the time is in Dublin. No excuses like that.
9: He is fronting.
8: And Aaron says, I've heard a local rumour that Hutt Valley is looking at breaking away from the pathetic rugby union in Wellington and joining the Heartland competition. Imagine Hutt Valley being in Heartland.
9: That'd be pretty sick. I'd like that.
8: And then all of those clubs.
9: Yeah, they're all connected to Hutt Valley then.
8: Connected to Hutt Valley. Upper Hutt and Petone. Yeah. Avalon, Hutt Valley and the Heartland. Play at the Hutt Rec. Play at Petone Rec. Dilaneti Waikato. Harry Irving from Otago, he's got a huge work rate on and off the ball, one that got through the Wellington system. Big future. Cheers, Prinny. Big future. You know who says big future? Good kid. Big future.

Andrew Voss, wonderful rugby league commentator, before he did his show, he joined us here. Peter Ehrlich, who's written a cool song, you can search for it on Spotify, up the wires, but just search Peter Ehrlich, it's the first one mentioned there. You will love it, play it on your way to the game this weekend. And Jackson Evans, the Kiwi out of supercars, who's teaming up with Ryan Wood in Bathurst. That's a great

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0: And so I think we should geld lashes, actually. That's the answer. We should geld lashes. Lashes, you need gelding. But anyway.
1: Fine wine, sir. You get better by the year.
2: That's what she said, Luke. I'm telling you, no way about it. You're not wrong about that at all. I'm saying, just arrive and you find the universe, boss. That is so unique and sophisticated, Luke.
1: You told me last year that you were going to start and learn how to ride a horse.
2: Jesus, spaceman, that's a long ass. To ride a horse, No, baby, I'm not going to ride any horse here. No, I'm here to see the race horse, but not to ride any horses. I'm saying, I'm too tall for that, man. I'm saying.
3: Stay. Oh, done again! It's done again! Penn Stewart and Adam Bland. Here come the reinforcements. Now they've come from the bench as well. You've been selected. A few will
4: ever find out. And if you don't. Thank you, Godfather. No, I'm Godfather. Sorry. Thank you. That's getting clipped up.

0: teammates has come running over and thrown the big high five, and he's missed and got him right in the eye. I feel sick, Dale, clutching his face. Well, this is just pathetic play by Pakistan.
1: Very, very stupid indeed.

0: Very good afternoon to you. 2.5 minutes after three. Welcome into Millsy and Guy on a Tuesday. Hope you're having a good day. Any day you get to talk and listen about sport is a good day, I think. Coming up between now and 6 o'clock, we'll chat to Carl Budge. He's the boss of the Blues. The Super Rugby draw is out. They and the Reds are the only teams who will feature at Anzac weekend, of course, when the All Blacks are playing the Wallabies. So whose idea was that? Are they happy about that? They'll obviously be without their All Blacks, so what does that mean for them? They also play the Crusaders on a Sunday afternoon, which is one that intrigued me, so we'll chat to Carl Budge about that. He's also been a part of working on Super Rugby with a bunch of others to try and make it a better product, so we'll talk to him about what advancements or what ideas they might have around Super Rugby. The boss of the Blues with us. At some stage, everything's a little bit up in the air in terms of timings as we just wait to hear one or two things. But anyway, Carl Budge is locked in at some point in the next few hours. Lucas Casey as well. He's going to join us out of Otago. Their NPC side is going well and he can't stop scoring tries. Very in-form loose forward for Otago. So we'll chat to Lucas Casey about the NPC season for the Blue and Golds. And Molly Penfold, she is locked in at 20-6. So we'll chat to the White Ferns bowler, or I will. Caught up with her a little bit earlier on today, so we'll play that for you at about 20-6 about their upcoming season and how she is going as well. Millsy live from Dublin, Matt and Finn in the producer's booth. This is Millsy and Guy on Sport Nation. Thanks to the team at Kogan Mobile. 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Let's get some headlines.
1: Thank you, Little Master. These sports news updates are brought to you by Night and Day. Grab a $2 sausage each Tuesday in September at Night and Day. After a successful event earlier this year in May, World Surf League is returning to Raglan in 2027. The New Zealand Pro League will again feature on the Champions Tour, with world's best surfers competing at Manu Bay, one of the country's most renowned breaks. The event will also provide opportunities for local talent, with

0: into a temporary race circuit when it hosts the 2027 Race of Champions from January 9 to January 10. The head-to-head event will feature elite drivers competing in identical cars with four-time F1 world champion Sebastian Vettel, current F1 driver Valtteri Bottas, 2025 Supercars champion Chas Mostert, and Kiwi Rally star Hayden Paddon among the first confirmed competitors. Teenage forward Stipe Ukic, centre-back George Stanger, and goalkeeper Henry Gray have been selected in Darren Baisley's 20-man all-white squad and could make their international debuts for New Zealand soon. New Zealand will face Palestine and China in China in late September, followed by Panama and either Japan or Ecuador in Japan in early October. Sports news updates brought to you by Night and Day. Grab a $3 donut this September at Night and Day.
1: Thank you very much, Finn Balls. Good to have you here for the next 3 hours, as it is Millsy, live from Dublin, as he rubs the sleep out of his eyes after a big day on the golf course. How are you, Millsy?
2: Yeah, no, I'm very, very well, thank you, little master, and well executed to you, Finn Balls. But the major headline you actually missed out on, which is one of disappointment from you, is Cyclone Rebel makes his return to the track this Friday night at 6:27 in race four at the Auckland Trotting Club after a spell in the paddock and a slow, long build-up to this season. So I would have thought that would have been near the top of your headlines, but don't worry about that. We'll march on. But Matt's in the seat as well. He's in control of his little buttons over there, and old Finn Balls is whacking away on his big buttons, and it's good to be joining you all.
1: God bless you. Is Cyclone Rebel worth a bet? $3.60 on opening, Millsy? Are we having a punt?
2: I don't know. No. It's a long season ahead, little master. He's had the one trial. He's given catch his breath and start the campaign and, long, slow build-up.
1: That's good stuff. Good to have him back. Looking forward to seeing what he can do. Some big targets for the Rebel in the next few months, I would imagine. Rightio, run us through it. How were the fairways? How did you hit them? I want a full review.
2: Well, I was very fortunate enough to play Portmarnock last night, and 3:30 tee off. Crazy, isn't it? 3:30 tee off. And we didn't get the full 18 in because a bit of rain came in around the 16th.
1: Oh, that's devastating.
2: So missed the last three holes, which was the signature. The 15th was the signature par 3 hole along the water edge there. So Michael Campbell won there in 2003, the Irish Open. It's had some major, major events. And they're gearing up for the Open Championship in the year 2032. So that was pretty cool. Little sort of history lesson, if you want to hear about Portmarnock.
1: Please.
2: They only welcomed female members 8 years ago. And the reason they did that is so they could get the Open Championship, which they have now. Oh, that's a very welcoming club. Beautiful fish, and which was on a bed of mashed potato in the clubhouse post round, which was lovely. The course was rugged, majestic. The fairways were, sublime. The greens were quick, and old Millsy was. Some of the locals were saying. Most treacherous conditions they've actually ever seen at Portmarnock was yesterday afternoon around the 3:30 tee off, and I think we were steering down one over par before we had to depart the course with three holes to play.
1: Sorry, Millsy was one over through 14.
2: I wish if you could think of links at its
1: you sent through a video wind. I woke up to a video of the course, and you were saying, can't wait to do a 3-hour review of my round today or something like that. And then you proceed, and Finn and I were just talking about this before, then you proceed to try and give a commentary of the course around you, and all you can literally hear is the wind just howling into the microphone.
2: It was howling, but it's I started on fire, actually. I think I went like bogey par

0: radius. Port Marnock was, oh God, it's just a majestic place. Glorious. Very lucky to go play it yesterday afternoon.
1: Well, despite the fact I couldn't hear a single thing that you were saying in your review of the course, it did look great from what I could see in your video. So a little bit jealous, but proud of you as well.
0: Well, it did warm the cockles when you look up at the big honours boards everywhere to see Michael Campbell, 2003 Irish Open winner. So Shane Lowry won the Irish Open on the weekend by 11 shots, I think he won by.
1: In the category as well.
0: So
1: at
0: he
1: the
0: beat the record. He is, and he beat the record of 10 shots for Bernhard Langer, who did it in the 90s at Port Marnock.
1: Good golfer, Bernhard Langer. Very good golfer, and has been dominating, aside from Stephen Helker, dominating the Champions Tour for a wee while. Oh, well, look, I'm glad it went well for you, Millsy, especially when you hadn't really played too much. So it's good stuff.
0: Yeah, no, it's just, well, you know, they've got the golf courses probably close to being older than our country. It's got a lot of history. It was quite good.
1: Best part of the game for you?
0: Look, I did, my iron play was good yesterday. Yeah. Just adapted for the wind, you know. I just actually really had to adjust and think. You couldn't play the course. So over here, you have to play rounds of golf with a local. With a member. So we had a fellow called Sean Flanagan. What a great Irish name he is, and he was a good man. You could not go out and play.

0: Massive game.
1: It is a big game, and I think they'll get the chocolates. But you know what we hear in all, not just sport and sporting clubs and franchises, but all businesses is the bottom line and the commercial dollar. If they can sell out, well, all I hear is Mount Smart sold out every game. Mm. I don't entirely believe that because I see a lot of blue seats, but it is pretty grand packed, right? So from a commercial point of view, if they can prove this weekend they get an extra 10,000 people along at, I don't know what a ticket costs, $50 a ticket, that's a lot of tin to the bottom line for a rugby league club. So if they do win, pack it out, and just say they do that five times next year at Eden Park, that's a hell of a lot of tin to the bottom line.
0: Well, speaking of bottom line, and I'm actually just trying to find the article, I wasn't going to bring it up, but a story in the Herald today around the All Blacks trip, or New Zealand Rugby's trip to Baltimore, I guess, and them making close to $9 million in Baltimore because of the sellout and everything else around it. So I am not a fan of them taking big games like that overseas, but when you see numbers like that, it is hard to argue as to why they do it, particularly in a pretty tough financial climate right now.
1: Yeah, you can't. Well, New Zealand, we're up on the back foot anyway, being a very small market.
0: Yep.
1: So any opportunity they can take to get a bit of extra tin, they you know, you can't fault them.
0: No, absolutely not. I was pretty impressed by those numbers, so they'll be smiling a little bit at New Zealand rugby, I'd imagine.
1: Just one more on that sort of crowd size stuff. Do you guys know Katie Taylor, the Irish boxing bird? And she fought at Croke Park, not last weekend, the weekend before. They got 84,000 people to it. Ooh. Yeah, Katie Taylor. And so she retired on that bout. But just getting to like understanding over here, I haven't been up in this part of the world for some time, but just how small we are in New Zealand.
0: It is like insane.
1: Insignificant, small in many respects, you know, compared to what's going on over here.
0: Massively. And Brendan, you are dead right. I should have said that. The NRL get the playoff dollars because they are pretty much hosting the match, as Cameron George has told us on a couple of occasions since we have had him on in the last few weeks around these playoff games. They are organised by the NRL, and the NRL gets everything from them. Ticket prices weren't too bad, though. My mate bought, I think, four tickets for us, so I'm going along, and it was $60 for pretty good seats as well. So
2: total?
0: Well, $60 per person.
2: Each.
0: But still, he told us that we've got a pretty decent seat, so I was very happy with $60.
2: Less than an All Blacks game.
0: Well, that's exactly it, Finballs. Yeah.
2: Don't even get me started.
1: Well, what's
2: on that.
1: The All Black ticket?
2: Cheapest,
1: for Wallaby Gold.
2: Cheapest one is like $100, I think. And that's for like a.
0: That'll be way
2: like
0: up
2: the bronze
0: high.
2: And, section. No, yeah. Not even up high, sort of, but it's on like. You know how you get the side views and the end,
0: in the
2: like
0: corners.
2: The end views or in the corners?
0: Yeah, yeah, okay.
2: Yeah, because I'm trying to get my girlfriend to buy me some.
0: Well, maybe you should buy some for her, Finn.
2: Nah, it's on my birthday.
0: Oh, right, there we go.
2: Smart thinking.
0: I thought you'd be getting here to get your golf clubs these days since you're playing so much golf.
2: Oh, I've already got some. They're just old, but they... nothing like that would help my golf game, little master. Let's be honest here.
0: 3:15, Millsy and Guy on Sport Nation. Carl Budge coming up with us. I think we're going to get him after 4 o'clock, hopefully. Blues chief executive. If we don't get him after 4 o'clock, we'll get him after 5. We will catch up with Lucas Casey at some point as well. And we're hoping, maybe, Sir Graham Henry might join us to chat about the All Blacks. Coming up to 16 after 3, Millsy and Guy on Sport Nation. Thanks to Kogan at Mobile. We'll come back and get stuck into an agenda.
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8: 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One bloke took 240 ODI wickets. The other played around at Augusta. It's Millsy and Guy on Sport Nation.

0: 20 after 3, Millsy and Guy on Sport Nation. Carl Budge locked in for 4:05. So we'll chat to the Blues chief executive then. Any questions that you have for him, fire them through. Lucas Casey at some point after 5 o'clock, as is Molly Penfold. And we'll keep you updated if we manage to get Sir Graham Henry or not. We'll do a Magnificent 7 at some point as well and find out what's on breakfast a little bit later on in the show. Steve says, hey lads, $305 for 3 adults and 3 kids. Good score up the wahs. That is very reasonable, I feel. 6 people, $305. That is a good score. I'm happy for you.
1: Guy, that's decent.
0: Yeah. Guy and Millsy, my favourite New Zealand story is Michael Campbell. And then we still have Mr. Steve Elker going all right, all the same, and selling the ABs over in the States for $9 million. I'm thinking we're selling our brand too cheap. Less is best. We're better than people think coming up to the World Cup. Well, I think we might be about to chat a little bit of that in the agenda. 21 and a half after 3.
2: The agenda. Agenda 1.
3: Boys, is Dave Rennie getting special treatment after losing 3 consecutive test matches?
1: What's the special treatment? Like, what's happened?
3: I'll tell you what. Like, I feel like in the past, Fozzie, Razor, if they lost 3 test matches in a row, it would be like pitchforks and flames coming outside of their doorstep. But Dave Rennie, 3 consecutive test losses, of course, albeit to the number one team in the world, but

0: you know, everyone's still just getting on their merry way and very positive, where I felt like in other situations with former All Blacks coaches, there would be pitchforks and flamethrowers.
1: Well, a couple of things. I think people have an understanding that this is a very good Springbok team. Like, they're under no illusions how good they are, and which makes me physically ill saying that. And then I think people have seen a shift in mindset and culture of this All Blacks team. I think it's easy to see this is a completely different team from what we've seen the last couple of years. I think people see that and they see potential, but I think, you know, the understanding that the South Africa are a very, very good rugby country at the moment.
2: My answer is going to be pretty similar to Millsy's, which might bore you, but there's a lot of people saying that's the best Springboks team of all time. And the All Blacks won a test over there at Ellis Park, might I say, one of the toughest places, if not the toughest place, to play international rugby. The next two tests were close. The fourth one, obviously, South Africa were much better. But I think there have been big improvements in the space of 4 months. And as I've said a few times in the last few days, I think come 13 and a half to 14 months' time, by the time that Rugby World Cup quarterfinal rolls around, I think they'll be A-OK. So is he getting special treatment? No, I don't think so. I think the fact that it is South Africa losing three games in a row, if he had lost, let's say, the first three tests of the year in a row, France, Italy and Ireland, I think rightfully the pitchforks would be out. But that is three, and at home as well, three very different games to what we've just seen in South Africa, a lengthy tour as well where they got a ton of injuries. I think it's right to have some criticism, but I think it's also you've got to step back and just realise the entire situation that they've had on their hands here. And I think on the whole they've done pretty well. I'd probably give it somewhere around a B plus, something like that, in the tour that the All Blacks just had in South Africa.
0: All right, another hypothetical. What if he'd lost all four? What do you think the reaction would have been from the public?
2: Yeah, slightly different because that's a clean sweep. But I think it's more the, I was going to say the way that they've lost, because they haven't actually, like, it's very, very fine margins.
0: Definitely.
2: The Springboks are definitely the better team, and we can all see that and we can all admit to that. But it is still very, very fine margins, and a couple of tweaks here or there. The scrum is a big one that we've already spoken about numerous times, and just the set piece in general. But as I say, in another, he's had them for 4 months, and I feel like they've made ground. So I'm willing to cut him a bit of slack at the moment.
0: Millsy?
1: Yeah, look, I don't think it changes. I think after three test matches, we're ahead on points, you know, the total combined points of the games. We've lost by five and whatever. We'd scored more tries than them, I think 13 to, was it eight into that last test? I think there's total tries in the series. So,

0: awards dinner is actually on tonight, fellas, and they've gone bloody awesome this year. There's no denying that. Obviously, a big game this weekend. Simon Mannering medal winner, which is the club's most valuable player. Who is most deserving of the award, and who do you think is going to be crowned? And I guess just your reasons why.
1: Very, very tough decision for me, this. And no doubt there would have been voting along the way or something like that. Very, very tough. And that's probably testament to how well they have played as a team, but also how many players have stepped up week after week after week in key positions, in key moments, in big games as well. And the handful that stand out to me are probably two that many would talk about: James Fisher-Harris, Mitch Barnett. I think every time those two have walked on the park, they've done outstanding jobs. And they, to use a phrase from Millsy's lexicon, they walk towards it every single time and don't really bat an eyelid or back down or whatever. And you need players like that to go on and hopefully win a premiership or at least go deep into a season like the Warriors have, finish second on the ladder, that sort of thing. Who else? Aaron Clark, I think, has been outstanding. Would he win Player of the Year? I think he'd be in contention. Not sure he'd be quite ahead of those two, but I think he'd be in the conversation. And I'm trying to think of someone in the backs who has been consistently good, but I'd say those three probably stand out the most for me.
2: All right. So this team here, there's some criticism at home that they don't have an X-factor player, but I actually think their team is the X-factor moment of this group, without question. But I get told you can't win the comp without an X-factor player. Halfway through the competition, Jackson Ford had won it hands down, but then he got injured. Mitchell Barnett was out injured for a period of time as well. I agree with Fish. The wingers, each time they got the ball in an attacking situation, they pretty much scored a try. Both wingers, to be honest. From a back perspective, I think Harris Tavita, I hear there was criticism from last weekend, but consistently, he's... with the rotation he's had to deal with in at the halves, I think he's been the consistent rock, to be honest, to steer the ship around in the back line as well. So no one actually stands out apart from Jackson Ford for me, but you can't give it to him because he's missed half the year, to be honest. But I think if you get into the nitty-gritty, the skipper's had a superb year.
0: I really think Aaron Clark wins it. I think he's been the best player this year for the team. I mean, he won Dally M Lock of the Year last year, and I think he's backed it up with, you could argue, an even better season. I think it's not even a bold statement to say that. I mean, there'll be a lot of pundits, I feel like, around rugby league that are saying that he'd be probably once again one of the best locks in the competition again. I think he's just so diverse to have at 13. His running, his ball playing ability is ridiculous for a 13. Like the way he manipulates the ball, and his running game is next level. Like, he is so strong and so fast, and I think that comes from, I think he had some experience playing in the halves in his early on in his like youth days. But man, he's just, when he's on the pitch, I feel good about myself.
1: Isn't it great to be having a conversation like this where you've got X amount of suggestions and X amount of options, where I can't remember who won it last year and I can't remember who's won it.
0: I think it was Roger last year.
1: But I was about to say, you know, so often it would kind of be a lay down mazir that Roger would win it, Simon Mannering would win it, those types of players. Now we've just rattled off four or five different players that you genuinely could make a case for in a season that has been

0: teams would welcome a bunch of those players in that Warriors team into their team, which I think is a massive positive and a massive tick in the right box around what the Warriors are doing and have been doing this season.
1: And I think a smoky for a player like this, if he played more games, just if he played a few more games, but he's obviously there like as a util player, Tane Tuopiki could have potentially, if he'd played majority of the season at first grade or like didn't come off the bench as much. We talk about X Factor. He scored all 16 points for the team on the weekend and had a hat trick the week before. So, but yeah, he obviously is that backup to Chance, who's very solid. But anyway, regardless, looking forward to seeing who wins it in this weekend as well.
2: Agenda 3.
1: We talked about the Super Rugby draw coming out. Kyle Budge obviously on with us in about 35 minutes' time. Just want to get your thoughts on the draw as well, team. 10 teams in the competition, quite a few Sunday afternoon games. I think 4 p.m. New Zealand time, quite a few of them. And the Anzac weekend, there is a game at Suncorp between the Reds and the Blues, which is interesting considering there's a test the next day. But I just want to get your thoughts surrounding the draw and maybe a bit on that that Anzac Day test as well.
3: Interesting just listening to your you there, Finn Balls, around the Sun. How many Sunday afternoon games?
0: 10.
1: There you go.
0: 6 more than last season.
3: Okay. Right. I mean, that's great for us at home, but that does surprise me a little bit, and it actually concerns me as well, in the sense of the commercial dollar. So is the value of games being broadcast up into the UK, is that diminished somewhat, where it's now a better option to play on the Sunday afternoon? So if the commercial dollar's, I don't know the answers to this. I'm speculating. So relax, text machine. But the whole game is the broadcast market when it comes to these sporting competitions. So if we're going to increase the afternoon games, which is great from a family perspective at home, but what does that mean to the commercial dollar compared from the overseas coming in? That's my first question mark. Yeah, that's my first initial reaction.
0: Well, that's a good question probably to put to Budge, Kyle Budge, because as I say, he's been kind of across a little bit in terms of the development and potential changes to Super Rugby. So we'll definitely put that to him when we chat to him after 4 o'clock. I've kind of mentioned my two areas that I find intriguing. The Anzac one, very interested to find out from Carl if they had any say on playing at Anzac weekend, and I'm not a Blues fan at all, but I feel like if you're a Blues fan, you go, crikey, we're a bit shortchanged there, aren't we? Same with the Reds. If you're a Reds fan, you go, none of our Wallabies are going to be there, none of our All Blacks are going to be there for a week, and we're essentially a lot less strong than we would be on a normal week. So fascinated to find out the reasoning by that, and only having one game as well. I feel like you either have no games or every team still plays but slightly under strength. And I know obviously there are weeks in Origin in the NRL if we compare the two, correct me if I'm wrong, but I think every team has to play in an Origin week at some point. So point being, why should it be the Blues and the Reds who are the only ones who have to kind of suffer that that week? Outside of that, Sunday games on the whole, I think I'm happy with. But again, that Crusaders Blues one is interesting. That's one of the biggest games of the season. Probably even if you're not a Blues Crusaders fan, you're just a rugby fan, you're going to sit down and be fascinated by that one. That's a rivalry that goes back a long time and between two very good teams. I am interested in finding out the reasoning for that. And I mean, I'm a broken record when it comes to this, but in a 10-team comp, 6 teams making the playoffs for me is still too many. I like the change in terms of the 2 teams who finish top get a week off and get straight through to the semi-finals. I think that's good. That's just reward. But I still think if more than half your competition is making the playoffs in a 10-team competition, that for me is too many.
1: Yeah. That happens
3: Oh, sorry, Finn Balls. I'll just add a little bit more. What is interesting for me as well, the Sunday game, the National Rugby League kind of owns Sunday afternoons.
0: Yep.
3: They do. I don't think anyone can dispute that. So Super Rugby, is this their way of trying to take that on? So that's an interesting narrative around it as well. Was there another spot on the calendar where they could have had their own window to dominate? But National Rugby League, 3 games on a Sunday, is is theirs, really. I don't think people can dispute that at all.

0: tough in a, on a day where rugby league fans know they can sit down and watch three back-to-back games and they can watch their favourite sport. How many of them would potentially turn over to a big game of Super Rugby? Not sure.
1: Yeah.
0: 25 away from four. We'll take a quick break, come back, get some of your texts on the other side, maybe look at some odds as well. Millsy and Guy on Sport Nation, Carl Budge with us after 4 o'clock. We'll also play a game of Magnificent Seven next hour as well. We do this show thanks to the great team at Kogan Mobile.

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6: 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They are tactically minded, equipped with composure, relentlessly loyal to their team. They might be unaware they can apply these instincts to a career in policing as well as the game.
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9: Plenty away from four, Millsy and Guy on Sport Nation. Great to have your company through until 6 o'clock. Hey Guy, as a Crusaders supporter up in Blenheim, the amount of Friday night games they have at Te Kaha, I think all but one game, hard to get down there with the kids. What are your thoughts? Yeah, I've just looked through the draw actually, and that was one thing I had missed. Six Friday night games the Crusaders have down at Te Kaha. So that is a lot. And yeah, as you say, if you are from somewhere like Blenheim or a Crusaders fan in the Crusaders region, but you know, 2 or 3 hours even out of Christchurch, that is probably fair.

0: really difficult to get to. So I sympathise with
1: him. Is there Super Round again?
0: Yep, there is Super Round down in Christchurch again. Yep.
1: At Christchurch,
0: yep.
1: Okay.
0: Yep, that was locked in, I think, a couple of days ago, just before they announced the draw. So does the Northern Hemisphere actually watch Super Rugby? Well, I know a lot of people up in that way who... It's perfect timing for a lot of their games, particularly the ones on Friday night, Saturday night, because that's in the morning their time and they can watch it either when they wake up on a Saturday morning or before they go to work.
1: Yeah, big time. I've chatted to quite a few people up here about that sort of stuff. They love the Super Rugby.
0: Mm. Understand the task at hand was tough, but if the Black Caps lose 3-1 in Oz, mass changes will be called for in tougher task, in my opinion. Is it harder to call for change in an All Blacks in the All Blacks player-wise as 50 of them had a crack?
1: 50? Mm. Can you repeat all that again?
0: Yep, I can try to if I can find it.
1: Oh, you delete it.
0: And here it is. Understand the task at hand was tough, but if the Black Caps lose 3-1 in Oz, mass changes will be called for in tougher task, in my opinion. Is it harder to call for change in the ABs player-wise as 50 of them had a crack? Well, 50 of them didn't have a crack in the tests, for starters.
1: Yeah.
0: I don't even know how to answer that myself.
1: Well, it's a confusing text message. It's because you've got the cricket one, which is mass changes in the Black Caps. They lose 3-1 in Australia. Not many. Like, I'm up and about that cricket series in Australia. But how many teams go to Australia and win over the last 30 years?
0: Bugger all. India did it. Did the West Indies do it not long ago? They won our test anyway.
1: Oh, they won one test.
0: Yeah.
1: In Gabba, but the Ashes won, the Poms won a series there. I think South Africa won a series there. Has India won a series there? Maybe. Off the top of my head, three teams in the last 30 years. So it's a very hard place to go and win. We've got a great shout. If we lose 3-1, there's going to be mass changes. Well, I think we've got the top order is aging. Well, Kane's departed now.
0: Yep.
1: But you've got Tom, Conway.
0: Daryl Mitchell.
1: So there's quite a... ageing top order.
2: Henry's.
1: There's also the realisation as well, you've got what you've got. You know, in rugby and cricket, you've got what you've got. And rugby over the last 20 years has been challenged massively from rugby league clubs taking talent as well, like hugely. Mm. But the All Black environment or the New Zealand rugby environment that existed 20, 30, 40 years ago is a completely and utterly different environment now with the opportunity for, like, I'm starting to think now young teenage boys grow up in New Zealand wanting to play rugby, whether that's league or union, they don't care. They just want the opportunity. Whereas years gone past, it was all, I want to be an All Black, I want to play for rugby for New Zealand. Whereas that's not the case anymore. It's, I want to get a rugby contract. Whether that's union or league, I don't think it matters.
0: Mm. Finn, Razor lost two tests against South Africa 2024 and then lost against the Pumas. No one batted an eyelid because it was his first year. Dave Rennie is just playing a year-long rope-a-dope. Fellas, beat them in the first game and watch him. Hope so anyway. Jeff, and then here's a few for you, Millsy, from the same person. Who cares about a culture shift when it's not transferring to consistency on the pitch? When the basics are failing, stop the Rennie worship. If you want to win a World Cup, we have to be saying how we could and should have beaten them. Any comments about the Springboks team being so good are basically saying we're happy to be beaten.
1: No one's saying that whatsoever. That's a ridiculous statement. I'll push back on that one. I think the realisation that the Springboks are very good, and we actually pushed them in three of those test matches without question.
0: Mm.
1: We made basics of fundamental errors, but that's what good teams do to opposition. That's what the All Blacks did to teams for 100 years. They forced teams into making mistakes. You'll see it in basketball, Finn Balls. The good teams make the lesser team make mistakes. That's sport. And our boys were being tested by a very good team, and we're making basic errors, which they need to tidy up moving forward.
0: Guys, for Finn's benefit, Tane Tuopiki started in 18 games, played in total of 21 games, top player, but Wah's best this season, Aaron Clark, all day, says Bob. And then someone else says, got to be the Fish, 100% player of the year for the Warriors. And Ken, Anzac Test, comfortable with the Blues playing that weekend, get on with it. And that is from, well, certainly, I don't know, Ken, but the biggest Blues.

0: Blues fan that I could possibly think of. I've never met Ken, but I know he is an enormous Blues fan. So if Ken's okay with it, then I'd imagine most Blues fans would be okay with it. But if you aren't, and you are a Blues fan, that's playing Anzac Day by the weekend against the Reds. What is cool is that they are playing Suncorp Stadium the night before the test. So it is a weekend of it. Like, that'll be a great weekend for rugby at Suncorp Stadium, which is a great venue. I just think if it was the Crusaders, putting my Crusaders fans hat on, if it was the Crusaders playing in that 1 week and they didn't have their All Blacks for that game, I'd be a little bit miffed that we were one of only two teams to be playing that weekend. But Ken's okay with it, and that is all good by me. 13 and a half away from 4 o'clock. We'll take a quick break, come back to more of your text as well. After four, Cal Budge to chat the Super Rugby draw and a bit of Super Rugby in general as well. Any questions you have for him, let us know. 8833. Millsy and Guy on Sport Nation. 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
13: 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One bloke took 240 ODI wickets. The other played around at Augusta. It's Millsy and Guy on Sport Nation.
0: Nine away from four, Millsy and Guy on Sport Nation through until 6 o'clock. Thanks for all your texts so far and keep them coming through. Carl Budge with us after the top of the hour. Never mind Blenheim. Someone says, I live 20 minutes from the city and Friday night games go in the too hard basket. Pretty disappointed. That's around the Crusaders. Six Friday night games, which does seem like a lot down there at Takaha Stadium. Won't all teams lose their ABs and Wallabies the week before the test too? You might be right there, actually, Brett, now that I look at the fact that the Blues and the Reds have the bye the week before. I'm not actually sure what does happen in that regard, but Carl Budge will know. We'll ask him exactly that when he pops on in a couple of minutes or two. At least Rennie can put a sentence together. Razor just sounded all over the place when he spoke, says Peter from Cambridge. Did you not listen to Watto on Sunday? Finn, no special treatment. The honeymoon phase is over. He will get back to winning ways this year, says Josh from the West Coast. And speaking of special treatment, Millsy, you were just telling us a story about a bit of golf over there in Ireland.
14: Yeah, I'm in golf headspace these days, so I apologise for too much golf chat. But no, just an interesting bit of information, or should I say my Irish pigeons. I was in the cab taxi, very good taxi drivers over here in Ireland, very engaging. They like to talk a lot. And catching the cab from Port Marnock last night back to my residence here. And on the radio, they had the kind of sports channel was mainly around golf and football. And so Shane Lowry won the Irish Open Sunday afternoon by 11 shots, I think it was. And on Monday, had to fly to Adair Manor in Ireland because the European Ryder Cup team was having a training day, which I found fascinating. Mm. I don't realise they had training days a year out from the event, because I'm pretty sure the Ryder Cup is September every year at the end of all the majors and what have you. So
0: every 2 years,
14: I guess they've gone there to simulate conditions of what they're probably going to get in 12 months' time. But special treatment, Rory McIlroy didn't need to attend because he had to go back to Wentworth, where he lives now, to address, I think, his kids going to school for the first time from Florida to over in England town. So, Ryder Cup team getting together a year out.
0: I didn't know that.
14: I found that fascinating.
0: Yeah, I didn't know that that happened either, and I don't know if the US do that, but if that is something that the Europeans do and the US don't do, maybe that is a little key to some of the success that Europeans have had over the US in recent times.
14: Well, I asked Taxi Man, I said, well, they haven't picked the team yet. And so obviously half the team naturally pick themselves. But he said what they do is they take a whole bunch of youngsters as well, who are sort of out of the rankings for a just in case they have a good 10-month period to get selected for the Ryder Cup team. So they've got that experience as well. So that's a hell of an investment. Mm. And I don't know if they go more times between now and then, or this might not be the first time. This could be the second or third time they've been to Adair Manor.
0: Well, Rory and co can probably just jump on their private jets anyway, so makes life pretty easy, doesn't it, Millsy? Just like you.
14: And he's probably got enough credits in the bank, you think, Finballs?
15: Yes.
0: He does, but it's interesting. There are a lot of people who think that Rory does get special treatment on the PGA Tour because he has sometimes skipped a few of those signature events that they're meant to play. Yeah. The top X amount of players are meant to play in all of the signature events, and he's managed to skip a couple. And I see there's a crowd of people that hate Rory McIlroy, and they just go to town on him around that.
14: Yeah. I like him. I think I like him.
0: I like him. I think he says it how he sees it, and I respect people who do that.
14: Well,

0: I like golf. He likes golf. He has a punt. Like, we're actually ticking boxes.
1: And you're both very good on the links. Like, links courses aren't your specialty.
0: That's right.
1: Yeah.
2: Except Guy's got one thing over you. Guy's played at Augusta and you haven't. He has.
0: No, that's a big green tick in Little Masters' back pocket. That.
1: Maybe we could be a pretty tight trio, I think. We'll invite Rory on the show and he can be a big part of that. Millsy, Guy and Rory might be the new name of the show. Cal Budge, anyway, with us after 4 o'clock. He's going to chat the Super Rugby draw. We'll play a magnificent seven next hour as well. Lucas Casey and Molly Penfold a little bit later on.
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9: Just got the feet up on the footrest. You've put your seat back in a lean back position. You've got a wee bag of popcorn in front of you. And you pulled popcorn. The mic right close to you, so I feel like you've got something to say.
10: Well, no, I just think more and more I think about it, you are actually a genuine mug.
9: Me?
10: Yep.
9: Okay.
11: The Aussies too, looking very smart in their bright canary yellow here.
12: Canary yellow? It's Australian gold, my friend, and don't you forget it. Canary yellow indeed.
13: What the hell is going on with New Zealand rugby?
14: Still believing that you're as close when it comes to performance, because they get that feeling coming off your boat.
15: Well, maybe that's the Kiwi commentator in you, mate.
14: Okay, I'll take that one on the chin. Thanks, buddy.
16: DK, great show, guys. Funny as.
9: Love Ellie. DK.
16: We like to have a bit of a laugh here.
9: Yeah.
16: He or she is a good man. Or woman.
9: Well, that doesn't really, doesn't really make sense.
17: Which sports movie is this quote from? Nice and easy one to get we started. If we look Jamaican, walk Jamaican, talk Jamaican, is Jamaican, then we sure as hell better bobsled Jamaica.
10: That's very, very good.
16: Is that you, Sanka?
18: The Magpies and their massive army are going to win a record equaling 16th flag. How sweet it is! Collingwood win the grand final!
16: The AFL getting very, very interesting indeed. The preliminary finals this weekend. Sydney Swans hosting the Fremantle Dockers, the top of the table. Fremantle Dockers at 20-10 Friday night, and Hawthorn hosting Brisbane in the second prelim final. Obviously, the winners of those go through to

0: the grand final on the 26th of September. So a massive weekend. $2.50 you're getting around the Sydney Swans. I know they've had a tough time of it. I know they're missing a couple of their best players, but they're still a very good AFL side. Looking forward to both of those games. Looking forward to the rest of the show as well. Carl Budge with us coming up in a couple of minutes to chat the Super Rugby draw that is out today. The Blues featuring in the Anzac game on Anzac weekend, the day before the All Blacks test, the brand new All Blacks test at that time of the year as well against the Wallabies. We'll also chat to Lucas Casey after 5 o'clock as well, out of the rampant Otago team in the NPC, not quite top of the table, but still going very well. And he is rampaging in score of in terms of tries, 9 tries in 7 games. He is flying, Lucas Casey. We'll chat to him about that. And Molly Penfold out of the White Ferns as well. Between all of that, the Magnificent Seven, and we'll find out what's on breakfast and get to plenty of your texts too. So keep them coming through to 8833. A tick away from 4 after 4, Millsy and Guy on Sport Nation coming to you live from the Kogan Mobile Studio. 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
1: 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The full 2027 Super Rugby Pacific draw has been released, featuring 80 regular season matches across 17 rounds. The season will kick off with the Crusaders hosting the Queensland Reds on February 12th, while defending champions the Hurricanes face the Blues in Auckland the following day. With Moana Pacifica no longer in the competition, 10 teams will contest the season, which includes 10 Sunday matches, a full Easter weekend round, and the return of the Super Round in Christchurch from April 2nd to 4th. The top 6 teams will qualify for a revamped 3 weeks final series. The video assistant referee officials who allowed Erling Haaland's winning goal in the Manchester Derby on Sunday have been stood down. Matt Donoghue and his assistant Blake Antrobus have been told by ProRef they have not received appointments for this weekend's round of Premier League fixtures. Haaland's second half strike was initially ruled out for offside before being awarded following a VAR review that determined the Norwegian striker was onside. However, the refereeing body later said the VAR had failed to consider the impact of teammate Enzo Fernandez, who attempted to play the ball from an offside position. Those are your sports news updates brought to you by PGG Rights and Turf, New Zealand's trusted pro turf specialists.
0: Thank you very much, Finn. A couple of texts before we bring in Carl Budge. One from Brad. Guy, Kyle and Lashes were all telling us the ABs would win rugby's greatest rivalry, and after the first win, Guy was saying 4-0 at $9 was a lock and we didn't win another test. The little master's curse strikes again. I don't think I ever called it a lock. I think that would have been crazy to have called it a lock. I thought there was a chance of it happening after that first test because the All Blacks played well, but a lock is a lie. Brad, I didn't say that, but that's okay. Don't mind the banter. He also says the worrying part is that from Test 1 versus the Springboks to Test 4, the Box showed greater improvement and the All Blacks showed none. At the end of the day, we don't have the quality of players we had 5 to 15 years ago, which is something that around Razor's tenure we talked about a little bit. Is the cattle across the park as strong as it was when the All Blacks were in their pomp? No, it's not. And I still think that the Springboks cattle is pretty darn good.
2: Well, you're talking about 10 to 15 years ago, some all-time greats of New Zealand rugby.
0: Yeah, yeah.
2: Like, come on.
0: Like, probably the best All Blacks team we've ever had. Well, certainly in the conversation.
2: Well, you got like Richie McCaw, Dan Cutter, and there's more I'm leaving off here as well. You've obviously got the Ben White Smith. Lock and Retallick and stuff. Like, we don't have that there at the minute. Like, and no one suggests, yeah, anyway.
0: 6 after 4, anyway. Let's chat to Carl Budge out of the Blues.
3: Millsy and Guy.
0: He is the Blues boss and he's with us live to chat the Super Rugby draw. Afternoon to you, mate. Thank you for chatting to us. Can I just get straight to it around a big game for you guys, the Blues against the Crusaders, one that would be highlighted by any fan of either of those two teams and probably any rugby fan in general on a Sunday afternoon. What's the thinking there?
4: Yeah, we love beating those buggers. you know, it's great. It's awesome.

0: spoken around the need to for more family friendly hours. So I think to get a Sunday afternoon game against, you know, probably our biggest rivals, that's certainly going to be a massive occasion, and I can promise you it's something that we're going to throw a hell of a lot at to make sure that is a spectacle.
1: Saturday at 7:30 or even Friday at 7 o'clock, whatever time kickoff would be, would normally be your, I guess, marquee times for games. Is that approach slightly changing these days? And as you say, to maybe make it slightly more family friendly and get some youngsters along to games?
0: Yeah, look, mate, it's one of those challenges of being, you know, we draw the biggest audience out of any of the Super Rugby teams, and so, yeah, understandably, the broadcasters want us in that prime time slot. But I think it's a balance trying to keep the broadcasters happy, but also make rugby accessible. And, you know, I've got two young kids myself, they're sport mad, but by 8 o'clock, 9 o'clock at night, they're toast. And so, yeah, we wanted to have an opportunity for families to come out. We requested as many afternoon games as we could get. You know, it gives us a really good opportunity to build some early momentum. You know, we take on the defending champions to kick off the year. We've stolen their coach. There's a few rumours around that we might have stolen one of the old captains. Then you kick into a home game against the old foe in the afternoon, and then a follow-up weekend against our possibly a new rival in the Reds, because they've stolen a couple of our coaching fellas. So, it's a hell of a start to the season. And, I know the work that we're doing to try and make the experience at Eden Park something that no one's seen before. We're bloody excited about what we're pulling together there, and that's certainly going to give us a great opportunity to show it to more people.
2: Hey, Budgie, when you talk about the broadcaster, I've always understood that the appetite for Super Rugby up into the Northern Hemisphere is of a premium. Is that still the case, or has that dwindled as such, which then has opened the door for us at home to have more afternoon games, which, as you say, is more family friendly?
0: I think it's just been a bit more self-interested, Mildy. There's still a huge audience up there. I know we have more social media followers in South Africa and Europe than we do in New Zealand. And so there's a massive audience up there, but it was Jordan. They're not buying shoes. So for us, we've got to get people buying games, and we want to put on a spectacle that the city can be proud of. We're going to be unmistaking and trying to claim back our city. And I think afternoon footy is a big part of that. When more of the city can come and get access to it, and I think to have a Sunday arvo is optimal, and then the weekend after have a Saturday arvo. They're two really good time slots. Not competing with other rugby matches, it can be an opportunity for people to come out and really enjoy rugby all over again.
1: You mentioned before people will go to Eden Park and maybe see things that they haven't seen before when it comes to rugby and the game day environment and entertainment and that sort of thing. What can you tell us about that?
0: Yeah, it's still early doors, Guy. There's a lot of work going on. Our organisation has changed a heck of a lot over the last couple of months. We are much more focused on being a ticket selling business, a much, much bigger focus on being an entertainment proposition. I think how you'll see us relate to you guys, how we'll show up on social media, we want to be somewhere that's much more accessible to fans, but be that online or be that in stadium. And so, a real big shift. The strategy work's all been done, and now the fun part is putting that into practice. So, you'll see a really different approach to how we put on a game day at Eden Park. No matter what sort of experience you're looking for, there'll be an area for you to go in and enjoy. Whether that's a refined semi-corporate experience through to someone that doesn't want any of the music and the entertainment, just wants to sit down and know about stats and see what's going on in the rugby and everything in between. The beauty of Eden Park is we've got the scale and size to really do whatever we want. So the idea is very much carving that up into precincts so that every audience can have a way of watching rugby in the way they want without distracting from someone else.
2: Hey, Budgie, what's the process of setting the draw? Is it set from Super Rugby, and then all you lads get around the board table and effectively trade games? I'm sure you have a preference with activities, with what's going on in Auckland compared to other franchise teams around the country and even over in Australia. Like, how's the process play out?
0: It's bloody hard, particularly when you've got a couple of teams that have got some challenges, and we're one of those. I'm not lying blame here. We've got a couple of concerts

0: that we have to schedule around. So that always makes venue availability a little bit more challenging. So I do really empathise with Jack Mesley and the Super Rugby team for how complicated it is to put out what you've seen today. There's a hell of a lot of work that goes into it. I think there was over 400 permutations of the draw to get to where we are today. So, we provide feedback. You know, we clearly want to get some of our blockbusters in early. As I say, we indicated very strongly to get Sunday afternoon and or Saturday afternoon games, and so it's great that we've been able to be rewarded with a couple of those. It is a balancing act. Everyone's opinionated. Everyone's right for their own need, Billsy. It's I don't envy Jack have to bring that together and try to put it out something that works for everyone.
1: What's the go on Anzac weekend? You and the Reds will play the day before that All Blacks test, which is going to be a fantastic little weekend for rugby fans. How did that all come about?
0: Yeah, great initiative by the Reds. They were really keen to get us over there and make this a bit of a rivalry. They've hosted Anzac Weekend for the last few years, and so, it's certainly something I've wanted to do. The moment that opportunity came up with the All Blacks playing the Anzac Test, it became a topic of conversation, so credit to David and the team over there, and we couldn't be happier to be part of it. But it'll be a great weekend occasion, a great curtain raiser for the Test match, but, you know, with a fair bit of meeting behind it too, it'll be the first time Vern and Craig McGrath go up against this time last year they were our coaches, so there'll be a bit of feeling in that match. Our boys will be wanting to tickle them up, and I'm sure if I know VC as well as I do, it'll be an occasion he's earmarked on the calendar already as well.
1: And just around All Blacks being unavailable for that week, I take it All Blacks, as Brett rightfully pointed out to us, one of our listeners on the text machine earlier, All Blacks won't be available for other teams the week before, so you don't lose anything in that regard. You guys have a bye the week before, so is that how, I guess, you're comfortable with that situation?
0: Yeah, we are, mate. I think the Anzac Test is something really positive for the game in general, and

0: fans, not what's necessarily best for a short turnaround or a travel schedule. We need to do what's best for those watching the game. And I think, you know, to have an All Blacks test, you know, so early in the season gives so much substance to those first rounds. You know, there's a number of our boys that feel pretty hard done by in terms of that All Black environment. I'm sure there's a few others up and down the country that they're going to want to do the same. And so, yeah, we're going to, you know, hit the ground running with a pressure environment that's probably not been present over the last couple of years. So, and look, again, you know, the nature of these competitions is you've got to win with depth. Can't be about your best 15. And so, you know, It's a great honour if we've got a whole lot of All Blacks playing, but you know, if not, we know, you know, there's other players that'll step in. And you know, I look at someone like a Cohen Norrie, that, you know, instead of it being Bowden Barrett not being available, you know, any other sport, you know, if we're in the US, Cohen Norrie would be a first round draft pick. Yeah, and maybe that's the first time we finally get to see Cohen have a crack at Super Rugby level, and how awesome occasion would that be? So I think, you know, again, optics are really important in sport, and I think it's how we promote it, fellas. I personally would see that as something really exciting too, and you know, give a different reason to tune in. And yeah, without I can promise you there'll be 23 blokes out on that field that aren't thinking about which All Blacks aren't there. They'll be looking at which person in a red jersey can we go and hammer and put some points on.
1: Oh, I like the sound of that, Budgie. You just touched on Jason Holland just before. So is there going to be your interactions with him so far a change of culture at Blues headquarters when it comes to the playing group and the coaching staff and what's been there the last few years? And how does it work with your interactions with the head coach? I guess this time of year, you're having lots of interactions. Once we get to Christmas, there'll be less of them. Like, how does that relationship work between coach and boss?
0: Yeah, Mills, mate, I couldn't be more excited. Gosh, that's been a breath of fresh air in and around the environment, just so different. A real modern approach. As a leader of the business, I'm learning from Alfie around how to manage the team, and he is an incredible leader. His commitment to want to be a spine right throughout the organisation. He doesn't want to just inspire the way that we play the game. He is deeply invested in the marketing and the comms and the digital team. It has been really, really different. As I look from a CEO's perspective, I couldn't be happier. I think we've got a really special man. I think the way that we're going to play the game, a lot of the DNA that won the Hurricanes the competition this year came from Jason Holland. You only have to look at the way that the players are still going to him for advice when they're away over in South Africa in an All Blacks environment to see what sort of esteem he's held in. And I think you're going to see a really different way that we play the game. So it's not been a secret that we've probably preyed on trying to go through the middle, trying to use big bodies and play a trick game. I think you're going to see a real difference in using the ball. You look at the likes of a Rico Ioane and a Peyton Spencer. There's so much skill out wide for us. To not use it would almost feel a bit of a crime. And so, yeah, look, I think you will really see a difference in how the Blues play on the field. But I can tell you as a leader, gosh, it's... I'm certainly a better leader than I was 2 months ago, thanks for having Alfie in the environment.
2: You alluded to the rumours around a certain Hurricanes captain potentially going to your franchise. So when are you announcing the signing of Artie Savia?
0: When I get it. we've obviously had a chat to us. I think any club would love to have someone of his calibre on and off the field. We would love to see it happen. We've been pretty respectful too. Yeah, we know how passionate Artie was around Moana Pacifica. We certainly didn't want to look like an ambulance chaser. We wanted to respect his love for that team, but not talk to him until there was a clear decision made there. And then, understandably, he's jumped on a plane and gone to lead our national team incredibly well over in the Republic. So. Yeah, look, we need to have a chat. It's he's had a hell of a schedule. Understandably, his focus has been in other areas. But would we want him? Of course we would. Who wouldn't want that bloke floating around your environment? And hopefully, we can try and make something work once he's got through this, getting home and getting through the injury and knowing what his future looks like. Then we'll certainly be all ears have that conversation.
2: Good stuff. All right, mate, we very much appreciate your time and glad to hear that things are looking up and you're trying a few things in terms of dragging a few people.

0: along to the game. So thanks so much, mate. Good luck.
1: Thanks, boys. Appreciate it.
0: Cheers. Carl Budge, the Blues chief executive. Any thoughts around what he had to say? 8833. We do have to get to a quick break. 4:20. We'll come back and get some of your texts on the other side. Millsy and Guy on Sport Nation. 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
0: Coming up to 4:25, we'll do a Magnificent Seven later on this hour. Ken, who I think knows everything about the Blues, says

0: Artie is signed already. So if Ken's saying it, I can probably believe it.
1: I kind of heard that as well. Yeah. I don't want to tell Budgie that he's already signed, don't they?
0: I think it is probably a done deal as well, but you do have to ask, don't you, Millsy? I totally believe the best backline the ABs can pick, this from Tony, is Roygaard, Love, 9-10, Clark on the left wing, Tupaia at 12, Lester at 13, Will Jordan on the right wing, Geordie Barrett at fullback. I'm happy with McKenzie 15, Geordie 12, Quinn on the bench, if that is the way that they want to go. Interesting. Lester at 13. We did have this quick discussion yesterday around Quinn Tupaia. What's his best position? Is he better at second five, and then you have to figure out something else with Geordie, or is he better on the bench, or do you keep him at centre to keep that midfield combination together? What do you do there?
1: Well, Lester doesn't even play 13. Last six games I see him play, he played 7.
0: Hey, that's just Tony's thoughts.
1: And he was the greatest of all time at that, apparently.
0: I thought that would wind you up. Brad says the point about not having the cattle, Kyle, is that the public and people's expectations are still the same as back then, which is a fair point.
1: Yeah, no, I was coming from the cricket's perspective. Like, you've got what you got. So the Black Caps fail, well, you put a bunch of 20-year-old kids out there to bat 3, 4, 5.
0: That wasn't Brad's text. Brad's was the one who was saying that, you know, we were all saying that the All Blacks were going to win, and that, where did it, yeah, the one that I read it earlier.
1: I generally believe, if I went back in time, I would still say the All Blacks have a good chance to win the series. We lost 2 test matches within 5 points, team. Mm. And I certainly believe the refereeing didn't do us any favours in that test series. Any favours.
0: I completely
1: agree.
0: But
1: I was watching it with South Africans and they are painful, so I might be slightly biased on that. But I don't think, like, it was just moments in the test series. Mm. Rassie Erasmus has come out and said that.
0: Oh, he said the margin isn't as big as everyone seems to think it is. It is very small.
1: So, okay, let's break that down. If the South African coach is saying that, and Dave Rennie, the All Black coach, is saying that, I don't think we're too far away, yet we're completely idiots for saying we could have had a chance of winning the series.
0: You know what people are like?
1: And then suddenly we don't have the cattle, or we've got the cattle. Like, come on, team.
0: Yeah. Well, Dave,
1: I listen to the experts.
0: Good afternoon, team. It's been a while since I've had a say, but here goes. From 2009 to 2015, we had the best AB team of all time. At any one time, there are at least half a dozen plus world-class players. A world-class player is a player that can walk into any other Tier 1 international team. McCaw, Carter, Nonu, Conrad Smith, Ben Smith, Aaron Smith, Mialamu, Reid, Kaino, Retallick, and then our backup players, TJ, Bodie, Colsey, were just as good. Be thankful that you were alive and able to watch the Black Machine demoralise all comers. We will be good again. Will we be great? I'm not sure. Cheers, Dave. Then another one here from Craig in the Naki, who says, lads, sometimes us Kiwis just have a hard time accepting we are no longer the benchmark of international rugby. A lot of those Saffers have been together since around 2018. Be grateful we don't have to listen to the dribble from Scott Hansen and just have some faith in what Rennie is creating. I think we can all see he's building a very exciting group with the exact game style we complained about not having under the last regime. We will peak at the right time. Mark my words, Craig from the Naki.

0: which I think probably sings to you, Millsy.
1: Yeah, I think we'll be fools if we think the landscape hasn't changed. And I've mentioned it before. I bumped into Jerome Kino about, 6 years ago. And he said the biggest issue facing All Black rugby is our fans getting an understanding how the landscape's changed and to have an expectation the All Blacks will lose more often than what we have done in years gone by. All our IP is now coaching in France, in the UK. People who had finished their careers, and Jerome's one of them, you know, 30 years ago, he'd finished his career and go back and coach him in New Zealand. Now he stays over in France. So we've got all this IP staying over there. All our coaches, they shift over there to make a living. We've got rugby league, which has infiltrated the game of rugby, without question. So the whole landscape is different to what it used to be, which then has a flow-on effect to performance with the All Blacks. Do I still love the All Blacks? Yes. Do I still expect the All Blacks to win? Yes, because that's in my DNA and that's my culture and the environment I live in, is that that's our team. I still have those same feelings, but I also have a pragmatic understanding that it's not like what it was. Like Ireland, lost to Ireland 3 times in the last 7 years, team. We've never lost to them ever.
0: We've lost to Argentina.
1: Like the whole dynamic of international rugby has changed. The way the game has played has changed. Like it's the technology at hand now to understand the game of rugby, to have defensive systems, defensive structures, the fitness programs of all teams around the world are very, very similar, I would say. Whereas 30 years ago, I would say that the All Black fitness regime was completely different to an Argentina, an Ireland, or Wales, and England, and those other teams. Whereas now, it's all pretty much the same. All rugby players are built the same. So the landscape's changed.
0: This is why I like working with you, because you're intelligent. You bring good thoughts to the table, Millsy. That's good stuff. Will Jordan is the world's best fullback, hands down. I cannot understand why he is playing on the wing. Yeah, it's an intriguing one. Very
2: scores
0: split.
2: A lot of tries on the wing.
0: He
2: though.
0: Does. It feels very split. There is either you're in the camp of Will Jordan being the best fullback in the world, or you're in the camp of he shouldn't be anywhere near fullback. I'm probably in the camp of he's the best fullback in the world, but you're right, he scores a lot of tries on the wing. But he's very dangerous at fullback. And everyone says, you know, we don't have anyone good under the high ball and he's not good under the high ball, all that sort of stuff. Well, he's no worse than anyone else under the high ball at the moment. That's just something that the entire team has to improve. I don't think the All Blacks actually have, at the moment, anyone dynamic and just... See, anyone who have complete confidence in any time the ball goes up, they are going to win the high ball battle. Whereas with the Springboks, I reckon they've probably got 3-4 guys who they would be so confident in would take more often than not the high ball. And that's something the All Blacks have to get drastically better at in the next 12 months.
1: Yeah, and I think our best player under the high ball is Caleb Clark. And he wasn't there. But... yeah, an interesting debate. We've got so many hybrid players, don't we, that can play anywhere.
0: Correct.
1: I would just touch on Leicester before, like centre to seven. Oh, my God, like we've got players who, and even in the forwards, we've got players like Tupuvai. He goes from lock to six.
0: Yep.
1: We've got loose forwards who play 7, 8, and 6. Like we've just got this multitude of hybrid players across the whole spectrum of the game, apart from the front row. Through the whole spectrum of the game, we got players who play in multiple positions. Is that a good thing or is it a bad thing? I don't know. Smarter people than me can judge that. But all I know is when you got that Springbok defensive line, she looks pretty hard to go through.
0: Certainly does.
1: And Will Jordan's no mug. Damien McKenzie is no mug. They are very, very skillful players, and we struggled to find a way.
0: We've got to take a break. 27 away from 5 o'clock. On the other side, we'll play a game of Magnificent 7, but fire through any texts around the discussion we have just had. Millsy and Guy on Sport Nation, thanks to Kogan Mobile. 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
10: 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One bloke took 240 ODI wickets. The other played around at Augusta. It's Millsy and Guy on Sport Nation.
11: And a half away from 5 o'clock. We'll get to a few texts shortly, but first of all, time for a game of Magnificent Seven, Finball.
12: It is indeed. I feel like we've sat on this one for a while too, because we've just had some jam-packed Tuesday shows, and today we're going to be able to see if you boys can conquer it. Millsy, get your thinking cap on at 4 o'clock or 5 o'clock in the morning over there in Dublin. And today's Magnificent Seven, I need you boys to give me the top seven most capped Super Rugby players from New Zealand.
11: From New Zealand?
12: Only from, so top New Zealand Super Rugby caps, the top seven. Number one should be fairly easy.
13: That is...
11: Well, Sam, Jesus. Players like Sam Whitelock, TJ Pettinata, would Bowden be there? Guys like that would have to be in the mix, wouldn't they, Millsy?
13: But do they play more games now than they did back in the day? Like, less games? I don't know.
11: Probably, don't they play less?

0: Slightly less?
1: I'm not sure.
2: I don't actually know.
1: I don't either, actually.
0: Okay, so you said the first
1: one
0: should be easy.
1: Number one is very obvious.
3: Buddy Barrett will have to be out there.
0: He's got
3: to
0: be up there.
3: Or what about Richie? Richie played when he was like about 12, didn't he?
0: Played a ton of seasons, didn't take a sabbatical. He's got to be up there as well. Should we go him? AB skipper for a long time. Richie. Played a lot of seasons. Do we go Richie?
1: Going Richie?
3: I think so.
0: Yeah, we'll go Richie.
1: He's not on the list. I'll double check, but this is, I got this from the official Super Rugby website as well, so, but he's not on the list. And I'm not going to tell you why the first one's fairly obvious, but yeah, it is obvious.
3: It is obvious.
1: Well, obvious in a sense where I feel like you guys should know it. Like, not an obvious, I mean, he's an All Black. But I don't want to give too much away because then it'll like make it too obvious. But I feel like I put you on the wrong path, which is kind of good.
3: A name that's come to mind straight away now, because he was around forever, and he's wears the red and black, and they're great rugby players down there.
1: They are.
3: Wyatt Crockett?
0: Yeah, he would have played an absolute ton of footy for the Crusaders.
3: Yeah, like he's just one of those
0: guys.
3: That's
0: why I said Sam Whitelock as well, because he played a lot. But Wyatt Crockett, I think, is probably a better call for ahead of Whitelock.
3: Okay, here you go. This is your team.
0: Well, I just got one wrong, so...
3: There's going to be a lot of red and blacks.
1: You get two lives as well, so you're already one life down.
0: We'll go Wyatt Crockett.
1: Wyatt Crockett is number one at 202, and he held the record for the most Super Rugby appearances before old mate James Slipper passed in last year, or last the season just gone.
3: Yeah.
1: That's why I said it's fairly obvious, because I think he held the record for a little bit too. But yes, Wyatt Crockett...
3: I think
1: Crockett,
3: that's where it came.
1: Wyatt Crockett is... number one on the list. So there you go. You're on the board.
3: I think he went over and shook his hand, didn't he?
0: Yeah, that's right.
1: Hand. He was there when James Slipper did it, which I thought was a cool touch on that game for old James.
3: I reckon you probably got to go Whitelock.
0: He's got to be there, doesn't he? How many seasons did he play for the Crusaders? He has to be.
1: Probably
0: there.
1: Quite a lot, eh?
0: He's got to be.
3: Yep.
0: Sam Whitelock.
3: Put him in.
1: Sam Whitelock is number four on the list.
0: Okay, number four.
1: Do you want to know? Oh, sorry, I'll tell you how many caps they have as well. This might help you out. So
0: you said
1: Crockett
0: at 202.
1: Yeah, 202. Sam Whitelock, 181.
0: Okay.
1: Yes,
3: do Sam Whitelock. Do you just keep thinking red and blacks?
0: Well, they would have played a few more games than others as well, not to sound like a red and black lover.
3: Oh, that is, what?
0: They played a lot of playoff footy, Millsy. They played a lot of playoff footy.
1: Pretty sure they have 15 titles, don't they?
3: What a wanker, eh?
0: Well, who else was in kind of that streak where they won seven in a row?

0: as well. He started as a kid.
1: Yeah, I said Bodie before, and I think he's got to be in there, doesn't he? He would have played a ton of rugby. TJ Pettinato would be the same. Played for the Canes for however many years to go to Japan.
0: There's a slight
1: question mark around it, but as to Bowden.
0: But he's been around a long time.
1: Well, that's exactly it. Yeah. Do we go Bowden?
2: Bodie?
1: Yep.
2: Is on the list. He's number six, 176 appearances.
1: Okay, so there's not a huge gap between one and six.
2: No. What, 30? Nope, not even 30 games.
1: So we've got 1, 5, and 6, did you say?
2: 1, 4, and 6. You have 2, 3, 5, and 7 still.
0: Is there a big gap between 7 and 8 of games?
2: Oh, I actually don't have number 8 up, but I can do that very quickly while you guys ponder on your next guest.
0: Ma'a, but mind you, playoff footy. There has to be another Cantab. Someone from Texas.
1: How many games would Cody Taylor have played? A lot.
2: I actually don't have the 8th. Sorry, gentlemen. I only have up to 7.
1: It's okay. Brody Retallick. How long was he? Although he's still relatively young in his rugby career, really, isn't he?
0: What are one of the props? Because usually down in Texas, they come in, play a couple of games, they get an All-Black jersey, and then they go off to France or Japan.
2: I agree.
0: Yeah. They use it as a stepping stone of sorts to get to Europe.
2: Can't give you a clue yet,
0: pretty much guaranteed an All-Black jersey if you're down there in Texas.
1: Get over it, Millsy. Get over it.
2: So you've got one, Wyatt Crockett. You've got Sam Whitelock.
0: What one of the Franks boys went to the Hurricanes and which one didn't?
1: Owen
0: went to the Hurricanes.
1: Didn't Ben go to England?
0: Yeah, okay.
1: Oh, I think Owen Franks. I think that's a good shout, Millsy. Still think TJ might be
0: But
1: you're right.
0: I can't think of any backs. At least Dan Carter's. But was he injured a bit, Dan Carter, and then he did a sabbatical?
1: Did a sabbatical, yep. Yep. Should we go Owen Franks?
0: Yep.
1: I think that's a good shout.
0: Yeah, your call.
1: Yep, Owen Franks.
2: Owen Franks, locked in. He is number 5 on the list.
1: Okay, so still two.
2: So he's at 178, so 2 ahead of Bodie, who you got earlier. So you're still missing 2, 3, and 7. But you've got, Wyatt Crockett, Sam Whitelock. Did I give you Sam Whitelock? I might have not.
0: What about...
2: I almost thought I did. Yeah, you need 2, 3, and 7.
0: What about a player like Mialamu or Coles, who never did a sabbatical, but they would have played a lot
1: of games, yeah. And the front row theory is working so far. I would possibly lean to Coles more than Mialamu.
0: Would you?
1: But maybe I'm...
0: Kevy played for the Chiefs first and then the Blues.
1: Yeah, that's true.
0: And a long career.

0: about the season a bit more. See where you're coming from.
1: Yeah. Okay, you're the captain of the ship. I'm just over here in Dublin town, middle of the morning.
0: Should we take a break?
2: I was going to say, should we take a break?
0: Yeah, I think we have to take
2: a break.
0: We've
2: got three left. If you're just joining us, Magnificent Seven. But we're going to take a break.
0: Got three left.

0: 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But I think the great thing about wood trimming is there's so much diversity in body sizes and forms. You know, I'm a bigger woman, and I've got mates that are like half my size and they've kicked my butt.
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5: We are in the Magnificent Seven. We've got four of the seven so far. If you have just joined us, the Magnificent Seven today is the most capped Super Rugby players from New Zealand. Can you just tell us the ones we've got for people who have just tuned in, Finn?
6: Yep, sure can. You've got number one, which is Wyatt Crockett. You have number four, who is Sam Whitelock. Number five, Owen Franks. And number six, with Bowden Barrett. So you're missing two, three, and seven.
5: We had a bit of a conversation during the ads break, moved away from the hooker chat that we were having and centred around a halfback, Millsy, and a guy who played a lot of rugby. Yep. For a club down in, or a franchise down south, Aaron Smith has to be there.
7: Never injured.
5: Longevity, got to be there.
6: Yeah, he's there. He's second. 185 appearances. So we're missing three and seven.
5: Intriguing one for me, Millsy. We haven't mentioned any Chiefs. And then what about a bloke who, not to go back to this well again, but lifted the trophy a few times to the Crusaders in Kieran Reid? He just popped into my head.
7: Ah, the Reid man. Yeah. Did he have a sabbatical?
5: I actually can't remember, but I...
7: No, he went to Japan during COVID years. For 2 years, I reckon.
6: Friend of the show as well.
7: That might have been retirement from All Blacks. So you want to move away from the Mialamu Coles chat? You think Coles, eh?
5: Well, I just... I'm starting to wonder about either of them. I'm not sure. I don't think Mialamu would have played enough back then. Like, I feel like we more guys who have played in the last kind of... probably a lot of their footy in the last 10 to 12 years or so. He played a lot of his kind of before that time, a bit of his before that time.
7: Yeah, okay.
5: If you get where I'm coming from.
7: All right. I just think he just played a lot.
5: We can go, we can try it. We've got another life. We've got another life. We'll go.
7: But Coles is a good shout as well. If you think Coles, you're the skipper. I think Mialamu.
5: Millsy, I'll cut you a deal. Finn, I'll cut you a deal.
6: Mm-hmm.
5: We say one of these names and you tell us if it's not one of them, if the other one is there.
6: So you're getting...
5: So we get two for the price of one.
6: Oh, okay. Go on, then.
7: I think it's...
5: Dane Coles or Kevin Mialamu.
6: Neither of them are there.
5: Oh, wow. Okay.
6: Well, actually, no. Technically, one of them's tied seventh. I just had to search.
5: Oh, okay.
6: So, yes. Technically, yes, one of them is there. Tied seventh. I didn't have him here because he wasn't on the Super Rugby website. Let's just say that.
5: A shambles.
6: No, it's not.
5: An absolute shambles.
7: So, sorry, is he there or not?
6: One of them is there.
5: Which
6: tied
5: one?
6: Seventh. Mialamu is there.
5: Well done, Millsy. Okay.
6: So, he's tied.
5: So, two
6: with
5: and
6: seventh.
5: What?
6: Well, three
5: or
6: and...
5: three, sorry.
6: Technically seven, from the according to the website. There's another player that has the same amount. But I will let you only have to get the third one. How about that?
5: Okay.
6: Because you've got Kevin Mialamu,
5: okay,
6: who's technically
5: Kevin
6: seven.
5: Who's technically seventh. Okay.
6: But you haven't got three.

0: Oh, and that's 175 appearances, by the way.
1: For who? Mialamu?
0: Mialamu. And his player that he's
1: played
0: with.
1: How many has number three played?
0: 182.
1: Not that that really helps me, but...
0: Nah, it doesn't.
2: Andy Ellis be up there?
0: You've mentioned his name.
1: We've mentioned his name. Okay, that throws a massive spanner in the works. Who have we mentioned, Millsy?
0: Could it be
2: Dane Coles?
0: It's not Dane Coles.
2: If you think Coles has played more than Mialamu, could it be Dane Coles?
1: No, it's not Dane. Finn's telling us it's not Dane Coles. Kieran Reid, TJ, Liam Messam.
2: Messam?
1: I can't remember if we said his name on air or not. We're going to have to go with one of them.
0: I'd be
1: surprised if there were no Chiefs there.
0: Go have to pick someone.
2: Put a Chief in.
0: Just pick someone.
2: Go Messam the Chief. We haven't got a Chief.
1: It's going to be Kieran Reid, isn't it? But we'll go Liam Messam.
0: It's Liam Messam. And the other seventh who I had from the website was Ma'a Nonu as well.
1: Okay, we were discussing him.
0: So, yeah.
1: Well done, Millsy.
2: Here we go.
0: You did all right.
1: Got there in the end.
2: Here we go.
1: It's quite tough, but it's good stuff.
2: Well, Andy Ellis played.
1: Lucas Casey's with us next.

0: meltdowns. 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
1: And he's rolled it for Barry and Ramsey! An Arsenal lead down the line!
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1: Debbie does Dallas.
2: Sorry, what?
1: Debbie does Dallas might be R18.
2: Debbie does Dallas is a 1978 American pornographic film.
3: It's a movie! It's glorious!
2: Oh my god!
3: Man, it's glorious!
4: It's the Constitution, it's Mabo, it's justice, it's law, it's the vibe, and no, that's it, it's the vibe.
1: Can I get it up the wall?
5: Up the wall! Yeah, we're side, motherfucker! I'm wondering if a thug's prayers reach. It's
6: pious, pious, God loves pious. Socrates acts. Yeah. How many of these are bowlers, though? These are mostly batters, right?
1: Well, bowling's
6: can
1: a very
6: you be
1: tough,
6: a tough
1: thing
6: bowler?
1: To do.
6: No.
1: No, it actually is, boys. It actually is, boys. What's a mile to a king? What's a king to a
2: guy? What's a guy to a non-believer? Boys, just be the pause. How good's that?
7: It doesn't get any better than that, champion. I'll tell you what. Put up with the shit that we've put up with for the last few years. It's been a nightmare. We hate it, right? Then to come out and pump these assholes who have done nothing but put shit on us for so long, get a bit.

0: ecstasy. It's cricketing ecstasy for New Zealand. Get the brooms out. The Black Caps have swept India aside and have won by 25 runs.
1: 2.5 minutes after 5, the last hour of Millsy and Guy for our Tuesday.

0: over in Australia as well. So they've got a bit going on, the White Ferns, and be a bit of a test of a season for them as well, with no Susie Bates, no Sophie Devine, and no Leah Tahuhu either. A bit of a change there in terms of personnel, and a few players who might have to step up and fill the void that will be left by two of the best ever when it comes to women's cricket in New Zealand. A couple of texts before we bring in Lucas Casey. Is the Garden of Eden sold out? I have seen reports it is. Should be a good crowd if it's true. I think we can get one over the night. It's going to be a hard road to the grand final, but I think we can do it. Get behind the boys. They need it now more than ever. Up the Waz. Cheers, Munta Mike in the Tron. Certainly think they can still do it, but it is going to be a hard road. And someone else who's only just tuned in, so not sure if this has been discussed already, but what is the level of concern for the Waz on Sunday? Eden Park, for one, concerns me, our record there, and the fact we're not in the cauldron of Mount Smart. Secondly, the Knights present basically a similar proposition to the Dolphins and other teams we've struggled against, with numerous dangers in their backline. Sounds like we're going to be without Lecker and Ford. Not sure how we shore up that defence out wide in a matter of days. The defence out wide is an issue. I don't think the stadium thing is as much of an issue as everyone seems to think. Like, I think Andrew Webster is going to get it in their heads that it's just a different piece of grass. They'll have a full crowd. 90% of the people at Eden Park will be behind the Warriors. It will still be a cauldron. If you're lucky enough to have been to, say, an All Blacks game or a packed out sports event at Eden Park, the atmosphere there is still as good as you could get. Like, when it's not full, it's obviously not that great, but when it is packed at Eden Park, it rocks. So I think the faithful will get behind the Warriors. It's tough. It's a lot tougher than it was back a couple of weeks ago when they had an easier run through, but there's no reason why they can't do this.
1: Yep, stadium doesn't worry me whatsoever. The injuries do. Jackson Ford, yep, and Lecker, that does concern me a little bit. But I like to think we still have enough there, especially in that forward pack. I really do. Mitch Barnett potentially could be his last game. Mm. I don't think he wants to end on this note. And I think, you know, Fisher Harris been there, done that before. I think the leaders, and they have to, stand up this weekend.
0: Yep, absolutely.
1: Sure. I don't think it's an issue.
0: No, I don't think it is either. The ground isn't, but you're right, the injuries are, and there's a few players there that do need to step up, and no doubt the Knights, after how they played against the Rabbitohs, will be very good. Someone asks, when is Lash back, missing his sense of humour? He'll be back this week, tomorrow, in fact, so you can look forward to that. Coming up to 6 minutes after five, Millsy and Guy on Sport Nation. I'm live from the Kogan Mobile Studio. 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
2: Millsy and Guy.
0: Friend of the show and an excellent footballer as well, Lucas Casey, joins us now live. Lucas, thanks so much for joining us again as your season continues to go pretty well with Otago. Geez, first of all, you don't mind scoring tries, do you? 9 tries in 7 games this season. What's the secret?
3: A good rugby team I'm playing in. I can't take too much credit for it all. There's some ballers amongst our team that are sort of helping me get over, so no, I can't take the credit for that.
0: Are you? Do you go looking for that, or is that just right place, right?

0: coaches have done an awesome job as well in setting the team up each week. Bam is our tech coach, and our D coach Mitch, and Will, our forwards coach, all do an excellent job making sure we're all aligned on what we need to be doing. Each week it's been good.
1: How are you a better rugby player than 12 months ago?

0: a tight affair against the leading Magpies that you obviously just got tipped up in. But it's a pretty congested ladder, particularly between Canterbury, who are just below you guys, and North Harbour, who sit second. What relevance, if any, at this stage of the season do you put on the ladder and making sure that you do finish in that top four particularly?
1: We saw last year the benefit of being able to play at home in front of our own fans in our quarterfinal and semi-final. So there's definitely a relevance, and you want to be up the higher end, but I think not losing track of sort of what each week provides. So, you know, we've got Counties this week. We want to beat Counties because they're obviously a good side. They can beat anyone on their day. So I think if you get lost in the ladder, you can start looking down the wrong track and looking too far ahead. It's week by week, but yeah, just wanting to make sure you keep stacking wins. We're on a bit of a roll and then slipped up against Hawke's Bay again. So just want to keep on a roll leading into finals and then see where we sit.
0: And just around that Counties kind of game, how important, obviously, to get a good performance against them, but then also be able to take a bit of a break off the back of that with a 9-day turnaround before Harbour. How kind of beneficial is that at this stage of the season that you do get just a couple of extra days off the back of this game coming up?
1: Yeah, it's massive. We've probably been, I don't know how it's, just, I think it's just the way the table's been drawn up, but like it feels like we're, you know, we train on Sunday, obviously because of the Thursday game, but we've had quite a few short weeks throughout the season. So I think it'll be good for the boys to be able to hopefully do a job on Thursday and then have sort of that whole weekend to sort of get away a little bit, enjoy something outside of footy, and then come back in and pretty much go on a roll. We play North Harbour on the Saturday, and then we roll into an Auckland game Thursday. So, yeah, no, it'll be get the win on Thursday, hopefully, and then have a bit of a breather before we hit the business end.
2: Hey, Lucas, for you personally, like it's been such a long season, in between games, what's the most important day of the week for you? Is it a rest day? Is it a strength and conditioning day? Is it spending time with perhaps your data person about the opposition you're about to play? What day do you find that you really need to tick the box during the week for you to perform on the weekend?
1: It's a bit of a... I quite like the first day of the week, which is review and preview. Review, obviously, to sort of look at things that we need to work on, as well as preview and then installing. So, like, I've found if I really get over my stuff early in the week, it helps set up my week to be able to perform. So I put a lot of prioritising into that first day, get aligned as a team and as well as what I need to do. And then, obviously, sort of our game day minus two, our GST, that's also a pretty important one to make sure we've fine-tuned most things. But, yeah, I really like to make sure I know what I'm doing, moves and different lineouts and my role within the team to make sure I can perform.
2: So game day minus two, let's talk about that. How's that different from this Otago team to, say, the Highlanders or any other rugby teams you have played in? What happens?
1: They're quite similar, to be fair. Yeah, it's pretty much as close as you can to get a game, obviously, trimmed down. So there'll be a big unit session, so that's a forward pack on forward pack, and then you sort of go in and, you know, depending on what style of game or how you want to be, different areas that you want to make sure you nail leading into the week. So it might be a kicking block or it might be a, you know, it varies. And then you sort of get into a bit of unstructured or some line out stuff, structured, and it's just pretty much 15 on 15 for about 20, 25 minutes. Obviously breaks in between, but yeah, it's as close as you can get to a game. Without actually, you know, getting into a full one.
2: Yep. And so just, look, yeah, like I find it really fascinating because I assume players in different positions approach it differently as well. But hey, just over the last 4 weeks, we've seen the All Blacks take on the Springboks. And I've no doubt you have aspirations to be an All Black. Do you watch that Springbok team and go, right, that's intimidating, or right, that's the level I need to get my game at to be able to perform on the international stage? Like, how do you sit back and view those games?
1: Yeah, it's a bit interesting. Obviously, you know, not too long ago I was a fan, so I watch it as a fan, and, you know, I love watching the All Blacks play, and obviously having aspirations to kick on one day, hopefully. Yeah, it's probably a bit of both. It's

0: it's obviously a massive challenge. You saw the Spring Ranks were a quality side, but the All Blacks, you know, they didn't do themselves any wrong there. They went over and had a good crack. So I suppose it's a bit of both, but yeah, obviously a long way for me to go. I feel like there's some seriously good talent out there, and probably a lot of my game that I didn't master before that. But yeah, you never know. You just keep chucking away.
1: Yep, keep the head down, keep going strongly like you are. There's a text in here, not only your desire to play for the All Blacks, but obviously you were born in Kerikeri, and I'm assuming Matty, who has texted in, might be from up north. He says, can you ask Lucas, does he have any desire to play for the Taniwha at some point in his life?
0: Yeah, it's a bit of a tricky one. I'm down here till 28. At the least, so can't look too far forward. But yeah, obviously growing up, played all my rep rugby and stuff in school rugby up in Northland, so I wouldn't say it's impossible, but yeah, you never know. At the moment, I'm down here for a couple of years, so I won't look too far ahead.
1: Bit of a different climate from growing up in the north to being down in Dunners these days, crikey.
0: It is actually, yeah. It's actually quite foreign when I go home now. I'm not used to it and prefer it down here, but when you're in the thick of winter, that can change.
1: Yeah, rightio. Two, one foot in front of the other, eh? Well, you're doing that bloody well. You're flying as your team as well. So best of luck this weekend and for the rest of the season as well. Lucas, great to have you on again. Thanks so much.
0: Cheers, fellas. Appreciate it. Catch you later.
1: Yeah, you too. Lucas Casey there out of the high-flying Otago side, who are currently inside the top four on the NPC ladder. They take on Counties. That game, what's today? Tuesday. That game Thursday night, 10 past 7. Otago fourth at the moment on 27 points, behind Northland on points differential. Hawke's Bay leading the way on 32 ahead of North Harbour on 29. It is a cracking NPC season to date, and it will only start to heat up even more, I think, as we go on in the next couple of weeks. 17 after 5, Millsy and Guy on Sport Nation. Thanks to the team at Kogan Mobile, Kogan.com. Click and awesome. We'll take a quick break, come back to a few texts, and perhaps find out what's on breakfast as well. Molly Penfold still to come later this hour.
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5: 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The only player in New Zealand history to be drafted into the NBA. 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You know, there's a very big name player in particular that I'm expected to have announced here over the next couple of weeks.
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4: 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One bloke took 240 ODI wickets. The other played around at Augusta. It's Millsy and Guy on Sport Nation.
5: Monday, I was hoping someday. 22 after 5, Millsy and Guy on Sport Nation. We'll get to a couple of texts shortly. There was the one there earlier, Finn, that I've only just got time to get to now, but it says, can you read the whole list once the boys have them all, please, around the Magnificent Seven?
6: Oh, I guess I can.
5: Go on. Gosh. We did get it.
6: They did get it, luckily.
5: But it helped.
6: Wyatt Crockett at number one with 202. Aaron Smith was second with 185. Liam Messam, third, 182. Sam Whitelock, fourth, 181. Fifth was Owen Franks, 178. Bowden Barrett, sixth with 176. Ma'anonu was seventh with 175. I think tied with Kevin Mialamu after doing a quick Google search.
5: Okay, very good.
6: There you go.
5: That is ideal. Thank you very much, Finn. Millsy, we were just discussing off air as well, and you have another thought around the Springboks and tying it into rugby league, I think.
7: Well, no, I just, isn't it funny when I was talking before about rugby in New Zealand has got the challenge of rugby league. There's no two ways about it. And I certainly believe kids in New Zealand now grow up to get a professional contract, whether it's in rugby league or rugby union, mm-hmm. It almost doesn't matter. We never see any South Africans playing the National Rugby League. I can recall one, Tian Strauss, played for the Springboks, went to rugby league, ended up playing for the Wallabies, and that would have been

0: African rugby players with that wonderful supplement program they have as they go through their teenage years would be almost perfect to go over and play rugby league. Why are the rugby league clubs not going over to South Africa, a population of millions and millions and millions and millions of people, and it's just rugby and football in the winter? That's it. There's no rugby league over there. Why are they not going over to South Africa to take some of these players and bring them to the National Rugby League on these junior contracts?
1: Well, perhaps they are, but do you really think a South African would want to go and play in the NRL? If it's a South African who has grown up playing rugby, or like we do in New Zealand, well, for a long time anyway, as you say, now rugby league is fast becoming an attractive prospect, or possibly is the more attractive prospect, depending on who you're talking to. But in South Africa, if you're playing the overball code, all you want to do is play for the box.
0: So that's the point I'm trying to make. That's the difference between the two countries we've got now. Where that wasn't there 30, 40 years ago. Rugby, the All Black was the jersey you wanted to wear, whereas now you've got a multitude of professional contracts you can get. In South Africa, not only is it just rugby, literally just rugby, but you can also go play in Japan, you can also go play in the UK, and you can play the option of playing in South Africa and play for the Springboks. Here in New Zealand, you grow up, you just want a contract, whether it be league or union. You have to play in Super Rugby to play for the All Blacks. You can't go play in Japan. You can't go play in the UK. And then we all try to compare the two countries. Well, you actually can't. They're two different landscapes, completely and utter different landscapes, and we're trying to compare ourselves on the two. They don't have a rugby league competitor.
1: No.
0: They can go play wherever they want.
1: So does that... I can't remember what your feeling around eligibility is or was, but does that change your feeling around eligibility then in terms of New Zealand and opening it up to then, you know, say to kids or youngsters or whatever, you can still go and earn the big cash and you can still be eligible for the All Blacks?
0: No, we'll be toast. Like, because we're such a small market, our broadcast market, it's minuscule compared to the rest of the world. So if we open the doors, then people are just going to go, right? But it's probably more of a message towards, hey, rugby league clubs, go take some of their players. But also our listeners and our fans and our public, it's just a different, they're two different environments here we're trying to compete against. Yet we're judging our All Black team on these great All Black teams we've had over the last 10, 15, 20, 30, 40 years. Like, I think we're being unfair on the players and the environment we are in now to what it used to be.
1: Someone says they are in South Africa. Boys, Mel Meninga is there big time for Perth, and the reason they would want to come is more down to the state of the country outside of rugby, the same reason they all move to New Zealand.
0: So any thoughts on that? That's my point. Why are more not going? Because the Australian dollar to the rand is like, you're making millions. Like, you're making so much on the currency exchange. So why are there not more in the National Rugby League?
1: That's a good point you make. There might be people out there who do know the answer to that. I don't know. Why don't the Warriors trust the inside man, go man on and slide, throw that jamming in from the outside rubbish in the bin? Have we done

who will be available for the Warriors. We'll find out very shortly on Running It Straight with Sam and Jello straight after we are done. They will have the Warriors team for you, and I know there will be many of you on tenterhooks waiting to see who is named for the Warriors this week, so stick around after 6 o'clock and listen to them. Millsy just hit the nail on the head. This was earlier. Too many players playing in multiple positions and not enough specialists. The best fullback will never play a game for the All Blacks.

0: catch every interview, every show on demand, wherever you get your podcasts as well. Tomorrow on Breakfast with Scotty and Izzy, they'll hear, and you will as well, from the winner of the Simon Mannering Medal presented at the Warriors Season Awards tonight, as well as a breakdown of the team to play the Knights. Super Rugby Chief Executive Jack Mesley joins them as well, and he goes over the 2027 draw. Naitoa R. Koi looks ahead to the Battle of the Bays, and Otago's Josh Funga calls in as well. Kiwi golfer Kerry Mountcastle is on as well to talk the Charles Tour, and Black Cat Blair Tickner drops into the studio. And will you be the one to take down the Oracle and bag a $250 Prezi card? Well, you can find out. Just make sure you are tuning in to Scotty and Izzy tomorrow morning to have your chance to win that. 29 and a half away from 6 o'clock. We'll take a quick break. Millsy and Guy on Sport Nation. 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Got a shaper, toothies, ties, some paper
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0: 25 away from 6. Millsy and Guy on Sport Nation. The White Ferns are preparing for their summer of cricket. They host Bangladesh here. Before that, a few T20s against Australia in October, about a month's time as the first of them. And then after the new year, they also play Australia in some ODIs. Both of those are in Australia. Molly Penfold is part of the side. She's got a central contract these days as well, and she's one of their fast bowlers. I caught up with her earlier on in the day and started by talking about the last few months and the fact that a few of them have been on leave and had a bit of a downtime. What does that look like and how important is it for them?
1: I think it's important to take those weeks, and they don't come around very often, is just to kind of be at home and reset. You know, you're kind of on the go a lot of the time, and you're always training and, you know, being busy. It's tough on the body and the brain, really, so it's nice to take that time to kind of just, like, settle, be at home, be in your own bed, and, yeah, just reset.
0: Are you a sun chaser in the winter, or...? Are you a skier? What do you get up to in winter?
1: No, unfortunately, we can't ski on contract. I wish. That would have been awesome.
0: Got to talk to New Zealand Cricket about that.
1: Yeah. That would have been a cool little side hobby, though. Yeah. But no, I mean, I'm a big summer person. I love the summer. So being in winter is kind of tough. But I was lucky to get away to Aussie for a couple of weeks and kind of play over in Queensland in their little club T20 comp, so that was nice to kind of get away for a bit, kind of cut leave short a little bit, but it's actually nice just to dust the cobwebs away and get back into it.
0: What level is that like? Are there any other international players that you're playing against in that competition?
1: Yeah, it was really cool actually. It's actually a really decent comp. Like, they get girls coming in from interstate, girls playing from South Australia, New South Wales, nice. And Canberra, all over the show. So, there's some good quality players in there. I had Georgia Vole on my team. She's awesome. Courtney Webb, who plays for South Australia, and some decent clubbies as well, to be fair. Like, their standard over there is next level. So, yeah, it's good quality.
0: So that's the perfect type of lead in there, or at least a little bit of preparation leading into what you're about to face in terms of Australia and the T20s this side of Christmas, obviously. And then ODIs on the other side with Bangladesh sandwiched in between. Was that the idea, to go over there, experience their conditions a little bit more, and, as you say, play alongside some of those players as well?
1: It was probably mainly just to, you know, get some game time. Like, I haven't played a lot of cricket recently. I've been lucky enough to go away to England, but unfortunate to not play. So it was more of just like a game scenario situation and kind of get some overs under the belt and get out on grass. They have some great facilities over there as well, so making the most of that. But yeah, as you said, we've got Aussie next month, and it's a great lead into that. We know they're world class. You know, they're the world champions at the moment, so they're going to be a tough battle. But really looking forward to it.
0: How tough is that going to be? Because they are darn good. I think everyone who follows remotely even any cricket knows how good they are. But you know, you also don't have Susie, you don't have Sophie, both retired, Leah as well. So it's kind of does it feel like a different season that you guys are heading into in that regard, in terms of personnel a little bit?
1: Yeah, it is. It's a very different group. It's a very young group as well. Obviously, we don't have the big three with us, but, you know, they've taught a lot. They've taught a lot with us, and we've played a lot with them as well. There's a lot of experience on the team with Mealy, Maddie Green, Jess Kerr, Brooke Halliday as well. So they kind of lead from the front, and we've been lucky enough to have the younger girls around the group for a wee while now. So, yeah, Aussie are world class. You know, they are going to be tough, but we know that what we're up for, and, we've played them plenty of times before, so, we know what we're in for.
0: Is there an element of excitement that it is a bit of a page that's been turned on New Zealand cricket history? Like, we all know that they

0: paved the pathway for us as younger players coming through, and it's really awesome to kind of follow in their footsteps. They've left a massive legacy at New Zealand cricket as a whole as well, not only the White Ferns. So it's awesome to be following them. It's, you know, we've got big shoes to fill, but they've been awesome and they're great leaders, and it's really nice to kind of learn off them and see how they go about their ways.
1: What do you know about Bangladesh in terms of their women's cricket?
0: I mean, they're a good team. Like, I don't think we should ever go up against anyone like them and underestimate them. You know, they play some good cricket. They play in tough conditions over in Bangladesh and the subcontinent as well. And, you know, maybe some lower and slower wickets. So I think coming over here with a bit more pace in the wickets and a bit more probably of green seamers, hopefully, for my case. it might take a while for them to get used to those conditions. But, you know, like I said before, we should never underestimate them. They always put up a good fight, and so do we. So, we're looking forward to it.
1: Let's hope all the ground staff around the country are listening, hey? Yeah. Green seamers, please.
0: Please.
1: You personally, what motivation do you have ahead of this season, considering missing out on the T20 squad and that side of things?
0: I think personally, I feel like I've got a little bit of a point to prove as well, which is quite nice. You know, a little bit of fire in the stomach, kind of just to come out firing. Got nothing to lose at the end of the day. So it's just I've put a lot of hard work in behind the scenes and on the off season as well, and going to Aussie recently. So it's been nice to have that under my belt. But going into these next few series, it will be, really awesome to kind of just put my best effort out there and see what I can do.
1: What message were you given around that when you didn't make the squad? What did they say anything around what they need or want to see from you a little bit more?
0: It's probably more from a consistency point of view, especially in the T20 format as well. I'm probably more of like a middle over death bowler, and I think they're kind of looking for more power play paces, and you know, Rocco and Bree do that really well, and also Jess Kerr up the top swinging the ball in. So we've got some quality seamers, and it's really good to have that competition in the team as well. It's really awesome. It's a good problem to have for selectors as well. So it's always hard to hear, but that's just part of the job, unfortunately, and part of selection.
1: And how much the Olympics glistening in the distance? Like, is that something that you at all think about? What are we, 2026, a couple of years away, or less than a couple of years away until potentially you can play at an Olympics? Did you ever think that as a cricketer you could maybe call yourself an Olympian?
0: Oh, it's pretty crazy to think about, to be fair. Never thought that it would even be in the works. So to hear that could be a possibility for us is crazy. I think the girls obviously experienced the Comm Games in 2022. They really enjoyed that as well, and I think that's kind of the Olympics is just that next level up, which is insane. And it's awesome that cricket's a part of it. You know, it's going to be a cool culture to hopefully be a part of. It is still a couple of years away, and we've got some possible qualifiers coming up as well. So something to look forward to.
1: Yeah, nice. Just back to I guess the makeup of the team and this season without Sophie and Susie, not to bang on about it, but do you younger type players feel the need to kind of step up a bit more as well? Like what rests on your shoulders, not you personally, but that next crop coming through, to be like, we can bring this team forward into a new era?
0: Yeah, I think it's taken the knowledge from previous years playing with those two and Leah as well, and kind of bringing what we know and how they go about things into this new generation as well. And it's really exciting. Like, we've still got so much to learn as players and as a team as well. So really looking forward to it. We've got an exciting young group coming through as well, and we have been together for a little while now as well, which has been really cool, and being able to train and play with each other too is awesome. So I guess it's kind of just bringing your own knowledge as well as knowledge from the senior players as well, and we've got the likes of Mealy and Maddie Brooke as well up there, bringing that knowledge as well into the team. So it's really exciting, looking forward.
1: And you have been pushed and pulled every way this morning, acting and doing all sorts of stuff. Who was the best, who was the worst when it comes to White Ferns acting?
0: Out of the crew we had today, the best, Hannah Rowe was pretty good actually. Okay. Yeah, she was awesome.
1: Future
2: Shortland Street.

0: maybe?
1: Yeah, possibly. She actually worked really well as our director. So I'll give her that. Fran Jonas, a little bit emotionless at times.
0: You work on.
1: Yeah, you work on. But she got there in the end.
0: Brilliant. Awesome. Well, great to be able to catch up with you. Best of luck for the season. And yeah, we'll talk soon, no doubt.
1: Thanks heaps.
0: Awesome.
2: The Premier League is back, and so are the early alarms. Dodgy defending, late winners, and Monday morning arguments. Catch live EPL commentary across the season on Sport Nation. 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
5: 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One bloke took 240 ODI wickets. The other played around at Augusta. It's Millsy and Guy on Sport Nation.
6: Coming up to 10 away from 6, the last few minutes of Millsy and Guy for your Tuesday. Someone says, which South African has signed for the Perth Bears? I don't think anyone has, but the texter before said, reckons that Mel Meninga is in there and throwing his weight around, for want of a better word, and trying to get a few South Africans to play rugby league. So we'll see if that comes to fruition, but I don't think they've signed any South Africans yet. Hi guys, Carl here. Last time we were so successful, we had a continuation of coaches. South Africa are now having the same success with long-term coaching. I wonder if this is a big factor on 8833 around the ABs.
7: I agree with that. That's why I was a little bit against Razor Ray's. Like, he came in and everyone moved on. Like, literally everyone departed the ship, didn't retain anyone. We interviewed Darren Shand and he talked about that and he was surprised by that. So that continuity thing is pretty, pretty important, and continuity in selection.
6: Well, the IP of having people around who have been in successful coaching groups and successful iterations of an organisation or a team before can't be underestimated how important that sort of thing is. And so to get rid of everyone was probably, not in hindsight's a beautiful thing. I thought, fair play, let's make a few changes and get a bit of freshness in there. But hindsight's a beautiful thing, and I think looking back now, that was probably the wrong way to go about it.
7: Yep.
6: This is going back. While funny you say league admin and media put the boot into rugby so much, yet when they hand out their Player of the Year Dally M awards, it's usually given to one position that kicks the ball more than any rugby player position. A good game of rugby is way better to watch as it's not so structured as five plays and kick, .. In my opinion, says Rick. And your opinion is more than welcome and encourage, Rick. And look, I like both games. I like both sports. I hope the Warriors win this weekend. I hope the All Blacks beat the Wallabies in a few weeks' time. And it's something that I'll never understand, that people who absolutely berate the other sport, not that Rick's doing that, but berate other sports to, bring the other one down.
7: Rick's point there about the, what was he saying, the man of the match, or the
6: Dally M, so player of the year is always
7: standoff, right?
6: Yeah.
7: It's like in the Super Bowl, the quarterback pretty much always wins. What's that trophy called? Player of the Super Bowl?
8: I'm actually not sure.
7: Escapes me right now, but it's always the quarterback.
6: Yeah, always the quarterback. Every single time. Like, I don't follow NFL closely, but someone will be able to tell us if there was a quarterback who hasn't won it in recent times.
7: I feel like I'm sure there is. I think predominantly, it's the quarterback that.
6: And when you look at the odds the Super Bowl MVP winner, it is always the two quarterbacks who are streets ahead in terms of the market favouritism.
7: It's like the bowler bowling into the wind.
6: Here we go.
7: In the power plays and at the death, and having a very minimal RPO, and maybe they only get one wicket, but they get no recognition, even though wickets fell at the other end.

0: Little master.
1: And then a batsman goes out and scores, you know, a quick fire 50 off 20, and all of a sudden they're player of the match. And Millsy's left to go, well, hang on. My back is sore. I've done all this hard work. I'm bloody tired. And you buggers are giving me no recognition. It's unfair.
0: And the batters get these boundary ropes, which are now in, these flat wickets, and they hit a pretty six and a nice little four and maybe edge one through the slips that go down to the boundary rope as well. And they get man of the match.
1: A pretty six.
2: You want to know something funny? The last Super Bowl MVP winner wasn't a quarterback.
1: But how many before that?
2: They had three in a row, and then it was a wide receiver. And then it was what? Quarterback,
0: yeah,
2: quarterback,
0: so it's wide receiver.
2: It's mostly quarterbacks, wide receivers, running backs.
0: Yeah.
2: Yeah, like the big... So you never got to get a blocker. No one, let's just say that.
0: No, so no one from the defensive line.
2: Well, I think there was a linebacker in there at some point.
1: But also in rugby, you're never going to get a prop. Even though they do a ton of grunt work up front. Mm. And so many people would tell you that someone like Tony Woodcock or something like that was probably an integral part to that All Black side, and you know, when they were at their peak. But he would have never won a man of the match or anything like that.
0: No, so he got man of the match in the Springbok test last week.
1: I've got no idea.
2: I couldn't even tell you.
0: Probably, but I guess though, I was going to say the props, like their scrum dominates.
1: Yeah.
0: I assume they didn't get it, but they come off after 40 minutes. They play half the game, don't they?
1: That's true, yeah. Yeah, so that probably doesn't help their case, but it's funny team games, eh? You just look at the one who's always got the shiny number or the one who always has the ball, but not the people who do the bit behind the scenes, Millsy.
0: Look at the bloke bottling into the wind with a soft ball, you know?
2: Is that you?
0: Not Kane Williamson going out 100 for one, and he finally gets out there to the middle, you know, off a flat wicket. Hey, what about the other blokes?
1: Brings back the little ANZ trophy back to the changing rooms, and old Mills is going, that would have looked very good on my mantelpiece, Kane. Thank you very much.
0: You didn't have to bolt a Sarchin or Brian Lara, did you, Kane? That's all right, mate.
1: He did have to face some pretty good bloody bowlers. He was darn good at it, though, to be fair to him.
2: Is this common amongst bowlers, Millsy? You guys just absolutely having a whinge and a cry that you don't get any recognition?
0: Finballs, I've been in some environments where the team's been on the back foot and you're having massive batters v bowlers dust-ups.
2: That's

0: Ozzy, it's been good to see you. I think you've got tomorrow off, and I am out the gate. So you enjoy your day off tomorrow. Thank you very much. Yeah, it does return.
1: Good
0: It'll be an interesting iteration without the pups, so we'll see how that goes, but very much looking forward to it. Join the pod if you're not already involved on your Betcha app. It'll be Lashes and Pip Morris. We'll be bringing you the show tomorrow between 3 and 6. Breakfast, of course, from 6 till 9 tomorrow morning. And a massive edition of Running It Straight coming up very, very shortly with Sam and Jello. Thanks for tuning in. We'll see you soon.
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5: What has Bluey said to the team after the game? You had a little chat out there before?
6: Oh yeah, he was telling me that I have fun and stuff, and I just looked at him and said, oh yeah, I really had a good fun.
7: Corny, but it's in our name, the Kiwis. The key is the we.
8: Holy golly, Ruben Lickey has just hammered, absolutely hammered, Toro Soliola. He is in Disneyland.
9: Here's the final play. It's got to go up. Greg Inglis puts a drop kick in.
10: What's he doing?
9: I don't know what he's doing. It's 8-6, Greg.
10: He thought the game was level.
9: It is 8-6 and over.
11: Yes, Calden, welcome into Running It Straight for your Tuesday, the 15th of September. And I don't really know how to start, Jello, to be fair. Feels a bit deflating to be coming off a loss to the Dolphins in round one of the finals, given all the hype and expectation we had going into that game. We knew it'd be tight. We knew it'd be close. We knew it'd be very, very tough. But I don't think a lot of people thought we'd go down, and here we are now having to play an elimination final the following week at Eden Park against the Newcastle Knights, and we've got a team list to get to you very, very shortly. We will deep dive into the Dolphins game and what went wrong and different areas and what it all means, because we always know that there is a philosophical message behind a Warriors loss, Jello, and we will find it. We'll find it. We're hoping to get a few people on the show today. We've got a few irons in the fire, as they say. If we get one of them, I'd be very, very excited. And he's just been a part of an advert that's come out for the Warriors. It's got my spine tingling, Jello, so it'd be fantastic. We will give our tips for the weekend. We'll review our tips from over the weekend. We got cards.
12: We do.
11: We've got some cards as well for you, Josh, on the West Coast. All of that to come between now and 7 p.m. Jello, my good man, welcome in. How are you feeling? How are you doing? How have you brushed up after Saturday afternoon?
12: Yeah, I think similar to what you're saying, a little bit of despair. Like, you know, you and I, we've been there every step of the way. We've been calling these games. You know, this is the crunch time of the season. Mm. And after that game, you let out a big, like a sigh, but it's not a full sigh. You don't exhale all the way out because there's still hope here.
11: Like Wim Hof.
12: There's a lot of hope.
11: Just kind of halfway out and yeah. Back in quickly.
12: Yeah. You dust yourself off because there is still everything to play for. If they make it to a grand final now, it would be a hell of a story.
11: Mm-hmm.
12: It'd be a longer story than the original version we were planning for.
11: It's turned into a
12: few extra chapters.
11: Two-set volume as opposed to your 100-pager.
12: That's it. A little bit of the Odyssey. You've got to take some of these dodgy islands you've got to go to.
11: Oh, yeah, that's true. A few cyclopses along the way. A few sheep to steal. Did you watch the Odyssey?

0: That's one way of putting it. Should we get to a teamless first yellow? Because I think that's what's on everyone's minds.
1: Yeah,
0: Warriors v Knights. This Sunday at 6:05 at Eden Park, folks, it's sold out. I am a little bit dubious about the sellout thing, but we'll talk about that in a second. Starting in the number one jersey, and I'll try and keep the energy high, Jello. Tainto Opiki, and we'll chat about him very shortly. Chancellor Clockstar, Lofiana Campera on the two wings. Your centres, Ali Laiatoa and Adam Pompey. Chanel Harris, Tavita and Tamati Martin in the halves. James Fisher-Harris, Mitchell Barnett in the front row. Wade Egg in the number nine. Kurt Capel, Jacob Laban in the second row with Aaron Clark, the number 13. Sam Healy, Tennis Dow Smith, Dimitri Vaimonga, Eddie Atamia Toiava, Jet Cleary, and will he, Morgan Gannon, is the 19th man. Makai Tafua, Leka Halasima, Dallin Watene Zalesniak on the extended reserves. Jello, that is the 23-2. What do you make of it?
1: Well, it's hard to know if that's going to be our starting team.
0: Okay.
1: Because there has been a little bit of smoke and mirrors from Coach Webster these last few weeks. And I didn't think he was that kind of bloke. I thought he was a bit above that carry-on, but we saw Leka.
0: I think Webby's the king of the smoke and mirrors, Jello. Haven't we become accustomed to this?
1: Oh, I don't know. I thought he's...
0: You thought he'd moved on?
1: He's a bit more of a straight shooter, but I'm looking at this, I'm not 100% convinced.
0: Well, we'll tuck into it more in depth. Let's just quickly go through the Knights side, so you have that side by side. Kalen Ponga in the number one, Dom Young, Greg Marju on the wings, Dane Gagai, Brandon Best in the centres, Fletcher Sharp, Sandon Smith in the halves. Heck of a back line there. Tyson Frizzell, Cody Hopwood in the front row, Phoenix Cross on the nine, Jermaine McEwen, Francis Manulelua in the second row, Matt Croker the 13, Harrison Graham, Lockie Crouch, Pasami Solo, Thomas Cant, Fletcher

0: On the extended
1: bench, yeah.
0: Didn't see
1: I
0: that.
1: Thought he was going right. for the season.
0: There you go. So maybe Dylan Lucas will make a surprise appearance. So look, with the team list in mind, Jello, of the Knights, let's discuss Saturday night. Let's have a look at what happened for the Warriors. Now, first off, can we talk about the crowd?
1: Yes.
0: Sellout crowd started with a hiss and a roar when the Warriors ran out pre-kickoff. Outside of that, Jello, I'm sorry I'm going to offend a few Warriors fans here. I actually thought the crowd was pretty dry. And you were down pitch side.
1: I could feel it on the sideline.
0: And what do you think that was? Was it nerves? Was it apprehension? Was it just energy? Like, what was it?
1: I think it was a couple of things. I think nerves was one.
0: Mm-hmm.
1: People were nervous when the game didn't start the way that they thought it would. And then I think there's a little bit of that expectation comes into it. People expect the Warriors to come out and blow them off the park. It just didn't happen. It wasn't that kind of game.
0: Mm-hmm.
1: And the Dolphins stayed close. Maybe it was nerves. It was like a library. Everyone just kind of waiting, sitting, hoping something happens.
0: Mm-hmm.
1: But if it wasn't the home advantage, you'd think it would be the noise and all that.
0: And you think back to 2023 when the Warriors played the Knights in that big home game in that elimination final, and that was just raucous from start to finish.
1: That was deafening.
0: It was.
1: They came out.
0: But then again, they were scoring tries regularly, Jello. And this is, I think, on the weekend. And so that leads me into point number two, which is the big point that everyone's been talking about, and that's the penalty kicks.
1: Point number two, all right.
0: Point number two in the truest sense of the phrase. Talk to me about the penalty kicks, Jello. Talk to me about the strategy that the Warriors employed in that game and how you look back on it. And I know hindsight is a great thing because in the moment it feels very different. How do you feel about that whole tactical decision?
1: Well, you know me, Sammy, and you know me well. And I'm not a fan of taking the two.
0: No.
1: However, I understand finals footy is different. You got to take the points on offer, and I get that. When you're taking the points to take the lead, so if it's 0-0, you want to go up 2-0, sweet, I get it. If you're up by 6 and you take the 2, you go up by 8, that's now a 2-score game. I get that. If you're up by 2 and you extend the lead to 4, what's the point? One try, they're going to pull ahead with a conversion.
0: That didn't happen, though.
1: It happened. You said it didn't. I went back, I checked. It did happen. They were up by 2, they took the 2 and went up by 4. And that doesn't make sense to me because there were times when we had them on the ropes. They were under pressure.
0: Yep.
1: Our kick game, it wasn't great, but sometimes those kicks would land somewhere, we'd get a penalty. And you could see they were gone. They're just hanging on. And instead of going for it and putting the knife through the heart, we take the 2. And those Dolphins were sitting there going, oh, thank God. Man, we were gone and we only gave up 2 points. How good's that?
0: You've added some context to certain times. I think like pre-halftime, you know, halftime siren goes, you get a penalty, you take the 2 points. Those things make sense to me. The only thing I wonder, Jello, is, you know, in that game, territory was hard to come by. Like getting down into their end you know, with full set of 6 was hard to come by. Should we have taken those moments when we were given a penalty call from, you know, kickable distance? Should we have taken those moments as fresh set of 6, go at their line?
1: Yes.
0: And how often do we see in the NRL when you are attacking the opposition's line with kind of tackles up your sleeve, getting the repeat 6 agains anyway, because they're desperately trying to get off their line to stop the attack, you get a 6 again. So it's not like we're passing up, we're going to take one shot here?
1: No.
0: Or we're going to take a shot a go? No, your one shot could be
1: 4
0: multiple,
1: sets.
0: Yeah,
1: five
0: correct.
1: Sets.
0: Multiple 6
1: you could
0: again.
1: Be there for the next 8 minutes.
0: Hindsight's a great thing. So I do, but I feel like there is a bit of angst out there from the fans around the decision to constantly go for the 2 points.
1: Yeah.
0: I don't know. I it's hard. It is hard to dissect, but I do take your point that I think, maybe there were times when the Knights were on the back foot. The Dolphins were on the back foot that we should have capitalized. In terms of your summation of the loss and why the Warriors lost and where they went wrong, what have you kind of come back to over the last couple of days?
1: I think that's a big part of it was the taking the 2. That mindset, that mentality that, you know, we're going to get in front and stay in front. That's good if you can defend.
0: Mm-hmm.
1: And this might hurt some people's feelings. The Warriors' defense is not good enough to score 14 points, 16 points and win a game. We got to score 30. We got to score 26. Like, if you're defending the way we're defending at the moment, we got to score more points than that.
0: Mm.
1: That's the bottom line.
0: I think fatigue became a big factor for the Warriors for the first time in a long time.
1: Mm.
0: I think when you think the hammer one-on-one with Jakey Laban and the way Ali Laiatoa cheated to the next man across, so that opened up a bit of a gap. Like, yes, Jacob Laban was burnt there and he was gassed, but I still think Ali Laiatoa had a plot to play in that in terms of he had cheated out on his man.

0: opening up more of a gap for Hammer to go through. But I just think
1: didn't need to either because they had the winger there. They went 2-on-1 on the winger.
0: Correct.
1: But should have held the line.
0: But I think fatigue for the first time, like I said, in a long time, hammered the Warriors in that second half. It's what allowed the Dolphins to come back in. Here's the thing, Jello. Make no mistake. The Dolphins are a damn good footy side. And I don't think a lot of people gave them credit going in and maybe even have given them credit coming out of how good of a side they are. That's their eighth win in a row. How many games of the last 18 have they won?
1: Oof. I know they had some big losses mixed in there.
0: I'd say
1: 13 of the last.
0: They've won 16 of the last 18 games.
1: Wow.
0: The last two games they lost, one was to the Sharks where they got absolutely hammered.
1: 60s.
0: The other one was to the Warriors in Wellington by 2 points back in, I think, was it round 8 or
1: Anzac
0: round 9?
1: Day. Yeah, Anzac weekend.
0: Look at that statement on its own. They've won 16 of their last 18. That there is a side that could slash should be competing for the grand final. And I do wonder if Saturday was your grand final. And I'm just putting that out there.
1: Yes.
0: I'm putting that out there in the fact of if the Warriors get through the Knights, they get through Panthers. I can see the Dolphins being in the big dance. We could see Warriors-Dolphins grand final. And if that's the case, you look at Saturday and go, hey, we weren't that far off.
1: Nah,
0: we can get there.
1: Exactly.
0: And so
1: there was a couple of almost moments here. Like you add in Cam Pereira's try, where he's denied by inches.
0: Mm-hmm.
1: Yeah, there's a couple of other line breaks here that don't quite get to tries. I'm with you. I'm confident that the Wars have enough there, enough pieces there to pull off a win against that team.
0: Couple of other things though, Jello. Edge defence. Still need to work on the edge defence and whether or not that's going to be solved in this week and moving forward. But I think it's such a glaring hole for the Warriors that teams, it's so easy for, like a team's game plan is just to attack the Warriors' edges. Don't go up the middle. Because, you know, you're going up against Fisher Harris and Mitch Barnett and Aaron Clark. Go to the edges, right?
1: It's frustrating because the Warriors, they can defend on the edge, but the times that they don't, they got punished.

0: it just kind of...
1: The Dolphins' first try came off the back of there was a stoppage in play.
0: Mm-hmm.
1: Remember that? It was out on the right side. It was play. Everyone's kind of standing around for a little bit. Right, got their breath back, and then they played and just went bang, try, first play.
0: Correct, yeah.
1: And you go back and watch it, and the wires were right. Their numbers were right. Their spacing was right. And at the last second, Chance decides to jam. And the fullback catches and goes bang, bang, quick hands, boom, Cobbo finishes.
0: Yeah.
1: And that's all it takes. Just that one little decision, bang, try.
0: Yeah, and I think the Dolphins are a team that are very good at just capitalizing on that. That's what they've done to teams the whole season.
1: Man, look at Herbie, out of nothing. He picked that ball up off the ground and just smoked it straight up the middle for that one try.
0: Yeah.
1: And then the hammer again.
0: Although that came off a forward pass. Refereeing this side, because I think the Warriors were the Dolphins were the better team.
1: I think everybody's going to talk about the Jacob Laban thing with Hammer.
0: Yeah.
1: I felt sorry for Jakey in that situation, because for a big part leading up to that, they were defending with 11 players. They were defending with 12 players, and he was out there. He topped the tackle count, I think 45 tackles maybe. He was just getting worked over. He had to cover in the middle, then he's covering the edges when they kept shifting.
0: Mm.
1: So people were saying, oh, he didn't look right. Looked like his knee was busted, something like that. He's knackered. He's blowing. And if I think if anyone was to get a break, you should have given him a chance.
0: Yeah, there is, I think
1: Aaron Clark came off with about 10 to go. Dimitrik came back on for a second spell. I think you've just got to be aware. I know you want your back rows out there for 80 minutes, but, you know, you got to... Within reason.
0: Oh, I don't know, Jello. You know, that issue still exists for the Warriors, and I know the youngsters, we talk about the youngsters giving a lot when they come on, but there is a obvious drop when Mitch Barnett and James Fisher-Harris are off the field, and Aaron Clark, when sometimes all of them are off at the same time. There is a visible drop.
1: Let me ask you this, because someone floated the idea of Murata coming back this weekend.
0: Float it.
1: And because if you look at the bench, it is very young. I mean, Tanner Stowell-Smith, Dimitrik, Eddie Irimia, Toyava. If you were to go older, I know finals footy is different to regular season. If you were to go with a more experienced older head, put Murata in, someone that's been there in test matches, someone that's been through finals, played in a grand final, like he's been around, are we better off with someone like an old head coming off the bench as well?
0: It's a good question. It's a good question. 8833, let us know your thoughts. 26-16, that was the final score. 4 tries to 1. 26 points to 16, 4 tries to 1. Asako, 4 for 4 off the tee, Jello. That makes a big difference as well. The Lawmaster scoreboard, Lawmaster mastering Kiwi backyard since 1946. Tame with the 5 penalty goals. Can I read a couple of other stats out to you,
1: yes,
0: Jello?
1: Please.
0: Now, shout out to Will and Brad and Fonz and the boys at This Warrior's Life, and I do highly recommend it as a weekly read for you, thiswarriorslife.com. And Will wrote a really good piece around some of the stats of that game and final stats more specifically. And I don't want to raise alarm bells here, Jello, but I'll read a couple of them out to you,
1: right?
0: Go on. So that loss for the Warriors, this one shocked me. That loss for the Warriors was their first after leading at halftime since round 25, 2024. Since leading at halftime, that's their first loss since round 25 of 2024.
1: Are you talking about games or finals games?
0: No, games.
1: Really?
0: Yeah.
1: Really?
0: The Bulldogs overturned an 18-16 deficit at the break to win 34-18 at Mount Smart back in round 25, 2024. How about that? The loss is the Warriors' sixth. This one's concerning. It's their sixth in 7 finals matches, rolling back to Melbourne in the 2011 prelim final.
1: Ouch.
0: 6-7. That is not great reading. Running the numbers since the current finals format was adopted, and I'm reading this straight from Will's piece.

0: Plenty of teams have done it. It can still happen. Will's run the numbers. In 14 seasons, just two teams have recovered to win the premiership from a week one loss. And Andrew Webster was an assistant for one for the last club to do it.
1: Okay.
0: So another two were runners-up in the decider. So another two made the grand final but didn't actually get over the hurdle. Eight lost in the following week's semi-final. So eight teams from the top four that lost the first week, then lost in the following week's semi-final, meaning statistically you're twice as likely to go out in straight sets then make the grand final if you drop your first game. You are twice as likely to go out in straight sets.
1: Ouch.
0: Finally, the Warriors, for those concerned about Eden Park, have just a 1-5 record at Eden Park in the six matches they've played from 2011 to 2014. Their sole win came against the Raiders, a 54-12 win in front of 18,000 fans. So, look, I don't want to alarm people, but there's some interesting reading there. And Will did some more positive stats in there, by the way, to go and have a look at. But
1: but we don't care about that.
0: Well, no, but it's more for me, Jello. It's just more. Finals footy is a different beast.
1: Yeah.
0: And maybe we haven't quite worked that out yet. I don't know. I mean, it's only been. This is only the fourth season under Andrew Webster, and the fourth season that we have obviously had the season where we finished 15th or whatever. So it's kind of the third time that we've been in this kind of final scenario, in this finals position, and we're unfamiliar.
1: Well, you could say the year we made finals, I think we scraped in at seventh. That doesn't really get, it's different.
0: Well, you mean last year?
1: Well, there was 23 where we finished top four.
0: Correct.
1: And I feel a lot more similarity between that year and this year.
0: Yes.
1: Yeah, the form's better.
0: Andrew Webster said, they said we're a better team than we were back in 2023, and they've got players that have experienced that. But I still just wonder if we just haven't quite worked that out yet, the whole finals footy piece to the puzzle. And if we're being totally honest here, Jello, should the grand final be Penrith and the Roosters? That can still happen, can't it? Yeah. If the grand final ends up being Penrith and the Roosters, those are two teams that have a dearth of final and grand final experience.
1: Yeah, but it's also two teams have beaten this season.
0: I'm saying aside from the Warriors, I'm talking about teams that kind of understand finals and have gone through the different scenarios of it. You've got a lot of players in both of those sides that have been to grand finals, that have been through prelims, that have gone out in straight sets. Like, they've got all of the ammo under the belt.
1: Mm.
0: Whereas you look at teams like the Sharks and the Warriors, and those are teams that haven't quite reached a level of finals footy that that would kind of put them in that conversation.
1: Yeah.
0: I don't want to be overly negative here. Do I think the Warriors are going to beat the Newcastle Knights this weekend? Yes, I do. And I think they will, going up against Penrith, have a definite ability to win that game as well. 100%.
1: I don't know. You know what? I don't know. You look at this team. I know. Are we going to jump into preview mode?
0: Well, we'll do that. We'll do that in a little bit.
1: We'll do that in a little bit.
0: Yeah.
1: All right.
0: Also, Josh is texting saying Wally Ems is far more important than the Simon Mannering medal. Warriors Awards are on tonight, folks. So we will find out Player of the Year tonight. Who would be your Player of the Year, Jello? Wally Ems aside, if you are the Warriors looking at the best Player of the Year, who do you think they're going to give it to?
1: I think Wade Egan's had a great season.
0: Interesting.
1: I think Aaron Clark has been good for the last couple of years. Hasn't really got his credit.
0: Yep.
1: I think Tane's had a great season.
0: Okay.
1: Tane's been amazing.
0: Do you know? I think
1: Chanel. Chanel's been very good.
0: Yeah, he has been.
1: He's been awesome.
0: I reckon it's Fish. I reckon they'll give it to Fish.
1: Did he miss too much of the season to be considered?
0: No. Well, Tane's missed games because of injury and non-selection.
1: Maybe Chanel. I think Chanel or Wade.
0: But it can't just be the guy that was there. Wade maybe, but I think Fish will definitely be in the running. 8833, let us know what you think. I've got some big questions I want to post here. Actually, quickly, rookie. Who do you, because they always vote, rookie of the year as well. Is there someone who sticks out for you or no?
1: Tannistel Smith.
0: Is he eligible for that?
1: When did he debut?
0: Last year.
1: Oh, okay, maybe he's not.
0: Well, no, but I think
1: everyone debuted last year.
0: Correct.
1: They've had no debuts this year. Who's debuted? Morgan Gannon?
2: Makiah
1: Tafua.
0: Oh, no, but you couldn't. I think even if you debuted, I think you can still be considered potentially.
1: Yeah.
0: I don't know. Maybe we'll clarify that. I've got some big questions.
1: Jacob Laban.
0: Big questions I want to pose to you.
1: Yeah.
0: Do you want me to do it now or do you want me to do it later on?
1: Do we need to take a break and come back?
0: Should we take a break? Just breathe?
1: Yeah,
0: just take a breath. Okay, we'll take a break. We'll come back more after this.
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15: Referee Tony Archer says that's it. We have got a grand final contestant out of this game to go to Sydney. The New Zealand Warriors will take on the Manly Sea Eagles with a 2012 victory tonight.
16: Oh, wow. The great voice of Ray Warren. Man, I miss that guy.
17: 2011, the last time it happened. Feels good like memories. Just yesterday.
16: Man, this team is better. Do you want one of my big questions?
17: Cool.
16: Because I'm going to highlight to you that I think this Warriors team is the best Warriors team we've had.
17: Okay.
16: Arguably. And I think they deserve to be in and around a grand final, Jello. So it started when I was driving around the other day, and I thought to myself, and by the way, folks, these are going to be some massive claims that I throw out there, but it's all about discussion, and we're all friends here. Question number one for you, Jello. Do you think Mitch Barnett, when he leaves the Warriors at season's end, will go down as one of, if not the greatest Warriors prop we've had?
17: Yes.
16: Okay.
17: And it won't happen straight away.
16: Okay.
17: It won't happen straight away. He'll leave and there'll be a little bit of time and then people look back nostalgically and they look back with those rose-coloured glasses and go, oh, he was amazing. And those little highlights, him knocking out Flegler, some of the big shots.
16: That was Ruben Wicki, Soli Olaresque. You hear that audio at the front of the show. I mean, it was a carbon copy. Same end. I'm pretty sure it was Soli Ola wearing number 8 as well, because Flegler was wearing number 8. I feel like it was almost identical.
17: No, I think it was back row, maybe.
16: Was he? Okay. Yeah, maybe he's wearing 11.
17: Oh, he might have been centre.
16: But carry on what you were saying.
17: People will look back very nostalgically on Mitch Barnett, similar to what they do with Campo. And if Mitch Barnett played in a different era, there would be highlights of him fighting. Because he's a brawler from way back.
16: Double 8, double 3. Like, argue me on it, because I'll line up the numbers and line up this kind of conversation around why I think Mitch Barnett could and should go down. I mean, he's an Origin representative and an Australian representative. Mm. He's been part of a side that's gone to the finals 3 out of 4 years. Yes, he hasn't been here for 10 years and he's not going to be. But in terms of a player on the park and what he's offered, I think he's up there as one of the greatest forwards, one of the greatest props the Warriors have had in their history. Question to you, Jello. Maybe not over his time at the Warriors, because he's only been here for a short period of time, but do you think James Fisher-Harris would be regarded as one of the best props the Warriors have ever had? Oh, and when I so yeah. His one's a bit different to Mitch Barnett. I think his is purely from a talent point of view, because he's only been here for 2 years.
17: Yep.
16: But is he, in terms of the talent, one of the best props we've had at the Warriors?
17: Yeah, for sure. Okay. Definitely.
16: All right, so you've ticked 2 from 2 there. Do you think Wade Egan will go down as the greatest hooker we've had?
17: No.
16: You don't think so?
17: No.
16: Who takes that mantle?
17: I think Isaac Luke's ahead of him.
16: You think so?
17: Defensive toughness, yeah.
16: I think Wade Egan's pretty defensively tough, to be
17: He's
16: fair.
17: He's been sparked out a lot of times too.
16: All right. I think Isaac Luke went missing at times over the course. I mean, Isaac Luke definitely would go down as one of the greatest. Would you say Wade Egan's in the conversation?
17: But you're asking me this. Like, Warriors started in 95. I'm a kid. I'm a baby.
16: Yeah, me too.
17: I can't remember Sidiru. People will say, oh, mate, you should have seen this guy, that guy. A lot of those guys from the 90s, I'm too young to judge it fairly.
16: I'm not asking for a categorical assessment. I'm saying, would he be in the conversation for one of?
17: Yeah,
16: and I think he absolutely would have. Do you think Aaron Clark would be in the conversation for the greatest 13 we've had?
17: Well, he's up there with Simon Mannering.
16: I think Simon would be the out-and-out favourite, but would Aaron Clark be in the conversation, Jello?
17: Definitely.
16: Right. So, I mean, from a forward pack alone, there's 4 there out of 6 potential players, because I don't think the back rowers have much of a claim. But you've just 4 of the 6 players could arguably be in a conversation for being some of the greatest the Warriors have seen in their position.
17: They're all top 3 candidates. Now, you want to play Quizmaster here, but I'm going to flip this on you.
16: Oh, here we go.
17: Okay, because you want to talk about the best Warriors teams. This is the backline from 2011.
16: Yeah.
17: And you tell me if this is better than what we have now.
16: Yeah.
17: Kevin Locke.
16: Yeah.
17: Bill Tupou.
16: Yeah.
17: Louis Brown. Yeah. Krisnan Inu centers.
16: Mm-hmm.
17: Manu Vatuvei.
16: Yeah.
17: James Maloney.
16: Yeah.
17: Sean Johnson.
16: Yeah. It's a fantastic backline, and it probably is one of the best backlines the Warriors have ever had.
17: Is it better than what we have now?
16: It is. Absolutely it is. I don't think many backlines have beaten that in the Warriors' time, to be honest. Except, I mean, 2023 was a good backline with Johnson and Metcalf and Roger, and, you know.
17: We miss Roger Chance, right now, don't we?
16: So, question just back to you, if I may, Jello. Re the backline. Dallin Watini's a Lesniak. He's not playing at the moment. Do you think he'd be considered... Would he go down as one of the Warriors' great wingers, do you think?
17: Yes. He will. The tries that he's scored, the style that he's played, he had a bit of a lull in form last year, and he's played his way through it, as all great players do.
16: Because it's funny, like, who would you say is in the conversation of the greatest wingers we've had?
17: Manu Vatuvei.
16: Right, so just hold on Manu Vatuvei there for a second. Because Manu Vatuvei, would you have called Manu Vatuvei a very good defensive winger?
17: Yeah. I think he was a good all-round player, yeah. Okay. He was good defensively because he could get up in the air. He was known
16: very good in the air,
17: jamming the life out of people. He ended like spinal cords.
16: And I think Dallin's pretty good in the air as well. I only ask with Manu because obviously he was 04-17, so he went through lean years with the Warriors. Dallin, by and large, has been with the Warriors through most of the good times.
17: Mm.
16: And I think as a result, his defensive stuff is highlighted more because the team does well. When they lose a game and he doesn't perform defensively, he gets absolutely highlighted.
17: Yeah,
16: Manu time. Going through bad and lean years, you just chalk it up to the team being bad. And so you don't necessarily look at him and go, oh, no, he's not that great. I'm not, by the way, I'm not saying Manu was bad defensively. I'm just comparing the two as like a, when people say, oh, well, Dallin wasn't good defensively. It's like, well, he's playing actually in a very good team that won a lot of games where his offense, you know, contributed to the wins more than...
17: Even when you look at Manu, though, you say he played during lean times, he still scored tries.
16: Correct. Yeah,
17: he did. Found a way to still score
16: tries. I think Manu is out and out, is better than Dallin, but I just, once again, there's that conversation of, you know, would Dallin be considered...
17: This is a bit of a jump in topics, but, you know, you want to answer some tough questions. We'll just text through. If you're saying that the Wires have no finals experience, how can the Dolphins do it then?
16: He said, can the Dolphins do it then? And my argument, my thing to that is...
17: Well played. Well played, Will.
16: They will face the Sharks or the Roosters.
17: Mm.
16: I think if it's the Roosters, that's a heck of a game. I think the Roosters would win that game, to be honest. I think if it's the Sharks, I think the Dolphins would win it.
17: Mm.
16: And that's because they would have run into two teams in the same situation, the Sharks and the Warriors, who haven't been able to figure it out. So if I think that will is a question mark of if the Roosters beat them, that highlights my point. And if the Panthers beat us, the conversation is right there, that the two sides that have done it all before and do have that experience are the ones who end up doing it.
17: Do you think it's a factor that the Warriors' last week off was round 18? So they've played 10 straight games now.
16: Yeah, I think that fatigue on Saturday was concerning for me, Jill.
17: Yeah, like
16: for anyone who was at the game, they were gassed in that second half. They were very, very tired until they got some life off the bench.
17: Well, you look at the Sharks. So the Sharks have played 11 straight games. They're going into their 12th straight game against the Roosters.
16: Mm.
17: Roosters are also 10 games straight. The Knights, they had a bye in round 27. And they look good. They look good. Finals week one.
16: That leads us brilliantly into the preview, Jello, up against the Newcastle Knights then. So we've got a side that in the elimination final against the South Sydney Rabbitohs got the job done. And I wouldn't say handsomely, Jello, but they looked very convincing, the Newcastle Knights, particularly in the forward pack. I thought they absolutely out-muscled South Sydney.
17: Mm.
16: Bullied them in a way in the forward pack. We know they've got the talent, the pace out wide. They tend to struggle when they come over to New Zealand. So you're looking at this game like we did last week for Warriors-Dolphins. What are you highlighting Warriors-Knights? What is your general vibe, your general feeling heading into Sunday afternoon?
17: I just think they make me nervous because if you go back and watch the last time they played the Wires, they raced out to a 3-try lead after 10 minutes, like very, very fast. Their edges are the perfect edges to attack our edges. Like defensively, the way they play, or the way we play defensively, the way they attack, it's a nightmare.
16: Mm.
17: Absolute nightmare. And we had the red card last time to Saifidi. They kind of leveled the scoring and got us back into that game. And still they found a way to get round us. Like, I looked at that game, I got nervous, and then I remembered we had rookie halves that game. We had Luke Hansen and Jet Cleary. The team was very unsettled, and the intensity wasn't there. So this was us coming off the back of a packed house against Penrith. The feeling of the team that night going out was very different to the team that came out against tonight. It was very laid back.
16: Mm.
17: When the red card happened, I was like, we got this game. They didn't really have to dig too deep to get that win. But Dom Young didn't play. He makes me very nervous. He is a guy that comes up with plays. You give him half an opportunity, he turns it into points. That's the kind of guy he is. Big, fast. Those are the plays that scare us. Like broken play, the Jason Saabs, he had a field day when he came here with Manly. Dom Young's another player, very similar. That makes me nervous.
16: Makes me a little bit nervous, I think, that back line and what they're capable of doing outline.
17: They used to be just Kalen and the Knights.
16: Correct.
17: And they still very much have that, but if they go the other way with Fletcher Sharp, he's a nightmare to defend. And he torched us last time he came
16: here. And don't underestimate as well just the carrying power, in my mind, of Marju, Young, Best, Gagai. Like, these guys come out of yardage in a big way.
17: They're like props.
16: Correct. And so it's just an added dimension to that fatigue. Look, I think in the forward pack, the Warriors have them. But then again, I thought the Rabbitohs had the Knights in the forward pack on the weekend, Jello, and they stepped up big time. And some of the youngsters, you know, Francis Manulelui, he's had an amazing breakout season. I think the bench, we've got them as well.
17: Mm.
16: And so I would say all signs for me, Jello, are pointing towards the Warriors getting this job done on Sunday. Convincingly, maybe not comfortably. I don't think it'll be as tight as I thought the Dolphins would be. Like 24-16, reverse result, I could see that happening.
17: Mm.
16: what we just saw against the Dolphins, but in the Warriors' favour, 24-16, 3-1 type thing. That's the way I'm leaning. What are you feeling?
17: I honestly don't know. Like, this final series, the team this year, I just don't know what they're going to serve up. And I'd like to say that they're going to come out and kill it. I think they either beat the Knights 13-plus mm-hmm. or they lose. I don't see them pulling this off in a close game. I don't see it. Nah, not in a close game.
16: Anything else you just want to highlight on what the Warriors need to do better for Sunday?
17: I wouldn't have minded to see Maratza coming back. Like, you look at Tyson Frizzell, he's the OG for the Frizzell. Knights. He's got the experience there with quite a young forward pack. I just feel like I know Capewell's there, Barnett's there, Fisher Harris is there. We got all the pieces. We just got to. We can do it. I'm just going to check out some of these texts coming through here. Williams are more important, of course. Probably down to a different type of crowd. Example, Union fans who don't bring the hype, getting on the bandwagon. I think that's talking about tickets and whatnot. We have the wood over them in the interchange from Peter in Cambridge. To your point, I think we definitely do. I think our bench, we've got to get that rotation right, though.
16: Correct.
17: Depends on what type of game it is. I don't think you can go in there with this guy's coming off at this time and stick to that. You've got to be agile. And to be fair, I think Webby's, like, they know what they're doing. They're usually quite good. I just don't like how they left Laban out there on the weekend.
16: So, I'm going Warriors. You're going Warriors.
17: We're going Warriors.
16: There you go. What are you going? 8833 and let us know on the YouTube comments as well. We've got to take a break, Jello. When we come back, we'll do some trading cards and we'll go through our tips for... When I say our tips, there's one other game. We'll talk through the other game as well, finals footy. We'll be back after this.
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4: The last 5 seconds of the preliminary final. History has been made. The New Zealand Warriors are into the grand final. They joined the league in 1995. 3 years ago, they were down and out. Their new owners came on the scene. They acquired the services of Daniel Anderson, and now they are in the grand final. 16-10, the final scoreboard. Warriors defeating Sharks 3-2.
16: That's, yeah, just...
17: That was one of the best days of my life.
16: Was it?
17: I don't know how it happened. I got home.
16: You had a couple of kids, don't you?
17: Huh?
5: Yeah, bro.
17: Oh, two prelim. Come on, bro. I came home. I think I was 12 years old. I came home. No one was home. I was like, man, where is everyone? Game's about to start. So yeah. I ended up just sitting there and I watched the whole game by myself.
16: Yeah.
17: And it was amazing.
16: Yeah, I was
17: the little grubber threw to John Carlo and he cried.
16: I was driving home from a football tournament in Auckland, and I thought the guy driving me had taken the wrong turn. So I spent the whole car ride convinced that I was being kidnapped and just in tears. But the Warriors commentary was on the radio, and I remember Stacey Jones. Can't remember who was scoring. Probably special, Alan Mack. Maybe it was.
17: I remember the Motutone try when they tried to offload and he was just right there. Bro. Little text here. Hey fellas, very nervous against a quality team, but if we can get our kicking game sorted, we will go a long way towards a win. That's a worry, our kicking game.
16: Oh, it is. Yeah, we didn't even talk about that, actually. And Isaiah Katoa, who, like...
17: I feel like we've been very negative this show, but our kicking game
16: is 100%. And Katoa's, it's like Jamal Fogarty. It's just the ability to get your side out of trouble with a big boot, and we just didn't have that. And we
17: especially
16: were just
17: if you want to play that set for set arm wrestle footy, they're just falling behind.
16: Correct. We did. We just went... first caught on their 10, then they'd catch on their 20, then they get on their 30, and it's just...
17: And they're bombing. They're dropping bombs on our line, and we can't return serve.
16: Correct.
17: Yeah.
16: Have we got some trading cards, Jello?
17: Select cards.
16: A big selector. Shout out to the select. What are we doing? So what are we doing today is, so we open up a pack of our select cards. Now, today, we have decided that the game that we're going to play is the player in your pack most likely to hit a finals field goal. So a field goal with the game on the line in the finals.
17: Yep.
16: And you've got to pick a player from your pack. Do you have anyone, Jello?
17: Oh, you've got me covered, but Alex Max Plath is something up his
16: well,
17: sleeve.
16: Well, he's played in the halves, hasn't he?
17: Yeah. My best, probably Harry Grant. Has he hit one before? Don't think so.
16: Okay, so I've got one that may be somewhat controversial because he's not playing at the moment. Ryan Papenhuyzen. He's hit field goals before in big game moments.
17: Yeah, but he's not going to hit one this year, is he?
16: But is that what it is? It's this year. It's in the finals this year.
17: Yeah. Unless you can
16: do
17: better
16: than Harry
17: Grant.
16: The principle. I think it's the principle. Okay, if not, then I think I can go... Cody Nikodemon. I think he'd be Harry Grant.
17: Yeah, you got me. Okay.
16: So I'd
17: go him before Pappenhuyzen.
16: You reckon? Okay.
17: I got a holographic... Katoni Stagg.
16: Oh, that's very nice. I have got a league heads Fanua Pole, which I think is pretty good.
17: You got to pick one player for your
16: team. Yes.
17: You need two wingers.
16: Yep.
17: You need another back rower.
16: Damn. Anyone else? Do I need anything else?
17: Nah, that's it, brother.
16: Can I put? I've got heaps of positions left, don't I? I've got a full back. Do I have my centres sorted?
17: You've got. One centre. I'm putting Murray Taulangi on the wing.
16: And what about, I've got wingers. I've got halves?
17: You know.
16: And what else do I not have? Do I have a 13? Okay, will you let me...
17: 13.
16: Is there any chance I can put Utukumanu in the second row?
17: Yep, you can do that.

0: Okay. I'll put Stefano.
1: You just lose major points for that, though.
0: It's like on the rugby league PlayStation games where you play a guy out of position. He goes from like 88 down to 72. Yeah, you're playing him out of position.
1: He's going to drop everything.
0: Right. We won't do tips because there's only one other game, Jello. But let's have a quick look at it, shall we? Because it is the Sharks taking on the Roosters. That is on Saturday, just shy of 10 p.m. at Allianz. The only outs for the Roosters being Egan Butcher. They welcome back Angus Crichton, though, who they have named on the interchange. So Roosters, Sharks, 9:50 Saturday night, Jello. What do you reckon?
2: I think the Roosters look a lot better than I thought. I thought they were kind of
0: could have won that game.
2: Yeah, big time. Mm-hmm. I feel like similar to the Wires, they dropped. That was their chance. They kind of dropped it. This is going to be a tough game for them against the Sharks, because even if they do beat them, the cost that it's going to take. Like, this is a physical Sharks team, and every time these two teams play, it's head to head. I think I heard that the last 10 games under Craig Fitzgibbon, it's 5-5. Like, there's not much between these teams. And Sharks look good. They look like they're familiar. They know the style that they like to play. Braden Trindle, him running the ball, just opens up everything. Like, they're such a different team when he's there. They've missed him in the games that he was injured this year. Actually, I could pick the Sharks to upset them here. I really could.
0: Interesting, Jello.
2: Angus Crichton is back. If he gets on, he's a massive piece. I think if he came back a week early against Penrith, maybe they do get the dub.
0: I think the Roosters get it done. And I think we are looking at a top four in the prelim, which is obviously very common, because it's only ever been won by a top four side, the NRL competition. But I think you genuinely are looking at Panthers, Warriors, Roosters, Dolphins. Okay. I think that's your preliminary matchups, and I think that the teams that deserve to be. And the reason why I'm more confident in that is, even before the weekend's games, I still held on to the belief that there is a clear top four and a clear bottom four this year. And the top four, any of them can win. It's not like previous years where you have one out-and-out unbeatable favourite. Maybe you have a challenger. So you might have a Penrith and a Brisbane, or a Penrith and a Melbourne, or whatever. I genuinely think the Roosters, the Warriors, the Dolphins and Penrith can all win the grand final.
2: Yeah.
0: I don't think the Sharks can. I don't think... Well, it's only the Sharks left, isn't it?
2: And then what happens when the Roosters? Does that change your theory?
0: No, not at all. I think if the Sharks win and the Knights win, I think you're looking at a Penrith-Dolphins grand final.
2: The only thing makes me nervous about this Sharks team is they look very solid on paper, a lot of experience. Everyone's been to two prelims in the last 3 years or something like that, except for Riley Jones. Riley Jones is playing centre, and you might be listening to that thinking, who the is this guy? He's only played 3 games. He debuted for the Knights back in 03. He's played 2 games for the Sharks this year. And he is there, partnered with KL Edo. They're going up against Billy Smith and Robert Toya. That could be what?
0: Fireworks.
2: The mismatch.
0: That could be the mismatch. I'll put it the statement this way, Jello. Only a top four side can win the NRL competition. So whoever goes through this week, whether it's Sharks and Knights, it's then going to be Dolphins and Panthers. If one of them beats one of those teams, it's going to be a top four side that wins. That's how I feel. We'll take a break. We'll wrap it all up after this.
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9: 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How good. Jello, just final thoughts, man, as we head towards Sunday afternoon. And let's be honest, should they, well, that's the fact. If they lose this game, that's the end of our season.
10: Yeah,
9: so this could be the last time we talk to you. Well, we'll do a season wrap next week. But it could be the last time we're talking about a Warriors team list.
10: It is, mate. And you know what? That's the beautiful thing about sudden death. You never know. That's the beautiful thing about life. You never know how long we got left.
9: It's true.
10: But you know what? It's going to be a hell of a story. If the Warriors make it to a GF, if they make the GF, this would be part of the story. And they'll say, you know what? They lost in week one. People counted them out. They were in the dirt. No one gave them a chance. They spat on them.
9: Yeah.
10: They spat on them and said, you blew it. And then they go to Eden Park. And against all odds, they beat the Knights. Then they go win a prelim.
9: Keep it going,
10: then they get there on grand final day. The same team that they said couldn't do it. 31 years of hurt, Sammy.
9: Yeah.
10: And they're lining up in that tunnel and they get out there. The rest is history.
9: Oh.
10: Do you want to be on board or you want to tune out now?
9: I want to be on board too.
10: You want to be on board.
9: I want to be on
10: Sav, you want to stay on board? Sav's not in her head. She's on board.
11: If they make the grand final.
9: Oh my gosh, it's called unconditional love, Sav. Okay, look it up. That is us for Running It Straight for another week, folks. We will have the game live on Sunday. Warriors v Knights, 6:05 kickoff. Myself, Jello and Aish will be on the call. We absolutely cannot wait. Don't forget to tune into Sammy Ackerman tomorrow night for the finals league show. Otherwise, we'll see you back here next Tuesday. Up the Wars.
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1: Back at it again with another episode on Sport Nation. As you can tell by the title, this one's pretty big. This one is pretty damn big. We caught up with one of the rising stars in the NBL in Kiwi basketball, and I think somebody a lot of New Zealanders will be familiar with.
2: Yeah, one of the best hoopers that this country's produced in a while, I think. None other than Flynn Cameron herself. Great to chat to him, talk all about his career, his time in the NBL, NZNBL, college over in the States, and of course, his time with the Portland Trailblazers as well, which I had to ask him about. But yeah, plenty of insight into his entire career. It was great to sit down and talk with him.
1: Yeah, a little secret, we did catch up with him a little bit earlier, like last week actually, but nothing has aged since then. Like Will said, we talked about all things Flynn Cameron, essentially. Obviously coming off a ridiculously good season with the Adelaide 36ers Most Improved Player of the Year honours in the NBL. Came up just short in his third straight NBL finals, which is pretty insane, and played a big role. Some ridiculously cool insight into Bryce Cotton and what type of player he is, and you know what they're building over there in Adelaide to potentially fight for another championship. So yeah, we're going to skip to the interview with Flynn. It's about 31 minutes long, so buckle up to learn everything about Flynn Cameron. It was an incredibly good chat. He was incredibly generous with his time, and we are greatly appreciative of Flynn and the Adelaide 36ers for letting us do this. So yeah, we're going to skip to that now and be back as we head into the Breakers season opener this weekend. We're going to dive all into the Breakers right after that. Welcome back into the Fast Break Podcast on Sport Nation with Finn and Will. We've got Flynn Cameron on the line, one of the rising Kiwi stars in the NBL and the Tall Blacks. He obviously won Most Improved Player of the Year with the Adelaide 36ers last year and came up just short in the NBL Finals against the Sydney Kings after a absolute blockbuster final series, a huge part of the success over in Adelaide. Flynn, great to have you on, man. What's life in Adelaide like for you?
3: Nah, first and foremost, thanks for having me. Life's good, you know, everything's starting to pick up. All the boys are back in town and we're just excited for the season to get underway.
1: Yeah, you boys have sort of decided to run it back, more so or less. I mean, John Jenkins is back, Zylan Cheatham returning, Nick Rakosevich, of course, is back as well, Bryce Cotton on that multi-year deal, you're still there, and you went behind enemy lines and picked up Bull Quill, which is a huge signing for the Adelaide 36ers as well. What's the, sort of the vibe inside of the Adelaide 36ers camp right now with the same team, with continuity? Are you hungry to get after it again?
3: Yeah, we're definitely hungry this season. You know, last season, we're all just coming together, trying to figure each other out. You know, we had a great season, made it deep into the postseason, got all the way to game five. But, you know, coming back, there's obviously a lot of stones that we don't want to leave unturned.

0: everything in our power to just help us get over the line. And then obviously bringing in Bull's been great. You know, he's limited, but he's been great. You know, we feel his energy. We know he's what he's capable of, but, you know, we can just tell he's dying to get out there and play. And then obviously Trevor, new head coach in the group, but he's leading the charge and we're following through.
1: You mentioned Trevor Gleeson, legend of the game, your new head coach this season. What's it been like to learn under him throughout this preseason?
0: Nah, it's been great. He's, you know, his first impression for me personally and how he's been running the whole system is no one gets off the hook. Everyone's going to be held accountable. And, you know, I think for a head coach, inheriting a team that's made it all the way to game five, but come up short, you know, he wants to be a big difference maker to the group, you know, so he's coming in, he's applying his system, but, you know, no one's being looked, you know, like, I'd say, not to say people looked after, but I'd say that a big part of it is, you know, in the preseason, you know, coaches like to make sure you're not injured and you're warming up to the season. But him, he's, because he's got a great team and then everyone's going to buy into the system, you know, he's kind of just attacking it from that perspective and everyone has to adapt to the way he coaches. But he's holding everyone accountable. He's making everyone be a leader within themselves. And then it's great. You know, it's nothing short of great. And after just being here for the past 3-4 weeks, I know why he's, you know, his reputation precedes him. He's a competitor. He wants to win, but he also wants to, his methods through that, they're hard, but they work. That's how I'll say.
2: Yeah. He talked about how hard he's been working, you guys. How's the body holding up then? I know it's not the season just yet, but is there any niggles going on in the team? How are you feeling as well?
0: No, I'm feeling great. Everyone's feeling great. I think, you know, obviously our blitz, during the blitz games, they felt way easier than our trainings. And then through that, obviously, we have absolute confidence. Obviously, we came up short against Illawarra, but we put ourselves in a position to win that game. So then, you know, just reflecting on that, there's just little things that we need to fix up. It's nothing short of our effort, nothing short of our attitude, and nothing short of our offense. It's just, it's all just little fixes. But by the time the first game's on, yeah, we'll be ready.
1: You obviously had a phenomenal season last year for Adelaide. What attracted you to them to re-sign on a multi-year deal with them?
0: I think the biggest thing in my off-season coming from United for 2 years was opportunity. So I knew going into it, my biggest takeaway was my next year out of here, I wanted to play. And, you know, when it came, there were a couple of teams that came to the party, but Adelaide, I felt like that was a place where I'd get probably my best opportunity to play and then just a whole lot more responsibility. So, yeah, it was funny though. When I first signed, I signed before Bryce signed. So I don't know what was going to happen, you know. I think when I first signed, I think all we had was Keanu, Ben, they were returning. They were the locals returning. But we also had Isaac White and Michael Harris. So I'm thinking, okay, like, there's great guards right there. But, you know, I feel like

0: thinking, damn, I just hit the jackpot. Not to mention, like, Isaac Humphries was also signed there too. But yeah, once Bryce and Z committed, I was just thinking, damn, we got great pieces, we got a great team, and then it's just all about the chemistry from there. So yeah, I thought I had the jackpot for sure.
1: Like you just mentioned there, you signed before Bryce did, and you know, Bryce, there were speculations Bryce wasn't even going to be in the NBL last season. There was speculations he'd go to Europe or Japan, and then Engs with Adelaide just shortly after you had as well. How were you feeling? Were you feeling like that opportunity might have disappeared with one of the greatest to ever come signing, potentially taking your, I mean, you might have had a starting role potentially coming off a pretty good year with United the year before.
0: Yeah, so when he signed, I'm thinking, damn, like, that might be the PG role. But then at the same time, I'm thinking it's, you know, he's, at the time he was 5-time MVP. I thought it was crazy because obviously I heard that he wasn't coming back to Perth, or it was up in the air at that point. But from what I heard was, you know, it's either he's Perth or he's going overseas. And I thought it was crazy because I could never picture Bryce in a different uniform other than Perth Wildcats uniform. But then when it happened, I just thought, man, like, there was one team that came to town for me would be the same team that came to town for Bryce. So I thought, you know, why not? But then everything's worked out. Everything's worked out. Bryce is an awesome player to play alongside. And then also off the court, he's even better than me. So yeah, it's been awesome.
1: What have you learned from him being such an experienced player in the competition? Like you said, now a 6-time MVP after last season as well, multi-time champion. I mean, he's been in the NBL first team for as long as I can remember watching this damn competition. What have you learned from him just under his wing, I guess?
0: I've learned a lot. How to be a professional. You know, I think coming into that season, we were told he's damn going to play 40 minutes. So, you know, I've never seen somebody play 40 minutes by the end of the season, he'd played 2 hours more than the second most played player. So he accumulated 2 hours worth of minutes more than more than Jack McVay, who had the second most minutes in the NBL on the court. So that in itself, just have his body ready each and every game. You know, he was just a master at his craft on and off the court. Probably was a big fan. Just getting what he needed. I'll tell the story. I never saw Bryce be bright until our first game against Brisbane. So for a month and a half, the way we're

0: I think he knew he was going to come to town, but I don't think he does. It longs in the head. So he was just a rest party throughout and build up towards that. So I thought it was pretty crazy that he could just, you know, hit the switch, perform at that level first game without, you know, show us a little bit before the games.
1: Yeah.
0: So I think that's what I've learned a lot from it through like leadership, but I think the main thing is just being a master at his craft.
2: Flynn, I want to throw it back right to your early days. You're obviously born in Auckland, but grew up over in Oz, stood out in all the age group competitions. You're obviously eligible for both Australia and New Zealand. What ultimately led for you to deciding to represent the Tall Blacks and put on that black jersey?
0: For me, it was a no-brainer. Playing for the Tall Blacks, you know, my dad's very successful with the Tall Blacks, and he's always stressed to us how much of a family they are and how close the brotherhood is. You know, for me, it was a no-brainer growing up in the house, being a young kid. I was always rocking the Tall Blacks jersey or some merch. And then also his years in the NBL and overseas, you know, he played alongside of his Tall Blacks teammates. So, yeah, so I kind of looked to when he played for the Gold Coast Blaze, you know, Mick played with us. I knew he played for the Tall Blacks. Even with Paul Lear, Casey Frank, you know, just being around them. And then when things got real, when I was playing for the JTB's team, that was probably like my first time playing against the Australian team. And then when we won, I was just thinking, yeah, I made the right decision. Won our under 17s Oceania qualifier. And we played with Fiji. And then when we won, I was thinking, yeah, the right decision for sure. Yeah.
3: You bring up the Junior Tall Blacks. Obviously, that's when you first donned the black jersey. But your brother also made the similar decision, of course. Tobias, a very successful family member of yours. The three of you, as well as PC, just man, you guys have been doing it all for the Tall Blacks for as long as I can remember. But what's it like being able to share those memories with Tobias as well early on in those JTB days as well?
0: No, it's awesome. You know, I'd say everyone throughout that age group is now in the NBL some way, shape, or form. You know, Waterbirds in United, Tobias is part of the Breakers. I'm trying who else was he played with Sam Timms was on that team there. But Quinn Clinton, so Quinn's he's now a coach with the Tall Blacks and the Breakers now. You could go back to Dan Futu when he was playing for the Breakers. Now he's over in Japan. You know, we all stay in touch and we're very tight. Yes, it's pretty awesome. It's also special to share those memories with your brother, especially when you're just catching up over Christmas time, only over the holidays, anything like that. So, yeah.
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8: You had an extensive college career, starting out at DePaul and then ending at UC Riverside. Over those 5 years, what do you think you can take away from that that's helped you on your basketball journey through your pro career?
9: Work ethic was my first one. I'd say DePaul, you know, not being able to not get in the playing time that I thought I wanted, it made me want to earn it. So every day, stacking habits, just getting my body, getting my mind right to be

0: the Gold Coast in the sun and thinking, damn, I really took it greater growing up. Now it's something I've never written anymore. But then making the transition to Riverside, you know, it's the climate way similar to Australia. So that makes it easy. You know, waking up, I'd wake up and it'd be the winter, but I wouldn't need, I'd wear a shirt, super happy. And those summers are great too. But yeah, I got to go to more summer for you.
1: And then upon leaving your college career, you signed a 3-year deal with Melbourne United. What's that transition like from college hoops into the professional scene?
0: For me, it was easy. I'd say Riverside definitely helped with that transition. Riverside, we recruited 7 Aussie QB players. And 2 of them were my JTB team, and Cap and Angus McWilliam. A lot of Oz players, Dragon Avatars, Wood Tattersall, a couple other Aussies. And then also playing with the Americans on that team, you know. So my last year I also put Lockie Aldrich. So we're going through the same transition from Riverside to the NBL. What helped was we ran the same offensive scheme as the NBL, just our regular flow offense. And we learned how to get great shots

0: Yeah, once I got it, I was happy and just, I just played aggressive. But yeah, it was awesome. It was like a full circle moment.
1: You also had a couple stints in the NZNBL with the Taranaki Airs and the Franklin Bulls. What are your thoughts on that league as a whole?
0: I like the NZNBL. Coming in from the NBL after my first year, I love my team, the Taranaki Airs. My brother had played there a year before, and I saw how their season went down. My brother got injured, so coming into this next season, Sam McKinnon was coaching. He recruited me, and then I got word that we're bringing in Frawley, so and Mitch McCarron. So I'm thinking, man, we got a very talented team. And then I got to build a relationship with Carlin too. You know, he was a hometown boy and taking care of all of us. So I was happy with the location, the atmosphere of the games. You know, we played very well. I feel like I got better during that off season. So ticking a lot of boxes for myself personally. And then just being surrounded by great people too. Yeah, so I love my Taranaki season. My pool season, I actually got injured, unfortunately. But yeah, wasn't as memorable as my first season. You know, when you're injured, you just

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10: Yeah, you were talking about finals just then. Went back-to-back finals with the NBL with United and then Adelaide, and to come up short. I guess just give us a little bit of insight as to what it's like playing in the finals in the NBL. Like, it's not something that a lot of players get to do. It's very similar to the NBA as well. It's a five-game series. What is it like? Yeah. What's the level of basketball like compared to just the regular season?
11: Yeah, well, I'm actually three times back-to-back-to-back. I've lost the first two with United, and then Adelaide lost that one. But what's been awesome is, like, my role's increased every year. Every year I've stayed ready, but, you know, this past year with Adelaide was great. The finals are tough. Every team's adjusting. You can either adjust on the fly, or you can take the game, win or lose, and then make the adjustment. But it's easier to make the adjustment when your team loses. The hardest thing to do is, so Sydney won by 40 their first game against us. You know, the hardest thing for them to do now is how they're going to adjust game two. Because, well, we lost by 40. We didn't really give them much to adjust to. We didn't really give them much solutions. They can't guess our solution. We haven't shown nothing, you know. Whereas one of our game plans was, we started hitting Kendrick Davis. So late shot clock, you're looking at the last 11, 10 seconds with double Kendrick. So that by the time he picks up his dribble and gets rid of it, probably less than 8 seconds on the clock. And we'll leave whoever's at the top so that that skip it over, and then everyone would just fully rotate. But so I'd practiced this coverage, but I'd never seen him really have a solution for it. But I remember game two when we're doing it, Delhi had done the solution on the fly. And I'm thinking, wow, how are they doing it? I've never seen a solution. So you'd find out wherever you're double from, usually Delhi was up top with them.

0: that it would slip the gap, find the opening, get the court roll, and from there would be out of whack because there'd be two guys on the ball and it'd be four on three. So once they found that solution, and it's just all new to us, that's how the game came so close. We were just unfamiliar with that, and he started putting pressure, but he missed a couple more easy floats for him that we ended up taking back there. But for the rest of the series, we saw that cover. Instead of that, we make the extra pass to the corner three. So it was really cool just adjusting on the fly and just coming into the game after back and trying to steal game three away. You know, the crowd made a big call in the series as well. Yeah.
1: I've got to ask you, Flynn, about your stint in the Summer League just recently. As you can probably see behind me, I'm a diehard Portland Trailblazers fan. So yeah, you can imagine the excitement when I saw that your name was announced on the roster, apart from the fact that they had you written down as Cameron Flynn instead of Flynn Cameron. But yeah, can you talk to us about that experience playing for the Portland Trailblazers in the Summer League?
0: No, it was amazing. It was a dream come true. Yeah, obviously I'm thinking they're not going to butcher my name like that. So when I saw it, I'm thinking, all right, like, I'll give them some grace. But it was bad because when I got there, they found out my name was Flynn Cameron. But when I got my Summer League accreditation, when I got to Vegas, they said Cameron Flynn. So I think, come on, like, you guys have been around me for a while. Yeah. You still going to butcher the name? So yeah. But, that was a dream come true. Just getting to be in that environment. We went to Portland for a 5-day training camp prior to that. And this is while their main players are also getting reps. So the Damian Lillard workouts that we see online, it's all real. When we break down our days and all these shooting drills, and it'd all be time shooting drills. And at the top would be Dame on the actual list. And he'll show us his number. So I think for one drill was a corner three. And you had 2 minutes to get as many corner three makes as possible. But you only have two balls and there's one rebound and one passer. So Dame made 57. And then the next closest score, 47. So it just shows the margin of separation. Yeah, and that's just for one of the drills. And then there was actually one drill where you'd have to make two threes from each five spot in a row, and you have to come back. And you'd have 2 minutes to do it, and completed it within 2 minutes. Say if you completed it with a minute with 30 seconds to go. So you completed it at a minute 30. So your time instead of 2, 4, 6, 8, 10, 14, instead of a number being number 14, your time is a minute 30. So one of our summer league players stole the record off. You got a minute 30. So we're all hyped in the gym for him. I think the next day they showed us the winning score. Our Dame came in that morning just to do that before his actual workout. He got a minute 27. So when it came to the scoreboard, if it came to like the shooting score, we're thinking, all right, Q's going to be up top. It was Quincy. And when it came to the list, it showed Quincy a minute 30. It aimed my pockets with a minute 27. And then the coaches told us, yeah, Dame came in this morning. They decided to do that. So it was pretty just being that Portland facility, see how the best players do it on a day-to-day basis. And then obviously some of the I played well, just trying to play aggressive. Yeah. It worked out and stayed ready.
1: Did you bump shoulders with any of those like star level guys and get to have the opportunity to chat with them, or was it kind of kept separate, you guys in the summer league team?
0: No, everything was open house. You know, I went up and introduced myself to Dame. It helped knowing that JJ was born here. So that was kind of my order when it's introduced. But I mean, he said, yo, like, JJ is my boy. So I thought that was pretty cool. And then obviously met the other players, met the dude from my Israel Demi. He's good. Is his name Demi?
2: Yeah.
0: His work ethic was through the roof, fast, efficient. Got to meet Scoot, got to meet, met Jaira in Vegas, which is pretty cool. It was, it was in the, basically just woke up, went to have breakfast, about to have team film. You know, I'm just waking up Saturday. I get a little tap on the shoulder, like, what up, big fella? I was like, yo, oh, gave Jai like a dap. I'm like, wasn't even expecting it. So yeah, it was pretty cool.
3: That's awesome insight. That's unreal. you've been so generous with your time, Flynn. It's been so good to have you on. I just guess, well, just one last question for you, man. You're obviously coming off this most improved player season. What goals do you have for NBL 27?
0: Goals? I think the first goal is to be an NBL champion. So I'd say that's my first goal. And then, you know, I like to get better every year. You know, like, yeah, I won most improved last year, but I think the bar needs to be set higher. So, you know, I think I'm capable of more. But I know you got to get that through hard work. So, yeah, I'm not taking my foot off the gas pedal. I think I got more to prove. So, yeah, I'm excited for the season.
3: Yeah, it's been awesome to chat with you, man. It's been an absolute pleasure to have you on for such a long period of time. You've been incredibly generous with it. And we'll be rooting for you all season, apart from when you're playing the break.

0: 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Thanks for having me.
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6: 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They are tactically minded, equipped with composure, relentlessly loyal to their team. They might be unaware they can apply these instincts to a career in policing as well as the game.
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18: Welcome back into the Fast Break Podcast on Sport Nation with Finn and Will. Damn, Flynn Cameron. What a guy, actually, just first of all. Never had the pleasure to speak to the great man or actually seen many interviews with Flynn before. But man, what a wonderful basketball brain, some ridiculously cool insight, and man, he went into some crazy detail about his career, which was something that I didn't expect, and thoroughly enjoyed that, especially, Will's pointing to his wrist for the people listening on Sport Nation, to his wrist doing the Dame Time celebration. That story about Damon Lillard in the Portland Trailblazers practice facility, Will, Thoughts on that?
0: Yeah, Dame's a GOAT. It's solidified that in my mind. I always saw that anyway. MJ, LeBron, they have nothing on Damian Lillard. And Flynn Cameron backed that up. But yeah, it was great to sit down and

0: have a chat with him. And yeah, his career has been full of interesting things, Finn.
1: Yeah, full of interesting things for sure. I mean, that little insight about his Tall Blacks debut playing under his father and not getting put on for a super long time, that cracked me up. But man, Flynn Cameron, what a player, what a man. Great to catch up with him. Looking forward to seeing what type of numbers he puts up for the Adelaide 36ers this year. But let's switch our attention to the Breakers. Obviously, their preseason campaign has wrapped up. They were 3-1. They went 1-1 in the Blitz, and then went to Melbourne for a preseason camp, played Southeast Melbourne and Melbourne United, and got the job done in both of those games leading into this weekend's game against the Illawarra Hawks at Spark Arena on Sunday night. Thoroughly looking forward to seeing what they can do in front of the home fans of the Breakers for the first

0: Mays, a big player that's come into this competition, a former Portland Trailblazer, which I actually didn't realize until you brought up.
1: Why do we have so many NBA connections specifically to the Portland Trailblazers?
0: That's I don't know,
1: blows my mind. Carlin Davidson, Jonathan Yim. I love it, though. I love talking about this team, if you haven't been able to tell already. But yeah, no, Skylar Mays, another former Trailblazer coming over and applying his talents in the NBL. I think he's going to be in for a stellar season with the Southeast Melbourne Phoenix. And I really didn't have too much hopes for us in these two games in Melbourne. With our injury situation, we didn't know who was going to be available, who wasn't. Same thing with Melbourne, if Cole Anthony was going to play or not. He ended up not playing, of course. But I thought we'd be lucky to come away with one win, let alone two. And this first one against Southeast Melbourne, we're down most of this game.
0: Yeah.
1: The comeback was unreal.
0: I think we led by, might have been like 43 seconds the entire game. I think we went down as big as 27 to 11 points with, I think in the first quarter and partway through the second. But I'll tell you what, there's one man on this team who is going to excite me a lot. And I think he kind of proved why against Southeast Melbourne Phoenix. That is, of course, DJ Vasiljevic. Wow. I mean, 29 points. I think he shot like upwards of 80% from the field in this game as well. Yeah. That was like, it was a little bit cold in the blitz, and this game against Melbourne United, which we'll get into as well, he wasn't great either, but he has the ability to get hot, Will, and the Southeast Melbourne Phoenix game, I think, definitely proved that.
1: Yeah, I mean, 6-for-8 from three, and if we compare it to his other preseason games where he's kind of been the polar opposite and not been able to find a shot, it is a bit worrying. Like, you don't really want to have a player that's either hit or miss each game. I'd prefer to see a bit more consistency, which I'm sure will come as he keeps getting his reps up and as we get more into the season. But he's shown us what he can do when he's on fire, and that's what we're going to need if we want to be a championship team this season. Sam Mananga as well, obviously. I think he's going to be, we've talked about it before, I think he's going to be our star player this season alongside Parker Jackson Cartwright. He finished with 22 points and 7 boards. And then BD Arco is one guy that's impressed me throughout these preseason games. 10 points, 7 rebounds, kind of just does his role as a big man down low. And the free throw shooting we've talked about previously, I think, is very impressive for someone of his size.
0: Yeah, definitely. I mean, he's ginormous. We talked about that in the podcast, standing at like 6'11 with a 7'3 wingspan. Starting five they've been rolling out. They've been starting Mananga at the 4 and Betty Arco at the 5, which we have been calling upon for a long, long time. And what we've been mostly seeing is Betty Arco kind of exiting fairly early and Sam sort of stretching out to that 5 position as Ruben Tarangi or Kauai. Well, at this point, we actually don't know. Kauai Noi's only played 7 minutes in a Breakers uniform, but I'd assume Kauai Noi would probably be coming into that 4 position fairly quickly into that first quarter. But Betty Arco, one thing that is very important about this competition is a center that knows how to shoot free throws, and he actually is quite good.
1: Yeah.
0: He's no Taco Fall. Because I tell you what, Taco Fall couldn't make a free throw to save his life.
1: Yeah.
0: But Betty Arco from the charity stripe has been pretty damn good in preseason, and that it gives me a bit of security for my big man.
1: Another guy that's really impressed me is Ruben Tarangi coming off the bench, just as like veteran leadership. And I feel as though he's just been Mr. Consistent in this Breakers jersey so far. I think he's going to be an integral piece to this team coming off the bench. I mean, obviously, Kauai Noi is probably going to be the 6th man, but Ruben's almost pushing himself into that 7-8th man role with Carlin Davidson. We've got lots of good wing depth coming off the bench. So I think, yeah, Ruben's been extremely impressive. And Preston Legasic has been getting his reps up as well.
0: Yeah.
1: They've been giving him good game time, kind of resting Parker a bit more. He still hasn't had that breakout game yet for the Breakers, but you can see that the potential's there for sure. He finished with 8 points, 4 boards and 2 assists in this one, so knocked down a couple threes as well, so you love to see that.
0: Yeah, Preston was, I think for a young guy, being called upon in big moments, I think at the back end of that game against Southeast Melbourne, he hit 2 massive threes to cut the lead as well as DJ, so that was great to see. And then if we look at the Melbourne United game, we also got a win here. United severely depleted, though. Let's not sugarcoat it. Cole Anthony out, Sam Wartenberg out, Shea Ely out, and I think Josh Aduro wasn't playing either. So they were missing quite a few players, but so were the Breakers. Kauai Noi didn't suit up. Parker Jackson Cartwright also didn't suit up as he had an ankle injury early on in the game against Southeast Melbourne, I think. And then Josiah Jordan-James, who has become quite a prominent figure with the ball in his hand as a secondary ball handler, I think we'll see quite a bit this season, which is exciting to have a big guard in our team. Looks like he's going to be sort of playing in that like 3 role, but also like a point forward, which is really cool. He pulled up with a hammy like 5 or 6 minutes into that game against Melbourne. So they were missing 3 or 4 big key players. So were we.
1: Yeah.
0: So at the same time, I was pretty happy with how we went, got the win, and Sam Anenga just looked blown.

0: bloody awesome. I'll tell you that for free.
1: Yeah, Sam, when he gets on form, he is unstoppable in this league. And you mentioned Josiah Jordan-James. I think his playmaking that he's shown has been incredibly impressive. And like you said, a point forward role, I think, is something we can expect as Breakers fans. But Melbourne United, they did still have Luke Travers and Joe Ingles. So that's two NBA guys who have been in the NBA playing for them in this one. Luke Travers only had 12 minutes, finished with 5 points, and Joe Ingles coming off the bench with 12 points for them. I think that might be kind of where his role is on this team this season for Melbourne, coming off the bench, Joe Ingles. Just with the amount of talent that they have on that team, he's going to take more of a leadership role, I'd imagine.
0: Yeah, I don't think we'll see him starting. I think he's sort of at that time in his career where he'll probably be coming off the bench. And another player that's in a similar boat to him is Chris Goulding, who I think he might be a bit younger than

0: 26 points, I think, against Melbourne. Like, despite his age, he still just finds a way to just excel on so many different levels, obviously as a shooter, but he is just unstoppable. And he was very good for Melbourne and would be a, like, a hugely integral piece for Melbourne United going forward this season, of course. But yeah, no Cole Anthony. Would have really enjoyed to see him play. But I mean, positive signs for the Breakers leading into what we've got on Sunday against the Illawarra Hawks, Will.
1: Yeah, the Illawarra Hawks, first home game of the season at Spark Arena. Make sure you guys get down to that game. Finn and I will be there as well. So we look forward to getting the season underway. I think it's a very winnable game against the Illawarra Hawks. Yeah. I think they're a team that, in all honesty, I don't have finishing that high this season, kind of maybe around that last pushing for a playoff spot. But they've obviously got Tyler Harvey, Will Hickey. They've got some talented players on that team, but I think Spark Arena is going to come home for the boys, and we're going to get the job done in this first home game, calling it Sam Menenga 30-piece in the season opener.
0: I like that, and I'm hoping there's a good crowd there at Spark Arena. Obviously, the new uniforms will be on display for the first time in the regular season. We've seen them throughout the preseason. Gordon Herbert's first taste of New Zealand basketball as well at Spark Arena, so thoroughly looking forward to seeing the boys suit up at Spark Arena for the first time this season. If you come and see us, say hello. It'll be good to touch base with some of the lovely loyal viewers of the Fast Break podcast. But that's all we have time for in this episode. Big thank you again to Flynn Cameron and the Adelaide 36ers. That was an outstanding interview and great to catch up with the big man. And yeah, we'll see you next week, hopefully after a big Breakers win to start the season.

0: the fun.
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4: A second New Zealand team. I suppose I just dream of that derby twice a year. I just think that'd be just enormous. It wouldn't matter where they were on the ladder. That would be two of the biggest days or nights on the New Zealand sporting calendar every single year. I think from a player pool point of view, having an extra pathway in New Zealand for young Kiwi talent to come through. So now I'm all aboard.
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0: Bob Classic, the Spring Cup, and plenty of size stakes action. All that, the latest news, the best bets, and more. Coming up now on...
1: And sounds of New Zealand Trotting Cup Day. And Greg O'Connor, we're counting down the days. Not too far away from the big dance and things starting to take a bit of early shape around some of those big races.
2: Yeah, they sure are. Matthew, hi to you, to Brittany. Really looking forward to the Spring Cup this week. Not too often does a Spring Cup winner go on and win the New Zealand Cup. In fact, only three times since the turn of the century will that happen this year.
1: Brittany Graham, howdy, mate. Group 1 winning owner. How good?
3: So good, Matt. Thank you. It was part of a pretty exciting week, and wasn't it? We had some great racing as a part of Friday Night Lights, a Vic Bred Super Series there on Saturday out of Melton, and hopefully a few of those winners will be making their way across to take their place in a few features. And Sunday at Oamaru was super competitive racing. So that was a busy weekend, but when you look at the fields available for what's to come this week, it's really starting to rev up in this part of the world.
1: Bit of context, though. People might be wondering why I introduced you and said, howdy, mate.
3: Well, yeah, my mate, howdy, mate.
1: Tell us more.
3: Was able to win a Group 1 on Saturday night, so that was pretty exciting. My first Group 1 as an owner. I own him alongside Nancy Tactor and Michelle Crawford, and of course Jess Tubbs trains him for us and has done a wonderful job. So I've been on the phone all since Saturday night trying to lock him down to make a trip across and take part in maybe a trotting derby and a few other features. So we'll see how we get on.
1: All right, a big highlight for you. Here's our highlights a little closer to home.
4: Beside me, he's got her nose in front. Arafura comes at her. Chicago Sky at the pair. The post comes and Arafura wins it ahead.
5: From where she was sort of last year to where she is now with her whole racing attitude, her gait, and you know, she's lovely and relaxed tonight too, so that's going to be a good thing for her going forward. But just was a little bit worried, Mark. The speed, you know, wasn't too good, so she's more of a stayer than what she is a speed horse, but I think she showed tonight that she now has the all-round game for a good year.
4: Franco and Cara lead. Song of Seas driving hard. The post comes and Franco and Cara.
6: If you can drive them like that, you know, off a hot speed, and I think it'd be even better. So, yeah, it's a little bit exciting, I think, when he gets into the better races.
4: Marikita lengthened, a half request is coming. Marikita's in front. She's a very, very good filly, this. Marikita wins again.
7: Father Barry Bolt for the Hill comes to, and these two locked in a great stout. Father Barry Bolt for the Hill, they hit it. Father Barry. Fly High's going to see it through. Harry Orange with a good drive gets the prize. Duke of Bourbon opens up strongly on the outside, then Bijou Tactico over the top. Oh no, he's galloped again short of the post. Duke of Bourbon, he's throwing another one away. And I'd say he's been lapped on by both Tactico and also Bijou.
8: Franco Sinatra, it's tough. Better's Anvil. Franco Sinatra, Better's Anvil. The two, they hit it. Franco Sinatra, maybe.
6: This is a race I've always wanted to drive in. And this horse is just so cool for so many reasons. And they were coming from everywhere, but he tried his heart out and very proud.
8: You're right, Darlo, the dynasty had the fresh up. You're right, Darlo be too strong in the Jasmine skip. But it's to a party. Oh, he starts to extend away and hard out as well. It's not much of a party. He's the only one in the photo. But it's Secret Wish. Oh, this is a dominant win. Takes them all of the way. Secret Wish on Indulge Me third.
9: The draw was always going to be a big asset to us, being fresh up. She's got a really cosy run in front, you know, and she's a horse with a lot of speed. So, yeah, it was a nice run to see.
8: Tarragindi in front, 100 left to go, leads the way over the outside, starting to make ground now is Wilma's Boy. It's Tarragindi in front of Wilma's Boy, Tarragindi. Train station starting to unleash down the outside. Train station after them. Train station, Riley Black's on the board. We're number one for him, too good for them.
7: Three lengths away on the field, Ab Man, Hearts and Aces, See What A Bet is gamely trying to fight back on the inside. Hearts and Aces, See What A Bet drives back.

0: chat to Riley Black, one of those highlights as a part of our hot seat, but there was one young man who made his way to the highlights, Greg O'Connor, a few times during that, and his name's Carter Delgetty.
1: Yeah, for sure. Welcome in to the show, Carter. Congratulations on an awesome week from the deep south, and of course, finishing up at Oamaru, where you landed four winners, including the Hannon with Franco Sinatra, who just continues to get better.
2: G'day guys, yeah, thanks for that. It was one hell of a weekend, topped off by Oamaru, and definitely Franco Sinatra to be the highlight of it. He's just stepping up in ways that we really didn't think was possible a little while ago.
1: Unusual for a horse with no hopples on to step as quickly as he does, Carter, but once he found the front in the Hannon, he must have been feeling pretty confident off the back of that Addington run that he was going to take a heck of a lot of running down.
2: Yeah, so many of them begun so good in that race, and I was probably a little bit slower than what he usually is, to be honest. Probably more so because the others were so quick, but yeah, everybody knows he's a great leader, and I thought Tack McLeod would be a one that was willing to leader, and I thought Tack McLeod would be a one that was willing to take a sit, and yeah, it's tough. It's obviously a seriously good horse, and he runs super pre-sharp, and all the other ones were coming at him, but yeah, he just dug so deep in that race.
1: What's the difference, Carter, from the horse that basically could only win at Addington Raceway, has now won on multiple courses, but what is the difference this year round? Is it just that hardened racing that he has, hardened up to, for want of a better term?
2: I think definitely race hardening at that level was a big thing, and he started off in that grade a while ago, and he had a long, we put him out for a long holiday. I think he was out for 4 or 5 months, and he come back, and we sent him out to the beach for a little bit, and Bob Butt looked after him, and that freshened him, and then we took the hobbles off him, and yeah, he's just sort of had a new lease in life. He went down south for a couple of times, so pretty much just throwing him in the deep end as many times as possible, and yeah, he's ready to handle anything now.
3: Carter, I guess taking the hobbles off is probably one of the most interesting parts of this Franco Sinatra story, because it's such a rarity to see a horse at all go free-legged, but particularly at this level. So how did that come about, and how did the conversations go?
2: Oh, he's always sort of, we like to gallop a few of them at home, but he's one of those ones, when you went to gallop him, he would just never do it. So he would always pace, and he would do a lot of his work free-legged, but Dad made the call one day, said, you know, we're just going to take them off. So we did it, and yeah, that was it, really.
3: In regards to his path towards the New Zealand Trotting Cup, of course, he won the Junior Free-for-All last year. What does that look like now? Because he's had the two runs under the belt, two really good efforts. I guess he's solidified his position in the Cup, so that's a great spot to be in. What are the next targets for him?
2: Potentially, the Methven Cup might be a race I think that would suit him, but we'll probably put him in those better races like the Flying Stakes and the Canterbury Classic. There's no point sort of shying away from the better ones because he's going to have to meet them on the big day. So, yeah, he'll probably be in most of the lead-ups.
1: We look forward to seeing where he goes next, as we do with this horse, Tour Party. Obviously got beaten first up, beaten for speed by Faith Not Fair, but absolutely no fear of this on Sunday. He looked like he'd come on with the run, and he raced like it too.
2: Yeah, he was really good on Sunday. He was a lot more relaxed in the barn. He just got a little bit worked up from what I heard on his first start run. And he was nice and relaxed out the gate. I just didn't want to rush him. And yeah, when he found the front, he did everything I could.
1: Stablemate, the Visionary, was obviously pretty good in second as well. There's some big targets coming up for this horse. Obviously, an NZB Harness Million, a Sire Stakes final as well. He looks almost the perfect product as a juvenile.
2: Well, yeah, to drive him, he is, to be honest, Greg. He's quick and he's tough and he's got a beautiful attitude. So as a driver, there's sort of nothing more I want in a horse.
3: In regards to Friday night, Carter, you were able to take the feature there at Addington as well, that being the Sire Stakes contest. Aboard Franco Ankara, a horse that just keeps stepping up, and his speed is obviously a massive asset, and that's going to take him a long way. But in a pretty good group of 3-year-olds,

0: holds for the stable, Freeze Frame on Sogno. Where does he sort of stack up?
1: Yeah, he's been a real find of this prep, this horse. Oh, especially driving him that way, he's just so fast. But yeah, it's pretty hard to compare him with sort of the proven horses like Freeze Frame and Sogno and ones like that. But off that run on Friday night, I don't see why he wouldn't go with him.
0: Another three-year-old from the team that's sort of on a not dissimilar trajectory is Marble Arch. He was excellent there on Sunday at Oamaru as well. He's now start to build a pretty nice record himself, so I guess I'll pose the same sort of...
1: It's pretty hard to compare him with sort of the proven horses like Freeze Frame and Sogno and ones like that, but off that run on Friday night, I don't see why he wouldn't go with him.
0: Another three-year-old from the team that's sort of on a not dissimilar trajectory is Marble Arch. He was excellent there on Sunday at Oamaru as well. He's now start to build a pretty nice record himself. So I guess I'll pose the same sort of question. Sort of what's your opinion of him?
1: Yeah, this is a really nice horse, Marble Arch. He's sort of, he went to the Southern Supremacy and done pretty well, and then he's had a little break and he's come back super. He's got quite a bit of bottom to him, I think, so he'll head to the Lazarus Stakes in a couple of weeks and we'll probably find out how good he is against some better ones.
2: He ripped home in 55.8 here and was very comfortable to the line, so we'll look forward to seeing him in that. Okay, where is he? The horse you call Stewie, Republican Party, and how's he looking to your eye?
1: He's very fat. but no, he's pretty good. He's had two trials. He's a seven-year-old stallion now, so he's quite a big boy, or not height-wise, as we know, but he's just taken a wee bit longer to come to fitness this time. So he's going to race Friday week. That'll be his first up run. As we know, he won't be 100% in that race, but he'll take a couple runs to work into it. Pretty similar path to last year, but the way he feels, I'm very happy to have him back.
3: Carter, just before we let you go, can you give us one or maybe two to follow for the punters at home that you've got lining up this week? The team's obviously flying, so is there something among them that you expect to run well this week?
1: I'm thinking two-year-old filly called Super Baby. She's pretty sharp, that filly, so it's a very good field, but yeah, she's one to watch, and the owners are ones to watch too.
3: Yeah, I was just about to say, it could be a bit of a party if that one gets up.
1: Oh, maybe just a little one.
3: All right, we'll catch up with you soon, Carter. Thanks for joining us.
1: Thank you. See you later.
3: Looking forward to those Kentuckiana runners there over the weekend. Super Baby might be one to follow at a nice each-way price. Brittany, time for our next guest on the show, and we're going to catch up with Jess Davidson.
0: Well, it's that time of year, isn't it, Matt, where plenty of big, important decisions are being made. The breeding season, we saw the first few foals. We saw the Millwood Nike colt here on the box seat last week. And then, of course, it's time to make decisions for what is to come. To help us with that and to grab a little insight in regards to what Yabby Dam Farms are offering up for the 26-27 breeding season, it's great to have Jess Davidson joining us here on the box seat. Welcome, Jess. I am sure busy is the operative word at the moment for you.
4: Yeah, it's the calm before the storm, Britt and Matt. Thanks very much for having me on. It snuck up on us. The first foals have arrived on farm and it's all systems go.
0: It's great to be able to chat about some super initiatives that Pat Driscoll and Yabby Dam Farms, of course, in conjunction with yourself and the team at YAIR, are offering to breeders for this season. So I guess I'll just lob up the first of our questions, and that is surrounding this exciting new race series that you're here to tell us a little bit more about.
4: Yeah, absolutely. And we're proud at YAIR Farm to be part in partnership with Yabby Dam. Pat and the team, they're visionary. They believe in the industry. And about a month or so ago, they announced that they will be having a $75,000 two-year-old Trotters Classic in Canterbury in 2030. That is also to coincide with those great two-year-old races that they've introduced in Victoria. So yeah, we're really looking forward to it. There's been a bit of a buzz around Britt.
0: Certainly. Just, I guess, let's get into the nitty gritty for those that are tuning in tonight and want to learn about the nuts and bolts. So who is eligible? And I guess as an overflow from that, the Australian arm of Yabby Dam Farms have something fairly similar. So how did the two sort of work together, or are they completely

0: completely separate?
1: Well, essentially, Britt, anyone that breeds to a Yabby Dam farm stallion this season, that resulting foal will be eligible for these races in 2030. That's all you need to do. Breed to any of the Yabby Dam farm stallions that's fresh or frozen, and that foal is automatically eligible. In New Zealand, that two-year-old race, as I say, 2030, it'll happen in spring. But if your horse is good enough and you want to go across to Australia, you'll be eligible for those races as well. So you could get a double bite of the cherry if they're good enough.
0: Yeah, great opportunity there. So who are the stallions? What is the offering for this breeding season? We know the trotting market is pretty open. There's a lot of options. So what do you and the team have to show for us this season?
1: Well, bear with, because there's plenty. We've actually got some fresh on-farm stallions this year at Waiau. We're proud this year to offer Classic Connection, beautiful son of Love You, of course. He was a multiple group winner in Europe, and his three-year-olds and two-year-olds are doing a wonderful job in Australia. So we've got him on-farm at Waiau. He's got limited numbers here in New Zealand, but they are coming. And, of course, I'm Connected being one of those, a recent trial winner, I understand, and also a brilliant winner on debut. So he's a big rangy type. He arrived at the farm a few weeks ago. He's lovely to look at. So if you're looking at that Love You line for your mare, particularly those muscle Yankee lines, Pat Driscoll's pretty big fan of crossing those over him with Classic Connection on a street. Brilliant job he's doing. It's his first crop on the track now, two-year-olds. He's a former US Breeders Crown winner by that potent Cantab Hall line. So if you're wanting a horse that will run, the reports around him are brilliant. And then, of course, we've got On Chauffeur, who's a horse I know that you know a bit about, Britt. He's standing his first season at stud this year, and he'll be with us at Waiau as well.
0: That's really exciting. He is a pretty special horse and we didn't see the best of him. So great to see him getting the opportunity. And I'm sure if people dig a little deeper, not only into his breeding, but his race record, they would be incredibly impressed. There's also plenty of frozen stallions as well. And one who I've been speaking to many people about, that's In Range, who is nearly the it trotting stallion in the world at the moment.
1: Yeah, this horse has had a remarkable journey, Britt. He's someone that when my phone rings, every second phone call's about In Range. People are hot on him. And, of course, that's off the back of the feats that he has produced in the States. A big ranger, narrowly beaten in the Hamiltonian. But, of course, he had Set Your Sights High, two-year-old filly of the year last season as well. He is the it boy. And he was standing for $4,000, I understand, in his first season in America, up against other stallions standing around $30,000. He's the one they want. This season, Yabby Dam Farms are proud to be able to offer him at just $8,000 plus GST. And trust me, that price won't stick around. But he's absolutely on fire. There's so much depth to his progeny. And he was a great racehorse himself as well. But we've also got all of the frozens you can imagine. Ikari D doing a great job in the States. Winners Bet. And, of course, Orlando Vici. There's around 12 frozen stallions available, including Bulner as well, if you want to go that way.
0: In Range is an interesting one. Speaking to Pat, he only basically has the Southern Hemisphere rights for this season locked in. So who knows what will happen for the coming seasons. If you're wanting to get involved, this year is certainly the year to do so. I guess in terms of a few different admin bits and pieces, there's an early bird discount, I believe. There's a competition you're running as well.
1: Yep, so in order to celebrate the new two-year-old Trotters Classic, there's an early booking discount of 20%. That's on Classic Connection, On A Streak and On Chauffeur. So if you make the booking, pay the semen collection fee of $250 plus just before the 30th of September, you'll get that 20% discount. So you can reach out to us at Waiau to secure that and we'll sort that for you. And also, Yabby Dam, they want to see their stallions foal. So if you have a foal born this breeding season that's sired by any Yabby Dam stallion, they want to see pictures of that foal. You can find the details on our website of where to send them, and everyone that enters will go into the draw to win either a free service to Classic Connection or On A Streak, or $2,000 off their existing booking on any other frozen stallion. So that wraps up on the 31st of October.
0: Wonderful stuff. Jess, for those who do want to get in touch with maybe a question or two or to make that booking, how do they reach you?
1: Yep, well, the first thing, you can go to waiaufarm.co.nz. My details are on there. You can touch base with me and the team. Also, if you want to have a look at the full list of Yabby Dam stallions, you can head to their website, yabby.com.

0: damfarms.com.au.
1: Great to have you on the show, Jess. All the best for the upcoming breeding season to you and the team.
0: Thank you very much, team.
1: Yeah, there's some exciting stuff happening, and there's a big range of prices in terms of service fees that you can go for, right down to $1,000 and upwards, so something for everyone. Britt, as there is on the new website that's just launched for participants, I guess you could say.
2: Yeah, this is a cool initiative by the NZSBA, the Breeders Association. BredX is basically a portal for buying, selling, leasing, breeding stock, stallions, broodmares, yearlings, weanlings, the whole lot. So I guess it's just a great way to trade. And at this time of the year, it's topical, isn't it? Because people are making those decisions. So I believe listing or viewing is free, but listing is a benefit of being a member of the NZSBA. So do get involved, and we want more people to be breeding. So here's hoping that is something that can assist in that taking place.
1: I love that. We've got that. We've got Gavel House as well, and obviously a few Facebook pages to keep things moving. All right, speaking of keeping things moving, time now for the Box Seat Hot Seats. And on the show today, we have a young man who has just driven his first winner, Riley Black. Welcome to the Box Seat. Congratulations on your first winner there over the weekend. Are you ready to jump in the hot seat with us?
3: Yep, sure I am. Let's get to it.
1: All right, let's get to it. I love your attitude. First question, describe yourself on race day in one word.
3: Focused.
1: I like focused. Day racing or night racing?
3: Day, haven't had the opportunity for night yet.
1: All right, you can always come to Addington. Trotters or pacers, do you have a preference?
3: Oh, you can't beat a well-gated pacer.
1: Very good. If you could be one driver in the world, who would you be?
3: You can't really go past the GOAT. If you can drive 6 minutes a day, you're going good there.
1: And by the GOAT, you mean Nathan Williamson. He's a very popular man down there in the south. Hard to go past, you're dead right. What's one thing you're good at away from racing, Riley?
3: Like a bit of hunting.
1: Yep. Oh, we've had that a couple of times. We had Ollie Gregory, Riley Harrison. You could go out hunting with them. They're on a two-way hunting trip, so we can make it three. What's one track you always drive well at, Riley?
3: I'll say Invercargill. We've got to have one of there.
1: This will be a silly question, Riley, but the best moment of your career so far?
3: Getting my first one for my dad on Thursday. That was pretty cool.
1: All right, who's the best person to beat on the track?
3: I know one I would like to beat if the time comes, would be Matty Williamson.
1: Yeah, well, that's pretty hard. He's driven a lot of winners, Riley. Who's your favourite box seat presenter?
3: Oh, we'll go with you, Matt Cross.
1: Oh, you're a good man. Thanks, Riley. I appreciate it. Can you give us a winner this week? I see your dad's got a couple in there on Thursday. Can you give one of those a bit of a hope for us?
3: Don't tell Artie. He seems to have got a good draw off the tapes, and if he can step well, he shouldn't be a mile away, I wouldn't think.
1: All right, good man. You're a good young talker and a good judge as well. We'll hopefully catch up with you very soon, Riley. Congratulations on your first winner there over the weekend.
3: Thank you.
1: Good man. We like Riley.
4: Well, one of us in particular likes Riley, don't we?
1: Didn't cost me a cent.
2: You're right, though. Great talker for early on in his career. I saw the same when he won the Cadet of the Year earlier in the season at the awards night. So great start. And that was a really patient drive there last week as well down south. So I don't think that will be his final winner.
1: All right, more serious note now. We've got some rankings, the New Zealand Trotting Cup and the Renwick Farms Dominion.
4: Yeah, a few moves there. Obviously, Franco Sinatra forces his way inside the top 10. Better's Anvils, off the clock, was unreal the other day. Home in last mile in about 154, Brittany. So

0: Monday night. So we're starting to see change, and I think we'll see significant change in the next rankings this time next week, because the Northern horses get their opportunity on Friday night.
1: We'll talk about that big trot later on with Ben Grimstone. Well, there's one man, he was dual coding it over the weekend, Barry Purden, and he was having a field day along with wife Katrina at both.
2: Gunning for four, victory straight, War Party in front, War Party will see it through. That has been another superb victory to his resume. Twisted Tango, Fly High, Ride the Waves on the HR Fiskin passing lane, trying to come through in late. Queen Lizzie, Fly High is going to see it through. Harry Orange with a good drive gets the prize.
3: Hawk keeps coming. Miss Ziggy and Iron Hawk, the two insatiable, or rather Trowbury and the inside. Iron Hawk's going to be too good here first up, and Iron Hawk's in for a great count.

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1: Greatness doesn't begin at the finish line.
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3: Meant to be, you'll get the derby. Big win for the Road Cup. Benetwist, what a champion she is.
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2: We're at the top of the stretch, and Super Chapter makes his once for glory for Team USA. Diva XR closes leader in second to no avail. Super Chapter's almost there. USA wins. God bless America.

0: 1 million American, so what's that, about 1.6 New Zealand, plus a couple of features the night before at the Meadowlands, having a field day at the Red Mile. He's just untouchable.
1: I think he won a $300,000 race to close out that card at Yonkers as well. So, yes, and that international trot to the Hambletonian, combining with the Melanders. He's a very cool horse, Super Chapter. He was actually retired last year at the end of his three-year-old campaign. He had a few fertility issues, so he came back to racing. Looks like a pretty smart decision at the present time.
0: Yeah, well, good luck to him moving forward, Dexter. I'm sure he's doing it tough over there. Michael Guerin is with us here on the show. You must be proud as punch to see what Dex is doing over there.
2: To sort of consider it, Matt, as I say, good evening to you and all the viewers, and of course to Britt and Greg. Where does he sit in the conversation of our greatest ever drivers? And we can't have him finalised in that conversation yet, because both he and Tony Hurley, who would be in that conversation, are both still driving. But it's sort of hard to work it out, you know, with Maurice Holmes and Peter Wolfenden was such a great driver. But what he's doing now, and of course what Tony's still doing, and training, and then you've got Blair Orange doing things over here. So, interesting conversation, maybe for another show one day, where Dexter sits as maybe our greatest driver, or is it too early to call on that, Matt? Of course, he might be driving for another 20 or 30 years.
0: It was a heck of a salute as well. I think he had about three goes at it. Just brilliant there, of course, running for the USA Super Chapter, taking out the Yonkers Invitational. Speaking of Dexter Dunn, time now for our Dexter Dunn 3-2-1 award, where each of us each week will give 3 points for our first choice, 2 points for our second choice, 1 point for our third choice. And at the end of the year, we will add them all up, and whoever has the most points will receive the Dexter Dunn award. First cab off the rank, I was trying to say, is you, Brittany Graham.
1: I thought the 3 points for this week was pretty obvious, and it was the efforts by Team Kentuckiana over the weekend. 6 winners in total, and both of the features in the South Island.

with Franco and Cara on Friday night, and of course the Hannon Memorial on Sunday. In fact, they took five horses to the races on Sunday for four winners and a second in one of the races that they won. So they literally could not have had a better day. 57 wins for the season so far, and not far off the PB for Cran and Chrissy of 59, which was set last season. My 2 points will stick with the Omaru theme, and that goes to the Omaru Harness Racing Club. I thought they did a superb job on Sunday. It was a real pleasure to be on course. Super well looked after. The grounds looked impeccable. I think they did free ice cream for the first 100 kids through the gate, and there was plenty of them lining up, don't worry. And for everyone who won a race, they went home with handfuls of goodies. So to the entire committee, congratulations. Obviously tough times at the moment, but they could not have done any more there on Sunday. And my 1 point for this week goes to Josh Duggan. On Saturday night at Melton, there was a pretty nasty spill, to be honest.

0: running in the retake and ran fourth. So if there was any footage about and you were able to see it, it was incredible. So that's my 3-2-1 for this week.
1: Yeah, for me, I've gone with Diamond Racing and what they did with You're Right, Dale. It was a stunning performance to come off the back mark. In fact, the first four home were off the charts there. Trotted home in 2.58, coming wide on the track. I know she's a Group 1 winner, but that $8,000 purchase price when they initially bought her, couldn't find any owners, ended up racing her, has turned into $250,000. So super stuff there, and she's in wonderful form. Franco Sinatra, he's a super story, isn't he, with no hop on, heading towards the New Zealand Cup, trying to emulate what Rob Allen did. Speaking of Rob Allen, what about what the Nine Sisters did? Quinellaing a race here with the famous colours, of course, Johnny Globe and Lordship. Great to see Kim's colours out there and them running 1-2. So I went with them inside my top 3 points for this week.
2: I'm with you, Greg. I'm going with Diamond Racing too. Not just for You're Right, Dale, but I'll add a bit extra for what happened the week before with Mighty Louie. Really hard to win with resuming horses off big handicaps. I've done it 2 weeks in a row. So that's super impressive. We might see a bit more of that at Alexandra Park. We'll talk about that later coming up this Friday. Second, for me, 2 points for Michael Hay. Really hard to come from further down the North Island and compete with the professionals who are based at Auckland and Cambridge. Drove two winners. Good, aggressive, smart drives at Cambridge last week. So well done to you, Michael, and your partner, Veronica. And last one... Actually, Dexter Dunn. I can't keep ignoring him. I know it's his award, so it's a bit weird, but I can't keep ignoring what he's doing week in, week out in America at the moment. It's just unbelievable. So we'll chuck him in there, even though we can't let him actually win his own award.
3: Yeah, he's a freak, isn't he? Carter Delgetty's on top for me since arriving back from South Africa. He's had 21 drives, 8 of those have been winners. He's just flying at the moment. Obviously, he's got the horsepower, but he's putting them in the right sort of spot. Paul Nian had a great week, headed up by Marrakeet and Love Avicii on Friday night. But how about the run of Resolve? What a comeback that was for her to place in the Mayor's Trot at Oamaru on Sunday. And Kieran Tomlinson,

0: is the leaderboard for the Dexter Dunn 3-2-1 Award. Diamond Racing, they are atop the championship. 6 points. Kyle Cameron after the feats of What the Dragon a couple of weeks ago, 4 points. Carter Del Getty, 3 points. Francense on 3, so on, so forth. I'm sure that there'll be a few moves around this over the coming weeks. Michael, we're going to hand things straight back to you. You're watching The Box Seat with Brecon Farms, and it's time now for On the Record.
1: Yeah, sticky one this week, Matt, because I think the decision on our calendars and, what, for example, what times we race meetings, what time they start, what time they finish, is usually pretty determined in advance, sometimes 2 or 3 weeks, because our races have to fit in with Sky in Australia to maximise coverage. But even then, I don't think we've got Alexandra Park right this week. We have 7 races. Now, they possibly thought they were going to get 10, so therefore they're starting when they're starting. But they finish by 8 o'clock. Now, Top of the Park is supposed to be open at Alexandra Park this week. If you're trying to get to Alexandra Park between 5 and 6 on a Friday, it's bloody difficult. There's going to be people who get there and have an hour and a half of the trots and it's finished. And even if you're watching at home for Friday Night Lights, which is how most people digest their harness racing, finishing Alexandra Park with Merlin, the best horse racing this weekend in harness racing here, at 8 o'clock makes it feel a bit blah. I would have rather seen them start an hour later, finish an hour later at 9 o'clock. And to make it worse, of course, the NRL, and when the Warriors are playing, really cuts into Friday Night Lights. It's difficult to be up against the Warriors, as we were 2 or 3 weeks ago when they played on a Friday night at 8 o'clock. There's no league this week. Friday's a free kick for touch. We should have run as much harness racing as we possibly can, as late as we can, to maximise turnover. So, Gregory, you would know, having worked at Addington in the past, these decisions are made between Harness Racing New Zealand and Entain, and they're often made in advance. But I'm just not sure pulling stumps at Alexandra Park at 8 o'clock is going to feel fulfilling for many people.
2: Yep, totally agree, Michael. You know the traffic issues up there in Auckland are better than anybody. So, yeah, I think they just went with the start time and only ended up with 7 races. So it's maybe something that the hierarchy can have a look at.
0: And maybe give us some feedback as well. I'm sure that there'll be somebody out there who can answer that. There might well be a good reason behind it, and there may well be room for improvement as well. Time now for us to take in Quick Hitch. We've only got 2 quick hitches for you here tonight. First quick hitch, and we are going to you, Greg O'Connor, the best free-legged pacer that you've ever seen.
2: Well, Rob Allen, but that's 74, so I was 2. Yes, I was born in the 70s, not the 50s like many people think out there. He's probably the best known pacer. I didn't see him race live. The horse I did see live was Nutwood, trained by the late Mike Austin. Man, he could run. So, yeah, Nutwood for me.
1: I would go Mark Shard. Mark Shard won a Group 1 at Alexandra Park. I've actually won 2 Group 1s at Alexandra Park in a short space of time when he wasn't hoppled. So he would be in front of Franco Sinatra, even though it's really rare at the moment to have these type of horses. So Mark Shard for me.
3: It was a really cool horse in Queensland for many years by the name of Avon Over. He won nearly $1 million, a Sunshine Sprint. He did a super job and he had form around some great horses. In fact, I think he may have even beaten Smolder in that Sunshine Sprint. So for me, I was able to see him live, Avon Over.
0: Our second quick hitch, we're taking a little bit of a North American interest around this one, and it concerns Francend and the sale of Francend and the effect that that's going to have going forward around other horses when the Americans look at the form and so forth. Britt, is this a good or a bad thing?
3: I can see the positives and negatives, but I really do think in the end, it's a positive thing for the owner. It's a massive windfall, a great opportunity to get some money back in the pocket and hopefully reinvest. We need the harness racing life cycle to continue, and it does make other horses maybe worth more too.
1: I agree with you, Britt. I think a global marketplace is crucial because harness racing is so small. Let's forget about Europe. It's only trotters. So we've only got North America, Australia and New Zealand. And if you don't have exit strategies for horses and places we can export them to, we're not going to have anybody who wants to buy them at the sales, because then you're stuck with them for life. So I think it's important for those who do want to sell.
2: Yeah, I think it's a very important market, has been for an exceptionally long time. So when our horses perform up there, all eyes are going to be on particularly our spring racing and seeing which horses they can snaffle. Do we want to lose them?

0: them? No, but it is part of the ecosystem, so it's not a bad thing.
1: I didn't get a lot of feedback last week on the show, so I presume that it went well. So if you don't like the show, or if you love the show, please send us an email. And if you've got quick catch ideas, file them our way. We are your voice at the end of the day, and we'll do our best to touch on any issues that we can. You can email us at theboxseat@entainggroup.co.nz. You can send us anything, literally, within reason. Ben Grimstone, back on the show. Ben, you debuted for us last week. How did the bookies fare versus the punters?
2: Yeah, hey Matt, hey team. Look, it was definitely a week for the punters last Friday. Mixture of probably a couple of horrendous prices, that's a bit harsh, but we put out a couple of bad prices, couple too many favourites. The box seat boost hit the line, that Friday feeling hit the line, plus a couple of protest payouts. But look, I just want to touch on a couple of things here. Firstly, the race that's going to cost me a beer with Michael, but War Party. Look, it's probably a really good example as to why, if you are a New Zealand harness punter or a follower and you like having a bet, why this hour of television is actually really important to help you with your betting. Because us as bookmakers, we've framed that market up with All-American player quite short, but we've framed it up thinking with class and enough fitness, he should probably be too good in that field. However, with that news that Michael broke later on in the episode, our market was completely wrong. We opened War Party 550, All-American player 225. They probably should have been closer together. And somewhat, look, it's cost us 85,000, as you can see on there. And just the other thing I wanted to touch on was the two protest payouts. Look, as you can see, they cost about $100,000 in bets that, if we played by the letter of the law, would be resulted as losing bets. But you kind of want to put yourself in a punter who's maybe having their first bet on New Zealand harness racing. The back scoundrel, it hits the line, it gallops, and they do their dough. It's probably not a great experience and one that could put them off. So look, I hope it was well received by everyone. A strong promotion from us, I thought. And look, we ended up $110,000 in the hole. But like I said, the best thing about this game is there's six meetings to get it all back this week.
1: Right, we're back with you very shortly, Ben, but you've got to take your hats off to those guys. They don't have to do that when you're paying out $100,000 of money when they could be keeping. That's big stuff.
3: Particularly when their overall result was minus 110, so they've actually given away basically all of that money in those two horses. Hard watch if you were watching it initially, but great initiative from these guys. And they know that they'll eventually get it back.
1: Right, we'll see what we've got for the box seat boost very shortly, but here's what's coming up this week in harness racing.
4: What's on this week with the box seat? It's another huge week of harness racing. Wednesday, September 16, Out the Gate returns at the New Zealand Metropolitan Trotting Club.
5: Thursday brings Day Harness at Winton. 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
4: Then Friday night lights up with two feature meetings. 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
5: Then we finish the week with the Sunday Sesh with the Banks Peninsula Trotting Club at O'Rari. 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
1: Of course, we won't be racing at the Mott this week for the Banks Peninsula Trotting Club. That will be run at O'Rari. You're watching The Box Seat with Brecon Farms. We're in the home straight. Time now to look at some markets. Ben Grimstone, we're going to kick things off. Group 1 Caduceus Club Classic. Daisy Bay v Bell Biddy. Talk me through how you shape this market.
2: Yeah, is it as simple as that, Matt? I thought, you know, we tossed up between favouritism, Bell Biddy, and Daisy Bay, but I think there's a little bit of heat on that back line. Beware the Storm is a progressive looking horse. I know it's being crueled by the draw, but look, we did land on Bell Biddy as favourite, $2.35, Daisy Bay $2.80. I wouldn't be surprised if they got slightly closer together, but look, a little bit of confidence there from us. But what do you think about our marker?
6: I think you're pretty right. I think Bell Biddy might be tougher, and I think Daisy Bay is more likely to be to

0: not copying any pressure and then trying to beat the other horse up the passing lane because she has such a big finishing kick. I don't think you've got anything wrong there at all, Ben. I think Belle Biddy at the moment, if I had to pick one to win, Greg, it would be Belle Biddy because she was so good last time. But tipping against done horses on the marker pegs in a group one, it's a pretty big ask.
1: I'm a believer. I wasn't up until last time. Brittany obviously found this horse at very long odds when winning, but Britt, that last performance, yep, I'm sold now. I reckon she's the benchmark.
2: Yeah, I love her. I think she's the real deal. Those two runs this campaign have both been exceptional. Any filly that can work for the first 400 or 500 metres, then breeze and record a 54 mile rate fresh up, and then she was driven like a good filly last time out as well. I think the return to the front row is a massive plus for her. Of course, being by Better's Delight, that won't hurt her either.
3: Ben used the M word last week too, and it got up.
1: He did.
3: That's good.
1: Gutsy moral play. Especially moral. First up.
3: We like that, Ben. Moral, tour, party, you got us home. What do you like in the IRT Spring Cup? I know the conversation Michael Guerin's going to have with you around handicaps.
4: Yes, you've taken the words out of my mouth, Matt. Look, just with the small field, we thought Merlin's obviously trialled up really, really strongly. So we kind of disregarded the back marker. So we've opened him $1.85. We think we're pretty confident that that's about his price. I can, however, hear Michael going, it's off a mark, it's fresh up, you don't know how they're going to drive it. But look, we're pretty confident that Merlin's the one to beat, and we think $1.85 is fair.
0: Ben, I think you're right. First of all, there's a whole bunch of reasons here. First of all, it's not a true 20-metre handicap. He started off 20 metres in this race the last two

grade. So effectively, if you're willing to put him to a side, Merlin's only off 10 metres. Now, there's four horses on the 10 metres. Better Nakawup looked too fat to me at the trials last week to beat Merlin. Spoke to Barry Purden today. He said to me, yes, he'll need a run. Jeremiah has issues with his manners from a standing start. He's drawn 4 on 10. Merlin's 1 on 20. Merlin could be in front of Jeremiah before they go.

0: The danger is probably Jeremiah because he's so fit and he can be driven tough. But you start the conversation with Merlin. Britt, I'll come to you on this one. He looked superb at the trials last week. In fact, the best pre-comeback trial I've seen from any open class horse in the last month.
1: It's always a little hard to get a gauge, Michael, isn't it, in these sort of sit sprint trials. And we know he's an incredibly fast horse and he's always going to be able to rip up the straight in some really good sectionals. But I agree, he looks so sharp, doesn't he, and dialed in. He's an older stallion now. Of course he's going to be better for the run, but just his standing start experience, his class, I think it will take him a long way. But I agree with you as well around Jeremiah. If he can get the standing start spot on, we know he's a class customer in race fitness. We've seen it for the last 3 or 4 weeks now. It's paying for a whole lot in these kinds of races.
2: Heat 3, Woodland Stud, 2-year-old sire stakes. Lucky Luca was most impressive, Ben, last time to the races. Are you expecting punters to be going hard on him again?
3: That's two markets we've previewed and two ticks from Michael, so we're absolutely humming here at the bookies desk. But look, the 2-year-old race, I thought the only question mark we had was around the intent and how Tony might drive Lucky Luca from the wide draw over 1,700 metres. Is there improvement in Coal Fire? That was another difficult horse to price up because, I mean, he did sit parked fresh up and didn't necessarily throw it away. Dino's obviously going to get the good run, drawn one, and the stablemate looks as if it's got enough speed to possibly give it a good trip. But look, Lucky Luca, $1.85. I can't nail my colours on the wall in terms of which way that price might move, but look, $1.85 is a good starting point.
0: I think it's really tricky for you guys, Ben, with these size stakes where the horse who wins has to go to the outside for the next time around, because I reckon he's going to be 3 back on the outside at best, and yeah, he'll probably still win. I think the one fly in the ointment, as you mentioned, is Coal Fire, because I'm willing to forgive Fresh Up, and I'm thinking if they go forward, they may be able to rest the lead, because the other horse who's well in the market, well, Dino's got Barrier 1, but I think they'd cop a sit on him. And I think Omaha Lincoln is really good, but I don't think he can cross Coal Fire. So, look, that's what Friday Nights at Lights is about. We're going to have Nicole, I presume, on track, and she can go and ask Mark Purden. I will try and do the same somewhere along the line. One of the team on Friday Night Lights, Greg or Britt, can find out. Because if Nathan and Mark are a lot happier with Coal Fire, Greg, the complexion of this race changes. Let's not forget, he was favourite last time, and now he's at very backable odds.
4: Yeah, he certainly is. The short course racing for these 3-year-olds, particularly when they've already qualified, and bizarrely this week, Heat 3 will be run before Heat 2, just the way it works out with Addington's heat. But yeah, I thought maybe Dino might be the bet. Top two for sure, because in on the mark is short course Alexandra Park. Matthew is the place to be.
2: We're going to move to Addington now, Ben, and talking about a deep race, we've got the Group 2 Macca Lodge Sire Stakes 3-year-old Classique for the Trotters. Duchess Maria is obviously the benchmark. The question is, where's the ceiling for horses like Imperious Girl and Marrakeet? Are you seeing any money to suggest the punters are dialed in on one?
3: Yeah, look, this is the race of the weekend for me personally. So I hate using the word progressive, but there are so many progressive fillies in this race. And look, we had a good discussion about this race this afternoon. And look, Duchess Maria is the benchmark. How she'll be driven from that wide gate will be is a decent question mark for us. We have opened her favourite. We took a bet straight away on Marrakeet as soon as we opened. I think we're $4.50 into about $3.90. But to be honest, team, I could see any one of about 4 or 5 winning this race if they get the right run. And gee, I can't wait for this race.
1: I agree, Ben. Race of the weekend, easily. The 3-year-old trotting filly. So many lovely fillies who I think at the moment, and we've had this discussion pre-show actually, the fillies are probably stronger than the colts again this year, and this race is complete reference to that. Duchess Maria, she has to be vulnerable. First up for 12 months, she's had a couple of trials and then she was scratched a few weeks ago. But the fact is that she's 4 from 4 at the races and she's never been beaten at a trial or workout either. So she's exceptional, there's no doubt. But race fitness aboard horses like Marrakeet, Montara with the blinds going on as well, Greg. These southern fillies, I guess they can't be race fit. There hasn't been races for them and they have to jump on the road as well. Marrakeet for me, but just so happy to see Duchess Maria back.
4: Yeah, it's brilliant to have her back. I did speak to Nathan Williamson earlier today though. He said, look, it wouldn't surprise me if she won, and on class, Matthew, alone, absolutely she could win, but she has to be vulnerable. She had that slight hoof injury. In the next 2 months or so, she's got some big targets. She can win this week, but gee, there's some quality here. The one for me is Montara.

0: Lions on $27. Might not win the race. Top three, top four, terrific chance.
1: Love this time of year. It gives everybody that little bit of hope of what if, what could be, and this is a race which is a prime example. Chigsy's got a better barrier draw to work with this week, Ben, and another heat for the Woodland Stud Sire Stakes. Punters and bookmakers thinking that he utilises the draw and dominates?
2: Yeah, I think so. Look, the first up run was a complete forgive. Chigsy, $1.65. I mean, that Faith Not Fear one was seriously impressive, just plagued by the draw, obviously, so $2.50. We've put all of our percentage into those two runners. I think the big question mark for us, and it was somewhat of a guess of a price, was Travel Agent. His first prep looked as if he was up to those, you know, that really top grade. And the first up run was disappointing. So that $7.50, you know, if we see no money for it, could end up 20s. But if we do see the right people backing it, that could really firm up. So it will be interesting to see what comes out of the camp around Travel Agent.
3: Now, I think it's a positive for his chances that he's here this week after that indecisive trial and then disappointing first up run. Clearly, the Diamond Racing team feel as though they're on top of things. Chigsy certainly deserves to be favourite. I think he's short enough, though. He looks the likely leader, and from there he can control the pace. But Blair Orange is in a tricky position. He wants to ensure that Faith Not Fear doesn't see daylight because he is so fast. But then does that bring a few other horses into the race? He's my on-top selection, but I thought Fanfare could be the beneficiary if there isn't a whole lot of speed because he is so incredibly quick, and if he's close enough, I thought his two runs back have both been excellent.
0: Yeah, good contest, Britt. No question about that at all. Chigsy horse to beat. On Travel Agent, Diamond Racing team a lot happier with him. I think you'll see him driven positively this week.
1: Right, we'll talk more about money shortly with our best bets to come here on the box seat. Time for us to take a quick break. We'll give you all the

It's bubbled up. Kayla Marie, Princess Tiffany. The passing lane's there now. The Defner's come out. She sprints hard. Kayla Marie goes to the lead, though, from bubbled up. Princess Tiffany extends into the hobble. Princess Tiffany, Natalie Rasmussen. And she remains unbeaten and backs up her nice win in the Young Guns final here with the Group 1 Woodland Stud Caduceus Club 2-year-old Phillies Classic.

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1: Heritage scored for the Warriors.
0: One country, one team, one dream. 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
2: Greatness doesn't begin at the finish line.
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0: time for us to get through our best bets. Ben, you've got the boost for us, though.
1: Yeah, I do. Look, Bell Biddy, you guys like the $2.35, so you'll like the $3. It was popular last week. It cost us a bit last week. So, look, good luck, but $3.

0: I thought her last start defeat was just as good, and I think she'll have a really bold showing there on Friday night. So $3, I think that's great shopping.
1: Yeah, I'll be getting into that as soon as we finish the show tonight. I can promise you, I'm with Chigsy. This is a race he can win, a race he was in last time he couldn't win. He was inside second row and basically couldn't get near the favourites on that occasion. He's favourite for this, and he should be winning. He's a very, very good horse. If he finds the front, the $1.65 will feel like Christmas.
2: I like a horse in race two at Alexandra Park, Paramount Spur. John and Josh Dickey are in form at the moment. Look, he's got a lot to learn. He's a bit of a mess and his gait isn't great, but gee, the motor's there. It's 2,700. He's off a 20-metre handicap, but I think it'll do him no harm. And there's only two off the front who are going to be huge odds. So again, a little bit like Merlin, his 20 isn't a true 20. Matt, he's already been $2.80 to $2.60. I think he'll close closer to $2.
3: This is sounding good. It sounds like free money. We're giving away money. Paddington race one, Giorgio Denario. This horse has been in rich company. First two runs back. I thought he was super the other night in a much deeper race. Has a draw to go forward and dominate. $1.75. Free money. Free money and plenty of it here on the box seat, which we like. And we'll probably get a bit more on Friday too with that Friday feeling. $3 boosted Bell Biddy for Brett. Chigsy for Greg, $1.65. Paramount Spur for Michael. Thinking it starts shorter. Giorgio Denario, $1.75. Ben, if you weren't a

0: Week as we are you, Michael.
1: Looking forward to a big week of harness race, but also good luck to the team with the Odd Squad new show starting Thursday night. So good luck to them, and of course the Out the Gate boys and girls moving to a Wednesday. They're not small undertakings, so I hope they have a lot of fun.
0: Good man. Thanks, Michael, and we'll catch you both on Friday night lights.
2: Yep, sure. Well, looking forward to a terrific both ends of the country.
0: Free money, plenty of it here on the box seat, as there will be in 7 days' time.
3: And easier than ever before. 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

0: of horses step out over the weekend that really have a strong case when it comes to a Guineas.
1: And I think it's the same as what we saw at Ellerslie last weekend, where they didn't have to be actually in the feature races. They can actually be in some of those undercard races we've seen. I think that was what it was really all about for me, was the three-year-old quality through the weekend. Good to see Hastings come through that track through the weekend okay, and maybe now gives us a bit of confidence going into Group 1 Howden Insurance Mile Day in a couple of weeks' time. And of course, today, just our thoughts with the Kelso family with the celebration of life of Bev at Matawana Racecourse.
2: Well said, Aidan. Well said. Rightio, let's see what is coming up on the show over the next hour. Feature racing, of course, returns to the Bay, as we just mentioned. We chat to Justin Case's trainer, Chris Shaler, shortly after his win in the Sir Colin Meads Trophy. Spring racing at Riccarton gets warm as well, and Tiarco's Reese Trumper joins us after they took out the feature for the fillies. And across the ditch, She's a Alibi dominates a very good field in the Maccabi Diva Stakes to prove she is going to be the one to beat in some features this spring. So that is what's to come. Let's crack into it, though, and take a look back at Hastings, and particularly the Sir Colin Meads Trophy won by Justin Case.
3: Justin Case, who was a big type winner last preparation, albeit in small fields, took on the big company at the end of it, and behind Lara, who has won in Australia today. It'll be interesting to see how this three-year-old has come back.
4: As you say, he won a Mutta Mutta Slipper on his home track, on a heavy track, which bodes well for today. He's a horse that can land right there on speed.
5: Looking forward to this one. This is our feature race today, and certainly I mirror the thoughts of Steve and yourself, and also the market really around these two, Justin Case, Philly Jean. I just think they can control it up top. 1-9, 10-6, our feature for the three-year-olds, a little bit of early season black type. 250 Justin Case, a firm favourite. The feature, the Timber Span Sir Colin Meads Trophy, they're racing, and Justin Case and Philly Jean, the two favourites, flew out, and they're going to be 1-2. Justin Case, the favourite, is a half length away second. Philly Jean awaits her time in the trail as they run the home turn. Justin Case caught upon. Shambo Jack is a very big danger. Pinafore's running on from the back. Justin Case, though, drew a length in front. Shambo Jack, Pinafore down the outside. Justin Case finding Pinafore, rattling home. Justin Case, Pinafore, they hit it. Justin Case. Justin Case of the post came up just in time. More stage success for Justin Case will beat Pinafore.
6: Only a little bit of nerves. I have a lot of confidence in the horse. I really think he can gallop. So that, after seeing Lara win in Melbourne, that sort of gave me a bit more confidence as well. He was pretty big in condition today for him, and he just held on, so it was great.
3: You'll have a good idea how this horse has improved into his three-year-old season.
7: Yeah, listen, Chris has done a fantastic job with this little horse, and, you know, I'm grateful for Waikato Stud and for Chris for keeping me on. I think he's a really nice horse.
2: He's a nice horse, all right. Justin Case beating Pinafore, Shambo Jack and State of Valor in the Sir Colin Meads Trophy. And his trainer, Chris Shaler, is with us live now on Wayne. Chris, thanks so much for jumping on late at night. We appreciate it. That was an impressive win. You must be delighted.
8: Yeah, thanks for having me, team. Yeah, really delighted. Just really proud of the horse, you know. He's come a long way in a short amount of time, and like Sam said in that post-race interview, he's not the finished product, and he's still got a lot to learn, but really proud of him.
0: Talk to us about being the finished product, because what steps do you feel he needs to take to sort of furnish? Obviously, they take that step from 2 to 3. Tell me a little bit about what still needs to fall into place.
8: Yeah, look, yeah, it's always unknown how they're going to go from 2 to 3, and I think he's a very fast horse, and it's just trying to get him to harness that speed and energy and just relax and not want to go 100 miles an hour all the time, where he sort of has done in his last starts as a two-year-old. He's led them up and done all the donkey work, and it was good to see him settle outside leader and sort of it didn't all go to plan with the Marsh horse coming around the outside of us and making us work a bit harder, but Sam said he settled nicely, and which is a good sign, so he's getting there.
1: Chris, obviously with any three-year-old at this time of year, you maybe have the 2,000 guineas in the back of your mind. Is that the case with him, and if so, how do you get there?
8: Look, we I threw a nom in just in case, but having a yarn with Mark on Sunday morning over a coffee, with sort of 99% sure we won't go down that path. Just think sort of 1,400 is probably his limit at the moment.
0: You mentioned having him pretty good in condition.

0: condition for him fresh up. What improvement have you noticed since, and how many screws are left to turn to sort of get him to his peak?
1: There is a few screws left to turn. Sort of trotted him up there this morning with the vets, and when he came out, I said, geez, he actually looks fit now. So maybe we should line him up on Saturday. But he knows he's had a run. He left a bit of tucker last night, which is not like him. And I think he was all out at the 150, and at the 100, I was holding my breath, and thankfully he held on.
2: Chris, you mentioned after the race, obviously, Lara Antipova winning in Australia gives you a little bit of confidence. Can you just dive into that a little bit more? Like, when you see a horse who, just in case, has performed admirably against, go and win a listed race across there, kind of what it makes you think about what you might have on your hands?
1: Yeah, just sort of after her first up run, I was just a little bit unsure. But we sort of had a couple of setbacks going into the Sistema, and change a rider half an hour before the race, and sort of a few things didn't go our way. And I think if Rory had his time again, probably would have rode him a little bit better, I suppose, is a kind way to say it. But yeah, just finishing that close with a couple.

0: That must be really satisfying. And that relationship with Waikato Stud as well and the Chinooks.
1: Yeah, it's great. You know, like I've only got the two race horses in work and the rest of them are, I think we've got, what do we have this morning, 12 pre-trainers and two race horses, so 14 in work on the Kortsa Park property at Waikato Stud. And look, they're great to train for. There's no pressure and, you know, it's a privilege, really.
2: Chris, maybe a little bit more about your background. Obviously, ex-jockey.

0: I think I was 39 kilos when I had my first ride at 15 years old. So put on a bit of weight since then and a bit of height. But yeah, look, worked for Steve for a good amount of time and talked to him often and learned a lot from him.
1: You mentioned having two horses in training. Tell us a little bit about the other horse that you've got lined up in the barn.
0: So that's Magis. He's he won Fresh Up at Counties November last year, I think it was, and after a long way away from the races, and he got a bit crook after that, and then had a couple more runs I can't remember where he finished. I think he finished last start. He finished second at Ellerslie, and he's had a break in the trial there a few weeks back at Te Awamutu, and he will more than likely go to Hawke's Bay on the second day.
2: Okay, nice. And just back to Justin Case, we should probably ask you, if not the Guineas, where to with him?
0: Well, we'll just get through the start and probably make a plan there, but there's also a pretty good race in March on Champions Day that could be on the cards.
2: It'd be a nice one to win, that is for sure. All right, Chris, greatly appreciate you chatting to us before you head to bed. Thank you very much, mate, and best of luck with Justin Case going forward and Magis as well.
0: Cheers, team. Thanks for having me.
2: Good man. Thank you, Chris Shaler there, who, of course, trains Justin Case, a good winner of the Sir Colin Meads Trophy.
3: It's $4.5 million this year, isn't it, too? I think they've added another $500,000 to it.
1: Yeah.
3: So
1: I think you're right.
3: He's one who's obviously heading in that direction. And, Jesus, to me, it was just a really matter-of-fact performance from a really promising horse. Got into the right spot outside the leader and has run home second quickest last 400 and 200 of the race. Pinafore's Eye catching out wide, which was pretty good. Shambo Jack's gone on really another good, solid race.
1: I'd like to see Shambo Jack maybe on a better track. I think he's got an honest performance here, and I guess when it comes to Pinafore, you're sort of shaking your head if you backed Pinafore, because just nothing went right. Ended up out the back and has closed so well, but just couldn't quite get there. Justin Case is that really bulletproof demeanour. I know they talked about there's still a little bit of finishing to do, but the way that he puts himself in the race, he makes it so simple and straightforward that you know you're going to get a horse that's going to keep going. And he's shown across his career he's versatile. He handles off tracks, he handles decent tracks. So he's a horse with a good bit of upside who's businesslike, professional, and is going to keep racing good races.
3: I think you described him perfectly well, and that's where Sam Collett comes in so well. Just a really nice fit with this horse. She's got a good record on him, and she just puts him there. Obviously, the quickest closing sessions were all with Pinafore, but his performance was top notch.
2: And you mentioned if you'd backed Pinafore, you'd be shaking your head. Well, I think I saw Bruno Quiroz shaking his head across the line, because I don't think you could quite believe that he hadn't won the race. And we can hear from him now to start our beaten jockeys out of the race.
4: Oh, super run. Very unlucky on the first stage, but I need check. Are you waiting for the room? And the stretches fly home. Very promised field.
5: End up in the 1-1, following the winner. Actually turning in, I thought I was probably going to go straight past him. He's a big striding horse and probably just felt like he didn't have the sprint quite as the first two, so he'd probably appreciate a bit further, but very nice horse.
6: Yeah, I thought he handled himself pretty good. He's also sort of loses his way in a race. He's not the bravest of souls, but he equipped himself very well today, hit the line pretty good, so I was happy with that effort, probably looking for more ground.
7: Yeah, I thought it was an honest enough run. Probably slightly disappointing off a first up effort, but look, first time in behind the speed, so I think she'll learn a lot from it and she'll go on with it.
2: Beaten jockeys there out of the Sir Colin Meads Trophy. And the next question, I guess, is where are a few of these three-year-olds heading?
1: And I have all the info for you when it comes to that. We can get you a breakdown of those horses and where they're heading. Shambo Jack, 3rd of October. Mutt Mutter, a three-year-old, 1,400-metre maiden. Pinafore is going to the Gold Trail. Filly Jean, a three-year-old, set weights and penalties. 1,200-metre contest at Tarapa, or a three-year-old maiden. And Justin Case, as you heard there, trial a couple of times and then potentially the start, and that's

0: Savaglia was second in 2024, went on to win the Guineas. Pear second in 2022. Catalyst first in 2019. Ugo Fiscato 2016. And Termi Loose was second in 2014. So there's a lot of Guineas winners to come through this race.
1: I guess the talking point, though, is a little bit of chat around just in case going to the Guineas, but they don't seem set on that plan, potentially, whereas I guess maybe a horse like Shambo Jack is a little more set on that path. So I think it's interesting now in New Zealand we've got a lot more horses that are sprinting types, and actually the mile is sort of out of the equation this early in the career.
0: Interesting to see there, like Samurai Sword still quite tight, $16 in that Guineas market. I think maybe would we have liked to seen a little bit more from him. I know he probably didn't get the race run to suit, but he's obviously strongly sort of favoured in that market, you know, especially in the context of it.
1: Yeah.
2: Okay. Sure. Final word time for the Sir Colin Meads Trophy. Emily, you're up first.
1: Okay, well, I went with unlucky Pinafore. I think that was pretty clear for everyone to see. You'd have to be a blind man not to see that Pinafore was unlucky. But it was a lovely return from Just In Case. Good performance, clinical performance, certainly something to build off. And of the others, I think Shambo Jack, you can keep safe. Get back on top of the ground is going nicely under the radar.
2: Okay, 30 seconds for you.
0: The same three horses, and I think you've used one of my words, actually,
1: oh,
0: Emily.
1: No.
0: That was clinical for Just In Case. I just saw really just matter of fact when sectional star of the race was Pinafore, so that's where I'm going there. And I thought Shambo Jack, he just continues to be building really nicely. Third up into the preparation, next time round should be just about poised to strike.
2: Okay, I think it's a good thing when you're using the same words for the horses. That means we're on the right
1: page.
2: Exactly right. Let's take a look at one more race out of Hastings, and it was the Dennis Pike Memorial, the open over the 1,200 metres. This one by War Princess out in front from Girl Talk, Honey Badger and Old Bill Bone, and it was a nicely rated ride from Tony Davies to get this one home.
1: She was a good three-year-old, wasn't she, War Princess? Obviously contested the NZB Kiwi, the Kanaka Million. It's great to see her returning so well. Just well-rated in front, was allowed to pick up some of those cheap sectionals and then stick on. They were coming. They were challenging from all across the track, but the race was already run and won, and they pick up that nice win fresh.
0: Just a really super win, and I love it when a jockey will go to the front, you know, get those other horses out of their comfort zones, but still be travelling at the right speed to be there at the end winning. You know, you see Girl Talk, which is really eye-catching. Same too for, was it Slipper Island, who finishes into... Honey Badger into third was really good. Amazing Sun sectionally was terrific. But hats off to Tony and to the Diddums here with War Princess. That was just a super performance. And I love seeing a front runner do this, especially when they're all charging late.

0: Wherever you are, you're never far from the action. Listen live and dive into the latest sports stories and interviews at sportnation.nz. 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Scotty and Izzy.
1: Izzy, you've been mentioned in The Guardian.
2: Why? What have I done?
1: You were being referenced.

0: Ready? Oh, in the Canterbury Bell. And away nicely out back, girls going to stride forward outside of Luminosity. Good pressure early, Jenna Gelossi handy. Nikita Wider just in behind those. Sitala and Sweetest Thing, Glamour Extreme trails the pace. They're at halfway in the Canterbury Bell and Outback Girl is the leader. Luminosity to her inside. Sitala right there. Sweetest Thing probing out. Glamour Extreme Platinum La Dance probing through on the inside. Then Jenna Gelotti and brought to the outside. Nikita and Amel de Melody across the track. The fillies are and it's Outback Girl leading Sweetest Thing. Sweetest Thing and Sword of Stars. Sword of Stars at the front from Sweetest Thing who's coming back and Platinum La Dance the inside. Three-way go. Sweetest Thing wanted it more. Sweetest Thing will get the Canterbury Bell and a gutsy win. She stuck the head out and won like a good horse.
1: Geez, it was a hard watch. And, you know, fortunate to have Dad who trained her before and he's sort of given me a few pointers and you know, can't thank the team down here enough and the team at home as well. And there's plenty of improvement to come.
2: She's the horse I come down here for. I rode her last season. She obviously Group 1 placed and I think a lot of her and... Yeah, it wasn't as easy as what I thought it was going to be today, but to her credit, she dug in deep and she's just a winner.
3: She certainly dug deep, all right. Sweetest Thing beats Platinum La Dance, Sword of Stars and Nikita out of the Canterbury Bell Stakes. Excuse me. And Reece Trump is Tiako Racing's racing manager and he's with us now on the show. Reece, thanks so much for jumping on. Gee, she did have to dig deep, didn't she? But she showed a few pretty handy qualities in getting that win.
4: Yeah, thank you for having me on, guys. It was a terrific performance by her. She was very tough. She was left in front a long way for home and a lot of them were coming at her, including the stable mate Sword of Stars, but would have moved, got to change the stick through to the left hand and away she went again and she really stuck her head out and wanted to win. It was a good effort.
5: Reece, for people at home that maybe don't know the backstory around Sweetest Thing, obviously was formerly with Royden Burgesson, Sam Burgesson's father, and now with Tiakau. Just tell us a little bit about that changeover.
4: So originally she was raced by Chris Russon, Ian Farrelly and Royden. They all owned her and raced her. And a farm in Melbourne, Victoria called Glentree Thoroughbreds have purchased her and they have entrusted us to train her. Such a well-bred filly, and obviously her race record was excellent as a two-year-old, being placed to seize the day in the size produce. So we're very pleased to be given the opportunity to train her. How long she stays in New Zealand for after the 1,000 guineas, that'll be a question to come.

0: performance from the back as well.
1: Absolutely, we were absolutely pleased. So she was a horse as a two-year-old we really liked, and she always put herself in the race. So we thought we trialled her in the north, just rode her quietly and just let her run past them instead of getting there soon and just wobbling around. So it was really good to see her run past a lot of them. Yes, she loomed to win. She had every chance to win, but she did make a big sustained run, and

0: furnished article. So look, he's gone out for a break now, and we will set him up for some nice sprinting targets through the summer months. But he's an exciting end.
1: Across the ditch, quickly, Reese. Lara Antipova, Mark said at the awards that her first up run definitely wasn't her, and it proved to be the case. Gee, she was impressive. How rewarding to see what she was doing here. She could do over there as well, albeit at a listed level, not the Group 1 win that she had over here.
0: It was really good. Look, it was a great ride by Mark Zara. Putting guys like that on is the winnings of the race. He's a top-class rider. He gave her the run of the race. The Blake rolling out on the Godolphin horse really just set it up for her, and she really darted through. So, no, really good effort, and I know that there were a lot of promising young horses in behind. And now she heads to the Edward Manifold on the 3rd of October at Flemington. It's a three-year-old set weight filly's mile, and then that'll clean her up nicely for the 1,000 guineas 2 weeks later, which is also a filly's mile at set weights. But look, she still had to carry a bit of a penalty on Saturday, so she's back to set weights next time, which will just only enhance her chances more. But it was great to see her race very genuinely and bounce back after what looked to be a pretty disappointing first-up run in the Quizette.
1: No, she was very good, all right, and it's very good of you to jump on with us. I think I called you the racing manager when I first started, so the assistant trainer, Reese Trumper, thanks for your time, mate, and apologies for that.
0: No, thank you for having me on, guys. I really enjoyed it.
1: Good man. Reese Trumper there out of Tiako, and we're getting them on the second show, so they must be doing something right already.
2: I think Sam Burgesson was our most visited guest, wasn't he, across last season, so they've started with aplomb, haven't they? And great to get the thoughts around a lot of crucial horses heading forward. Obviously, Sweetest Thing, I thought, was really brave because there were some challenges late. She had to dig deep. She was fresh, but she was able to do that.
3: First six and running, you've just run nowhere, so it's been a

0: that Canterbury Bells Stakes. And obviously we've got Sweetest Thing, as you heard there from Reese, heading towards that Barnswood Farm Stakes race, of course, at Ashburton. Outside at Timaru, that'll be quite a competitive maiden. And outside of that, well, obviously Platinum La Dance, Hawke's Bay Guineas at Hastings. So some nice targets. Platinum La Dance coming home, obviously, hadn't quite arrived back yet when I spoke to Lisa, but they got some nice assignments in mind.
1: It's interesting. You know, you've finished what, close up in the stakes racing. I'll get a Timaru for an easy midweek race, and then you have to run into the other one. You know, a couple of Matamata horses heading in that direction. So it'll be interesting to see who else is there as well. There might be a few of the maiden horses in behind that even sort of roll the dice for that race as well.
0: It's interesting, isn't it? Because you want to give these horses a little bit of confidence. You sometimes just getting that maiden win, yes, you get the momentum, you get the confidence up, and you can really snowball from there. So I do get that coming back to pick up the maiden and then building again can sometimes be, you know, a nice tactic.
1: Well, our winner was a maiden leading into the race. Mm. So Nat comes out of it, Group 1 performer already, and gets that win, which hopefully now springs her boards her into Guineas contention. We didn't speak about it with Reese, but I think, you know, she's still in 2,000 Guineas contention as well. So, you know, they could have an option.
0: I've got a question. Out of the 2 3-year-old races we saw on the weekend, which do you think will prove to have the better results in time and looking at the Guineas?
1: Clearly Hastings. I'm very much in that camp. In fact, I'm really wary about the form coming out of that Ricken race, especially the way it was run. If it had been run more truly, then maybe, or, you know, more fairly, should I say. Sweetest Thing looks promising, and I do take into account what Reese was saying, especially how, you know, what did he say, the horse is untapped, his word. So that suggests there's a lot of upside. I was really taken by Sort of Stars. But

0: nomination for the TAB mile, so I guess that's the target for them when they stretch him out a little bit. But it was effortless when winning. Do you think there's a couple of performances in behind that are certainly of note as well, Miss Ziggy being one of those?
1: Yeah, absolutely. Miss Ziggy was good. Motion Time runs the quickest last 200 of the race, but... Man, Iron Hawk, this was some performance by a really progressive, talented galloper. Quickest last 8, 6, and 400 of the race. But I just like what we're seeing from a horse who obviously is an import, but has done nothing wrong here in New Zealand. What that's, I think, 5 starts here now, 3 wins and 2 minor placings. Mm-hmm. What a return from a horse with so much upside. You heard Tristan Moodley after the race just, you know, really gushing about the ability. And isn't it great to see Barry and Katrina Purden, who are such big identities in harness racing, getting involved in thoroughbred racing and enjoying, you know, such great success with this one.
0: And he'd be a fun horse to own, wouldn't he? I mean, since he's been in New Zealand, he just keeps on showing up and delivering, and he's going to take them to the big Dance Cup week, which is where you want to be when you've got a racehorse. So, yeah, all fun. And just
1: I would have thought he would have been vulnerable on Saturday. I thought, you know, that mode in the time when they do tip him over, but... He was just emphatic.
2: Yeah, he was very emphatic. That is the perfect word. We move to the 1800, the open over the 1800. This one by Riviera Rebel from Prince Albie in Vegas and full of gusto and another good front-running win.
0: Oh, I just love Riviera Rebel. You just can't go wrong, can you? I mean, just shows up. And again, we talk about fun horses to own. 10 wins, 10 placings, 42 starts, just sort of a bulletproof type, gets to the front, finds the rail and just kicks away, and obviously is able to do it again. He's just evergreen.
1: Yep, there's Southlander, who keeps coming up and loves it here at Rickerton too. He's a Group 3 Canterbury Gold Cup winner here. This was a race that I sort of felt that you did have to be there, and obviously certainly this horse was in Vegas really good in running third, but Kenny Rock, the horse who's run third in the last 2 New Zealand Cups to be doing this over 1,800 metres, was superb. Runs the quickest last 8, 6, 4, and 2. I thought they were probably there too. One thing I just want to bring up about this race is just how well Ashley Strawbridge is riding. She's on top of the Jockeys Premiership now with 17 wins. She did get suspended on Saturday, so she's got a little bit of time on the sides. But for her to have McNabb, Collett, Rook and Cartwright in her wake on that Jockeys Premiership says a lot about her. But I just want to commend... Not only her approach, but obviously she's got people around her giving her advice. She's going to the second tier meetings when all the good jockeys aren't there. She's playing to her strengths. She's positioning these horses really well. I've just got to say, she's been a big mover and shaker. You know, you think about it, wasn't that long ago when she was on the deck as part of a big fall at Tarapa when there were 5 jockeys went down. And you just wonder, how much is that going to affect your confidence? How much is it going to affect her future? Well, she's bounced back in a big way, and you just got to love the way she's riding at the moment.
0: And we spoke to her during that winter period on Winter Way and about that rebuilding the confidence and just rebuilding the foundation that she'd laid following that fall. And it's great to see her getting that momentum. Often we see apprentices hit momentum during the winter, but she's doing it at the time of year when things are really building towards feature races. And that's going to give her a really good

0: Before the soliloquy, Ellerslie, October the 17th. Riptide is going to Mutter on October the 3rd for that rating 65 of the 1400. If that goes well, they're thinking potentially the Sarton. Rose Rain, three rolls set weights and penalties at Tarapa. Charades, they're not giving away too much information, just await and decide later in the week. And as we heard there from Brees, get up off of that thing for a spell.
1: Okay, very interesting. In terms of the three-year-olds, that picture is becoming just a little bit clearer as we head towards the big feature races. We'll take a quick break. On the other side of that, we head across the ditch and see a very impressive performance.
2: Weekday sport never stops. 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
5: From opening weekend optimism to mid-season meltdowns, the Premier League always delivers. World-class goals, VAR nonsense, last-minute winners, and enough drama to keep the group chat firing all week. Whether you're backing a title charge, sweating on survival, or just here for the chaos, we've got you covered across the campaign. Hear live Premier League commentary throughout the season on Sport Nation.

0: obviously at 11s, and it looms as a very interesting contest.
1: She's had four starts second up now, which she was on Saturday and won the lot of them. She's had three starts third up, and she's won the lot of those too. So wherever she goes, she's going to be awfully hard to beat.
2: Yeah, it sounds like probably not hitting to the Cox Plate was what Peter Moody was saying this morning, so they've got other plans for her.
1: And Stephen Marsh won't be too happy about that.
0: He'd be hoping a change of plan was on the horizon. It's just such an interesting backstory as well. Obviously, she was just a $10,000 purchase by Fred Nofke when she was offered as a weanling by Middlebrook Valley Lodge in 2023. It was a digital sale in June. She's the only winner from Four Foals to race out of the mare She's a Gypsy, who went through the English digital sale last year for just $1,250.
1: Wow.
0: So if you purchased her, you're sitting pretty. The mare wasn't covered in 23 and 24, but last season she was covered by Osmosis, who stands at Newgate, and she's one of just two Group 1 winners for Deep Impact's Group 1 winning son in Saxon Warrior. So it's one of those just out-of-the-blue stories where she was a cheap purchase. She's got an engine, she's got the attitude, and she is putting it to the world.
2: You mentioned well-written, and there's some news around her as well in terms of the Epsom handicap, and the weights are out for that, and she's been given 55 kilograms. Zach Lloyd will ride as well. And we can see her at $4.20 there. Autumn Boy off the back of what was a pretty good run there in the Maccabi Diva as well, into $3.20 as your favourite.
1: Yeah, I spoke to Stephen Marsh earlier today and said he thought the weight's 55, especially when, you know, I think they'd been expecting somewhere in that 52, 54 range. So a little bit higher than what we'd expected. And we have heard through today that Zach Lloyd has been booked to ride in the Epsom handicap, so that news has only come out in the last little while.
2: Okay, some Kiwi breed horses with to the fore as well across the ditch, starting with Setono Glow here.
0: This was a resuming run, and a very eye-catching resuming run as well, trained by John O'Shea and Tom Charlton, made the trip down to Flemington and was really dynamic in winning this, effortless to the line. And they've got some Group 1 targets ahead for the progeny of Setono Aladdin, heading towards that Group 1 Coolmore, potentially. Jamie Mellum obviously did the riding, so a nice win for them. Keeping the attention on Flemington, we had a Melbourne Cup contender enter the picture, and it was Shocklets who won that qualifying race and did it in good fashion for the Kieran Maher team, obviously by shocking, and Kiwi bred as well. So great, emphatic win, was favourite and was able to do that with ease. It was a nice result for them. Then we turn our attention to Sydney. What a day it was for Cambridge stud Warwoven, the progeny of Sword of State for expat Kiwi and Bjorn Baker, successful in the run to the Rose with a good ride for Rachel King. They've got their eyes on the Golden Rose, so another big target lined up for the progeny of a New Zealand-based sire in Sword of State, who's just delivering excellent results.
1: Yeah,
0: couldn't
1: absolutely
0: ask for any better for them. And then, of course, you had Persian Wonder, who's by Hello Yumzain, also based at Cambridge Stud, and they delivered too with a really nice victory as well for Persian Wonder, who's heading to the Gloaming and then the Spring Champion. So big overview, massive weekend for Cambridge Stud and their stallions.
1: Geez, I think half yours. There was some sort of Melbourne Cup trial. You know, we've got the reigning champ. I just love what we saw going in just away from your New Zealand bred thing for a second there, but obviously we saw Shocklets there qualifying, and I think now the second horse to get the golden ticket, although I think there was one in the States, wasn't there, that has already been handed out as well. So it's starting to heat up, isn't it? Spring racing in Australia, just can't beat it.
2: Oh, how good is it this time of the year? Can't get better. We'll take a quick break on the other side. Wrap the show.
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1: Marco Giovanni grinding away, Master Marco digging in, and Master Marco all the way.
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3: Highwayman moves forward in the hands of Safi Osborne. Highwayman goes into stall number 7. For a piece of racing history, they're in the gate. And they're off in the 250th Betfred St. Ledger. They race over 1 mile, 6 furlongs.

0: Daffy Osborne is a classic winning rider.
1: Oh God, I'm just shocked, to be honest. I think like things like this change your life, and it won't change Joseph O'Brien's, who wins these big races every day, but for me this changes my life. And I grew up as a kid that just loved racing, and to win a classic is just, I still can't quite believe it.
2: And that is what the great game is all about, isn't it? What a fantastic moment there over in the UK. Safi Osborne riding the winner of the St. Ledger, the first female jockey to win a British Classic flat race. And you can't get sick of those sorts of pictures, can you?
3: You absolutely can't. It was just sensational stuff from Safi Osborne. And what a moment, a history-defining moment. It's hard to believe that in the history of the race, a female has never won that race, let alone a British Classic. So a monumental moment for her. It wasn't a surprise. She's been an excellent rider for a number of years, and to get that British Classic is huge.
4: I just love the emotion, the raw emotion that came out of the interview. So that was all over social media, and it's just fantastic. Isn't that a great look for racing to have Safi out there doing that? So a few stats here. 1972 was the first time that a woman was licensed to ride in the UK. 1978 was the first winner. Lee Tiley was the first woman to win a New Zealand St. Ledger in 1997 on interval. It was a Group 3 race then, obviously not a Group 1, which had started out as of 1979 to 1987. Since then, Lisa Allpress a couple of times, Hazel Schofer, and Alan Nicholas in the most recent running this year. So the New Zealand

0: The Pony Europeans represented her country, won a gold. So she's been a great rider for a number of years in all disciplines, and a very well rewarded, obviously, daughter of a trainer as well. So racing.
1: Little dog that chases his horses around in training is very, very good.
2: Right, well, we've celebrated the fantastic females that we have here. We can celebrate one more thing on this show with the winner's circle here on Weigh-In. First of all, the South Island Racing Awards winners. We should probably get to them first of all. Horse of the Year, Inflamed, Chris Johnson, who has had an outstanding contribution to racing. Fantastic to see him celebrated. And some other great performances there as well. The Andertons, richly deserved. Tina Kominiagi as well. It must have been a great night down there at the South Island Racing Awards. I think our very own Dan Fogarty was the MC as well.
3: It sounds like it. And obviously having someone like Chris Johnson, who's just such a personality down there. It's great. Has he announced his retirement now? We haven't. He's never done it officially. But by all accounts, he was there, spoke really well. Good catch up with some of his old mates as well. So really good to see him honoured, because he's just a legend of the saddle.
0: Yeah, good to celebrate the

0: Myself with, we'll go to the stewards room, have a couple of debates about a couple of things. Emily, I think you're up first in the stewards room.
1: Yes, my stewards room for this week is surrounding the gear that's listed for a trial. So there's been a couple, well, I think it's predominantly all the horses pretty much. If their last run, they had gear blinkers, it is then listed in the trial that they're wearing blinkers or whatever the gear might be. So I don't know how you monitor that. Obviously, it's going to be a huge undertaking, but it is incorrect and it probably is something you need to note if you're doing your form and you're thinking horses wearing gear in trials that they're not.
2: Yeah, that would be just a nightmare. You think about how many horses do trials sometimes and you have to go through and change all the gear. But you're right, punters need to take note. It's something that they should be really wary of for that. Mine is around just the updates. We get updates on track conditions on nominations morning, acceptance day. I just wonder whether we just need a further update the next day. So Tuesday, Wednesday is updated. Thursday, it can be any time. I just wonder whether that should be an early morning update as well. Currently, track sort of curators and things don't have to get it just sometime on a Thursday. I just think it really should be first thing on a Thursday morning as well.
0: It's just a phone call, so...
2: Well, just getting out and putting the going set, the penetrometer, into the ground earlier in the day rather than sort of doing it at 1 o'clock in the afternoon.
1: And I guess at this time of year, it's pretty crucial, isn't it? Because
2: it really is
1: literally changing day by day. Tracks are improving, tracks are coming back with this spring weather and similar in the autumn.
2: And it's again the same as yours. This was to look after the punters. The guys that are doing their form need to know that stuff early.
0: Okay, now we can celebrate with the winner's circle. And I think we're heading across the ditch in some way, shape or form to celebrate our Kiwis over there.
1: Well, I had a big sort of ramble on about all the Kiwi breds that performed well, and that's because there was just simply so many of them, and so many of them heading towards feature races, Group 1 contests in the coming months. We mentioned Melbourne Cups, we mentioned Coolmore's, we mentioned all these big races across lots of different distances, and they're by New Zealand families, New Zealand sires. So I think we should be really proud of what we're achieving across the Tasman. We always perform punch well above our weight.
2: Yeah, and obviously now we're sort of getting a jockey booking for Well Written. We get started getting excited about her spring campaign, getting to Australia.

0: from Kogan Mobile. True Aussie value. This is the best of Millsy and Guy on Sport Nation. The Agenda. Agenda 1.
1: Boys, is Dave Rennie getting special treatment after losing three consecutive test matches?
2: What's the special treatment? Like, what's happened?
1: I'll tell you what, like, I feel like in the past, Fozzie, Razor, if they lost three test matches in a row, it would be like pitchforks and flames coming outside of their doorstep. But Dave Rennie, three consecutive test losses, of course, albeit to the number one team in the world. But, you know, everyone's still just getting on their merry way and very positive, where I felt like in other situations with former All Blacks coaches, there would be pitchforks and flamethrowers.
2: Well, a couple of things. I think people have an understanding that this is a very good Springbok team. Like, they're under no illusions how good they are, and which makes me physically ill saying that. I think people have seen a shift in mindset and culture of this All Black

0: at home as well. Three very different games to what we've just seen in South Africa. A lengthy tour as well where they got a ton of injuries. I think it's right to have some criticism, but I think it's also you've got to step back and just realise the entire situation that they've had on their hands here. And I think on the whole, they've done pretty well. I'd probably give it somewhere around a B plus, something like that, in the tour that the All Blacks just had in South Africa.
1: All right, another hypothetical. What if he'd lost all four? What do you think the reaction would have been from the public?
0: Yeah, slightly different because that's a clean sweep. But I think it's more the way that they've lost, because

0: in a couple of tweaks here or there. The scrum is a big one that we've already spoken about numerous times, and just a set piece in general. But as I say, in another, he's had them for 4 months, and I feel like they've made ground. So I'm willing to cut him a bit of slack at the moment.
1: Millsy?
2: Yeah, look, I don't think it changes. I think ahead of, after three test matches, we're ahead on points, you know, the total combined points of the games. We've lost by five and whatever. We'd scored more tries than them, I think 13 to, was it eight into that last test? I think there's total tries in the series. So, yeah, I don't think it would have changed.
3: Agenda two.
1: And the Warriors Awards dinner is actually on tonight, fellas, and they've gone bloody awesome this year. There's no denying that. Obviously, a big game this weekend. Simon Mannering medal winner, which is the club's most valuable player. Who is most deserving of the award, and who do you think is going to be crowned it? And I guess just your reasons why.
0: Very, very tough decision for me, this. And no doubt there would have been voting along the way or something like that. Very, very tough. And that's probably testament to how well they have played as a team, but also how many players have stepped up week after week after week in key positions, in key moments, in big games as well. And the handful that stand out to me are probably two that many would talk about: James Fisher-Harris, Mitch Barnett. I think every time those two have walked on the park, they've done outstanding jobs. And they, to use the phrase from Millsy's lexicon, they walk towards it every single time and don't really bat an eyelid or back down or whatever. And you need players like that to go on and hopefully win a premiership or at least go deep into a season like the Warriors have, finish second on the ladder, that sort of thing. Who else? Aaron Clark, I think, has been outstanding. Would he win player of the year? I think he'd be in contention. Not sure he'd be quite ahead of those two, but I think he'd be in the conversation. And I'm trying to think of someone in the backs who has been consistently good, but I'd say those three probably stand out the most for me.
2: All right. So this team here, there's some criticism at home that they don't have an X-factor player, but I actually think their team is the X-factor moment of this group, without question. But I get told you can't win the comp without an X-factor player. Halfway through the competition, Jackson Ford had won it hands down,
0: yep. But
2: then he got injured.
0: Yep.
2: Mitchell Barnett was out injured for a period of time as well. I agree with Fish. The wingers, each time they got the ball in an attacking situation, they pretty much scored a try. Both wingers, to be honest. From a back perspective, I think Harris Tavita, I hear there was criticism from last weekend, but consistently, he's with the rotation he's had to deal with in at the halves, I think he's been the consistent rock, to be honest, to steer the ship around the back line as well. So no one actually stands out apart from Jackson Ford for me, but you can't give it to him because he's missed half the year, to be honest. But I think if you get into the nitty-gritty, the skipper's had a superb year.
1: I really think Aaron Clark wins it. I think he's been the best player this year for the team. I mean, he won Dally M Lock of the Year last year, and I think he's backed it up with, you could argue, an even better season. I think it's not even a bold statement to say that. I mean, there'll be a lot of pundits, I feel like, around rugby league that are saying that he'd be probably once again one of the best locks in the competition again. I think he's just so diverse to have at 13. His running, his ball playing ability is ridiculous for a 13. Like the way he manipulates the ball, and his running game is next level. Like, he is so strong and so fast, and I think that comes from, I think he had some experience playing in the halves in his early on in his like youth days. But man, he's just, when he's on the pitch, I feel good about myself.
0: Isn't it great to be having a conversation like this where you've got X amount of suggestions and X amount of options, where I can't remember who won it last year and I can't remember who's won it.
1: I think it was Roger last year.
0: But I was about to say, you know, so often it would kind of be a lay down mazir that Roger would win it, Simon Mannering would win it, those types of players. Now we've just rattled off four or five different players that you genuinely could make a case for in a season that has been excellent. And obviously when a team's playing well, you're going to have more players who are in that conversation. But point being, they have all played to a level that I think most teams would welcome a bunch of those players in that Warriors team into their team, which I think is a massive positive and a massive tick in the right box around what the Warriors are doing and have been doing this season.
1: And I think a smoky for a player like

0: So if he played more games, just if he played a few more games, but he's obviously there like as a util player, Tane Tuopeki could have potentially, if he'd played majority of the season at first grade or like didn't come off the bench as much. We talk about X Factor. He scored all 16 points for the team on the weekend and had a hat trick the week before. So, but yeah, he obviously is that backup to Chance, who's very solid. But anyway, regardless, looking forward to seeing who wins it in this weekend as well.
1: Agenda 3.
0: And we talked about the Super Rugby draw coming out. Kyle Budge obviously on with us in about 35 minutes' time. Just want to get your thoughts on the draw as well, team. 10 teams in the competition, quite a few Sunday afternoon games. I think 4 p.m. New Zealand time, quite a few of them.

0: the Reds and the Blues, which is interesting considering there's a test the next day. But I just want to get your thoughts surrounding the draw and maybe a bit on that that Anzac Day test as well.
1: Interesting just listening to your you there, Finn Balls, around the how many Sunday afternoon games?
2: 10.
0: There you go.
2: 6 more than last season.
1: Okay. Right. I mean, that's great for us at home, but that does surprise me a little bit, and it actually concerns me as well in the sense of the commercial dollar. So is the value of games being broadcast up into the UK, is that diminished somewhat where it's now a better option to play on the Sunday afternoon? So if the commercial dollars, I don't know the answers to this, I'm speculating. So relax, text machine. But the whole game is the broadcast market when it comes to these sporting competitions. So if we're going to increase the afternoon games, which is great from a family perspective at home, but what does that mean to the commercial dollar compared from the overseas coming in? That's my first question mark. That's my first initial reaction.
2: Well, that's a good question probably to put to Budge, Carl Budge, because as I say, he's been kind of across a little bit in terms of the development and potential changes to Super Rugby. So we'll definitely put that to him when we chat to him after 4 o'clock. I've kind of mentioned my two areas that I find intriguing. The Anzac one, very interested to find out from Carl if they had any say on playing at Anzac weekend. And I'm not a Blues fan at all, but I feel like if you're a Blues fan, you go, crikey, we're a bit shortchanged there, aren't we? Same with the Reds. If you're a Reds fan, you go, none of our Wallabies are going to be there, none of our All Blacks are going to be there for a week, and we're essentially a lot less strong than we would be on a normal week. So fascinated to find out the reasoning by that, and only having one game as well. I feel like you either have no games or every team still plays but slightly under strength. And I know obviously there are weeks in Origin in the NRL if we compare the two, correct me if I'm wrong, but I think every team has to play in an Origin week at some point. So point being, why should it be the Blues and the Reds who are the only ones who have to kind of suffer that that week? Outside of that, Sunday games on the whole, I think I'm happy with. But that Crusaders Blues one is interesting. That's one of the biggest games of the season, probably even if you're not a

0: I like the change in terms of the two teams who finish top get a week off and get straight through to the semi-finals. I think that's good. That's just reward. But I still too many.
1: Yeah. That happens
2: what
1: in the...
2: I'll just add a little bit more. What is interesting for me as well, the Sunday game, the National Rugby League kind of owns Sunday afternoons.
0: Yep.
2: They do. I don't think anyone can dispute that. So Super Rugby, is this their way of trying to take that on? So that's an interesting narrative around it as well. Was there another spot on the calendar where they could have had their own window to dominate? But National Rugby League, three games on a Sunday is theirs, really. I don't think people can dispute that at all.
0: Well, I think that's another thing we put to Cal Budge, because I think it's a good point you raise, Millsy.

0: Yeah.
1: 25 away from four. We'll take a quick break, come back, get some of your texts on the other side, maybe look at some odds as well. Millsy and Guy on Sport Nation, Carl Budge with us after 4 o'clock. While I'm live from the Kogan Mobile studio, get a Kogan Mobile 15 gig monthly prepaid plan for just $25 a month. 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
3: 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They are tactically minded, equipped with composure, relentlessly loyal to their team. They might be unaware they can apply these instincts to a career in policing as well as the game.
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0: bit of golf over there in Ireland.
1: Yeah, I'm in golf headspace these days, so I apologise for too much golf chat. But no, just an interesting bit of information, or should I say my Irish pigeons. I was in the cab taxi, very good taxi drivers over here in Ireland, very engaging. They like to talk a lot. And catching the cab from Port Marnock last night back to my residence here. And on the radio, they had the kind of sports channel was mainly around golf and football. And so Shane Lowry won the Irish Open Sunday afternoon by 11 shots, I think it was. And on Monday, had to fly to Adair Manor in Ireland because the European Ryder Cup team was having a training day, which I found fascinating. Mm. I don't realise they had training days a year out from the event, because I'm pretty sure the Ryder Cup is September every year at the end of all the majors and what have you. So
0: every 2 years,
1: I guess they've gone there to simulate conditions of what they're probably going to get in 12 months' time. But special treatment, Rory McIlroy didn't need to attend because he had to go back to Wentworth, where he lives now, to address, I think, his kids going to school for the first time from Florida to over in England town. So, Ryder Cup team getting together a year out.
0: I didn't know that.
1: I found that fascinating.
0: Yeah, I didn't know that happened either, and I don't know if the US do that, but if that is something that the Europeans do and the US don't do, maybe that is a little key to some of the success that Europeans have had over the US in recent times.
1: Well, I asked Taxi Man, I said, well, we haven't picked the team yet. And so obviously half the team naturally pick themselves. But he said what they do is they take a whole bunch of youngsters as well, who are sort of out of the rankings, for just in case they have a good 10-month period to get selected for the Ryder Cup team. So they've got that experience as well. So that's a hell of an investment. Mm. And I don't know if they go more times between now and then, or this might not be the first time. This could be the second or third time they've been to Adair Manor.
0: Well, Rory and co can probably just jump on their private jets anyway, so makes life pretty easy, doesn't it, Millsy? Just like you.
1: And he's probably got enough credits in the bank, you think, Finballs?
2: Yes.
0: He does, but it's interesting. There are a lot of people who think that Rory does get special treatment on the PGA Tour because he has sometimes skipped a few of those signature events that they're meant to play. Yeah. The top X amount of players are meant to play in all of the signature events, and he's managed to skip a couple. And I see there's a crowd of people that hate Rory McIlroy, and they just go to town on him around that.
1: Yeah. I like him. I think I like him.
0: I like him. I think he says it how he sees it, and I respect people who do that.
1: Well, I genuinely think Rory and I could be good mates. I like Guinness. He likes Guinness. I like golf. He likes golf. He has a punt. Like, we're actually ticking boxes.
0: And you're both very good on the links. Like, links courses are your specialty.
1: That's right.
0: Yeah.
2: Except Guy's got one thing over you. Guy's played at Augusta and you haven't. He has.
1: No, that's a big green tick in Little Master's back pocket there.
0: Maybe we could be a pretty tight trio, I think. We'll invite Rory on the show and he can be a big part of that. Millsy Guy and Rory might be the new name of the show. Carl Budge, anyway, with us after 4 o'clock. He's going to chat the Super Rugby draw. We'll play a magnificent seven next hour as well. Lucas Casey and Molly.

0: Milzean Guy.
1: And well executed to you, Fimbles. But the major headline you actually missed out on, which is one of disappointment from you, is Cyclone Rebel makes his return to the track this Friday night at 6:27 in race 4 at the Auckland Trotting Club. So I would have thought that would have been near the top of your headlines.
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0: 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They might be unaware they can apply these instincts to a career in policing as well as the game.
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4: He is the Blues boss and he's with us live to chat the Super Rugby draw. Afternoon to you, mate. Thank you for chatting to us. Can I just get straight to it around a big game for you guys, the Blues against the Crusaders, one that would be highlighted by any fan of either of those two teams and probably any rugby fan in general on a Sunday afternoon. What's the thinking there?
5: Yeah, we love beating those buggers. look, it's great. It's awesome to see some afternoon footy. Two weekends in a row, we'll get afternoon games. So, we want to get more fans along. We've been very, very outspoken around the need for more family-friendly hours. So I think to get a Sunday afternoon game against probably our biggest rivals, that's certainly going to be a massive occasion, and I can promise you it's something that we're going to throw a hell of a lot at to make sure that is a spectacle.
4: Saturday at 7:30 or even Friday at 7 o'clock, whatever time kickoff would normally be your, marquee times for games. Is that approach slightly changing these days? And as you say, to maybe make it slightly more family friendly and get some youngsters along to games?
5: Yeah, look, mate, it's one of those challenges of being, we draw the biggest audience out of any of the Super Rugby teams. And so, understandably, the broadcasters want us in that prime time slot. But I think it's a balance trying to keep the broadcasters happy, but also make rugby accessible. And, I've got two young kids myself, they're sport mad, but by 8 o'clock, 9 o'clock at night, they're toast. And so we wanted to have an opportunity for families to come out. We requested as many afternoon games as we could get. It gives us a really good opportunity to build some early momentum. We take on the defending champions to kick off the year. We've stolen their coach. There's a few rumours around that we might have stolen one of their old captains. Then you kick into a home game against the old foe in the afternoon, and then a follow-up weekend against possibly a new rival in the Reds, and they've stolen a couple of our coaching fellas. So, it's a hell of a start to the season, and I know the work that we're doing to try and make the experience at Eden Park something that no one's seen before. We're bloody excited about what we're pulling together there, and that's certainly going to give us a great opportunity to show it to more people.
6: Hey, Budgie, when you talk about the broadcaster, I've always understood that the appetite for Super Rugby up into the Northern Hemisphere is of a premium. Is that still the case, or has that dwindled as such, which then has opened the door for us at home to have more afternoon games, which, as you say, is more family-friendly?
5: I think it's just been a bit more self-interested, Mildy. There's still a huge audience up there. I know we have more social media followers in South Africa and Europe than we do in New Zealand. And so there's a massive audience up there, but it was Jordan, they're not buying shoes. So for us, we've got to get people buying games, and we want to put on a spectacle that the city can be proud of. We're going to be unmistakable in trying to claim back our city, and I think afternoon footy is a,

0: matches, you know, that it can be an opportunity for people to come out and really enjoy rugby all over again.
1: You mentioned before people will go to Eden Park and maybe see things that they haven't seen before when it comes to rugby and the game day environment and entertainment and that sort of thing. What can you tell us about that?
0: It's still early doors, guys. There's a lot of work going on. Our organisation has changed a heck of a lot over the last couple of months. We are much more focused on being a ticket selling business, a much, much bigger focus on being an entertainment proposition. I think how you'll see us relate to you guys, how we'll show up on social media, you know, we want to be somewhere that's much more accessible to fans, but be that online or be that in stadium. And so, yeah, a real big shift. The strategy work's all been done, and now the fun part is putting that into practice. So, yeah, you'll see a really different approach to how we put on a game day at Eden Park. Yeah, no matter what sort of experience you're looking for, there'll be an area for you to go in and enjoy, yeah, whether that's a refined semi-corporate experience through to someone that doesn't want any of the music and the entertainment, just wants to sit down and know about stats and see what's going on in the rugby and everything in between. So, yeah, look, the beauty of Eden Park is we've got the scale and size to really do whatever we want. So, yeah, the idea is very much carving that up into precincts so that every audience can have a way of watching rugby in the way they want without distracting from someone else.
2: Hey, Budgie, what's the process of setting the draw? Is it set from Super Rugby and then all you lads get around the board table and effectively trade games of what? I'm sure you have a preference with activities of what's going on in Auckland compared to other franchise teams around the country and even over in Australia. Like, how's the process like play out?
0: It's bloody hard, particularly when you've got a couple of teams that have got some challenges, and we're one of those. You know, I'm not lying blame here. We've got a couple of concerts that we have to schedule around, so that always makes venue availability a little bit more challenging. So I do really empathise with Jack Mesley and the Super Rugby team for how complicated it is to put out what you've seen today. There's a hell of a lot of work that goes into it. I think there was over 400 permutations of the draw to get to where we are today. So, we provide feedback. You know, we clearly want to get some of our blockbusters in early. As I say, we indicated very strongly to get Sunday afternoon or Saturday afternoon games, and so it's great that we've been able to be rewarded with a couple of those. That is a balancing act. Everyone's opinionated. Everyone's right for their own need, Millsy. I don't envy Jack having to bring that together and trying to put it out something that works for everyone.
1: What's the go on Anzac weekend? You and the Reds will play the day before that All Blacks test, which is going to be a fantastic little weekend for rugby fans. How did that all come about?
0: Yeah, great initiative by the Reds. They were really keen to get us over there and make this a bit of a rivalry. They've hosted Anzac weekend for the last few years, and so it's certainly something I've wanted to do. The moment that opportunity came up with the All Blacks playing the Anzac test, it became a topic of conversation, so credit to David and the team over there, and we couldn't be happy to be part of it. But it'll be a great weekend occasion, a great curtain raiser for the test match, but you know, with a fair bit of meaning behind it too. It'll be the first time Vern and Craig McGrath go up against this time last year they were our coaches, so there'll be a bit of feeling in that match. Our boys will be wanting to tickle them up, and I'm sure if I know VC as well as I do, it'll be an occasion he's earmarked on the calendar already as well.
1: And just around All Blacks being unavailable for that week, I take it All Blacks, as Brett rightfully pointed out to us, one of our listeners on the text machine earlier, All Blacks won't be available for other teams the week before, so you don't lose anything in that regard. You guys have a bye the week before, so is that how, I guess, you're comfortable with that situation?
0: Yeah, we are, mate. I think the Anzac test is something really positive for the game in general, and I think that's something that our fellow clubs are. I think there's something to be proud of there, and how much we're coming together to figure out how do we grow the game and do what's best for the fans, not what's necessarily best for a short turnaround or a travel schedule. We need to do what's best for those watching the game, and I think to have an All Blacks test, so early in the season, gives so much substance to those first rounds. There's a number of our boys that feel pretty hard done by in terms of that All Black environment. I'm sure there's a few others up and down the country that they're going to want to do the same. And so, we're going to hit the ground running with a pressure environment that's probably not been present over the last couple of years. So, and look, again, the nature of these competitions is... You,

got to win with depth. Can't be about your best 15. And so, you know, it's a great honour if we've got a whole lot of All Blacks playing, but you know, if not, we know, you know, there's other players that'll step in. And you know, I look at someone like a Cohen Norrie, that, you know, instead of it being Bowden Barrett not being available, you know, any other sport, you know, if we're in the US, Cohen Norrie would be a first round draft pick. Yeah, that'll be maybe that's the first time we finally get to see Cohen have a crack at Super Rugby level, and how awesome occasion would that be? So I think, you know, again, optics are really important in sport, and I think it's how we promote it, fellas. I personally would see that as something really exciting too, and you know, give a different reason to tune in. And yeah, without I can promise you there'll be 23 blokes out on that field that aren't thinking about which All Blacks aren't there. They'll be looking at which person in a red jersey can we go and hammer and

0: going to be your interactions with him so far a change of culture at Blues headquarters when it comes to the playing group and the coaching staff and what's been there the last few years? And how does it work with your interactions with the head coach? I guess this time of year, you're having lots of interactions. Once we get to Christmas, there'll be less of them. Like, how does that relationship work between coach and boss?
1: Yeah, Mills, mate, I couldn't be more excited. Gosh, that's been a breath of fresh air in and around the environment, just so different. A real modern approach. As a leader of the business, I'm learning from Alfie around how to manage the team. And he is an incredible leader. His commitment to want to be a spine right throughout the organisation. He doesn't want to just inspire the way that we play the game. He is deeply invested in the marketing and the comms and the digital team. It has been really, really different. As I look from a CEO's perspective, I couldn't be happier. I think we've got a really special man. I think the way that we're going to play the game, a lot of the DNA that won the Hurricanes the competition this year came from Jason Holland. You only have to look at the way that the players are still going to him for advice when they're away over in South Africa in an All Blacks environment to see what sort of esteem he's held in. And I think you're going to see a really different way that we play the game. So, it's not been a secret that we've probably preyed on trying to go through the middle, trying to use big bodies and play a direct game. I think you're going to see a real difference in using the ball. You look at the likes of Areca Ioane and a Peyton Spencer. There's so much skill out wide for us. To not use it would almost feel a bit of a crime. And so, I think you will really see a difference in how the Blues play on the field. But I can tell you as a leader, I'm certainly a better leader than I was 2 months ago, thanks for having Alfie in the environment.
2: You alluded to the rumours around a certain Hurricanes captain potentially going to your franchise. So when are you announcing the signing of Artie Savia?
1: When I get it. we've obviously had a chat to us. I think any club would love to have someone of his calibre on and off the field. We would love to see it happen. We've been pretty respectful too. We know how passionate Artie was around Moana Pacifica. We certainly didn't want to look like an ambulance chaser. We wanted to respect his love for that team but not talk to him until there was a clear decision made there. And then, understandably, he's jumped on a plane and gone to lead our national team incredibly well over in the Republic. So, we need to have a chat. He's had a hell of a schedule. Understandably, his focus has been in other areas. But, would we want him? Of course we would. Who wouldn't want that bloke floating around your environment? And hopefully, we can try and make something work once he's got through this. Getting home and getting through the injury and knowing what his future looks like, then we'll certainly be all ears have that conversation.
2: Good stuff. All right, mate, we very much appreciate your time and glad to hear that things are looking up and you're trying a few things in terms of dragging a few people along to the game. So thanks so much, mate. Good luck.
1: Thanks, boys. Appreciate it.
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0: 25 away from 6. Millsy and Guy on Sport Nation. The White Ferns are preparing for their summer of cricket. They host Bangladesh here. Before that, a few T20s against Australia in October, about a month's time as the first of them. And then after the new year, they also play Australia in some ODIs. Both of those are in Australia. Molly Penfold is part of the side. She's got a central contract these days as well, and she's one of their fast bowlers. I caught up with her earlier on in the day and started by talking about the last few months and the fact that a few of them have been on leave and had a bit of a downtime. What does that look like and how important is it for them?
1: I think it's important to take those weeks, and they don't come around very often, is just to kind of be at home and reset. You know, you're kind of on the go a lot of the time, and you're always training and, you know, being busy. It's tough on the body and the brain, really. So it's nice to take that time to kind of just like settle, be at home, be in your own bed, and just reset.
0: Are you a sun chaser in the winter, or are you a skier? What do you get up to in winter?
1: No, unfortunately, we can't ski on contract. I wish. That would have been awesome.
0: Got to talk to New Zealand Cricket about that.
1: Yeah. That would have been a cool little side hobby, though. Yeah. But no, I mean, I'm a big summer person. I love the summer. So being in winter is kind of tough. But I was lucky to get away to Aussie for a couple of weeks and kind of play over in Queensland in their little club. T20 comp, so that was nice to kind of get away for a bit, kind of cut leave short a little bit, but it's actually nice just to dust the cobwebs away and get back into it.
0: What level is that like? Are there any other international players that you're playing against in that competition?
1: Yeah, it was really cool actually. It's actually a really decent comp. Like, they get girls coming in from interstate, girls playing from South Australia, New South Wales, nice. And yep. Canberra, all over the show. So, there's some good quality players in there. I had Georgia Vole on my team. She's awesome. Courtney Webb, who plays for South Australia, and some decent clubbies as well, to be fair. Like, their standard over there is next level. So, yeah, it's good quality.
0: So that's the perfect type of lead in there, or at least a little bit of preparation leading into what you're about to face in terms of Australia and the T20s this side of Christmas, obviously. And then ODIs on the other side with Bangladesh sandwiched in between. Was that the idea, to go over there, experience their conditions a little bit more, and, as you say, play alongside some of those players as well?
1: It was probably mainly just to, you know, get some game time. Like, I haven't played a lot of cricket recently. I've been lucky enough to go away to England, but unfortunate to not play. So it was more of just like a game scenario situation, and kind of get some overs under the belt and get out on grass. They have some great facilities over there as well, so making the most of that. But yeah, as you said, we've got Aussie next month, and it's a great lead into that. We know they're world class. You know, they're the world champions at the moment, so they're going to be a tough battle. But really looking forward to it.
0: How tough is that going to be? Because they are...

0: darn good. I think everyone who follows remotely even any cricket knows how good they are. But, you know, you also don't have Susie, you don't have Sophie, both retired, Leah as well. So it's kind of a, does it feel like a different season that you guys are heading into in that regard, in terms of personnel a little bit?
1: Yeah, it is. It's a very different group. It's a very young group as well. Obviously, we don't have the big three with us, but, you know, they've taught a lot. They've taught a lot with us, and we've played a lot with them as well. There's a lot of experience on the team with Mealy, Maddie Green, Jess Kerr, Brooke Halliday as well. So they kind of lead from the front, and we've been lucky enough to have the younger girls around the group for a wee while now. So, yeah, Aussie are world class. You know, they are going to be tough, but we know that what we're up for, and, yeah, we've played them plenty of times before, so, we know what we're in for.
0: Is there an element of excitement that it is a bit of a page that's been turned on New Zealand cricket history? Like, we all know that they will go down in our history as two of our greatest ever, but now you guys can go and cement your own places in our history, if that makes sense?
1: Yeah, no, definitely. I think they've kind of paved the pathway for us as younger players coming through, and it's really awesome to kind of follow in their footsteps. They've left a massive legacy at New Zealand cricket as a whole as well, not only the White Ferns. So it's awesome to be following them. It's, you know, they've got big shoes to fill, but they've been awesome, and they're great leaders, and it's really nice to kind of learn off them and see how they go about their ways.
0: What do you know about Bangladesh in terms of their women's cricket?
1: I mean, they're a good team. Like, I don't think we should ever go up against anyone like them and underestimate them. You know, they play some good cricket. They play in tough conditions over in Bangladesh and the subcontinent as well. And, you know, maybe some lower and slower wickets. So I think coming over here with a bit more pace in the wickets and a bit more probably of green seamers, hopefully, for my case. it might take a while for them to get used to those conditions. But, you know, like I said before, we should never underestimate them. They always put up a good fight, and so do we. So, yeah, we're looking forward to it.
0: Let's hope all the ground staff around the country are listening, hey? Yeah. Green seamers, please.
1: Please.
0: you personally, what motivation do you have ahead of this season, considering missing out on the T20 squad and that side of things?
1: I think personally, I feel like I've got a little bit of a point to prove as well, which is quite nice. You know, a little bit of fire in the stomach, kind of just to come out firing. Got nothing to lose at the end of the day. So it's just I've put a lot of hard work in behind the scenes and on the off season as well, and going to Aussie recently. So it's been nice to have that under my belt. But yeah, going into these next few series, it will be really awesome to kind of just put my best effort out there and see what I can do.
0: What message were you given around that when you didn't make the squad? What did they say anything around what they need or want to see from you a little bit more?
1: It's probably more from a consistency point of view, especially in the T20 format as well. I'm probably more of like a middle over death bowler, and I think they're kind of looking for more power play paces, and you know, Rocco and Breed do that really well, and also Jess Kerr up the top swinging the ball in. So yeah, we've got some quality seamers, and it's really good to have that competition in the team as well. It's really awesome. It's a good problem to have for selectors as well. So it's always hard to hear, but that's just part of the job, unfortunately, and part of selection.
0: And how much the Olympics glistening in the distance, like, is that something that you at all think about? What are we, 2026, a couple of years away, or less than a couple of years away until potentially you can play at an Olympics? Did you ever think that as a cricketer you could maybe call yourself an Olympian?
1: Oh, it's pretty crazy to think about, to be fair. Never thought that it would even be in the works. So to hear that that could be a possibility for us is crazy. I think

0: I was like, 3-2? And yeah, they really enjoyed that as well. And I think that that's kind of, yeah, the Olympics is just that next level up, which is insane. And it's awesome that cricket's a part of it. You know, it's going to be a cool culture to hopefully be a part of. But yeah, it is still a couple of years away, and we've got some possible qualifiers coming up as well. So yeah, something to look forward to.
1: Yeah, nice. Just back to, I guess, the makeup of the team and this season without Sophie and Susie, not to bang on about it, but do you younger type players feel the need to kind of step up a bit more as well? Like what rests on your shoulders, not you personally, but that next crop coming through to be like, we can bring this team forward into a new era?
0: Yeah, I think it's taken the knowledge from previous years playing with those two and Leah as well, and kind of bringing what we know and how they go about things into this new generation as well. And it's really exciting. Like, we've still got so much to learn as players and as a team as well. So yeah, really looking forward to it. We've got an exciting young group coming through as well. And we have been together for a little while now as well, which has been really cool. And being able to train and play with each other too is awesome. So yeah, I guess it's kind of just bringing your own knowledge as well as knowledge from the senior players as well. And we've got the likes of Mealy and Maddie Brooke as well up there, bringing that knowledge as well into the team. So yeah, it's really exciting, looking forward.
1: And you have been pushed and pulled every way this morning, acting and doing all sorts of stuff. Who was the best, who was the worst when it comes to White Ferns acting?
0: Out of the crew we had today, the best, Hannah Rowe was pretty good actually. Okay. Yeah, she was awesome.
1: Future in Shorten Street maybe?
0: Yeah, possibly. She actually worked really well as our director. So I'll give her that. Fran Jonas, a little bit emotionless at times. But she got there in the end.
1: Brilliant. Awesome. Well, great to be able to catch up with you. Best of luck for the season. And yeah, we'll talk soon, no doubt.
0: Thanks heaps.
1: Awesome.

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5: I know where you want to go out of the blocks today.
6: Well,
5: I know where you want to go.
6: Where do I want to go then? Okay, I'll lead the chat. So I was having a chat to Sumo just before the show. And
5: yeah.
6: We're just coming up with things to have a chat about today, and yeah. I'm trying to questioning if I should do this, but I don't know if everyone would have seen socials yesterday, and there was a lot going on in High Rocks, and so some poor lady just she pooed herself. She was going a little bit too hard in the High Rocks, and I had a conversation for about, I reckon, 25 minutes about this yesterday.
5: Yeah.
6: And it went all places. But basically, I got asked, if that was you, what would you do?
5: Yeah.
6: Would you carry on, or would you slip away, clean yourself up, and then go back in, knowing that potentially you could cost you time, but your credibility might be intact still?
5: Well,
6: she won. And then I got asked the question. I know, that's the thing right now, because High Rocks is blowing up. Like, you've got all of these major corporations, companies that want to be associated. I think the valuation for High Rocks, it's been in existence for a while now, but the last 2 years it's blowing up. I think you're on track to have 2 million races this year, and I think the guy that owns Louis Vuitton is looking at investing and buying 49%. So there's obviously a lot of hype behind it. And this young lady, she is the best of the best.
5: Well, to be honest, that's a great idea for Louis Vuitton. They could, because, you know, they're known for their bags. They could go into colostomy bags.
6: Oh, Sumo, please. We're just going to stay on track here. And I want to basically, like, she... That's her life. She gets paid. And she went on to win the event over in China. If you haven't seen it, go check out the socials. Her name's Joanna. I'm not going to pronounce her last name because you know what happens when I do that. Get a horribly...

0: No, I'm not taking the mickey out of the sport or out of the event itself. I give you two names, right? And one goes back away, 2005. 2005 London Marathon, Paula Radcliffe, who is lauded as a marathoner. You know, very famous British athlete. You know, had to drop the Dax and push one out during the marathon. And, yes. That caused a wee bit of a consternation because it was in view of the spectators. But she's thinking to herself, you know, I'm in the middle of a marathon here. I want to win. And when you need to go, you need to go. For Taylor Nibb, you remember the triathlete? The camera was on
1: her.
0: Yes,
1: I just shat myself.
0: Yes, that's the one. She seems to have got on with life. The difference here for me... And look, obviously I enjoy trail running, and I can assure you there have been times out on various trails where...
2: Yeah, but you're by yourself, you've got to make
0: that, and that is the point I'm going to make here. Paula Radcliffe, God bless her, she did a street poo. Taylor Nibb at least is in an individual event where, you know, she's in the last section of a triathlon. She's not going to be contaminating anyone else potentially. The Australian athletes at the centre of this story then proceeded to basically leave her trail across the entire course. Now, there's a point here where I think you think to yourself, what is the cost of this for others? And it's all very well to be a dedicated athlete and to want to win. And yes, she went on to win. But what followed was a scene out of Silkwood. They basically got to decontaminate the carpet and medically clean everything. All the other athletes are sitting there. And what about them? So is there a single thought spared for the other competitors, for the organisers, for the event itself? I suspect not. And a deleted Instagram post of lying in a hospital bed on a drip saying a win's a win. Well, I tell you what, I don't see you out there with the shampoo cleaning the carpet. So that's the thing. I know, it's a story that's going to go around the world and it'll be 15 minutes of fame and then everyone will forget, you'd hope, because no one wants to be caught out in their worst moment. But then it's the decisions you make in your worst moment for me. And where's the decision here? Yes, you're competing. Yes, it's an event. There's probably another one tomorrow. It is High Rocks. They're everywhere. You mentioned the number of races per year. There is another chance to go and do this. So at what point do you say to yourself, it's not just about me here? That's the thing that gets me about the story.
2: I don't know. I just think, for me, like thinking about it, what would I have done? I probably would have carried on, Sumo. And for one reason, solely.
0: You would have carried on?
2: Yeah, I would have.
0: In a High Rocks event?
2: Well, if I was that good, and the reason for it is she's very, very good. She gets paid.
0: So what is she going to lose a sponsor because she had diarrhea?
2: No, but you know, imagine that story for a company or someone that is attached to the sport to show that no matter what has happened to you, no matter the circumstances, the situation, you've found a way to get a result. You know, the resilience that she showed. I know it's a horrible look, and if you have seen the photos, it is horrible. Like, it's not just your normal little log that's floating about and on the floor. Like, there's a lot going on with it, okay?
0: And such untidy chat for this time of the morning.
2: I'd really like to understand what she's had for breakfast, but I applaud her. I do, but I get what you're saying, because a lot of other athletes were just about to go down and do their burpee, and they're like, oh my gosh, what's that?
0: That's my point. And that is it.
2: I look at it and just saying, finding a way, Sumo, to get the job done.
0: Finding a way to get the job done for me. That is
2: High
0: such
2: an individual solo sport. And therein, forget the rest.
0: Therein lies the alpha athlete mindset. It's me, me, me. Even when I've shattered my pants for the world to see.
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11: Can we talk about the Black Ferns?
12: I think
11: they got forgotten yesterday.
12: Oh, they got buried under the weight of All Black disappointment, as always. And look, this was a huge test for them.
11: Huge.
12: Remembering they'd come off a Laurie O'Reilly series, which, in fairness, doesn't prepare a side that
11: well.
12: Doesn't
11: count, but...
12: But look, France have been one of those teams in Europe who have caused the Black Ferns trouble in recent seasons. And it wasn't just a victory. They just controlled the game. They were in control. They converted in their 22s. They made so many more entries, post-contact meters, line breaks. They carried more. They led the game for 6.

0: they knew what they were about.
1: Yeah, on both sides of the ball, Sumo. Like, sure. On attack, I think that just shows what your halfback is able to do if you've got good front football. And I think that's what they were able to do. And then when you've got good front football, it allows your halfback to get out, get that first, second defender, and hit your runners. You look at Mia Anderson's try, or Mikaeli Tu's try, sorry. Mia Anderson makes a great break, they get over the ad line, and then they find Mikaeli Tu. The loose forward trio for that Black Ferns team, Eleanor Plum King. Yeah, she's been a revelation after a pretty good Super Rugby Opiki season for Matatu, and starting to find leeway. So on attack, very, very good, and you're seeing a triple threat too. We've heard from Whitney Hansen talk about being able to run, kick, pass. Yeah. I've seen the run really good, the passing's really great, but I think the kick is where they're starting to find some real success. Their young back three, Mererangi Paul, Justine McGregor, hell of a finish, and Braxton Sorensen McGee, you know, very inexperienced, young, but making good decisions out there. And I saw a real, I don't know, Sumo, if you, defensively, they're bringing a lot of heat.
0: Yeah, man.
1: They're bringing a lot of speed from the outside in, and when they get it right, puts teams under pressure. But the moments there where they got exposed was that a defender coming out of the line, trying to make that tackle and just getting it a little bit wrong and missing that shot. And then that's where the French were able to get some success. But I loved it. I thought they were great.
0: Oh, I think there'll be some work done there because Sylvia Brunt and Amy Duplessis, for me, one of the most exciting midfields in world rugby. There's no doubt. And when they're on, they are on. Two very skillful, powerful players.
1: Yeah.
0: And they'll line up. You know, King's pretty fresh. No Ruahe Demant, who would usually be controlling that defensive line. But Hannah King, you know, has played enough tests now to be growing into that role. I think Braxton Sorensen McGee's goal kicking. You know, her ability to convert, I wasn't expecting that kind of display from her. So, you know, they're finding ways. And then, you know, you look at that combination of Maya Kawana-Kalani-Roos and Laura Bayfield, her lock the scrum.
1: Yeah,
0: that is a powerful locking combination for them. And it feels like there's a great balance around very good athletes. The fitness has certainly come a long way.
1: They look fit.
0: Yeah, they look real fit.

0: absolutely put away by Canada last week. But that England game...
1: Do you know what's coming, Sumo? Set piece.
0: Yeah.
1: They love them all. They love a scrum. So, yeah, 27th of September, we'll get a real gauge of where this group's at. But from my understanding, what I've seen, yeah, I'm pretty confident if they're able to get parity up front that they can compete with the squad. You think about being able to do this without Ruahei Demont. Like, she is a very experienced, she's a leader in this group too. So I want to ask Whitney Hansen who she's been impressed by in terms of leadership. Who she empowered a real leadership role within this group to get the success, because that's a big loss in terms of experience.
0: Someone who would like to see her team succeed on the same platform is Whitney Hansen, who joins us now out of the Black Ferns. So Whitney, a very good morning to you.
2: How you going?
0: Well, we're probably not going as good as you've got the girls going. What a great win that was over France. What were you most pleased about?
2: Yeah, it was an awesome one against France. I'm hugely proud on the efforts that the girls put out there. I think the biggest thing probably was our ability to control the game. I think we've had a huge push on how we tactically drive the game, and to have Hannah King come in as a young 10 and do that really well for us is something that we're extremely proud of.
0: We mentioned that Iz and I were just discussing the game and our takes and takeaways from the game earlier in the show, Whitney, and I thought, you know, Hannah King being thrust into that role and so little experience compared to Lou Demont, but then her operating with Sylvia outside and knowing how Amy plays the game, were you pleased with how she sort of set that defensive line as much as the attack?
2: Yeah, I think defensively... that was a real point of difference for us. We probably left some points out there from an attacking perspective, but our defensive game was probably what won us that. I think to keep any quality French side to 14 points is pretty exceptional. And yeah, backline was amazing in the weekend at doing that.
1: Yeah, I touched on the line speed that the group is embracing and bringing, particularly on the weekend. Is that something that you have focused on to get up in the opposition's faces and make them step back in? What is it about the defence that's really impressed you?
2: Yeah, very much so. Like, defence is pretty simple, really, I think. One of the things that we've sort of talked about is that ability to get up and get it back. And, you know, that means huge line speed. It means two on the tackle, and it means taking time to be able to get set to do that again. We've got some awesome threats over the ball, some at the moment that aren't in the squad and some that are new into that space, like the likes of Eleanor Plumking. And, you know, bring line speed, we create opportunities for them to do their thing, which we saw on the weekend. Well, Ponk's even amongst it. She got a turnover too.
0: I wanted to talk, if I could, about Mia Anderson, Eleanor Plumking, and Liana Michaeli Tu'u, two of those three scoring tries, which to me always shows that Lucy's turned up in the right place at the right time and has made the impact required. But how did you think that combination operated as a trio, Whitney, not as individuals but as a group?
2: Yeah, I think there's a lot of difference that they sort of bring in an ability now to be working together, and it's interesting. Well, I think it's actually really cool and speaks to the depth that's been able to develop, because, you know, had we have picked that team for France before we left, it might not have reflected that. You lose someone like a Kennedy Tukuafu before going away, yep. Kipes as well, and they're two pretty main players if we look back to Pack 4 and what that combination looked like. The versatility that we're seeing now from some of those players and their ability to play together in those spaces and complement each other has been great for us. So, yeah, proud of the depth and excited about where those guys continue to grow to.
1: No surprises, Whitney. I'm going to focus on the back three, and there's a sole reason for that. Like, they are very, very young, but they are playing beyond their age at the moment. Some of the decision making at the back, Braxton, you got Justine McGregor, etc. Like, they scored some outstanding and made some big plays. For you, how impressive have they been? And talk to me about the leadership shown from Braxton. She's been around for a while now. Have you seen real growth from her in terms of a leader?
2: Yeah, I think Brax is a bit of an anomaly in the sense that from a really young age, like, nothing's really fazed her. she's come in, she's just cool, calm, collected, and there's a real quiet confidence about her, and it's definitely not an arrogance way. She's an incredibly humble kid.

0: To have someone that young that can just, one, have that understanding of the game, two, be able to back themselves and back the team, and then to run the show from your communication in that space has been awesome. You know, I think there's still, there's still some learnings across that back three or back four in and around positioning and connection, and we probably saw that a little bit. Being caught out at times with their kicking game, but that will come, and that will come with those guys having more game time together as well.
1: Witz, you made an injury replacement has landed in Edinburgh. Can you explain Landon Lane's inclusion in the squad and what role you see her playing?
0: Yeah, look, we had a choice probably to put a band-aid on a bullet wound or be brave and bring over the future. And our take on that for this whole year is very much try to be courageous in those decisions. Going into the Lions tour next year, what was going to be putting us in a better place for that? And certainly this was the decision. We struggled for a while to grow depth at 10, genuine 10 talent. And we think Arani is that. She's not the finished product yet. Is still growing in that space, but what a cool opportunity to come and do that without, straight away the pressure of having to play. She'll come into the space and get taken under Lou's wing. She'll learn what it's like to be away on tour. We have MJ that can cover that space as well as Kingy in the meantime. But if we do get another injury, being brave enough to go, she will be in the future, so let's give her the minutes now.
1: I know that you respect anyone you play, Whitney, as a team, and Scotland obviously had a tough assignment last week against the Canadians. Does this allow you a chance to look to rotate through the squad? How do you balance the game minutes that you want your drivers to have versus trying to give everyone enough game time to prepare them for what comes next?
0: Yeah, we've sort of looked at that across the whole tour, and this weekend will be an opportunity to give some minutes to those that haven't had a lot. But we'll still try and be smart around the connection and cohesion that we build, albeit it might look like the first half of the game, well, this is a group of players that predominantly play off the bench together, or how do we finish the game and who's doing that together in that moment. But certainly not a team we can take lightly in Scotland. I think when you come off the back of an outcome like that, you're pretty driven to look at the ways you can be better, and what we know is everyone sort of lifts 10% when they're playing a team in black. So it'll be an exciting opportunity for some opportunities, but we also need to be ready for what they'll bring too.
2: Oh, being ready for what they're going to bring in a couple of weeks. I will look forward, because I know what's happening on the 27th of September. Whitney, I want to talk to you about a part of the game that has been hotly debated in terms of the men's set piece. But for you, where are you at in terms of your set piece? Are you happy knowing what's coming in a couple of weeks?
0: Yeah, look, we identified at the start of the year that probably our set piece, we'd looked at it historically maybe in a little bit of a deficit mindset.

0: that I think in terms of where we want to go is going to take a bit of time. Like, we need to build depth. We need to build depth, particularly in our front row, but right across all the positions in our space. And so, you know, what that looks like with the time we've got, you know, we were pretty disappointed in our performance against South Africa, but it was a pretty awesome experience to test our game in that way. And the response that we got against France and that forward pack showed a huge improvement. So we've got to control the controllables in those spaces. We know that's a point of difference for England and for Northern Hemisphere teams. Scotland will bring that as well. So I guess it's grateful for the test that we'll get, and that will be the line in the sand, and that'll give us the measure of where we're at, I guess, to go away into the off season and keep thinking about how we develop that. But I'm obviously backing us to hold our own in that space, or I guess we'll find out come that weekend.
1: Brilliant to chat to you. Whitney Hansen, head coach of the Black Ferns. They take on Scotland this weekend as part of the WXV Global Series. Wish you all the best to you and the Wahine. Thanks, Whitney, for being a part of our show today.
2: Cheers, Whitney.
0: Thanks, team. Thanks for your support.
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3: Eden Park is going to be the venue on Sunday as the Warriors take on the Knights. Mm-hmm. They would have dearly loved to have this week off, but the Dolphins put paid to that. So much talk about Eden Park as a venue for the Warriors, and of course Cam George fought the temptation from the NRL to do that last up, but Sunday is go. And Nick Sauntner, CEO of Eden Park, joins us on the line. Nick, great to have you on the show, mate. Good morning.
4: Good morning, gents, and thanks for your time.
3: Rugby league at Eden Park. It's not a first, but this might be the biggest crowd the Warriors have achieved at Eden Park. What is your take on numbers so far and the excitement levels around this fixture?
4: Oh, we're delighted to be hosting the fixture. The interest has been extraordinary. This will be a record for rugby league in New Zealand. We've held international fixtures, we've held Warriors games previously, and we just want to make sure that the maximum number of Warriors fans can make it to Eden Park on Sunday.
3: Nick, I know you're running a business, and Eden Park is a business, and the Warriors have a business model themselves, and that has involved Mount Smart. But more than the business behind that is the way that they've built a sense of community, that they've turned that particular venue into their own. How do you go about making sure that Eden Park can be as close to that as possible? And do you feel like you have a responsibility to try to recreate some of that atmosphere?
4: Without a doubt, and we've got a lot of respect for Mount Smart and what it's been able to achieve for the Warriors. We've worked very closely with Cam and the team, whether it be for the fixtures next year, working on State of Origin, also Anzac Day. In the last 48 hours, we've been having numerous discussions. We're opening the outer oval from 1 o'clock, making it a family-friendly environment, having face painting, having all the things that you expect at Mount Smart, but also another 30,000 fans who are going to make sure that Eden Park is a fortress for the Warriors.
5: Nick, just as a collective, as a whole, we'll get back to the Warriors, no doubt. They're a big part of the reason we want to chat to you. But as a collective, in terms of Eden Park, man, you must be really pleased with how things are going and some of the events you've been able to attain over the last couple of months. You've got Bruno Mars selling out multiple times. You've got State of Origin. You've got multiple things. So how pleased are you at the moment?
4: Yeah, we're delighted. We're very fortunate. Over the last 10 years, we've redefined our business model. 70% of what we're doing today wasn't part of our business model 10 years ago. And we need to evolve. We're built for the world's biggest acts, the biggest stage. When you consider we want sort of that two premium events a month combined with our community content, and it's ideal for a city of 1.8 million and a country of 5 million. The hybrid multi-purpose, when we look on the horizon, and you mentioned the likes of State of Origin, but Cricket World Cup, Bruno Mars, Guns N' Roses, Robbie Williams, many of those events wouldn't have been possible, and they would have just bypassed New Zealand previously. So we continue to reinvest in the venue. We only look back a few years to have three Women's World Cups and what that meant for women's sport in New Zealand. So it is the national stadium. We're very proud of what we've been able to deliver, but it's only the start.
3: Do you have to change much in terms of the game day experience here, given that the Warriors are not often at Eden Park and they have their arrangements as well? What do you do in terms of the meetings with the Warriors themselves, or is this contract strictly with the NRL, Nick?
4: No, we met with the Warriors yesterday, whether it be from an operational staff, coaching staff, commercial team, and we surprise and delight. We want them to feel welcome, and yesterday I think they were delighted with what they saw, the change room fit out, the coaches' boxes, the corporate hospitality available for their clients. So, but also, there's going to be 40,000 general admission patrons coming here on Sunday, and let's hope that they can get the job done.
5: Nick, this is probably going to be an unpopular question, but I'm going to ask it to you. Look, this has no doubt been a hot topic, and there's been fans for, there's probably been fans against. Would you like, if all things going well, would you like this stadium? Could it potentially be the home of the Warriors going forward?

0: Well, we've got the schedule available. I don't think that that's on the horizon, but what I would say is that having the three premium fixtures that exceed Mount Smart Stadium. When we look at Mount Smart, for what is it now, almost two seasons the Warriors have sold out. So their fans are missing out. And what we want to see is the growth of the game. I'm sure that you boys wouldn't restrict your audience and say, okay, we're only going to make ourselves available for X demographic or X part of New Zealand. So what we want to do is expand rugby league in New Zealand. And it's important to be able to get fans going to games. We know that there's a place for Mount Smart, but there's also a place for our national stadium, Eden Park, and the Warriors' arsenal.
1: Nick, in terms of last week, and I know we're looking forward, but let's touch on it. I mean, how keen were you to host that first game of the finals at Eden Park, and how keen were the NRL to have it, and in which case, how disappointed that you couldn't?
0: We were disappointed. 30,000 fans missed out, and we saw that whether it be, we can't influence the on-field performance, but what we can do is influence off-field. Now, one of the things we looked at was whether it be the forums, social media, or mainstream media. And the majority of mainstream media and social media was, there's 30,000 fans that are now missing out. Why didn't we go bigger? We know that we would have been able to fill Eden Park. Interestingly, the Warriors have had only a 50% winning record at Mount Smart. So that's over the duration. So this whole thing about, I think the Warriors are good enough to win at any venue. And to win at NRL Premiership, you've got to be able to win in Sydney at a core stadium. So the players, their preparation doesn't change if it's at Mount Smart, Eden Park or a core stadium. They're here to win and they come with a mindset of winning on the field.
1: Nick, the City Rail Loop has opened in Auckland as well from a public transport point of view. I actually took a ride yesterday. I thought it was fantastic. Is that going to help with access to your stadium? Is that going to do anything to alleviate congestion for you and make the ease of travel for punters even better?
0: Without a doubt. People will be able to get on a train and get to Eden Park without changing trains in many instances. The challenge will be is that Kingsland Railway Station, although it's the single greatest beneficiary, it hasn't been upgraded. And so when we look to 45,000 fans trying to get on at Kingsland Railway Station, we're working with council and government to emphasise the need for the upgrade of that station. So hence why we want to smooth the timings that people come. So we want people arriving early and leaving late. So hence why we're opening the outer oval from 1 o'clock. We want people to come, experience the venue, and build the hype for the team. But the CRL will be a game changer. 7 minutes to town from Eden Park. Yeah. There's a growth corridor the government and council are working on under the city deal to see that upzoning of whether it be high rise along the rail loop, and also looking at the outer oval in future with Auckland Cricket now relocating to Colin Maiden Park.
1: So just on logistics, mate, I think it's really important for fans who haven't been to a Warriors game before and might not have been to Eden Park for a long time. You say the outer oval is open from 1, so tell us about the operations, the logistics of that. Can anyone enter the outer oval at that time and then have to access the ground proper with a ticket, or is it a ticketed entry into the outer oval?
0: It's a ticketed entry. There's a whole range of activations, food trucks and experiences out on the outer oval. As you can imagine, I think we were all hoping this game would be in another week. So our teams have been relentless in the last 24 hours to work through what that's going to look like, what the whole experience is going to be for the Warriors fans. It was a privilege yesterday. I went out to Gate A and at about 6:30 there was a gentleman had his chair. He'd lined up to get his tickets. And that just demonstrated to me the faithful and the passion for the Warriors. The outer oval, yeah, it is a ticketed area, so unfortunately it won't be available for non-ticketed, but it's also a great opportunity for us to showcase what we can build on for State of Origin next year or even Anzac Day.
1: Okay, so from 1 o'clock, gates do open, going through the gate that your ticket allocates you, and then you can make your way to the outer oval to experience that if you wish. But I think the advice is always, Nick, from me, and certainly I think from you too, would be don't leave it late. Get to the ground in good time.
0: Yeah, just to clarify, gate 2, so the off Sandringham Road is open from 1, and then the remaining gates open from 4 o'clock. So if people come early, they'll come from Sandringham.
1: Okay, Gate Q it is, of Sandringham Road. So there you go. If you want to get to the outer oval, Gate Q with your...

0: Your ticket will get you in. Hey, Nick, I appreciate your time and thanks and wish you all the best. Obviously, it should be a great sporting occasion and that's what it's all about ultimately.
1: Cheers, Nick.
2: Great. Now, public tickets on sale from 12 today.
0: Good on you, mate. Thanks so much. Yeah. Nick Saunter, CEO of Eden Park. Just clarifying what Nick has said there. Gates Q off Sandringham Road. If you have a ticket, you can enter the outer oval from 1 p.m. For all other gates, they open from 4. I think kickoff's at 6:05 from memory. So there you go. If you're getting along to Eden Park. And yeah, the City Rail Loop is open. So
3: How was it?
0: Oh, it was brilliant.
3: Yeah.
0: World class. And
3: awesome.
0: Look, from my suburb to the city was 5 minutes, 2 stops.
3: Nice.
0: And I think that the joy of this is, having lived in Auckland for a very long time, is if you're going to the Warriors game and you want to take public transport, you could be at a pub in Britomart and enjoying a schooner or two. You can get on a train and, as Nick has mentioned, 7 minutes, 8 minutes to Eden Park after
3: So it's
0: a great asset for the city. It really is. Sammy's still shaking his head at the claim that the Warriors have a 50% win record, which is fact, at Mount Smart, but one out of six at Eden Park.
3: Yeah, he didn't like that question, but that's okay.
0: Why did you shake your head, Sammy?
3: There's a lot of shaking during that.
4: You're talking about since 1995, and I say respectfully, if you're talking about the Warriors. So I've been to all the games they've played at Eden Park.
0: Do we have to forget all history?
4: No, we don't forget history, but the sellouts and the up the wars movement is a very separate period of
0: that's true.
4: Of that,
0: I don't think Nick's trying to put down Mount Smart Stadium.
4: No, I
0: think the point he makes is right, and we made the point here 3 weeks ago on the show. Like, if you're going to win a grand final, you're going to have to win in Sydney at some point. You're going to have to win away from home.
4: But when you say, you talk about a stadium and go, well, Mount Smart's history, it's only 50%. Well, when you've won only 1 from 6 at Eden Park, I mean, you can't use one stat and not the other.
0: That's very true. I agree with that point. Adam asks, are they seriously going to get 50,000 fans on Sunday? I expect they will.
4: I think they can. I don't think it's an absolute certainty that they do after defeat.
3: Heap of empty seats.
0: Oh my gosh!
4: after the defeat, after, you know, a lot of people kind of, you know, felt a little bit burnt by it. Might not be as interested. I don't know if it sells out in 17 minutes. I hope it does. It'd be great. But I think there's a really good chance it's the biggest crowd ever played in front of here. So.
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8: Stevie D is alive, and this is good news. One of our favourite correspondents throughout the South African tour. Stevie D, how are you feeling, mind, body and soul?
9: Mate, you say alive. I say just.
8: Yeah, mate,
9: I've come back pretty much broken. A broken man, broken bank balance.
8: Nice.
9: Broken heart.
8: Yeah.
9: But you know what? The sun came up this morning, and on we go.
8: Yeah. In terms of the experience, like Stevie, let's leave the footy chat because no one wants to depress themselves this time of the morning on a Tuesday. But what about the experience, the tour, being over there, understanding again what it's like to tour South Africa, taking people with you who might not have done that before? What's your lasting impression?
9: Mate, it was absolutely fantastic. I highly recommend it to anyone if they ever get an opportunity. I still feel the best part about everything was the people, the South African people. I think they've had a rough time of things. They just enjoy getting out and watching some footy and having some good banter and having some fun. It was spectacularly amazing. The stadiums they have over there, we need to take a lesson from how they build a rugby stadium. In general, the experience was amazing, and well done to all involved for putting it together. It's been 30 years, and let's hope it's not another 30 before they do it again.
10: Yeah, for sure.
11: Stevie D, Izzy here, brother. Good to hear that you're alive and you're breathing. I know you was close call when you got mugged, but we won't talk about muggings. Let's talk about some other experience. What was the highlight? Can you give us an understanding of what you got up to on the tour that potentially others that might be thinking about going over for a tour of South Africa might enjoy?
9: Mate, there were plenty of highlights. We had a few days at a game reserve up by Sun City. We stayed at a lodge called Black Rhino Lodge, and oh my God, it was an incredible three nights, 4 days, cruising around, looking at animals. Incredible experience. And also, mate, I really, really enjoyed the Soweto Stadium, the third test in South Africa. Man, there was 90,000 people there just rocking to have a good time. Obviously, some serious issues getting people in and out of there, but oh my God, why we're inside that stadium, it's the best match day experience I think I've ever had in terms of just good people, everyone looking to have a good time, and the rugby wasn't too bad either.
11: Can you give us an understanding of the South African people? Because I know they're very passionate about their team, and online they love to have a little comment, etc. But mate, what was that experience like? Can you gauge, for us listeners back here in New Zealand, what was that experience like dealing with the South African fans?
9: Yeah, mate, they're definitely more fun when they win. There's no doubt about that. But as are we all, right?
11: Yeah.
9: But mate, they're there to have a good time.

0: right? You know, it's not, it's, for a lot of them, a large majority of them, it's not all about the rugby. A lot of the people we met actually were probably Zimbabwean that it came down because there's probably bugger all else to do in Zimbabwe, so they cruised down for the weekend to watch some footy. They're just you know, vocal comedy, good banter, and if it all turns bad, then you just, you know, you just offer to have a scrum against them and then you get on with your day. Mate, it's literally that simple. And mate, what were we drinking? It's hard to know. It was something with Coke over there. What are they? That's
1: brandy.
0: It's not Bacardi. Brandy. Brandy, yeah. And Coke. And
1: yeah.
0: Clippies
1: and Coke.
0: Mate, and it's just, you have a scrum and you just get on with your day. It was bloody brilliant.
1: In terms of the rugby, Stevie, and we should talk about it. I mean, there have been a number of analysis pieces over the last few days about where this All Blacks side is really at, where the South African side is really at. The fact is, it's a 3-1 series defeat for the All Blacks, 3 games in a row. But where do you sit in terms of the positivity around this All Blacks side versus the reality check they've received?
0: Mate, I think they're a youngish team. There's plenty of fresh names there, which is good for the future. I just think we only really lost in sort of maybe set piece, which can be a large part of the game if you're allowed to be, through mistakes. And we lost with kick chase. And I tell you what, if we clean up those two areas of the match, you know, I think back to a day gone past when you kicked. You know, the world rugby said if you kicked the All Blacks any ball, you're in for a tough day at the office. And I just feel we've lost that feel. Our ability to regain that ball is what's missing. And then we shore that up with some skills and some practice over the next year and a half. Then we get ourselves into a situation where it's a toss of the coin whether we're going to win these matches or not. And that's all I believe. You know, a scrum and line out. Fix some scrum at line and some kick receipt, and we're back in the game with how we know how to play it.
2: In terms of the tactics, do you feel like the tactics that the All Blacks used on the high ball, they'll make some adjustments here? It's been a big old conversation about the winger running backwards and catching it over his head. They got time to make those adjustments here, Stevie?
0: Yeah, mate. We've got a super campaign coming up to do it. Mate, we got to get better. We definitely got to get better. But unless we practice against it, you know, we're not going to get better. I would rather lose 4 matches this year than one match next year, possibly when we come up against South Africa in a World Cup quarterfinal. So, you know, I know losses build hurt, and hurt makes for a better performance, especially when it counts. Hopefully next year. So I've got no dramas with it. Certainly the best team has won the series. And there's no doubt about that. But, you know, you look at that ageing team, there's a few young boys in that Springbok team, but mostly they're getting a bit old. And, you know, Epsabeth and the likes of, you know, it might be another year next year. It might be just that year, 1 year too far. We can see. I don't know. Mate, I just think, we're a chance. We're still a chance next year. Absolutely, no doubt about that. We've got a year to progress. Keep running back, catching the ball over the head. Yeah. What about a bigger guy at fullback? You know, a Geordie Barrett can move back there on defence. We know where they're going to kick it. And have a big guy taking the ball in the air. You know, something that needs looking at. I just think horses for courses, right? We're going to get kicked a lot of ball. We probably need to have maybe not such an attacking fullback, but someone who can take care of that kick chase sort of option. Because that, mate, if you clean up your kick chase, Africa don't have a lot of attack. They've shown that other than a one-off runner, they don't do a lot. And I think we can contain that.
3: Beautiful.
1: Really interesting stuff, Stevie. Glad to know you're still alive, buddy. Rest up well. Are you back on the tools? Are you back in the station?
0: Mate, the doctors made sure I just look after myself for the next week, so I'll make sure I obey his wishes and commands, and we'll be back in there next week.
1: Good on you, mate. Good to have you back fighting fires here for us, and after a lot of scrums. So get the neck straightened out, get the spine sorted, decompressed, maybe a couple of massages, and no clippies for you now that you've left the Republic.
0: Awesome, mate.
1: Good on you,
0: Cheers,
1: Stevie.
0: Gentlemen.
1: Appreciate you, brother. Sure, Steve Devine joining us on the show. What a tour, though. I mean, I think that everyone I've spoken to who was fortunate enough to be a part of a tour group or to go to South Africa for the experience, I mean, barring the results, and look, don't never take a sports trip if the result is going to impact your enjoyment too much.
2: Yeah, hell no.
1: Because you're in a beautiful place, an amazing place, and yeah, you've got to enjoy what the opportunity affords you to do. And I'm so glad that so many Kiwis got the chance to go there and see South Africa. And, you know, look, they're genuinely passionate people about their team. There's no doubt about that. And we can take the mickey out of some of their fans who, you know, are frankly outrageous these days, but some of the All Blacks fans are too. But when push comes to shove, they are an incredibly hospitable people who, you know, want you to have a good time and want to showcase their country as best they can. So I'm hoping that everyone involved in this tour has had some level of success, except for the absolute treacherous cretins who rip people off for tickets. Apart from them, I hope they had a bad time.

0: The Premier League is back, which means the sleep schedule is in trouble and the football chat is about to get loud. Title races, relegation scraps, top four chaos, managers under pressure, and fans pretending they're calm when they're absolutely not. From the first whistle of the season to the madness of the run home, we'll bring you the games, the storylines, and the moments everyone will be talking about. 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
12: Our White Ferns cricketers will make an early start to the summer, heading across to Australia for three T20 matches next month, and they'll come home. They've got six matches, three T20s, three ODIs against Bangladesh, and more action against Australia later in the summer. And, of course, no doubt in the meantime, they'll be super smashing it all over New Zealand during the holiday period.

0: So plenty ahead for our top players, one of whom has been good enough to join us in the studio this morning from the Auckland Hearts, White Ferns, and I should not forget the Takapuna Cricket Club. Is he Gaze? Hey, is he?
1: Hey, thanks for having me on.
0: Oh, well, it's great of you to come in and join us. Now, I thought also when you first walked in, I thought it was good of you to wear your wicket-keeping gloves into the studio, but it's not. Your hand's in plaster. You better tell us about that.
1: Yeah, can't quite fit that into a keeping glove right now. Yeah, a little bit out of action. Had surgery on my thumb about a month ago, just a longer injury, and it's kind of the time to sort it out. So I've got a long road ahead, but yeah.
0: A thumb injury is not an ideal thing for a wicketkeeper.
1: No, it's not. I think my hands are going to be pretty ugly at the end of my career. So
0: yeah. So I mean, in terms of the time frame, what are your prospects?

0: it's not even really our summer, but it's pretty early to be doing it. So what's the team doing? What are they going to be able to do to prepare for these T20s in Australia?
1: Yeah, there's been lots of work behind the scenes going on. I know our batters are working hard. Our bowlers have been working hard over the winter, keeping their loads up. But yeah, we're really looking to take on Australia and probably prep towards that Champions Trophy early next year. But yeah, it's exciting. You know, going over to Australia, they're a quality team. Yeah, we're just going to give her our all.
0: They're a top quality team, for sure. And look, it's been a while since you played. I think it was, we got to get it back to June, the T20 World Cup. So did you get some time out?
1: Yeah, had a good break after that, which was needed, and, you know, good refresh, which is always good after a long stint in the UK. So yeah, it was great to have some time off.
0: Has there been an unpacking of that tournament? Because tournaments are funny things, especially in T20. I mean, you can sometimes go in where no one thinks, you know, it's going to be your tournament, and suddenly you hit a purple patch. Sometimes you might go in, you know, go in as defending champions, and there's an expectation, and maybe things don't work out. That's just, I suppose, the nature of sport, and particularly that particular format of cricket. So has there been a sort of an unpack, a debrief about what happened at that tournament?
1: Yeah, definitely. I think each individual's done their personal reflections, whether that's just within themselves or with the coaches they, you know,

0: the setup. Now, how's he helped you guys across the squad in terms of that batting prep and that explosiveness? Because he was famous for being able to hit a decent ball.
1: Yeah, Craig's been incredible for the group. Not only his like skill and knowledge, but his energy he brings. I don't think any of the girls would ever question his effort and his care and like competitiveness towards the girls. So it's super exciting having him with the group, and he backs all our batters and, you know, lets us play our own style of game, and we know what he was like, so it's pretty cool to have a coach that wants to play like how the White Ferns play.
0: Everything I know about Craig is that he likes to play a lot of golf, and I don't know if that's anything to do with how explosive he was with a cricket bat, but has he introduced that? Have you guys got golf days now that Mac is in the squad?
1: A few of the girls play a bit on tour. Personally, not too much, because I think I take it too seriously. But yeah, Macca does enjoy golf, and we do play a bit of paddle on tour. But yeah, anything to get the competitive side out of Macca is always good fun.
2: Of course, your background was in hockey too. I mean, you played that a lot, and you share that in common with a lot of players. So what's the synergy there between the skills of hockey and cricket?
1: Yeah, there's actually a few of us in the team who have come through and played hockey. Obviously, we had Soph, who played for the Black Sticks, mm-hmm. and the likes of Polly, who was a really quality player. There's other players in the team who've also played age group stuff, but it just translates into our batting. I think you look at all hockey players and naturally they play the sweep shot a bit more and they play the reverse. You can definitely pick up on hockey players when they're playing cricket, and I think it does help the cross connection, just the hand eye you learn in both sports at relays.
2: You mentioned Sophie Devine there, and of course Susie Bates, Leah Tahu, at the end of an era. It's, you know, to see a New Zealand team without any of those three, it's going to be different. I mean, I guess probably quite emotional saying goodbye to them in terms of the New Zealand team, but a big challenge now for players to step up because they are three great players.
1: Yeah, definitely. It was an emotional time over there saying goodbye, because they're probably the reasons most of us are playing cricket and aspired to play for the White Ferns. So to not have them alongside us on the field, it's definitely going to hurt, but they've left the team in such a good place. They've taught us, you know, what it's like to be a White Fern, how to train like one, how to represent your country. So I think we've all learnt from them, and we just want to do them proud. You know, they've put this team in a great place, so see what we can do for them.
2: And then, of course, taking on Australia, it's such a challenge. What is it about the Australians that makes them so hard to beat?
1: I think you just look at their lineup, and they've just got quality players after quality players. They're probably fortunate they've got lots of players playing the leagues around the world, so they've got that experience and they play a lot of cricket. But yeah, they've just got players on end that, they could bat all day, they've got the skills, and they know how to win, which I guess is also exciting, because, you know, if you get on top of them, are they going to, you know, we can really push them.
2: Yeah. Just in terms of the leagues, and it's one thing about cricket now, it's got a completely different look to it now with the various T20 leagues around the world. Is that something you aspire to? Would you like to go and play in some of those?
1: Yeah, definitely. I think it's super exciting. You know, you see new leagues popping up here and there, and hopefully we have a league here in New Zealand in a year. But yeah, it's super exciting. It just adds more cricket to the schedule. It just creates more opportunities for players as well to go represent themselves and their country around the world.
2: Yeah. Look, I want to go back and talk about your early days in sport, because you were actually born in the Netherlands, not because you're Dutch or anything, but because your dad was working there at the time. I think you lived there till what, about 8 years of age?
1: I lived in the Netherlands till 1.5, and then lived in Hong Kong for 4 years Singapore for 2 years. So only came to New Zealand when I was about 7.5.
2: That what it was? Yeah. Okay. So you won't have any recollections of playing playing sport in the Netherlands. So how would you mention the places that you've been? Because, you know, your dad worked with Adidas and he worked all around the world, and so you were on the move quite a bit. So when did the sporting bug bite you?
1: Oh, it was very early on. I think both my parents played sport their whole lives and they loved it, and they always, you know, got me kicking a ball around or hitting a ball. Played tennis pretty young. I think that was probably the first sport I picked up. But we'd always come back to New Zealand and play beach cricket, and I just loved it. But there wasn't much opportunity to play cricket in Hong Kong or Singapore like there is now. So when I came back, school and club cricket was really what got me into it.
2: Okay, so did you start out, I think you went to Campbell's Bay, so did you start out playing in those tournaments they have? And they're fantastic tournaments where you play with a plastic bat and there's plastic wickets and a semi-soft ball so no one gets hurt by it, and they play these great regional tournaments, and the good teams, if they do well, they can go and play at Eden Park. Is that how you started?
1: Yeah, it is. I

0: actually got into cricket as the principal, John McGowan, would get out there at lunchtime every summer, and he just would let anyone play cricket, and I joined in and loved it, and then signed up for the school team. I wasn't very good in year four, but, you know, managed to make the team, and I think we won it 3 years in a row, and we got to play
1: at
0: Eden Park.
1: It's such a great
0: special
1: day.
0: Yeah,
1: so is that when you thought, wow, I'd really like to play this game to a high level?
0: Yeah, definitely. It was also very cool, you know, I had Hearts players showing up and helping out, and I've got some photos with some girls who I play alongside with now, which is pretty surreal, but yeah, it's just a great pathway.
1: And that's a pretty cool thing that happens. It's something I've noticed myself, is that the players are very engaging and they understand the value of engaging with the young people, getting the photos taken.

0: those young players. Now you're one of the ones, I guess, they want to come and talk to.
1: Yeah, definitely. I've got photos with Soph and Suze and Lauren Down from when I was younger. And it really makes an impact on young players being able to meet probably their idols and understand what it's like and kind of feel like it's possible to do it yourself. But it definitely makes a difference, you know, going into the community, inspiring younger girls and showing them what cricket can bring.
0: So you started playing, well, as I say, Campbell's Bay, when you were young, so 9, 10 years of age. How old were you when you played your first game of Premier Grade cricket?
1: I was 12 when 12. I played for the Takapuna Ponies.
2: How
0: did that come about? Were they, you know, was it, well, got to have this in the team, or is someone's crook, we need someone to come in and field? What was the circumstance?
1: Yeah, I think they were down about two keepers. I might have been the only option left in the club. And, yeah, got the call up, probably batted 11, probably led about 15 byes through. But it was such a cool experience. The team back then was like having a whole bunch of older sisters. They looked after me and they probably taught me how to love cricket, which was really cool.
0: Were you always a wicket keeper?
1: Always a wicket keeper, could not bowl. I think Dad tells me that I really wanted to work hard, but I just could not bowl.
3: Yeah. You talked about other sports as well, hockey, obviously, and you kicked the football around. Were you a keeper in those sports as well?
1: I didn't really play football growing up, played rugby, tennis, never really that side of the sport. Just the cricket, I just love being a part of every ball.
3: Yeah.
1: Again, couldn't bowl, couldn't really bat growing up, so had to find something I was enjoying.
3: So rugby then, you would have been halfback, so you're involved
1: in
3: everything.
1: Correct.
3: Right, okay, good. And lots of chat. That's wicket keepers, halfbacks, lots of chat, right?
1: Sometimes. Yeah. Sometimes. I think I'm a quieter keeper than some others, but okay. It might grow on me.
3: Yeah, you develop that.
0: In terms of influences then, wicket keepers, I understand Rebecca Rolls had a lot to do with your development as a player.
1: Yeah, definitely. I started working with Rebecca not long after I made my Premier debut, I think, because I started to realise it was something I really wanted to improve and work on and, you know, succeed in. So Mum had a connection that got us in touch with Rebecca, and yeah, used to go down every Sunday at about 8 a.m. and would train with her, which really progressed me probably. And just to be able to work with someone who was a great for the White Ferns and, you know, probably could still pick up the bat and, you know,
0: yeah,
1: whack it out the park.

0: think that's probably what our connection is more now, just that mentorship and learning from her off the field and how to deal with, you know, professional sport, because she's played it both for cricket and for football. So to have someone like that I can talk to is really cool.
1: Because professional sport is tough. You're in a spotlight. And, of course, these days, I mean, if it was 30 years ago, you wouldn't have had to, that things like social media didn't exist. So what's your attitude to all that sort of stuff? Do you do social media or do you stay away from it? What's your...
0: I wouldn't say I'm the biggest on social media. I just like to keep it pretty casual. Yeah, I think it's a tricky one because, you know, you can use social media really in a cool way and promote stuff and inspire young girls. But, you know, social media also can hurt you. So it's just one to keep an eye on. And, you know, through the years, I might increase how I am on social media. But, yeah, it's pretty special that you can promote the game and everyone around the world gets to see it.
1: Yeah. And are you living the dream?
0: Yeah, I love it. It's what I always have dreamed of doing, and to think it's my full-time job, I pinch myself every day.
1: Yeah, okay. Well, look, it's great to see you. I so appreciate you coming in, and all the best with that that thumb. When does the plaster come off?
0: I've got another 2 weeks. It's 6 weeks total.
1: Getting all itchy?
0: Luckily, hand therapist gets to change the car, so I've had a few colours.
1: Oh, lucky you.
0: I know, yeah. Not too smelly.
1: I was going to say, I had, you know, one that was on there for about 6 weeks, and I was reduced to stick it there. You know, scratching with the knitting needle thing.
2: Down there,
1: and they say don't scratch it with a knitting needle. What am I supposed to scratch it with?
0: You've got to try the ruler or something.
3: The ruler,
1: Okay. Oh, look, Izzy, thank you so much for coming. All the best with the recovery and can't wait to see you back playing again, huh?
0: Great, thanks for having me on.
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6: Yeah, and we've got this one, which I thought was quite interesting. Personally, I think this is an absolute blow-up waiting to happen.

0: into the mix to join the white ball coaching team for England, who KP, who has been quite critical of Brendan McCullum's coaching in the past. Brendan did a press conference for English cricket yesterday on overnight on, and it was on Sky Sports UK. This is what he had to say.
1: The way he looks at the game, the way he views the game is quite different to a lot of people. I think his work ethic is obviously second to none as well, right throughout his career. When he's in on something, he's all in. And I also think sometimes like having someone that has a different take on things is no bad thing. I've mentioned to him that I don't want him to just try and be buried in one specific skill set either. I want him to look across the environment, look across the setup and challenge me privately around ways that we can improve or things that we can do differently. And you know, our relationship is good, it's full of respect, and we played against each other and we've enjoyed spending the time together over the last little while too. So I'm super excited to have him. I know he's super excited to be here, and the boys are buzzing, and I'm pleased that we can add such a strong resource to what's already a very, very strong coaching staff and behind. I feel lucky to be able to put a coaching staff of such quality pedigree together.
0: Kevin Peterson joining Brendan McCullum. It feels like having two alphas in the same room, doesn't it?
2: It will be watched with a great deal of scrutiny.
0: I thought it was interesting that Brendan said, I've told him I welcome him to challenge me, and then very quickly in private. So those conversations...
2: In other words... Yeah, when you're with the team, you leave your social media, you leave your phone somewhere else.
0: Yeah, I
2: think that's important, because that's the thing that will ignite it. If he starts going off in public about things, well, then that'll end very, very quickly. But it's a bold call. I mean, he's not a populist.
0: No, he's not.
2: He is. You know, he doesn't bow to public opinion when he makes his decisions.
0: Well, and it just feels to me like somebody like Kevin Peterson, who rates himself, right? He's certainly never backward and coming forward with his opinions and you know, telling you about the things that he was able to do in the game. I mean, I wouldn't put it past him to be gunning for Baz's job at some point in the future, right?
2: And who knows?
0: Who knows? But I think the possibility is there because of the type of personalities they are. I think this is just waiting to blow up at some point.
2: Well, yeah. I think people will be waiting for it. They'll be ticking noises, I suppose, but who knows? It might be just the thing that England need.
0: Yeah, it's one thing, actually, he is quite prominent on the social media, Kevin Peterson. He likes to post lots of different stuff. And not all of it I like, but I saw something he did

0: pushing, and it was cranked up to 130 or 140k or whatever it was, and just off the sound of the ball coming out, he timed a few without the blindfold, then put the blindfold on, and then just started spanking sixes blindfolded off the bowling machine, which I thought was pretty impressive from Kevin Peterson.
1: All right, what else we got?
0: Well, Joe Hart, the former England and Manchester City goalkeeper, he was also on Sky Sport. He was a

0: because anyone involved in football will tell you right there that he did.
1: Yeah, so that's coming from somebody who's referred to as a Manchester City legend.
2: You're not going to let this go in a hurry, are you?
1: Well, I'm not, because there's a few other things that have come out around this, TJ, which I think if you were the PGMOL...
2: I just can't wait for the second round of matches, the next round of matches in the EPL to come and go, because we really have to park this eventually. I think you're absolutely right. It was an illegitimate goal, but the fact is you're not going to change it. You're not going to get those points taken off.
1: No, you're right. That's not going to happen, but I just wanted to make this point, and this is starting to get some traction over in the UK, is optics of things, right? Now, this isn't saying that somebody is doing something untoward, but I think if you're the PGMOL, you have to look at who you're appointing and where you're appointing them, which games they're controlling, right? And there's a couple of things that have come out since that call was made. One of those is that the VAR referee is a guy called Matt Donoghue. Before he was a full-time VAR referee, he spent 8 years running the Greswold School as sports programme. The Greswell School was completely funded by Manchester City.
2: And this latest edition of the X-Files, we're taking you to... Oh, okay, that...
1: Yeah, I mean, you know... Yeah. I'm not saying they're doing anything wrong, but I'm saying optically, if you're running referees in the UK, you can't be having these sort of potential conflicts of interest.
2: Brian, can you just make the guy a cup of tea? I think he needs a cup of tea and a lie down.
1: Okay. Anyway, those are your news clippings with Massport.
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0: me, Daniel McCarty, every Saturday from 10 a.m. as I'm joined by the sports freak and Captain Happy Graham Beasley and former Black Cap battler Grant Elliott to kick off your sporting weekend. 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
2: Statue of Lisa Carrington at Ohopi Beach. That's a great idea. Morning team, a bit before my time, TJ, but Bill Freeman outside the Wellington Stadium, or Coliseum, as you put it, gave the Springboks a 23-6 spank back in 1965. This is as a coach, amongst other things. Otherwise, Tana, a Wellington icon. Cheers from Daniel. Another one here, a statue of Richard Hadlee outside Hagley Oval. I'd be very surprised. They should have one up there already, shouldn't they?
3: Yeah, I mean, they just changed the name of Hagley Oval or Hadlee Oval. Hadlee Oval. It's close enough.
2: But, yeah,

the Lakers' new stadium in Los Angeles, what coach would you want? As I say, there's the David Letter or Laurie Mains outside Otago Rugby. Laurie, Gordy Hunter's another one. You'd like to see him recognised somewhere as well. And I mentioned the Cavanas. Just changing tack a little bit. Morning, guys. This from Patrick. It's rather unfortunate the Warriors have to play at the usual shape, or the, I think you mean unusual shaped cricket

re the All Blacks, continues Patrick from Ashburton. I think Rennie and co are doing a great job. Second and third tests could easily have gone our way. Leave Rennie as coach through to 1931. But then someone else, Josh, has texted saying he reckons that Rennie's just come in and done what the public want. Made Artie captain, dropped Bowden Barrett, started Richie Moonga going for tries instead of taking the 3 points, and now we've lost 3 test matches in a row.

0: fundraiser. I just feel that the team is in better hands this time round. You're asking for trouble here, Scott. John Hart outside Takaha. Don't think that's going to happen.
1: No, possibly not.
0: From it, Jonah Lomu outside the Pukekohe Stadium. Well, yeah, why not?
1: Yeah, I mean, he could be out as easily outside Eden Park, right?
0: Have you seen the movie yet?
1: No.
0: Have you seen the movie, Brian?
2: No, I haven't yet.
0: No one's seen the movie?
1: No.
0: Is it in cinemas yet?
2: Jello has seen it, and it was at the cinemas, yes.
0: Yeah, okay. Got to go and see it.
1: I think Jello was at a red carpet thing, wasn't he? I don't think he didn't pay for his popcorn.
0: How red?
1: Well, very red.
0: Okay.
1: Very red. Tongan red.
0: Okay. So, if anyone's seen that movie, Texas 8833, the Jonah Lomu movie, there have been so many ones made of him. They made an interesting one of a couple of years ago called The Lost Tapes. They found some interviews of him and they put together, it was a really nice piece, included interviews with Dr. John Mayhew, of course, the late Dr. John Mayhew, who probably knew more about Jonah's life than just about anyone, and very sadly he's not around to tell the story.
1: I believe there's a book coming out as well, which is a children's book on Jonah Lomu, which is, I think, due out maybe in time for Christmas.
0: Okay.
1: Might be one worth keeping an eye out for.
0: What, you know any more about that?
1: Well, I know who's doing the art, and the guy that's doing the art for it is a Kiwi Samoan artist who has done work for the likes of Marvel and DC. So he's a top comic book artist, and he's been brought in to do the art for this Jonah Lomu book, apparently.
0: Okay.
1: So, yeah, looking forward to that.
0: If anyone's seen the movie, there's a new statue of Chris Amon now in his hometown Bulls. It's brilliant. Yeah, Chris Amon. Of course, we were talking, was it last week, the week before? I can't remember, about the F1 drivers. What a fantastic driver Chris Amon was. That is great to know that there's a statue of Chris Amon in Bulls, place I've been through quite a few times. Do you want to read that text out from Clarkie?
1: Which one's Clarkie?
0: Ricardo, your lot got their just desserts.
1: Oh, no, he's full of it as Clarkie. He doesn't know what he's talking about. Doesn't understand the laws of the game, obviously, making that comments.
0: The laws of the game. Oh, you've poked a bear there, Clarkie. Oh, sorry, I'm going to stop whining up about
1: this,
0: mate.
1: That's right, mate. I like this one from Warren, though, saying a rubber statue of Matt Donoghue outside Rick's house so he can give it a kicking daily. Might be therapeutic. I quite like that idea.
0: Yeah. Actually, we're talking about stadiums. The Coliseum, someone said the word Coliseum before. I went to an American football game, a college football game at the Coliseum, UCLA against USC. We were doing
1: Not the one in Rome, I take it.
0: No, the one in Los Angeles. Yeah. We're doing a piece on Ricky Ellison.
1: Mm.
0: And they have this thing. There's a lamppost there with a stainless steel or metal base to it. And if USC get beaten, the ritual is everyone walking out of the stadium to go home, they just line up and they kick it. And that's a way of getting everything off their chest. We need something like that in here for you.
1: We might do.
0: If Manchester United keep going the way they're going, it'll probably get in for a fairly rough time of it this season.
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1: 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They might be unaware they can apply these instincts to a career in policing as well as the game.
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8: Spark Arena, 5pm Sunday. The New Zealand Breakers start their bid to get back to the glory days in the NBL Basketball League when they take on the Illawarra Hawks. They've put together a strong roster and their pre-season form is encouraging, but how tough is it going to be? To look ahead to the season, to the Breakers' prospects and a few other things that are going on in basketball, Casey Frank, great commentator, joins us. Morning, Casey.
9: Morning, thanks very much for having me. It is an exciting time of year with the balls about to begin bouncing.
8: Yeah. Look, firstly, the Breakers, a new coach, Gordon Herbert, and this is a guy who has got a very, very good CV.
9: Yeah, absolutely. I mean, he's a world championship winning coach. He's well respected everywhere. I think when the rumors first started coming out that this was a guy that the Breakers

0: what exactly is going on that this guy who's, you know, world-renowned and really does probably have his option of jobs to go to decided that this was the place. But, you know, after some early bumps that they had to get over, they figured out a way to be able to get him down and still enable him to keep his national team job. And I think it's really set things up for the Breakers. You know, the last couple of years, Petteri Koponen had been the head coach, and he was still so fresh in his coaching career. You know, this is his first head coaching gig, his real first job with professionals on any level. So as good a coach as he might become in the future, it's nowhere near what he is right now when he was learning the job. And I think, you know, hearing just through the grapevine about how trainings are going, Coach Herbert has come in. Gordy knows exactly what he wants, when he wants it. There's no question about who's in charge. He is certainly in charge now, and he is looking to guide the Breakers to get back to where they believe they belong.
1: There's no question he's a winner. Just his coaching style, what do you know of his coaching style, his personality? Is he old school? Is he innovative? What is he like?
0: Well, I think certainly, first and foremost, he is a little bit old school. He's going to let you know how it needs to be, and this is the way we're going to get to win. Now, that doesn't necessarily mean that there's only one way to get to winning, but the way that he's asked you to get there is the way he expects to do. And I think when you look at how him and Dylan Boucher have built this team together, looking from past years, this seems to be a squad that's much more defensively minded. I think that fits in very well with what he can do. You know, certainly I think he is a coach that empowers players, though. You know, he knows how to coach, you know, the best players in the world. Guys who make tens of 20s of millions of dollars have been underneath him, and they're buying into the program. So I think as much as he is an old school guy, and he's probably a little bit older in terms of age, he's got that ability to relate to players today, to get the best players and the players that you really need to buy in to get to do that. So a good combination of both, but certainly one with a focus on that defensive end of the court.
1: Sometimes a new coach can take a while to adjust to the new environment that he's in, the different players that he has, and vice versa too, the players adjusting to a new coach. But if you use preseason form as any gauge, Casey, it would seem that his initial imprint is a pretty positive one.
0: Yeah, you know, when you do look at preseason results, you don't want to get too enamored by them. They are quietly encouraging, though. You know, after that early loss where they kind of got smacked by Sydney at the Blitz, they really come back and get three wins on the trot against teams that maybe weren't 100%, but at the same time, they weren't 100%. You know, they got a win without PJC in there, and that's nice to know that what they're doing in training is coming out to fruition in the games. Now, I think once you get into the biggest problem, I think, for all Breakers coaches that come over here is you think you understand what the travel entails and how that's going to impact your season as it goes along, but you don't really understand it until you get into it. You know, certainly it's just so much easier to be in the southeastern of Australia and have those easy travel times, whereas the Breakers, every road trip is at minimum an 8-hour ordeal, you know, a full day thing. So as the season goes along, that does become a little bit difficult. But I think the fact that he has that world championship background, that national team background, where you have to come together, you have to get ready in a short amount of time, and there are huge travel itineraries that are baked into that. I think he probably has a better chance of becoming acclimated to the schedule a little bit more quickly than we've seen new coaches and new coaching staffs do so in the past.
2: What have you made of the recruitment, Casey? Because it seems to me they're basically, it's like a four-layered recruitment, right? You've got DJ Vasilevich and Kuat Noy out of other NBA.

0: songs, but I think it's with a focus of sort of two things. You know, when I look at this team offensively, it's going to be built around PJC and Sam Meninga, with DJ Vasilovich able to bring in his scoring as well. I think that's the core scoring group. But when you look at how it's been built outside of that, this really is a team that's focused on the defensive end. And, you know, I think Jordan James, Betty Ako, I think Kwat Noy, those three are fantastic defenders. You know, in particular, I think bringing Kwat Noy with his championship experience is a big gameplay ability to come over. That's a really good sign that they were able to get a player of that caliber from, you know, a championship squad to come over and commit. But as good as all that is, it is, you know, there's a lot of people from all around the world that are coming together. You've got that Kiwi depth and Leafa, Ruben Tarangi, Carlin Davidson, you mentioned, Anzac Rosetto. You know, I think the ability to fold this in is what's going to prove the most difficult part of this recipe. But PJC has a lot of familiarity with who's going. I think the Kiwi core understand how to play with him at this point in time. And when you look at guys like Vasilovich and you look at guys like Noy, I think they're going to be able to sit in. And for the most part, these imports in Jordan James and Bidiako are defensively focused. They're here to do that job. They don't necessarily have to be offensive powerhouses. The Breakers have that core set up with the local players for the most part outside of PJC. So it's set up well to be able to hit the ground running, especially if they can get that defensive side down. You know, as good as the offense might be, it's going to be the defense that's going to have to come to the play game in, game out, and really set that tone in what is going to be a very high-scoring league with a lot of weapons every single night that they're out there on the court to try and slow down.
1: What can you tell us about the health of the team? I understand Josiah Jordan James picked up a hamstring injury. I don't know whether it's a serious one, but how, you know, are they going to be able to put close to full strength, or are they going to be at full strength for this opening game this weekend?
0: That is a question. I'm not 100% sure if that is, but, you know, when you're pulling guys back in the preseason, normally what you're trying to do is make sure that they're enabled to be at full strength at the start of the season. We've seen it in recent years that PJC, you know, he missed the preseason game, and we know he's not the biggest player, so he can have some issues on the health side. You know, there's things that he wasn't able to take part in the full schedule a season ago either. So there's always going to be those injuries that you have to deal with. But I think the key for the Breakers this year is it seems like they have enough depth around those core players that if one is out for a little bit of time, that they've got the set there that can come in and make up for that, at least in the short term. You know, many hands make light work. It's always going to be a collective. One guy can't really make up for an all-league player like a Sam Meninga or a Parker Jackson Cartwright going out. But together, I think they've got enough different kinds of pieces that can come together and still keep that puzzle complete and looking like it's supposed to be when it's not at full strength.
1: It's exciting. To me, it looks like a really good roster. And I know you say that they're only preseason games, but to finish off in Melbourne with wins over Phoenix and Melbourne United in the preseason, it's got to be a positive thing. Looking elsewhere across the league, Sydney Kings, the champions, and what a final series that was against the 36ers. As good as it gets. Those two, are you tipping those two to feature strongly? Are they the ones again to beat this year?
0: Yeah, I'm really interested in seeing what the 36ers do. You know, bringing in Trevor Gleeson to take over that coaching staff for a team that just pulled up just short, reuniting him with Bryce Cotton, where he's had his biggest successes as a head coach. I certainly think that the Sixers team, as good as they were last year, are going to take a step up, in particular on that defensive side. And they've got so much continuity. They're probably the team that I think's got the best chance to get back there and do a nice job and maybe take that next step. The Kings, always dangerous. But, you know, two championships in a row, there is that complacency that there's that disease of me. Everybody wants a little bit more. Are they going to be able to keep that back and continue what they've been doing lately as such a proverbial, you know, championship side in this competition? Of course, you know, you look at Melbourne United, they've pulled together some great talent, bringing Joe Ingles back, but a little bit older, a little bit longer in the two, Shea Ili, Chris Golding, that star backcourt. Are they going to be able to get through an entire season healthy? You know, those are probably the three teams that I look at as being the most likely to be there at the end of the season fighting for the championship. But the beauty of this competition is that even those teams towards the bottom have playoff hopes and have enough talent on any given night to get that win, and that's before you bring in the injury. So those are the three teams I'm looking at, but it's certainly not written in stone at this time of the season. There's going to be a lot of water that goes under these bridges to decide who's going to be there towards the end of the year.
2: Are you happy with the Breakers' depth when you put their squad squad up against the other squad.

0: squads here in the NBL. How do you think that they stack up? Because I mean, I think the starting five looks as good as anything in the league.
1: Yeah, I think, you know, when you look at those starters, it does look like it's going to be a more competitive team than it was a season ago. But what it does come down to is I think a couple guys, if they want to get to that next level, are going to have to make that jump. Sam Meninga, you know, he's coming off a great season, but I think he's got another level to get to, and I think he's determined to get there. If he's able to lift himself up, I think that raises the ceiling for the Breakers. And a guy off the bench, Carlin Davidson, still in the infancy of his career, but coming to the point now where I think he understands how to influence basketball games with his athleticism without the ball in hand, I think that's going to be key on that depth side. When you can look at guys like the leadership of Ruben Tarangi coming off the bench, Carlin Davidson, and we'll see where Kawhi Noy and DJ Vasilevich end up, or if those guys are going to be starters or coming off the bench. But certainly looks like a much deeper team than it was a season ago, and with a long season and all that travel, that depth is certainly one of the things that you have to depend on to keep that season floating along, even when the tide gets a little tough.
0: I notice in terms of guys that were there last season that aren't there now and that are still free agents, guys like Taylor Britt, Alex McNaught, Max Darling as well. I mean, any of those going to be particularly missed?

0: do you think, with the way they've built this roster?
1: No, I think when you look at Taylor Britton, Alex Lenock, those were deep depth guys who, when given the opportunity, were never able to really imprint themselves at the NBL level. So I don't think that's going to be an issue. You've got the Vasilevich there as a secondary ball handler, and Isaiah Liapa coming off the bench as well. So I think the ball handling's handled in terms of Britt and McNaught leaving. When you look at Max Starling, he was at times a really influential player, but unfortunately for him, he just wasn't able to stay healthy the entire season. And they brought in, I think, big in those import spots to make his presence or the loss of his presence not felt as sharply. But I certainly think that in terms of the depth, they've taken a step up from a season ago, and I think the franchise itself is happier as to where they are now than they were before the 25 season.
2: Look, before we let you go, Casey, better have a word on the Tauihi and also on the Tall Blacks. Firstly, I noticed that Charlize Ledger-Walker posted on social media a photo of herself in Baltimore watching the All Blacks, and a little bit disappointed with the outcome, but saying still supports the team. But I guess that means she hasn't made it back to New Zealand yet, but she will be. And boy, what an exciting thing this is for Tauihi to have her back playing alongside her sister in Wellington.
1: Certainly Charlize is the biggest name to come back to New Zealand in quite some time. By far our biggest player. The only player in New Zealand history to be drafted into the NBA. No, not the first player to play there, but the first to be drafted. And to come into her rookie season, she's playing, I think, well above where anybody expected her to. She's become a key part of that Suns team who are moving from Connecticut to Houston next year. So that franchise is a little bit of flux, but I think what she's going to be able to bring to us, not just in notoriety, but on-court play is fantastic. It is going to be such a key year, not just for the Queens, but for the franchise as a whole. You know, I think the league as a whole, we're moving into a space where we're trying to get more eyeballs on the league to show the quality of play, to show the quality of the Kiwi Hoopers we have here, and Charlize coming back is a great one for that. There's a signing or two that I would say are at least on par with Charlize's name. You know, there's a very big name player in particular that I'm expecting to have announced here over the next couple of weeks that has a great following, is a great player. But when you bring it all together, it's going to be exciting. I certainly think that Charlize, although she's going to miss that first round because the WNBA doesn't finish until right about the time that this starts, it's going to be great when she gets here and is able to get acclimated, and we're going to get the fans across the country seeing the best Kiwi basketball that there is.
2: Yeah, of course, she has got unfinished business before she comes back to New Zealand. But yeah, it was interesting to see her at that game in Baltimore. Intriguing too about a couple more signings for Tauihi. We'll have to keep our finger on the pulse there. Look, in terms of the Tall Blacks, they had to go to the Philippines to take on Iran and Syria. And look, they're looking good. They need to finish in the top three of their group to qualify for next year's World Cup in Qatar, and they seem well on course for that.
1: Yeah, I think the Tall Blacks and the high-performance program around Coach Doug Flav have done a really nice job of just widening the depth of players that they can call upon. So even if one or two of the top guys, or even three or four of the top guys aren't there, there's enough international experience and enough depth on that Tall Blacks deeper roster that they can compete, especially in the Asia Cup. You know, when I think back to the times when I was playing for the Tall Blacks, there was really, 12 or 13 guys who were going to make the team. You'd go into camp and you basically knew who was going to be walking out of that with the jersey on. And now it's much different. You know, there's probably 25, 30 guys who can put their hand up and say, hey, I'm good enough not just to be on this team, but to play big minutes. And that depth, I think, has set up the Tall Blacks in situations like this, those back-to-back games in the Asia Cup, trying to get ready for the World Cup. But, I certainly expect them to finish top three and qualify for the World Cup. Outside of Australia, I look at the Tall Blacks as the power in the Asian region. They've got great size now. They've got great guards. The only question is, some of our more talented players are getting up there a little bit in age. You look at Shea Ely, you look at Ty Webster, Corey Webster. You know, these guys are getting to that stage where they're maybe thinking about not playing as much internationally, and that's going to not only put some pressure on the Tall Black high-performance team to try and figure figure out who's next, but open that door for that next generation of player. And there certainly are plenty of young players who are putting their hand up as guys who want to be there next.
2: A bit of a state of flux over this qualifying series because of what's going on in Iran in particular, and that's why they were playing in the Philippines. You got the next window is in November. I know Jordan is one of the games they've got. Have you got any knowledge yet of where those games are going to be played?

0: Sorry, I'm not quite across that. But, yeah, the game should be locked down. I don't have that scheduled.
1: I don't think anyone knows, Casey. That's what I'm sort of saying. Is there any any news on it? Basically, it hasn't really been finalized, has it?
0: To be honest, I'm not across the schedule for the Tall Blacks, where those games are going to be played. But of course, I think the player safety is first and foremost what comes up. And going into those zones, if it comes down to it and FIBA says you have to play there, I don't think the Tall Blacks or the national team program would have a problem saying, look, this is a game that we can't go to. We're not going to be able to play there. In years past, the Australian team has refused to go to Iran because of the activity that's going on there. And it's if it does come down to between basketball or what's best for the safety and the well-being of the players, I think you just have to choose what's best for the safety and the well-being of the players there.
2: Kia ora, join me, Alex Chapman, and Rick every Thursday and Friday morning on Sport Nation. We'll break down every game, every code, and every story that matters. From the All Blacks to the Warriors, Black Caps to the A-Leagues, grassroots sport to the biggest names on the world stage, we're across it all. 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

0: 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This is the best of Millsy and Guy on Sport Nation. The Agenda. Agenda 1.
1: Boys, is Dave Rennie getting special treatment after losing three consecutive test matches?
2: What's the special treatment? Like, what's happened?
1: I'll tell you what, like, I feel like in the past, Fozzie, Razor, if they lost three test matches in a row, it would be like pitchforks and flames coming outside of their doorstep. But Dave Rennie, three consecutive test losses, of course, albeit to the number one team in the world. But, you know, everyone's still just getting on their merry way and very positive, where I felt like in other situations with former All Blacks coaches, there would be pitchforks and flamethrowers.
2: Well, a couple of things. I think people have an understanding that this is a very good Springbok team. Like, they're under no illusions how good they are, and which makes me physically ill saying that. And then I think people have seen a shift in mindset and culture of this All Blacks team. I think it's easy to see this is a completely different team from what we've seen the last couple of years. I think people see that and they see potential, but I think, you know, the understanding that the South Africa are a very, very good rugby country at the moment.
3: My answer is going to be pretty similar to Millsy's, which might bore you, but there's a lot of people saying that's the best Springboks team of all time. And the All Blacks won a test over there at Ellis Park, might I say, one of the toughest places, if not the toughest place, to play international rugby. The next two tests were close. The fourth one, obviously, South Africa were much better. But I think there have been big improvements in the space of 4 months. And as I've said a few times in the last few days, I think come 13 and a half to 14 months' time, by the time that Rugby World Cup quarterfinal rolls around, I think they'll be A-OK. So is he getting special treatment? No, I don't think so. I think the fact that it is South Africa losing three games in a row, if he had lost, let's say, the first three tests of the year in a row, France, Italy and Ireland, I think rightfully the pitchforks would be out. But that is three, and at home as well, three very different games to what we've just seen in South Africa, a lengthy tour as well where they got a ton of injuries. I think it's right to have some criticism, but I think it's also you've got to step back and just realise the entire situation that they've had on their hands here. And I think on the whole, they've done pretty well. I'd probably give it somewhere around a B, B plus, something like that, in the tour that the All Blacks just had in South Africa.
1: All right, another hypothetical. What if he'd lost all four? What do you think the reaction would have been from the public?
3: Yeah, slightly different because that's a clean sweep. But I think it's more the way that they've lost, because they haven't actually, like, it's very, very fine margins.
1: Definitely.
3: The Springboks are definitely the better team, and we can all see that and we can all admit to that. But it is still very, very fine margins, and a couple of tweaks here or there. The scrum is a big one that we've already spoken about numerous times, and just the set piece in general. But as I say, in another, he's had them for 4 months, and I feel like they've made ground. So I'm willing to cut him a bit of slack at the moment.
1: Millsy?
2: Yeah, look, I don't think it changes.

to me are probably two that many would talk about: James Fisher-Harris, Mitch Barnett. I think every time those two have walked on the park, they've done outstanding jobs, and they, to use a phrase from Millsy's lexicon, they walk towards it every single time and don't really bat an eyelid or back down or whatever, and you need players like that to go on and hopefully win a premiership or at least go deep into a season like the Warriors.

0: win Player of the Year. I think he'd be in contention. Not sure he'd be quite ahead of those two, but I think he'd be in the conversation. And I'm trying to think of someone in the backs who has been consistently good, but I'd say those three probably stand out the most for me.
1: All right. So this team here, there's some criticism at home that they don't have an X-factor player, but I actually think their team is the X-factor moment of this group, without question. But I get told you can't win the comp without an X-factor player. Halfway through the competition, Jackson Ford had won it hands down, but then he got injured.
0: Yep.
1: Mitchell Barnett was out injured for a period of time as well. I agree with Fish. The wingers, each time they got the ball in an attacking situation, they pretty much scored a try. Both wingers, to be honest. From a back perspective, I think Harris Tavita, I hear there was criticism from last weekend, but consistently, he's... with the rotation he's had to deal with in at the halves, I think he's been the consistent rock, to be honest, to steer the ship around in the back line as well. So no one actually stands out apart from Jackson Ford for me, but you can't give it to him because he's missed half the year, to be honest. But I think if you get into the nitty-gritty, the skipper's had a superb year.
2: I really think Aaron Clark wins it. I think he's been the best player this year for the team. I mean, he won Dally M Lock of the Year last year, and I think he's backed it up with, you could argue, an even better season. I think it's not even a bold statement to say that. I mean, there'll be a lot of pundits, I feel like, around rugby league that are saying that he'd be probably, once again, one of the best locks in the competition again. I think he's just so diverse to have at 13. His running, his ball playing ability is ridiculous for a 13. Like the way he manipulates the ball and his running game is next level. Like he is so strong and so fast. And I think that comes from, I think he had some experience playing in the halves in his earlier on in his like youth days. But man, he's just, when he's on the pitch, I feel good about myself.
0: Isn't it great to be having a conversation like this where you've got X amount of suggestions and X amount of options where I can't remember who won it last year and I can't remember who's won it.
2: I think it was Roger last year.
0: But I was about to say, you know, so often it would kind of be a lay down mazier that Roger would win it, Simon Mannering would win it, those types of players. Now we've just rattled off four or five different players that you genuinely could make a case for in a season that has been excellent. And obviously when a team's playing well, you're going to have more players who are in that conversation. But point being, they have all played to a level that I think most teams would welcome a bunch of those players in that Warriors team into their team, which I think is a massive positive and a massive tick in the right box around what the Warriors are doing and have been doing this season.
2: And I think a Smokey, for a player like this, if he played more games, just if he played a few more games, but he's obviously there like as a util player, Tane Tuopiki could have potentially, if he'd played majority of the season at first grade or like didn't come off the bench as much. We talk about X Factor. He scored all 16 points for the team on the weekend and had a hat-trick the week before. So, but yeah, he obviously is that backup to Chance, who's very solid. But anyway, regardless, looking forward to seeing who wins it in this weekend as well.
3: Agenda 3.
2: And we talked about the Super Rugby draw coming out. Kyle Budge obviously on with us in about 35 minutes' time. Just want to get your thoughts on the draw as well, team. 10 teams in the competition, quite a few Sunday afternoon games. I think 4 p.m. New Zealand time, quite a few of them. And the Anzac weekend, there is a game at Suncorp between the Reds and the Blues, which is interesting considering there's a test the next day. But I just want to get your thoughts surrounding the draw and maybe a bit on that that Anzac Day test as well.
1: Interesting just listening to your you there, Finn Balls, around the how many Sunday afternoon games?
0: 10.
2: There you go.
0: 6 more than last season.
1: Okay. Right. That, I mean, that's great for us at home, but that does surprise me a little bit, and it actually concerns me as well, in the sense of the commercial dollar. So is the value of games being broadcast up into the UK, is that diminished somewhat, where it's now a better option to play on the Sunday afternoon? So if the commercial dollar's, I don't know the answers to this. I'm speculating. So relax, text machine. But the whole game is the broadcast market when it comes to these sporting competitions. So if we're going to increase the afternoon games, which is great from a family's perspective at home, but what does that mean to the commercial dollar

0: here from the overseas coming in? That's my first question mark. That's my first initial reaction.
1: Well, that's a good question probably to put to Budge, Carl Budge, because as I say, he's been kind of across a little bit in terms of the development and potential changes to Super Rugby. So we'll definitely put that to him when we chat to him after 4 o'clock. I've kind of mentioned my two areas that I find intriguing. The Anzac one, very interested to find out from Carl if they had any say on playing at Anzac weekend. And I'm not a Blues fan at all, but I feel like if you're a Blues fan, you go, crikey, we're a bit shortchanged there, aren't we? Same with the Reds. If you're a Reds fan, you go, none of our Wallabies are going to be there, none of our All Blacks are going to be there for a week, and we're essentially a lot less strong.

0: and only having one game as well. I feel like you either have no games or every team still plays but slightly under strength. And I know, obviously, there are weeks in Origin in the NRL if we compare the two where, but if, correct me if I'm wrong, but I think every team has to play in an Origin week at some point. So point being, why should it be the Blues and the Reds who are the only ones who have to kind of suffer that that week? Outside of that, Sunday games on the whole, I think I'm happy with. But I, again, that Crusaders-Blues one is interesting. That's one of the biggest games of the season. Probably even if you're not a Blues Crusaders fan, you're just a rugby fan, you're going to sit down and be fascinated by that one. That's a rivalry that goes back a long time and between two very good teams. I am interested in finding out the reasoning for that. And, I mean, I'm a broken record when it comes to this, but in a 10-team comp, six teams making the playoffs for me is still too many. I like the change in terms of the two teams who finish top get a week off and get straight through to the semi-finals. I think that's good. That's just reward. But I still think if more than half your competition is making the playoffs in a 10-team competition, that for me is too many.
1: Yeah. That happens
2: what
1: in the...
2: I'll just add a little bit more. What is interesting for me as well, the Sunday game, the National Rugby League kind of owns Sunday afternoons.
0: Yep.
2: They do. I don't think anyone can dispute that. So Super Rugby, is this their way of trying to take that on? So that's an interesting narrative around it as well. Was there another spot on the calendar where they could have had their own window to dominate? But National Rugby League, three games on a Sunday is theirs, really. I don't think people can dispute that at all.
0: Well, I think that's another thing we put to Calabarge, because I think it's a good point you raise, Millsy. That has definitely been the bread and butter for the NRL for a long time, and maybe rugby is trying to get one back on Peter Vallandis, who has been trampling all over rugby union for a wee while now. So perhaps this is a play to try and wrestle back some of that, but I think that'll be tough on a day where rugby league fans know they can sit down and watch three back-to-back games and they can watch their favourite sport. How many of them would potentially turn over to a big game of Super Rugby? Not sure.
2: Yeah.
0: 25 away from four. We'll take a quick break, come back, get some of your texts on the other side, maybe look at some odds as well. Millsy and Guy on Sport Nation.

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1: Millsy and Guy.
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12: 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We are looking for someone analysing the defensive line, predicting the referee's call, holding their nerve when the game is on the line. They are tactically minded, equipped with composure, relentlessly loyal to their team. They might be unaware they can apply these instincts to a career in policing as well as the game.
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0: Join Sam Ackerman every Wednesday from 6 p.m. for the Finals Countdown, analysing all the action from the NRL Finals.
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9 away from 4, Millsy and Guy on Sport Nation through until 6 o'clock. Thanks for all your texts so far and keep them coming through. Carl Budge with us after the top of the hour. Never mind Blenheim, someone says, I live 20 minutes from the city and Friday night games go in the too hard basket. Pretty disappointed. That's around the Crusaders. 6 Friday night games, which does seem like a lot down there at Takaha Stadium. Won't all teams lose their ABs and Wallabies the week before the test too? You might be right there, actually, Brett, now that I look at the fact that the Blues and the Reds have the bye the week before. Not actually sure what does happen in that regard.

0: Yes, is Josh from the West Coast. And speaking of special treatment, Melzy, you were just telling us a story about a bit of golf over there in Ireland.
1: Yeah, I'm in golf headspace these days, so I apologise for too much golf chat. But no, just an interesting bit of information, or should I say my Irish pigeons. I was in the cab taxi, very good taxi drivers over here in Ireland, very engaging. They like to talk a lot. And catching the cab from Port Marnock last night back to my residence here. And on the radio, they had the kind of sports channel was mainly around golf and football. And so Shane Lowry won the Irish Open Sunday afternoon by 11 shots, I think it was. And on Monday, had to fly to a dear manor in Ireland because the European Ryder Cup team was having a training day, which I found fascinating. Mm. I don't realise they had training days a year out from the event, because I'm pretty sure the Ryder Cup is September every year at the end of all the majors and what have you. So
0: every 2 years,
1: I guess they've gone there to simulate conditions of what they're probably going to get in 12 months' time. But special treatment, Rory McIlroy didn't need to attend because he had to go back to Wentworth, where he lives now, to address, I think, his kids going to school for the first time from Florida to over in England town. So, Ryder Cup team getting together a year out.
0: I didn't know that.
1: I found that fascinating.
0: Yeah, I didn't know that happened either, and I don't know if the US do that, but if that is something that the Europeans do and the US don't do, maybe that is a little key to some of the success that Europeans have had over the US in recent times.
1: Well, I asked Taxi Man, I said, well, they haven't picked the team yet. And so obviously half the team naturally pick themselves. But he said what they do is they take a whole bunch of youngsters as well, who are sort of out of the rankings, for just in case they have a good 10-month period to get selected for the Ryder Cup team. So they've got that experience as well. So that's a hell of an investment. Mm. And I don't know if they go more times between now and then, or this might not be the first time. This could be the second or third time they've been to a dear manor.
0: Well, Rory and co can probably just jump on their private jets anyway, so makes life pretty easy, doesn't it, Melzy? Just like you.
1: And he's probably got enough credits in the bank, you think, Finballs?
2: Yes.
0: He does, but it's interesting. There are a lot of people who think that Rory does get special treatment on the PGA Tour because he has sometimes skipped a few of those signature events that they're meant to play. Yeah. The top X amount of players are meant to play in all of the signature events, and he's managed to skip a couple. And I see there's a crowd of people that hate Rory McIlroy, and they just go to town on him around that.
1: Yeah. I like him. I think I like him.
0: I like him. I think he says it how he sees it, and I respect people who do that.
1: Well, I genuinely think Rory and I could be good mates. I like Guinness. He likes Guinness. I like golf. He likes golf. He has a punt. Like, we're actually ticking boxes.
0: And you're both very good on the links. Like, links courses aren't your specialty.
1: That's right.
0: Yeah.
3: Except Guy's got one thing over you. Guy's played at Augusta and you haven't. He has.
1: No, that's a big green tick in Little Master's back pocket there.
0: Maybe we could be a pretty tight trio, I think. We'll invite Rory on the show and he can be a big part of that. Millsy Guy and Rory might be the new name of the show. Carl Budge, anyway, with us after 4 o'clock. He's going to chat the Super Rugby draw. We'll play a magnificent seven next hour as well. Lucas Casey and Molly.

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6: He is the Blues boss and he's with us live to chat the Super Rugby draw. Afternoon to you, mate. Thank you for chatting to us. Can I just get straight to it around a big game for you guys, the Blues against the Crusaders, one that would be highlighted by any fan of either of those two teams and probably any rugby fan in general on a Sunday afternoon. What's the thinking there?
7: Yeah, we love beating those buggers. look, it's great. It's awesome to see some afternoon footy. Two weekends in a row, we'll get afternoon games. So, we want to get more fans along. We've been very, very outspoken around the need for more family-friendly hours. So I think to get a Sunday afternoon game against probably our biggest rivals, that's certainly going to be a massive occasion, and I can promise you it's something that we're going to throw a hell of a lot at to make sure that is a spectacle.
6: Saturday at 7:30 or even Friday at 7 o'clock, whatever time kickoff would normally be your, marquee times for games. Is that approach slightly changing these days, and as you say, to maybe make it slightly more family friendly and get some youngsters along to games?
7: Yeah, look, mate, it's one of the challenges of being, we draw the biggest audience out of any of the Super Rugby teams, and so understandably the broadcasters want us in that prime time slot. But I think it's a balance trying to keep the broadcasters happy but also make rugby accessible. And I've got two young kids myself, they're sport mad, but by 8 o'clock, 9 o'clock at night, they're toast. We wanted to have an opportunity for families to come out. We requested as many afternoon games as we could get. It gives us a really good opportunity to build some early momentum. We take on the defending champions to kick off the year. We've stolen their coach. There's a few rumours around that we might have stolen one of the old captains. Then you kick into a home game against the old foe in the afternoon, and then a follow-up weekend against possibly a new rival in the Reds, because they've stolen a couple of our coaching fellas. So, it's a hell of a start to the season, and I know the work that we're doing to try and make the experience at Eden Park something that no one's seen before. We're bloody excited about what we're pulling together there, and that's certainly going to give us a great opportunity to show it to more people.
8: Hey, Budgie, when you talk about the broadcaster, I've always understood that the appetite for Super Rugby up into the Northern Hemisphere is of a premium. Is that still the case, or has that dwindled as such, which then has opened the door for us at home to have more afternoon games, which, as you say, is more family friendly?
7: I think it's just been a bit more self-interested, Millsy. There's still a huge audience up there. I know we have more social media followers in South Africa and Europe than we do in New Zealand. And so there's a massive audience up there, but it was Jordan that they're not buying shoes. So for us, we've got to get people buying games, and we want to put on a spectacle that the city can be proud of.

0: We're going to be unmistaking in trying to claim back our city. And I think afternoon footy is a big part of that when more of the city can come and get access to it. And I think to have a Sunday arvo is optimal, and then the weekend after have a Saturday arvo. They're two really good time slots, not competing with other rugby matches. That it can be an opportunity for people to come out and really enjoy rugby all over again.
1: You mentioned before people will go to Eden Park and maybe see things that they haven't seen before when it comes to rugby and the game day environment and entertainment and that sort of thing. What can you tell us about that?
0: It's still early doors, guys. There's a lot of work going on. Our organisation has changed a heck of a lot over the last couple of months. We are much more focused on being a ticket-selling business.

0: how you'll see us relate to you guys, how we'll show up on social media. You know, we want to be somewhere that's much more accessible to fans, be that online or be that in stadium. And so, yeah, a real big shift. The strategy work's all been done, and now the fun part is putting that into practice. So, yeah, you'll see a really different approach to how we put on a game day at Eden Park. Yeah, no matter what sort of experience you're looking for, there'll be an era for you to go in and enjoy. Yeah, whether that's a refined semi-corporate experience through to someone that doesn't want any of the music and the entertainment, just wants to sit down and know about stats and see what's going on in the rugby and everything in between. The beauty of Eden Park is we've got the scale and size to really do whatever we want. So yeah, the idea is very much carving that up into precincts so that every audience can have a way of watching rugby in the way they want without distracting from someone else.
1: Hey, Budgie, what's the process of setting the draw? Is it set from Super Rugby, and then all you lads get around the board table and effectively trade games of what? I'm sure you have a preference with activities of what's going on in Auckland compared to other franchise teams around the country and even over in Australia. Like, how's the process play out?
0: It's bloody hard, particularly when you've got a couple of teams that have got some challenges, and we're one of those. You know, I'm not lying blame here. We've got a couple of concerts that we have to schedule around, so that always makes venue availability a little bit more challenging. So I do really empathise with Jack Mesley and the Super Rugby team for how complicated it is to put out what you've seen today. There's a hell of a lot of work that goes into it. I think there was over 400 permutations of the draw to get to where we are today. So, we provide feedback. You know, we clearly want to get some of our blockbusters in early. As I say, we indicated very strongly to get Sunday afternoon or Saturday afternoon games, and so it's great that we've been able to be rewarded with a couple of those. It is a balancing act. Everyone's opinionated. Everyone's right for their own need, Millsy. It's I don't envy Jack have to bring that together and try to put it out something that works for everyone.
2: What's the go on Anzac weekend? You and the Reds will play the day before that All Blacks test, which is going to be a fantastic little weekend for rugby fans. How did that all come about?
0: Yeah, great initiative by the Reds. They were really keen to get us over there and make this a bit of a rivalry. They've hosted Anzac weekend for the last few years, and so it's certainly something I've wanted to do. The moment that opportunity came up with the All Blacks playing the Anzac test, it became a topic of conversation, so credit to David and the team over there, and we couldn't be happier to be part of it. It'll be a great weekend occasion, a great curtain raiser for the test match, with a fair bit of meeting behind it too. It'll be the first time Vern and Craig McGrath go up against this time last year they were our coaches, so there'll be a bit of feeling in that match. Our boys will be wanting to tickle them up, and I'm sure if I know VC as well as I do, it'll be an occasion he's earmarked on the calendar already as well.
2: And just around All Blacks being unavailable for that week, I take it All Blacks, as Brett rightfully pointed out to us, one of our listeners on the text machine earlier, All Blacks won't be available for other teams the week before, so you don't lose anything in that regard. You guys have a bye the week before, so is that how, I guess, you're comfortable with that situation?
0: Yeah, we are, mate. I think the Anzac test is something really positive for the game in general, and I think that's something that our fellow clubs are. I think there's something to be proud of there, as how much we're coming together to figure out how do we grow the game and do what's best for the fans, not what's necessarily best for a short turnaround or a travel schedule. We

0: you know, hit the ground running with a pressure environment that's probably not been present over the last couple of years. So, and look, again, yeah, the nature of these competitions is you've got to win with depth. Can't be about your best 15. And so, yeah, it's a great honour if we've got a whole lot of All Blacks playing, but yeah, if not, we know, yeah, there's other players that'll step in. And you know, I look at someone like a Cohen Norrie, that, you know, instead of it being Bowden Barrett not being available, you know, any other sport, you know, if we're in the US, Cohen Norrie would be a first round draft pick. Yeah, and it'll be that's the first time we finally get to see Cohen have a crack at Super Rugby level, and how awesome occasion would that be? So I think, you know, again, optics are really important in sport, and I think it's how we promote it, fellas. I personally see that as something really exciting too, and you know, give a different reason to tune in. And yeah, I can promise you there'll be 23 blokes out on that field that aren't thinking about which All Blacks aren't there. They'll be looking at which person in a red jersey can we go and hammer and put some points on.
1: Oh, I like the sound of that, Budgie. You just touched on Jason Holland just before. So is there going to be your interactions with him so far a change of culture at Blues headquarters when it comes to the playing group and the coaching staff and what's been there the last few years? And how does it work with your interactions with the head coach? I guess this time of year, you're having lots of interactions. Once we get to Christmas, there'll be less of them. Like, how does that relationship work between coach and boss?
0: Yeah, Mills, mate, I couldn't be more excited. Gosh, that's been a breath of fresh air in and around the environment. Just so different. A real modern approach. As a leader of the business, I'm learning from Alfie around how to manage the team, and he is an incredible leader. His commitment to want to be a spine right throughout the organisation. He doesn't want to just inspire the way that we play the game. Yeah, he is deeply invested in the marketing and the comms and the digital team. It has been really, really different. As I look from a CEO's perspective, I couldn't be happier. I think we've got a really special man. I think the way that we're going to play the game, yeah, a lot of the DNA that won the Hurricanes the competition this year came from Jason Holland. You only have to look at the way that the players are still going to him for advice when they're away over in South Africa in an All Blacks environment to see what sort of esteem he's held in. And I think you're going to see a really different way that we play the game. So, it's not been a secret that we've probably preyed on trying to go through the middle, trying to use big bodies and play a direct game. I think you're going to see a real difference in using the ball. You look at the likes of a Rico Ioane and a Peyton Spencer. There's so much skill out wide for us.

0: signing of Adi Savia?
1: When I get it. Yeah, look, we've obviously had a chat to us. I think any club would love to have someone of his calibre on and off the field. We would love to see it happen. We've been pretty respectful too. You know, we know how passionate Adi was around Moana Pacifica. We certainly didn't want to look like an ambulance chaser. We wanted to respect his love for that team, but not talk to him until there was a clear decision made there. And then, understandably, he's jumped on a plane and gone to lead our national team incredibly well over in the Republic. So, yeah, look, we need to have a chat. He's had a hell of a schedule. Understandably, his focus has been in other areas. But, would we want him? Of course we would. Who wouldn't want that bloke floating around your environment? And hopefully, we can try and make something work once he's got through this. Getting home and getting through the injury and knowing what his future looks like, then, we'll certainly be all ears have that conversation.
0: Good stuff. All right, mate, we very much appreciate your time and glad to hear that things are looking up and you're trying a few things in terms of dragging a few people along to the game. So thanks so much, mate. Good luck.
1: Thanks, boys. Appreciate it.
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0: 25 away from 6. Millsy and Guy on Sport Nation. The White Ferns are preparing for their summer of cricket. They host Bangladesh here. Before that, a few T20s against Australia in October, about a month's time as the first of them. And then after the new year, they also play Australia in some ODIs. Both of those are in Australia. Molly Penfold is part of the side. She's got a central contract these days as well, and she's one of their fast bowlers. I caught up with her earlier on in the day and started by talking about the last few months and the fact that a few of them have been on leave and had a bit of downtime. What does that look like and how important is it for them?
1: I think it's important to take those weeks, and they don't come around very often, is just to kind of be at home and reset. You know, you're kind of on the go a lot of the time, and you're always training and, you know, being busy. It's tough on the body and the brain, really, so it's nice to take that time to kind of just, like, settle, be at home, be in your own bed, and, just reset.
0: Are you a sun chaser in the winter, or...? Are you a skier? What do you get up to in winter?
1: No, unfortunately, we can't ski on contract. I wish. That would have been awesome.
0: Got to talk to New Zealand Cricket about that.
1: Yeah. That would have been a cool little side hobby, though. Yeah. But no, I mean, I'm a big summer person. I love the summer, so being in winter is kind of tough. But I was lucky to get away to Aussie for a couple of weeks and kind of play over in Queensland in their little club T20 comp. So that was nice to kind of get away for a bit. Kind of cut leave short a little bit, but it's actually nice just to dust the cobwebs away and, yeah, get back into it.
0: What level is that like? Are there any other international players that you're playing against in that competition?
1: Yeah, it was really cool, actually. It's actually a really decent comp. Like, they get girls coming in from interstate, girls playing from South Australia, New South Wales, nice. Canberra, all over the show. So, there's some good quality players in there. I had Georgia Vole on my team. She's awesome. Courtney Webb, who plays for South Australia, and some decent clubbies as well, to be fair. Like, their standard over there is next level. So, yeah, it's good quality.
0: So that's the perfect type of lead in there, or at least a little bit of preparation leading into what you're about to face in terms of Australia and the T20s this side of Christmas, obviously, and then ODIs on the other side with Bangladesh sandwiched in between. Was that the idea, to go over there, experience their conditions a little bit more, and, as you say, play alongside some of those players as well?

0: a lot of cricket recently. I've been lucky enough to go away to England, but unfortunate to not play. So it was more of just like a game scenario situation and kind of get some overs under the belt and get out on grass. They have some great facilities over there as well, so making the most of that. But yeah, as you said, we've got Aussie next month, and it's a great lead into that. We know they're world class. You know, they're the world champions at the moment, so they're going to be a tough battle. But yeah, really looking forward to it.
1: How tough is that going to be? Because they are darn good. I think everyone who follows remotely even any cricket knows how good they are. But you know, you also don't have Susie, you don't have Sophie, both retired, Leah as well. So it's kind of does it feel like a different season that you guys are heading into in that regard, in terms of personnel a little bit?
0: Yeah, it is. It's a very different group. It's a very young group as well. Obviously, we don't have the big three with us, but, you know, they've taught a lot. They've taught a lot with us, and we've played a lot with them as well. There's a lot of experience on the team with Mealy, Maddie Green, Jess Kerr, Brooke Halliday as well. So they kind of lead from the front, and we've been lucky enough to have the younger girls around the group for a wee while now. So yeah, Aussie are world class. You know, they are going to be tough, but we know that what we're up for, and yeah, we've played them plenty of times before, so we know what we're in for.
1: Is there an element of excitement that it is a bit of a page that's been turned on New Zealand cricket history? Like, we all know that they will go down in our history as two of our greatest ever, but now you guys can go and cement your own places in our history, if that makes sense?
0: Yeah, no, definitely. I think they've kind of paved the pathway for us as younger players coming through, and it's really awesome to kind of follow in their footsteps. They've left a massive legacy at New Zealand cricket as a whole as well, not only the White Ferns. So it's awesome to be following them. It's, you know, they've got big shoes to fill, but they've been awesome, and they're great leaders, and it's really nice to kind of learn off them and see how they go about their ways.
1: What do you know about Bangladesh in terms of their women's cricket?
0: I mean, they're a good team. Like, I don't think we should ever go up against anyone like them and underestimate them. You know, they play some good cricket. They play in tough conditions over in Bangladesh and the subcontinent as well. And, you know, maybe some lower and slower wickets. So I think coming over here with a bit more pace in the wickets and a bit more probably of green seamers, hopefully, for my case. it might take a while for them to get used to those conditions. But, you know, like I said before, we should never underestimate them. They always put up a good fight, and so do we. So yeah, we're looking forward to it.
1: Let's hope all the ground staff around the country are listening, hey? Yeah. Green seamers, please.
0: Please.
1: You personally, what motivation do you have ahead of this season, considering missing out on the T20 squad and that side of things?
0: I think personally, I feel like I've got a little bit of a point to prove as well, which is quite nice. You know, a little bit of fire in the stomach, kind of just to come out firing. Got nothing to lose at the end of the day. So it's just, I've put a lot of hard work in behind the scenes and on the off season as well, and going to Aussie recently. So it's been nice to have that under my belt. But yeah, going into these next few series, it will be, really awesome to kind of just put my best effort out there and see what I can do.
1: What message were you given around that when you didn't make the squad? What did they say anything around what they need or want to see from you a little bit more?
0: It's probably more from a consistency point of view, especially in the T20 format as well. I'm probably more of like a middle over death bowler, and I think they're kind of looking for more power play paces, and you know, Rocco and Bree do that really well, and also Jess Kerr up the top swinging the ball in. So yeah, we've got some quality seamers, and it's really good to have that competition in the team as well. It's really awesome. It's a good problem to have for selectors as well. So it's always hard to hear, but that's just part of the job, unfortunately, and part of selection.
1: And how much the Olympics glistening in the distance, like, is that something that you at all think about? What are we, 2026, a couple of years away, or less than a couple of years away until potentially you can play at an Olympics? Did you ever think that as a cricketer you could maybe call yourself an Olympian?
0: Oh, it's pretty crazy to think about, to be fair. Never thought that it would even be in the works. So to hear that could be a possibility for us is crazy. I think the girls obviously experienced the Comm Games in 2022. They really enjoyed that as well, and I think that's kind of the Olympics is just that next level up, which is insane. And it's awesome that cricket's a part of it. You know, it's going to be a cool culture to hopefully be a part of.

0: But yeah, it is still a couple of years away, and we've got some possible qualifiers coming up as well. So yeah, something to look forward to.
1: Yeah, nice. Just back to, I guess, the makeup of the team and this season without Sophie and Susie, not to bang on about it, but do you younger type players feel the need to kind of step up a bit more as well? Like what rests on your shoulders, not you personally, but that next crop coming through to be like, we can bring this team forward into a new era?
0: Yeah, I think it's taken the knowledge from previous years playing with those two and Leah as well, and kind of bringing what we know and how they go about things into this new generation as well. And it's really exciting. Like, we've still got so much to learn as players and as a team as well. So, yeah, really looking forward to it. We've got an exciting young group coming through as well. And we have been together for a little while now as well, which has been really cool. And being able to train and play with each other too is awesome. So, yeah, I guess it's kind of just bringing your own knowledge as well as knowledge from the senior players as well. And we've got the likes of Mealy and Maddie, Brooke as well up there, bringing that knowledge as well into the team. So yeah, it's really exciting, looking forward.
1: And you have been pushed and pulled every way this morning, acting and doing all sorts of stuff. Who was the best, who was the worst when it comes to White Ferns acting?
0: Oh, out of the crew we had today, the best, Hannah Rowe was pretty good actually. Okay. Yeah, she was awesome.
1: Future in Shorten Street maybe?
0: Yeah, possibly. She actually worked really well as our director. So I'll give her that. Fran Jonas, a little bit emotionless at times.
1: You work on.
0: Yeah, you work on. But she got there in the end.
1: Brilliant. Awesome. Well, great to be able to catch up with you. Best of luck for the season. And yeah, we'll talk soon, no doubt.
0: Thanks heaps.
1: Awesome.

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5: I know where you want to go out of the blocks today.
6: Well,
5: I know where you want to go.
6: Where do I want to go then? Okay, I'll lead the chat. So I was having a chat to Sumo just before the show, and we're just coming up with things to have a chat about today, and I'm questioning if I should do this, but I don't know if everyone would have seen socials yesterday, and there was a lot going on in High Rocks, and so some poor lady just she pooed herself. She was going a little bit too hard in the High Rocks, and I had a conversation for about, I reckon, 25 minutes about this yesterday.
5: Yeah.
6: And it went all places. But basically, I got asked, if that was you, what would you do?
5: Yeah.
6: Would you carry on, or would you slip away, clean yourself up, and then go back in, knowing that potentially you could cost you time, but your credibility might be intact still?
5: Well,
6: And then I got asked the question. I know. That's the thing right now, because horror.

She gets paid, and she's got major sponsors attached to it. But then I got asked a question yesterday. I was like, okay, have you ever had an instance when you were playing rugby or you've been out there in a game that you've come close to shitting yourself? And I was like, no, I haven't. But what would I do if I had that moment arise? And I don't know what I would have done.

0: Yeah, for me. And look, obviously I enjoy trail running, and I can assure you there have been times out on various trails where...
1: Yeah, but you're by yourself, you've got to make
0: that, and that is the point I'm going to make here. Paula Ratcliffe, God bless her, you know, she did a street poo. Taylor Nibb at least is in an individual event where, you know, she's running, she's in the last section of a triathlon, she's not going to be contaminating anyone else potentially. The Australian

0: to fame, and then everyone will forget, you'd hope, because no one wants to be caught out in their worst moment. But then it's the decisions you make in your worst moment for me. And where's the decision here? Yes, you're competing. Yes, it's an event. There's probably another one tomorrow. It is High Rocks. They're everywhere. You mentioned the number of races per year. There is another chance to go and do this. So at what point do you say to yourself, it's not just about me here? That's the thing that gets me about the story.
1: Yeah, I don't know. I just think, for me, like, thinking about it, what would I have done? I probably would have carried on, Sumo. And for one reason, solely.
0: You would have carried on.
1: Yeah, I would have.
0: In a High Rocks event.
1: Well, if I was that good, and the reason for it is she's very, very good. She gets paid.
0: So is she going to lose a sponsor because she had diarrhea?
1: But you know, imagine that story for a company or someone that is attached to the sport, to show that no matter what has happened to you, no matter the circumstances, the situation, you've found a way to get a result. You know, the resilience that she showed. I know it's a horrible look, and if you have seen the photos, it is horrible. Like, it's not just your normal little log that's floating about and on the floor. Like, there's a lot going on with it, okay? And
0: untidy chat for this time.
1: I'd really
0: of the
1: like to understand what she's had for breakfast, but I applaud her. I do, but I get what you're saying, because a lot of other athletes were just about to go down and do their burpee, and they're like, oh my gosh, what's that?
0: That's my point.
1: I look at it and just saying, finding a way, Sumo, to get the job done.
0: Finding a way to get the job done for me. For me. That is
1: High
0: such
1: an individual solo sport.
0: And therein,
1: forget the rest.
0: Therein lies the alpha athlete mindset. It's me. Even when I've shattered my pants for the world to see.
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4: Can we talk about the Black Ferns?
5: Yeah,
4: because
5: I think
4: they got forgotten yesterday.
5: Oh, they got buried under the weight of All Black disappointment, as always. And look, this was a huge test for them.
4: Huge.
5: Remembering they'd come off a Laurie O'Reilly series, which, in fairness, doesn't prepare a side that
4: well.
5: Doesn't
4: count, but...
5: But look, France have been one of those teams in Europe who have caused the Black Ferns trouble in recent seasons. And it wasn't just a victory. They just controlled the game. They were in control. They converted in their 22s. They made so many more entries, post-contact meters, line breaks. They carried more. They led the game for 69 minutes. I just thought, you know, they looked like they knew what they were about.
4: Yeah, on both sides of the ball, Sumo, like
5: for sure.
4: On attack, I think that just shows what your halfback is able to do if you've got good front football. And I think that's what they were able to do. And then when you've got good front football, it allows your halfback to get out, get that first, second defender, and hit your runners. You look at Mia Anderson's try. Mia Anderson makes a great break, they get over the ad line, and then they find Mikaeli Tu. The loose forward trio for that Black Ferns team, Eleanor Plum King. Yeah, she's been a revelation after a pretty good...

0: good. The passing's really great, but I think the kick is where they're starting to find some real success. Their young back three, Mererangi Paul, Justine McGregor, hell of a finish, and Braxton Sorensen McGee, you know, very inexperienced, young, but making good decisions out there. And I saw a real, defensively, they're bringing a lot of heat.
1: Yeah, man.
0: They're bringing a

0: They'll line up. You know, King's pretty fresh. No Ruahe Demant, who would usually be controlling that defensive line. But Hannah King, you know, has played enough tests now to be growing into that role. I think Braxton Sorensen-McGee's goal kicking. You know, her ability to convert, I wasn't expecting that kind of display from her. So, you know, they're finding ways. And then, you know, you look at that combination of Maya Kawana-Kalani-Roos and Laura Bayfield. Her lock the scrum.
1: Yeah,
0: that is a powerful locking combination for them. And it feels like there's a great balance around very good athletes. The fitness has certainly come a long way.
1: They look fit.
0: Yeah, they look real fit. And there's also an understanding of what you're trying to do. So you're getting that connection. You know, Anderson and McGailey too, both scoring tries, says to me that your Lucys are in the right place at the right time. That's really encouraging signs for this team. They're going to have, it won't be a stern test against Scotland. And my apologies to Scots listening here, but look, they're not much trouble.
1: They're not good.
0: And they got absolutely put away by Canada last week. But that England game.
1: Do you know what's coming, Sumo? Set piece.
0: Yeah.
1: They love a maul. They love a scrum. So, yeah, 27th of September.

0: push on how we tactically drive the game, and to have Hannah King come in as a young 10 and do that really well for us is something that we're extremely proud of.
1: We mentioned that Iz and I were just discussing the game and our takes and takeaways from the game earlier in the show, Whitney. And I thought, Hannah King being thrust into that role and so little experience compared to Alou Dumont, but then her operating with Sylvia outside and knowing how Amy plays the game, were you pleased with how she sort of set that defensive line as much as the attack?
0: Yeah, I think defensively, that was a real point of difference for us. We probably left some points out there from an attacking perspective, but our defensive game was probably what won us that. I think to keep any quality French side to 14 points is pretty exceptional. And yeah, our back line was amazing in the weekend at doing that.
2: Yeah, I touched on the line speed that the group is embracing and bringing, particularly on the weekend. Is that something that you have focused on to get up in the opposition's faces and make them step back in? What is it about the defence that's really impressed you?
0: Yeah, very much so. Like, defence is pretty simple, really, I think. One of the things that we've sort of talked about is that ability to get up and get it back. And, that means huge line speed. It means two on the tackle, and it means taking time to be able to get set to do that again. We've got some awesome threats over the ball, some at the moment that aren't in the squad and some that are new into that space, like the likes of Eleanor Plumking. And, bring line speed, we create opportunities for them to do their thing, which we saw on the weekend. Well, Ponk's to get in amongst it. She got a turnover too.
1: I wanted to talk, if I could, about Mia Anderson, Eleanor Plumking, and Liana Michaeli Tu'u, two of those three scoring tries, which to me always shows that Lucy's turned up in the right place at the right time and has made the impact required. But how did you think that combination operated as a trio, Whitney, not as individuals but as a group?
0: Yeah, I think there's a lot of difference that they sort of bring and an ability now to be working together. And it's interesting. Well, I think it's actually really cool and speaks to the depth that we've been able to develop because, had we have picked that team for France before we left, it might not have reflected that. Mm. You lose someone like a Kennedy Tukuafu before going away, yep. Kipes as well, and they're two pretty main players if we look back to Pack 4 and what that combination looked like. The versatility that we're seeing now from some of those players and their ability to play together in those spaces and complement each other has been great for us. So, proud of the depth and excited about where those guys continue to grow to.
2: No surprises, Whitney. I'm going to focus on the back three, and there's a sole reason for that. Like, they are very, very young, but they are playing beyond their age at the moment. Some of the decision-making at the back, Braxton, you got Justine McGregor, etc. Like, they scored some outstanding and made some big plays. For you, how impressive have they been? And talk to me about the leadership shown from Braxton. She's been around for a while now. Have you seen real growth from her in terms of a leader?
0: Yeah, I think Brax is a bit of an anomaly in the sense that from a really young age, like, nothing's really fazed her. She's come in, she's just cool, calm, collected, and there's a real quiet confidence about her, and it's definitely not in an arrogance way. She's an incredibly humble kid, but to have someone that young that can just, one, have that understanding of the game, two, be able to back themselves and back the team, and then to run the show from your communication in that space has been awesome. I think there's still there's still some learnings across that back three or back four in and around positioning and connection, and we probably saw that a little bit being caught out at times with their kicking game, but that will come, and that will come with those guys having more game time together as well.
1: Whit, you made an injury replacement has landed in Edinburgh. Can you explain Landon Lane's inclusion in the squad and what role you see her playing?
0: Yeah, look, we had a choice probably to put a band-aid on a bullet wound or be brave and bring over the future. And our take on that for this whole year is very much try to be courageous in those decisions. Going into the Lions tour next year, what was going to be putting us in a better place for that. And certainly this was the decision. We struggled for a while to grow depth at 10, genuine 10 talent. And we think Arani is that. She's not the finished product yet. and, you know, it was still growing in that space, but what a cool

0: opportunity to come and do that without, you know, straight away the pressure of having to play. She'll come into the space and get taken under Lou's wing. She'll learn what it's like to be away on tour. We have MJ that can cover that space as well as Kingy in the meantime. But if we do get another injury, you know, being brave enough to go, yep, she will be in the future, so let's give her the minutes now.
1: I know that you'll respect anyone you play, Whitney, as a team, and Scotland obviously had a tough assignment last week against the Canadians. Does this allow you a chance to look to rotate through the squad? How do you balance the game minutes that you want your drivers to have versus trying to give everyone enough game time to prepare them for what comes next?
0: Yeah, we've sort of looked at that across the whole tour, and this weekend will be an opportunity to give some minutes to those that haven't had a lot. But we'll still try and be smart around the connection and cohesion that we build, albeit it might look like the first half of the game, well, this is a group of players that predominantly play off the bench together, or how do we finish the game and who's doing that together in that moment. But yeah, certainly not a team we can take lightly in Scotland. I think when you come off the back of a outcome like that, you're pretty driven to look at the ways you can be better, and what we know is everyone sort of lifts 10% when they're playing a team in black. So it'll be an exciting opportunity for some opportunities, but we also need to be ready for what they'll bring too.
2: Oh, being ready for what they're going to bring in a couple of weeks. I will look forward, because I know what's happening on the 27th of September. Whitney, I want to talk to you about a part of the game that has been hotly debated in terms of the men's set piece. But for you, where are you at in terms of your set piece? Are you happy knowing what's coming in a couple of weeks?
0: Yeah, look, we identified at the start of the year that probably our set piece, we'd looked at it historically maybe in a little bit of a deficit mindset. You know, how do we stop things versus being really attacking? A big part of that, I think, in terms of where we want to go, is going to take a bit of time. Like, we need to build depth. We need to build depth particularly in our front row, but right across all the positions in our space. And so, you know, what that looks like with the time we've got, you know, we were pretty disappointed in our performance against South Africa, but it was a pretty awesome experience to test our game in that way, and the response that we got against France and that forward pack showed a huge improvement. So we've got to control the controllables in those spaces. We know that's a point of difference for England and for Northern Hemisphere teams. Scotland will bring that as well. So I guess it's grateful for the test that we'll get, and that will be the line in the sand, and that'll give us the measure of where we're at, I guess, to go away into the off season and keep thinking about how we develop that. But well, I'm obviously backing us to hold our own in that space, so I guess we'll find out come that weekend.
1: Brilliant to chat to you. Whitney Hansen, head coach of the Black Ferns. They take on Scotland this weekend as part of the WXV Global Series. Wish you all the best to you and the Wahine. Thanks, Whitney, for being a part of our show today.
2: Cheers, Whitney.
0: Thanks, team. Thanks.

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7: It's Happy Wednesday, and that means the lights are on at Happy Valley tonight. The Hong Kong Jockey Club serves up another huge race card stacked with the world's best racing, fast tempo, and plenty of entertainment. 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
11: Eden Park is going to be the venue on Sunday as the Warriors take on the Knights. They would have dearly loved to have this week off, but the Dolphins put paid to that. So much talk about Eden Park as a venue for the Warriors, and of course Cam George fought the temptation from the NRL to do that last up, but Sunday is go. And Nick Sauntner, CEO of Eden Park, joins us on the line. Nick, great to have you on the show, mate. Good morning.
12: Good morning, gents, and thanks for your time.
11: Rugby league at Eden Park. It's not a first, but this might be the biggest crowd the Warriors have achieved at Eden Park. What is your take on numbers so far and the excitement levels around this fixture?
12: Oh, we're delighted to be hosting the fixture. The interest has been extraordinary. This will be a record for rugby league in New Zealand. We've held

0: international fixtures. Mm-hmm. We've held Warriors games previously, and we just want to make sure that the maximum number of Warriors fans can make it to Eden Park on Sunday.
1: Nick, I know you're running a business, and Eden Park is a business, and the Warriors have a business model themselves, and that has involved Mount Smart. But more than the business behind that is the way that they've built a sense of community, that they've turned that particular venue into their own. How do you go about making sure that Eden Park can be as close to that as possible, and do you feel like you have a responsibility to try to recreate some of that atmosphere?
0: Without a doubt, and we've got a lot of respect for Mount Smart and what it's been able to achieve for the Warriors. We've worked very closely with Cam and the team, whether it be for the fixtures next year, working on State of Origin, also Anzac Day. In the last 48 hours, we've been having numerous discussions. We're opening the outer oval from 1 o'clock, making it a family-friendly environment, having face painting, having all the things that you expect at Mount Smart, but also another 30,000 fans who are going to make sure that Eden Park is a fortress for the Warriors.
2: Nick, just as a collective, as a whole, we'll get back to the Warriors, no doubt. They're a big part of the reason we want to chat to you. But as a collective, in terms of Eden Park, man, you must be really pleased with how things are going and some of the events you've been able to attain over the last couple of months. You've got Bruno Mars selling out multiple times. You've got State of Origin. You've got multiple things. So how pleased are you at the moment?
0: Yeah, we're delighted. We're very fortunate. Over the last 10 years, we've redefined our business model. 70% of what we're doing today wasn't part of our business model 10 years ago. And we need to evolve. We're built for the world's biggest acts, the biggest stage. When you consider we want sort of that two premium events a month combined with our community content, and it's ideal for a city of 1.8 million and a country of 5 million. The hybrid multi-purpose, when we look on the horizon, and you mentioned the likes of State of Origin, but Cricket World Cup, Bruno Mars, Guns N' Roses, Robbie Williams, many of those events wouldn't have been possible, and they would have just bypassed New Zealand previously. So we continue to reinvest in the venue. We only look back a few years to have three Women's World Cups and what that meant for women's sport in New Zealand. So it is the national stadium. We're very proud of what we've been able to deliver, but it's only the start.
1: Do you have to change much in terms of the game day experience here, given that the Warriors are not often at Eden Park and they have their arrangements as well? What do you do in terms of the meetings with the Warriors themselves, or is this contract strictly with the NRL, Nick?
0: No, we met with the Warriors yesterday, whether it be from an operational staff, coaching staff, commercial team, and we surprise and delight. We want them to feel welcome, and yesterday I think they were delighted with what they saw, the change room fit out, the coaches' boxes, the corporate hospitality available for their clients. So, but also, there's going to be 40,000 general admission patrons coming here on Sunday, and let's hope that they can get the job done.
2: Nick, this is probably going to be an unpopular question, but I'm going to ask it to you. Look, this has no doubt been a hot topic, and there's been fans for, there's probably been fans against. Would you like, if all things going well, would you like this stadium, could it potentially be the home of the Warriors going forward?
0: Well, we've got the schedule available. I don't think that that's on the horizon, but what I would say is that having the three premium fixtures that exceed Mount Smart Stadium, when we look at Mount Smart, for what is it now, almost two seasons the Warriors have sold out. So their fans are missing out. And what we want to see is the growth of the game. I'm sure that you boys wouldn't restrict your audience and say, okay, we're only going to make ourselves available for X demographic or X part of New Zealand. So what we want to do is expand rugby league in New Zealand. And it's important to be able to get fans going to games. We know that there's a place for Mount Smart, but there's also a place for our national stadium, Eden Park, and the Warriors' arsenal.
1: Nick, in terms of last week, and I know we're looking forward, but let's touch on it. I mean, how keen were you to host that first game of the finals at Eden Park, and how keen were the NRL to have it, and in which case, how disappointed that you couldn't?
0: We were disappointed. 30,000 fans missed out, and we saw that whether it be, we can't influence the on-field performance, but what we can do is influence off-field. Now, one of the things we looked at was

is whether it be the forums, social media, or mainstream media. And the majority of mainstream media and social media was, there's 30,000 fans that are now missing out. Why didn't we go bigger? We know that we would have been able to fill Eden Park. Interestingly, the Warriors have had only a 50% winning record at Mount Smart. So that's over the duration. So this whole thing about, I think the Warriors are good enough to win at any venue. And to win at an NRL premiership, you've got to be able to win in Sydney at a core stadium. So the players, their preparation doesn't change if it's at Mount Smart, Eden Park or a core stadium. They're here to win, and they come with a mindset of winning on the

0: point of view. I actually took a ride yesterday. I thought it was fantastic. Is that going to help with access to your stadium? Is that going to do anything to alleviate congestion for you and make the ease of travel for punters even better?
1: Without a doubt. People will be able to get on a train and get to Eden Park without changing trains in many instances. The challenge will be is that Kingsland Railway Station, although it's the single greatest beneficiary, it hasn't been upgraded.

early and leaving late. So hence why we're opening the outer oval from 1 o'clock. We want people to come, experience the venue, and build the hype for the team. But the CRL will be a game changer. 7 minutes to town from Eden Park. Yeah. There's a growth corridor the government and council are working on under the city deal to see that upzoning of whether it be high-rise along the rail loop, and also...

0: at that time and then have to access the ground proper with a ticket, or is it a ticketed entry into the outer oval?
1: It's a ticketed entry. There's a whole range of activations, food trucks and experiences out on the outer oval. As you can imagine, I think we were all hoping this game would be in another week. So our teams have been relentless in the last 24 hours to work through what that's going to look like, what the whole experience is going to be for the Warriors fans. It was a privilege yesterday. I went out to Gay Day, and at about 6:30, there was a gentleman had his chair. He'd lined up to get his tickets. And that just demonstrated to me the faithful and the passion for the Warriors. The outer oval, yeah, it is a ticketed area, so unfortunately it won't be available for non-ticketed, but it's also a great opportunity for us to showcase what we can build on for State of Origin next year or even Anzac Day.
0: Okay, so from 1 o'clock, gates do open, going through the gate that your ticket allocates you, and then you can make your way to the outer oval to experience that if you wish. But I think the advice is always, Nick, from me, and certainly I think from you too, would be don't leave it late. Get to the ground in good time.
1: Yeah, just to clarify, gate Q, so the off Sandringham Road is open from 1, and then the remaining gates open from 4 o'clock. So if people come early, they'll come from Sandringham.
0: Okay, gate Q it is, off Sandringham Road. So there you go. If you want to get to the outer oval, gate Q with your ticket will get you in. Hey, Nick, appreciate your time, and thanks, and wish you all the best. Obviously, it should be a great sporting occasion, and that's what it's all about ultimately.
2: Cheers, Nick.
1: Great. Now, public tickets on sale from 12 today.
0: Good on you, mate. Thanks so much. Yeah. Nick Sauntner, CEO of Eden Park. Just clarifying what Nick has said there, gate Q off Sandringham Road. If you have a ticket, you can enter the outer oval from 1 p.m. For all other gates, they open from 4. I think kickoff's at 6:05 from memory. So there you go. If you're getting along to Eden Park, and yeah, the City Rail Loop is open. So
3: How was it?
0: Oh, it was brilliant.
3: Yeah.
0: World class. And awesome. Look, from my suburb to the city was 5 minutes, 2 stops.
3: Nice.
0: And I think that the joy of this is, having lived in Auckland for a very long time, is if you're going to the Warriors game and you want to take public transport, you could be at a pub in Britomart and enjoying a schooner or two. You can get on a train and, as Nick has mentioned, 7 minutes, 8 minutes to Eden Park after
3: Beautiful.
0: That. So it's a great asset for the city. It really is. Sammy's still shaking his head at the claim that the Warriors have a 50% win record, which is fact, at Mount Smart, but a one out of six at Eden Park.
3: Yeah, he didn't like that question, but that's okay.
0: Why did you shake your head, Sammy?
3: There's a lot of shaking during that.
4: You're talking about since 1995, yeah. And I say respectfully, if you're talking about the Warriors. So I've been to all the games they've played at Eden Park.
0: Do we have

0: What a that they do after defeat,
1: because of empty seats.
2: Oh my gosh!
0: After the defeat, after you know, a lot of people kind of you know feel a little bit burnt by it. Might not be as interested. I don't know if it sells out in 17 minutes. I hope it does. It'd be great. But I think it's a really good chance it's the biggest crowd ever played in front of here. So.
3: Out the gate has moved. Now live Wednesday nights from 7 till 9 on Sport Nation. All the laughs, racing and chaos you've come to expect. Out the gate, racing like you've never heard it before.
4: The Warriors hit the front.
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11: What if you could build a career in aviation without

0: mate. Good. I've come back pretty much broken. A broken man, broken bank balance.
1: Nice.
0: Broken heart.
1: Yeah.
0: But you know what? The sun came up this morning and on we go.
2: Yeah. In terms of the experience, like Stevie, let's leave the footy chat because no one wants to depress themselves this time of the morning on a Tuesday. But what about the experience, the tour, being over there, understanding again what it's like to tour South Africa, taking people with you who might not have done that before? What's your lasting impression?
0: Mate, it was absolutely fantastic. I highly recommend it to anyone if they ever get an opportunity. I still feel the best part about everything was the people, the South African people. You know, I think they've had a rough time of things. They just enjoy getting out and watching some footy and having some good banter and having some fun. It was spectacularly amazing. The stadiums they have over there, we need to take a lesson from how they build a rugby stadium. In general, the experience was amazing, and well done to all involved for putting it together. It's been 30 years, and let's hope it's not another 30 before they do it again.
3: Yeah, for sure.
4: Stevie D, is he here, brother? Good to hear that you're alive and you're breathing. I know you was close call when you got mugged, but we won't talk about muggings. Let's talk about some other experience. What was the highlight? Can you give us an understanding of what you got up to on the tour that potentially others that might be thinking about going over for a tour of South Africa might enjoy?
0: Mate, there were plenty of highlights. We had a few days at a game reserve up by Sun City. We stayed at a lodge called Black Rhino Lodge, and oh my God, it was an incredible three nights, 4 days, cruising around, looking at animals. Incredible experience. And also, mate, I really, really enjoyed the Soweto Stadium, the third test in South Africa. Man, there was 90,000 people there just rocking to have a good time. Obviously, some serious issues getting people in and out of there, but oh my God, why we're inside that stadium, it's the best match day experience I think I've ever had in terms of just good people, everyone looking to have a good time, and the rugby wasn't too bad either.
4: Can you give us an understanding of the South African people? Because I know they're very passionate about their team, and online they love to have a little comment, etc. But mate, what was that experience like? Can you gauge, for us listeners back here in New Zealand, what was that experience like dealing with the South African fans?
0: Yeah, mate, they're definitely more fun when they win. There's no doubt about that. But as are we all, right? Yeah. But mate, they're there to have a good time, right? It's for a lot of them, a large majority of them, it's not all about the rugby. A lot of the people we met actually were probably Zimbabwean that it came down because there's probably bugger all else to do in Zimbabwe, so they cruise down for the weekend to watch some footy. They're just vocal, the comedy, good banter. And if it all turns bad, then you just offer to have a scrum against them, and then you get on with your day. Mate, it's literally that simple. And mate, what were we drinking? It's hard to know. It was something with Coke over there. It's
2: brandy.
0: It's not Bacardi. Brandy yeah. And Coke, and
2: yeah.
0: Clippies
2: and Coke.
0: Mate, and it's just you have a scrum and you just get on with your day. It was bloody brilliant.
2: In terms of the rugby, Stevie, and we should talk about it. I mean, there have been a number of analysis pieces over the last few days about where this All Black side is really at, where the South African side is really at. The fact is it's a 3-1 series defeat for the All Blacks, 3 games in a row. But where do you sit in terms of the positivity around this All Black side versus the reality check they've received?
0: Man, I think they're a youngish team. There's plenty of fresh names there, which is good for the future. I just think we only really lost in sort of

0: I just think we're a chance. We're still a chance next year. Absolutely, no doubt about that. We've got a year to progress. Running back, catching the ball over the head. Yeah. What about a bigger guy at fullback? A Geordie Barrett can move back there on defence. We know where they're going to kick it. And have a big guy taking the ball in the air. Something that needs looking at. I just think horses for courses, right? We're going to get kicked a lot of ball. We probably need to have maybe not such an attacking fullback, but someone who can take care of that kick chase sort of option. Because that's, mate, if you clean up your kick chase, Africa don't have a lot of attack. They've shown that over the, other than a one-off runner, they don't do a lot, and I think we can contain that.
1: Beautiful.
2: Really interesting stuff, Stevie. Glad to know you're still alive, buddy. Rest up well. Are you back on the tools? Are you back in the station?
0: Mate, the doctors made sure I just look after myself for the next week, so I'll make sure I obey his wishes and commands, and we'll be back in there next week.
2: Good on you, mate. Good to have you back fighting fires here for us, and after a lot of scrums. So get the neck straightened out, get the spine sorted, decompressed, maybe a couple of massages, and no clippies for you now that you've left the Republic.
0: Awesome, mate.
2: Good on you,
0: Cheers,
2: Stevie.
0: Gentlemen.
2: Appreciate you, brother. Sure, Steve
0: Stevie.
2: Devine joining us on the show. What a tour, though. I mean, I think that everyone I've spoken to who was fortunate enough to be a part of a tour group or to go to South Africa for the experience, I mean, barring the results, and look, don't never take a sports trip if the result is going to impact your enjoyment too much.
1: No, hell no.
2: Because you're in a beautiful place, an amazing place, and you've got to enjoy what the opportunity affords you to do. And I'm so glad that so many Kiwis got the chance to go there and see South Africa. And, they're genuinely passionate people about their team. There's no doubt about that. And we can take the mickey out of some of their fans who, are frankly outrageous these days, but some of the All Blacks fans are too. But when push comes to shove, they are an incredibly hospitable people who, want you to have a good time and want to showcase their country as best they can. So I'm hoping that everyone involved in this tour has had some level of success, except for the absolute treacherous cretins who rip people off for tickets. Apart from them, I hope they had a bad time.

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9: A second New Zealand team. 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I just think that'd be just enormous. 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I think from a player pool point of view, having an extra pathway in New Zealand for young Kiwi talent to come through. I'm all aboard.
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10: Our White Ferns cricketers will make an early start to the summer, heading across to Australia for three T20 matches next month. Then they'll come home. They've got six matches, three T20s, three ODIs against Bangladesh, and more action against Australia later in the summer. And, of course, no doubt in the meantime, they'll be super smashing it all over New Zealand during the holiday period. So plenty ahead for our top players, one of whom has been good enough to join us in the studio this morning from the Auckland Hearts, White Ferns, and I should not forget the Takapuna Cricket Club. Izzy Gaze. Hey, Izzy.
11: Hey, thanks for having me on.
10: Oh, well, it's great of you to come in and join us. Now, I thought also when you first walked in, I thought it was good of you to wear your wicket-keeping gloves into the studio, but it's not. Your hands in plaster. You better tell us about that.
11: Yeah, can't quite fit that into a keeping glove right now. Yeah, a little bit out of action. Had surgery on my thumb about a month ago. Just a longer injury, and it's kind of the time to sort it out. So I've got a long road ahead, but yeah.
10: A thumb injury is not an ideal thing for a wicket-keeper.
11: No, it's not. I think my hands are going to be pretty ugly at the end of my career, so...
10: Yeah. So, I mean, in terms of the time frame, what are your prospects? I mean, as I say, a month from now, the team will be in Australia.
11: Yeah, it's probably a bit of a longer timeline for me, looking into the early of next year. It was a pretty big surgery, so just got to take my time, get it right. But, support the girls over the next few months, but it's an exciting time for the White Ferns.
10: One of those things, that thumb injuries, if you don't get them right, they can cause you a lot of trouble later on in life, aren't you? And being a wicketkeeper, best to take the cautious route, I suppose.
11: Yeah, 100%.
10: Yeah, look, okay, so just tell us now what the team is doing in terms of preparation, because as I say, it's pretty early, it's not even really our summer, but it's pretty early to be doing it. So what's the team doing? What are they going to be able to do to prepare for these T20s in Australia?
11: Yeah, there's been lots of work behind the scenes going on. I know our batters are working hard, our bowlers have been working hard over the winter, keeping their loads up. But we're really looking to take on Australia and probably prep towards that Champions Trophy early next year. But it's exciting, going over to Australia. They're a quality team. We're just going to give it our all.
10: They're a top quality team, for sure. And look, it's been a while since you played. I think we've got to get it back to June, the T20 World Cup. So did you get some time out?
11: Yeah, had a good break after that, which was needed, and good refresh, which is always good after a long stint.

0: in the UK. So yeah, it was great to have some time off.
1: Has there been an unpacking of that tournament? Because tournament's a funny thing, especially in T20. I mean, you can sometimes go in where no one thinks, you know, it's going to be your tournament, and suddenly you hit a purple patch. Sometimes you might go in, you know, go in as defending champions, and there's an expectation, and maybe things don't work out. That's just, I suppose, the nature of sport, and particularly that particular format of cricket. So has there been a sort of an unpack, a debrief about what happened at that tournament?
0: Yeah, definitely. I think each individual's done their personal reflections, whether that's just within themselves or with the coaches they, you know, talk to.

0: what we've learned from that tour, because, you know, there's plenty to take from it. But yeah, tournaments like that, they're pretty tricky, because you can rock up and it can go all your way, and it can also go the opposite.
1: What are the things that maybe the big work-ons that came out of it that the team probably needs to upscale to get better?
0: Yeah, I think a lot of it comes down to the execution. Like, it wasn't a lack of skill. We knew that we weren't at our top in the field, and it probably let us down a few games, but we know that that's a work-on, and we're going to work hard to, you know, be the best fielding side out there. And then with the bat, it's about you know, being explosive at the top, but having a steady ship through T20, and yeah, with the ball, our bowlers know what they're wanting to execute, so yeah, it's exciting times ahead.
2: You've got Craig McMillan, obviously, is part of the setup now. How's he helped you guys across the squad in terms of that batting prep and that explosiveness, because he was famous for being able to hit a decent ball?
0: Yeah, Craig's been incredible for the group. Not only his like skill and knowledge, but his energy he brings. I don't think any of the girls would ever question his effort and his care and like competitiveness towards the girls. So it's super exciting having him with the group, and he backs all our batters and, you know, lets us play our own style of game, and we know what he was like, so it's pretty cool to have a coach that wants to play like how the White Ferns play.
2: Everything I know about Craig is that he likes to play a lot of golf, and I don't know if that's anything to do with how explosive he was with a cricket bat, but has he introduced that? Have you guys got golf days now that Mac is in the squad?
0: A few of the girls play a bit on tour. Personally, not too much, because I think I take it too seriously. But yeah, Macca does enjoy golf, and we do play a bit of paddle on tour. But yeah, anything to get the competitive side out of Macca is always good fun.
1: Of course, your background was in hockey too. I mean, you played that a lot, and you share that in common with a lot of players. So what's the synergy there between the skills of hockey and cricket?
0: Yeah, there's actually a few of us in the team who have come through and played hockey. Obviously, we had Soph, who played for the Black Sticks, mm-hmm. and the likes of Polly, who was a really quality player. And yeah, there's other players in the team who've also played age group stuff, but it just translates into our batting. I think you look at all hockey players and

0: world. Is that something you aspire to? Would you like to go and play in some of those?
1: Yeah, definitely. I think it's super exciting. You know, you see new leagues popping up here and there, and hopefully we have a league here in New Zealand in a year. But yeah, it's super exciting. It just adds more cricket to the schedule. It just creates more opportunities for players as well to go represent themselves and their country around the world.
0: Yeah. Look, I want to go back and talk about your early days in sport, because you were actually born in the Netherlands, not because you're Dutch or anything, but because your dad was working there at the time. I think you lived there till what, about 8 years of age?
1: I lived in the Netherlands till 1.5, and then lived in Hong Kong for 4 years, and then Singapore for 2 years. So only came to New Zealand when I was about 7.5.
0: Is that what it was? Yeah. Okay. So you won't have any recollections of playing playing sport in the Netherlands. So how would you mention the places that you went? Because, you know, your dad worked with Adidas and he worked all around the world, and so you were on the move quite a bit. So when did the sporting bug bite you?
1: Oh, it was very early on. I think both my parents played sport their whole lives and they loved it, and they always, you know, got me kicking a ball around or hitting a ball. Played tennis pretty young. I think that was probably the first sport I picked up. But we'd always come back to New Zealand and play beach cricket, and I just loved it. But there wasn't much opportunity to play cricket in Hong Kong or Singapore like there is now. So when I came back, school and club cricket was really what got me into it.
0: Okay, so did you start out, I think you went to Campbell's Bay, so did you start out playing in those tournaments they have? And they're fantastic tournaments where you play with a plastic bat and there's plastic wickets and a semi-soft ball, so no one gets hurt by it, and they play these great regional tournaments, and the good teams, if they do well, they can go and play at Eden Park. Is that how you started?
1: Yeah, it is. I actually got into cricket as the principal, John McGowan, would get out there at lunchtime every summer, and he just would let anyone play cricket, and I joined in and loved it, and then signed up for the school team. I wasn't very good in year four, but, you know, managed to make the team, and yeah, I think we won it 3 years in a row.
0: Right.
1: And we got to play at Eden Park.
0: The one at Eden Park. It's such a great
1: special day. Yeah, very special.
0: Yeah. So is that when you thought, wow, I'd really like to play this game to a high level?
1: Yeah, definitely. It was also very cool. You know, I had Hearts players showing up and helping out, and I've got some photos with some girls who I play alongside with now, which is pretty surreal. But yeah, it's just a great pathway.
0: And that's a pretty cool thing that happens. It's something I've noticed myself, is that the players are very engaging and they understand the value of engaging with the young people, getting the photos taken, just chatting to young kids. I suppose you were once one of those young players. Now you're one of the ones, I guess, they want to come and talk to.
1: Yeah, definitely. I've got photos with Soph and Suze and Lauren Down from when I was younger. And it really makes an impact on young players being able to meet probably their idols and understand what it's like and kind of feel like it's possible to do it yourself. But it definitely makes a difference, you know, going into the community, inspiring younger girls and showing them what cricket can bring.
0: So you started playing, well, as I say, Campbell's Bay, when you were young, so 9, 10 years of age. How old were you when you played your first game of Premier Grade cricket?
1: I was 12 when I played for the Takapuna Ponies.
0: Yeah?
1: Yeah.
0: How did that come about? Were they, you know, was it, well, got to have this in the team, or is someone's crook, we need someone to come in and field? What was the circumstance?
1: Yeah, I think they were down about two keepers. I might have been the only option left in the club. And, yeah, got the call up, probably batted 11, probably led about 15 byes through. But it was such a cool experience. The team back then was like having a whole bunch of older sisters. They looked after me and they probably taught me how to love cricket, which was really cool.
0: Were you always a wicket keeper?
1: Always a wicket keeper. Could not bowl. I think Dad tells me that I really wanted to work hard, but I just could not bowl.
2: Yeah. You talked about other sports as well, hockey, obviously, and you kicked the football around. Were you a keeper in those sports as well?
1: I didn't really play football growing up. Played rugby, tennis. Never really that side of the sport. Just the cricket. I just love being a part of every ball.
2: Yeah.
1: Again, couldn't bowl, couldn't really bat growing up, so had to find something I was enjoying.
2: So rugby then, you would have been halfback, so you're involved
1: in
2: everything.
1: Correct.
2: Right, okay, good. And lots of chat. That's wicket keepers, halfbacks, lots of chat, right?
1: Sometimes. Yeah. Sometimes. I think I'm a quieter keeper than some others, but it might grow on me.
2: Yeah, you develop that.
0: In terms of influences then, wicket keepers, I understand Rebecca Rowles goals had a lot to do with your development as a player.
1: Yeah, definitely. I started working with Rebecca not long after I made my Premier debut, I think, because I started to realise it was something I really wanted to improve and work on and, you know, succeed in.

0: So mum had a connection that got us in touch with Rebecca, and yeah, used to go down every Sunday at about 8 a.m. and would train with her, which really progressed me probably. And just to be able to work with someone who was a great for the White Ferns and, you know, probably could still pick up the bat and, you know, whack it out the park. Just to learn from her, someone who's won a World Cup as well, it was so special to work with her, and I still have that connection.
1: It's someone actually good across other sports as well. You know, you think about multi-talented people, but just the experience that she can pass on. It's great to have a real role model, a mentor like that.
0: Yeah, definitely. And I think that's probably what our connection is more now, just that mentorship and learning from her off the field and how to deal with, you know, professional sport, because she's played it both for cricket and for football. So to have someone like that I can talk to is really cool.
1: Because professional sport is tough. You're in a spotlight. And of course, these days, I mean, if it was 30 years ago, you wouldn't have had to, that things like social media didn't exist. So what's your attitude to all that sort of stuff? Do you do social media or do you stay away from it? What's your...
0: I wouldn't say I'm the biggest on social media. I just like to keep it pretty casual. Yeah, I think it's a tricky one because, you know, you can use social media really in a cool way and promote stuff and inspire young girls, but, you know, social media also can hurt you. So it's just one to keep an eye on, and, you know, through the years I might increase how I am on social media, but yeah, it's pretty special that you can promote the game and everyone around the world gets to see it.
1: Yeah, and are you living the dream?
0: Yeah, I love it. It's what I always have dreamed of doing, and to think it's my full-time job, I pinch myself every day.
1: Yeah, okay. Well, look, it's great to see you. I so appreciate you coming in, and all the best with that that thumb. When does the plaster come off?
0: I've got another 2 weeks. It's 6 weeks total.
1: Getting all itchy?
0: Luckily, hand therapist gets to change the cast, so I've had a few colours.
1: Oh, lucky you.
0: I know, yeah. Not too smelly.
1: I was going to say, I had, you know, one that was on there for about 6 weeks, and I was reduced to stick it, you know, scratching with the knitting needle thing.
2: Down there, yeah,
1: and they say don't scratch it with a knitting needle. What am I supposed to scratch it with?
0: You've got to try the ruler or something.
3: The ruler,
0: yeah.
1: Okay. Oh, look, Izzy, thank you so much for coming, and all the best with the recovery, and can't wait to see you back playing again, huh?
0: Great, thanks for having me on.
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0: the mix to join the white ball coaching team for England, who KP, who has been quite critical of Brendan McCullum's coaching in the past. Brendan did a press conference for English cricket yesterday on overnight, on, and it was on Sky Sports UK. This is what he had to say.
1: The way he looks at the game, the way he views the game, is quite different to a lot of people. I think his work ethic is obviously second to none as well, right throughout his career. When he's in on something, he's all in. And I also think sometimes, like, having someone that has a different take on things is no bad thing. I've mentioned to him that I don't want him to just try and be buried in one specific skill set either. I want him to look across the environment, look across the setup, and challenge me privately around ways that we can improve or things that we can do differently. And, you know, our relationship is good. It's full of respect, and we played against each other, and we've enjoyed spending the time together over the last little while too. So I'm super excited to have him. I know he's super excited to be here, and the boys are buzzing, and I'm pleased that we can add such a strong resource to what's already a very, very strong coaching staff. And behind, I feel lucky to be able to put a coaching staff of such quality pedigree together.
0: Kevin Peterson joining Brendan McCullum. It feels like having two alphas in the same room, doesn't it?
2: It will be watched with a great deal of scrutiny.
0: I thought it was interesting that Brendan said, I've told him I welcome him to challenge me, and then very quickly in private. So there, those conversations,
2: in other words, yeah, when you're with the team, you leave your social media, you leave your phone somewhere else.
0: Yeah, I
2: think that's important, because that's the thing that will ignite it. If he starts going off in public about things, well, then that'll end very, very quickly. But it's a bold call. I mean, he's not a populist.
0: No, he's not.
2: He is. You know, he doesn't bow to public opinion when he makes his decisions.
0: Well, and it just feels to me like somebody like Kevin Peterson, who rates himself, right? He's certainly never backward and coming forward with his opinions and you know, telling you about the things that he was able to do in the game. I mean, I wouldn't put it past him to be gunning for Baz's job at some point in the future, right?
2: And who knows?
0: Who knows? But I think the possibility is there because of the type of personalities they are. I think this is just waiting to blow up at some point.
2: Well, yeah. I think people will be waiting for it. There'll be ticking noises, I suppose, but who knows? It might be just the thing that England need.
0: Yeah, it's one thing, he is quite prominent on social media, Kevin Peterson. He likes to post lots of different stuff, and not all of it I like, but I saw something he did the other day which took me back to the Star Wars movie when Luke Skywalker puts on the blaster helmet and has to use the lightsaber basically blindfolded, right? He did the same thing. He blindfolded himself and faced a bowling machine, and it was cranked up to 130 or 140K or whatever it was, and just off the sound of the ball coming out, he timed a few without the blindfold, then put the blindfold on, and then just started spanking sixes blindfolded off the bowling machine, which I thought was pretty impressive from Kevin Peterson.
2: All right, what else we got?
0: Well, Joe Hart, the former England and Manchester City goalkeeper, he was also on Sky Sport. He was a pundit in the Manchester derby, and this is what he had to say after the Erling Haaland goal.
3: But the fact that Enzo Fernandez is there and makes an attempt to go for the ball, that affects him. So therefore, by the letter of the law, I absolutely cannot believe that all the people that are involved in making this decision, and they've come up with that Enzo Fernandez did not impact the play, because anyone involved in football will tell you right there that he did.
0: Yeah, so that's coming from somebody who's referred to as a Manchester City legend.
2: You're not going to let this go in a hurry, are you?
0: Well, I'm not, because there's a few other things that have come out around this, TJ, which I think if you were the PGMOL...
2: I just can't wait for the second round of matches, the next round of matches in the EPL to come and go, because we really have to park this eventually. I think you're absolutely right. It was an illegitimate goal, but the fact is you're not going to change it. You're not going to get those points taken off.
0: No, you're right. That's not going to happen, but I just wanted to make this point, and this is starting to get some traction over in the UK, is optics of things, right? Now, this isn't saying that somebody is doing something untoward, but I think if you're the PGMOL, you have to look at who you're appointing and where you're appointing them, which games they're controlling, right? And there's a couple of things that have come out since that call was made. One of those is that the VAR referee is a guy called Matt Donoghue. Before he was a full-time VAR referee, he spent 8 years

0: SEN app, 11:10 p.m. tonight. For all the latest insights on Hong Kong racing, visit the Track Hub on the SEN app. World-class racing in Hong Kong, where world-class jockeys and thoroughbreds compete for racing glory on the world's biggest stage.
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7: A thumb injury is not an ideal thing for a wicket-keeper.
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7: Statue of Lisa Carrington at Ohopi Beach. That's a great idea. Morning team, a bit before my time, TJ, but Bill Freeman outside the Wellington Stadium, or Coliseum, as you put it, gave the Springboks a 23-6 spank back in 1965. This is as a coach, amongst other things. Otherwise, Tana, a Wellington icon. Cheers from Daniel. Another one here, a statue of Richard Hadlee outside Hagley Oval. I'd be very surprised. They should have one up there already, shouldn't they?
9: Yeah, I mean, they just changed the name of Hagley Oval or Hadlee Oval. It's close enough.
7: But, yeah, that's another. Just keep them going. 8833. Who, and we started off coaches.
9: Yeah.
7: That was the whole idea because of this thing with Phil Jackson. They're putting up a statue of him outside the Lakers' new stadium in Los Angeles. What coach would you want? As I say, there's the David Latta or Laurie Maines outside Otago Rugby. Gordy Hunter's another one. You'd like to see him recognised somewhere as well. And I mentioned the Cavanas. Just changing tack a little bit. Morning, guys. This from Patrick. It's rather unfortunate the Warriors have to play at the usual shape, unusual shaped cricket ground this weekend. I think even the great Warriors supporters will struggle to give that place some soul. But you're talking about Eden Park and the requirement by the NRL that match be played at Eden Park where they can get a bigger gate. And re the All Blacks, continues Patrick from Ashburton. I think Rennie and co are doing a great job. Second and third tests could easily have gone our way. Leave Rennie as coach through to 1931. But then someone else, Josh, has texted saying he reckons that Rennie's just come in and done what the public want. Made Artie captain, dropped Bowden Barrett, started Richie Moonga going for tries instead of taking the 3 points, and now we've lost three test matches in a row. I'm not seeing many improvements from this time last year. Don't get why Razor was sacked for this. Well, your opinion, Josh, absolutely can't agree.

0: with any of it. First and foremost, Dave Rennie is not a populist. He is not swayed by public opinion. He will be swayed perhaps by people within his coaching circle, or they will discuss it, but a populist he ain't. And I absolutely think that the team's in better hands than they were this time. I don't mean this is a personal slight on Razor. I just feel that the team is in better hands this time round. You're asking for trouble here, Scott. John Hart outside Takaha. Don't think that's going to happen.
1: No, possibly not.
0: From it, Jonah Lomu outside the Pukekohe Stadium. Well, yeah, why not?
1: Yeah, I mean, he could be as easily outside Eden Park, right?
0: Have you seen the movie yet?
1: No.
0: Have you seen the movie, Brian?
2: No, I haven't yet.
0: No one's seen the movie?
1: No.
0: Is it in cinemas yet?
2: Jello has seen it, and it was at the cinemas, yes.
0: Yeah, okay, got to go and see it.
1: I think Jello was at a red carpet thing, wasn't he? I don't think he didn't pay for his popcorn.
0: How red?
1: Well, very red.
0: Okay.
1: Very red. Tongan red.
0: Okay. So, if anyone's seen that movie, Texas 8833, the Jonah Lomu movie, there have been so many ones made of him. They made an interesting one of a couple of years ago called The Lost Tapes. They found some interviews of him, and they put together, it was a really nice piece, included interviews with Dr. John Mayhew, of course, the late Dr. John Mayhew, who probably knew more about Jonah's life than just about anyone, and very sadly, he's not around to tell the story.
1: I believe there's a book coming out as well, which is a children's book on Jonah Lomu, which is, I think, due out maybe in time for Christmas.
0: Okay.
1: Might be one worth keeping an eye out for.
0: What, you know any more about that?
1: Well, I know who's doing the art, and the guy that's doing the art for it is a Kiwi Samoan artist who has done work for the likes of Marvel and DC. So.

0: Chris Amon now in his hometown Bulls. It's brilliant. Yeah, Chris Amon. Of course, we were talking, was it last week, the week before? I can't remember, about the great F1 drivers. What a fantastic driver Chris Amon was. That is great to know that there's a statue of Chris Amon in Bulls, a place I've been through quite a few times. do you want to read that text out from Clarkey?
1: Which one's Clarkey?
0: Ricardo, your lot got their just desserts?
1: Oh, no, he's full of it as Clarkey. He doesn't know what he's talking about. Doesn't understand the laws of the game, obviously, making that comments.
0: The laws of the game. Oh, you've poked a bear there, Clarkey. I'm sorry, we're going to stop. I'm going to stop whining mate.
1: I like this one from Warren, though, saying a rubber statue of Matt Donoghue outside Rick's house so he can give it a kicking daily. Might be therapeutic. I quite like that idea.
0: Yeah. Actually, we're talking about stadiums. The Coliseum, someone said the word Coliseum before. I went to an American football game, a college football game at the Coliseum, UCLA against USC. We were doing
1: Not the one in Rome, I take
0: it. No, the one in Los Angeles. Yeah. We're doing a piece on Ricky Ellison.
1: Mm.
0: And they have this thing. There's a lamppost there with a sort of a kind of a stainless steel or a metal base to it. And if USC get beaten, the ritual is everyone walking out of the stadium to go home, they just line up and they kick it. And that's a way of getting everything off their chest. We need something like that in here for you.
1: We might do.
0: If Manchester United keep going the way they're going, it'll probably get in for a fairly rough time of it this season.
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3: Spark Arena, 5 p.m. Sunday. The New Zealand Breakers start their bid to get back

0: to the glory days in the NBL Basketball League when they take on the Illawarra Hawks. They've put together a strong roster and their pre-season form is encouraging, but how tough is it going to be? To look ahead to the season, to the Breakers' prospects and a few other things that are going on in basketball, Casey Frank, great commentator, joins us. Morning, Casey.
1: Morning, thanks very much for having me. It is an exciting time of year with the balls about to begin bouncing.
0: Yeah. Look, firstly, the Breakers, a new coach, Gordon Herbert, and this is a guy who has got a very, very good CV.
1: Yeah, absolutely. I mean, he's a world championship winning coach. He's well respected everywhere. I think when the rumors first started coming out that this was a guy that the Breakers were pursuing, I think most of it was, really? He wants to come down here? What exactly is going on that this guy who's world renowned and really does probably have his option of jobs to go to decided that this was the place? But after some early bumps that they had to get over, they figured out a way to be able to get him down and still enable him to keep his national team job. And I think it's really set things up for the Breakers. The last couple of years, Petteri Koponen had been the head coach, and he was still so fresh in his coaching career. This is his first head coaching gig, his real first job with professionals on any level. So as good a coach as he might become in the future, it's nowhere near what he is right now when he was learning the job. And I think, hearing just through the grapevine about how trainings are going, Coach Herbert has come in. Gordy knows exactly what he wants, when he wants it. There's no question about who's in charge. He is certainly in charge now, and he is looking to guide the Breakers to get back to where they believe they belong.
0: There's no question he's a winner. Just his coaching style, what do you know of his coaching style, his personality? Is he old school? Is he innovative? What is he like?
1: Well, I think certainly, first and foremost, he is a little bit old school. He's going to let you know how it needs to be, and this is the way we're going to get to win. Now, that doesn't necessarily mean that there's only one way to get to winning, but the way that he's asked you to get there is the way he expects to do. And I think when you look at how him and Dylan Boucher have built this team together, looking from past years, this seems to be a squad that's much more defensively minded. I think that fits in very well with what he can do. Certainly I think he is a coach that empowers players, though. He knows how to coach, the best players in the world. Guys who make tens of 20s of millions of dollars have been underneath him, and they're buying into the program. So I think as much as he is an old school guy, and he's probably a little bit older in terms of age, he's got that ability to relate to players today, to get the best players and the players that you really need to buy in to get to do that. So a good combination of both, but certainly one with a focus on that defensive end of the court.
0: Sometimes a new coach can take a while to adjust to the new environment that he's in, the different players that he has, and vice versa too, the players adjusting to a new coach. But if you use pre-season form as any gauge, Casey, it would seem that his initial imprint is a pretty positive one.
1: Yeah, when you do look at preseason results, you don't want to get too enamored by them. They are quietly encouraging, though. After that early loss where they kind of got smacked by Sydney at the Blitz, they really come back and get three wins on the trot against teams that maybe weren't 100%, but at the same time, they weren't 100%. They got a win without PJC in there, and that's nice to know that what they're doing in training is coming out to fruition in the games. Now, I think once you get into the biggest problem, I think, for all Breakers coaches that come over here is you think you understand what the travel entails and how that's going to impact your season as it goes along, but you don't really understand it until you get into it. Certainly it's just so much easier to be in the southeastern of Australia and have those easy travel times, whereas the Breakers, every road trip is at minimum an 8-hour ordeal, a full day thing. So as the season goes along, that does become a little bit difficult, but I think the fact that he has that world championship background, that national team background, where you have to come together, you have to get ready in a short amount of time, and there are huge travel itineraries that are baked into that. I think he probably has a better chance of becoming acclimated to the schedule a little bit more quickly than we've seen new coaches and new coaching staffs do so in the past.
2: What have you made of the recruitment, Casey? Because it seems to me they're basically, it's like a four-layered recruitment, right? You've got DJ Vasilevich and Kuat Noy out of other NBL teams. You've got guys who have come out of the European comp and Anzac Brazil. Giotto and Josiah Jordan-James. You got guys that have come out of the NCAA, and then you've got guys coming out of the local cells, the NBA as NBL as well. So it looks like there's very much a four-pronged attack to recruiting for this Breakers outfit.
1: Yeah, four-pronged.

0: but I think it's with a focus of sort of two things. You know, when I look at this team offensively, it's going to be built around PJC and Sam Meninga with DJ Vasiljevic able to bring in his scoring as well. I think that's the core scoring group. But when you look at how it's been built outside of that, this really is a team that's focused on the defensive end. And, you know, I think Jordan James, Bediako, I think Kwat Noy, those three are fantastic defenders. In particular, I think bringing Kwat Noy with his championship experience is a big gameplay ability to come over. That's a really good sign that they were able to get a player of that caliber from, you know, a championship squad to come over and commit. But as good as all that is, it is, you know, there's a lot of people from all around the world that are coming together. You've got that Kiwi depth and Leafa, Ruben Tarangi, Carlin Davidson, you mentioned, Anzac Rosetto. You know, I think the ability to fold this in is what's going to prove the most difficult part of this recipe. But PJC has a lot of familiarity with who's going. I think the Kiwi core understand how to play with him at this point in time. And when you look at guys like Vasiljevic and you look at guys like Noy, I think they're going to be able to sit in. And for the most part, these imports in Jordan James and Bediako are defensively focused. They're here to do that job. They don't necessarily have to be offensive powerhouses. The Breakers have that core set up with the local players for the most part outside of PJC. So it's set up well to be able to hit the ground running, especially if they can get that defensive side down. You know, as good as the offense might be, it's going to be the defense that's going to have to come to the play game in, game out, and really set that tone in what is going to be a very high-scoring league with a lot of weapons every single night that they're out there on the court to try and slow down.
1: What can you tell us about the health of the team? I understand Josiah Jordan James picked up a hamstring injury. I don't know whether it's a serious one, but are they going to be able to put close to full strength, or are they going to be at full strength for this opening game this weekend?
0: That is a question. I'm not 100% sure if that is, but you know, when you're pulling guys back in the preseason, normally what you're trying to do is make sure that they're enabled to be at full strength at the start of the season. We've seen in recent years that PJC, you know, he missed the preseason game, and we know he's not the biggest player, so he can have some issues on the health side. You know, there's things that he wasn't able to take part in the full schedule a season ago either. So there's always going to be those injuries that you have to deal with. But I think the key for the Breakers this year is it seems like they have enough depth around those core players that if one is out for a little bit of time, that they've got the set there that can come in and make up for that, at least in the short term. You know, many hands make light work. It's always going to be a collective. One guy can't really make up for an all-league player like a Sam Meninga or a Parker Jackson Cartwright going out. But together, I think they've got enough different kinds of pieces that can come together and still keep that puzzle complete and looking like it's supposed to be when it's not at full strength.
1: It's exciting. To me, it looks like a really good roster. And I know you say that they're only preseason games, but to finish off in Melbourne with wins over Phoenix and Melbourne United in the preseason, it's got to be a positive thing. Looking elsewhere across the league, Sydney Kings, the champions, and what a final series that was against the 36ers. As good as it gets. Those two, are you tipping those two to feature strongly? Are they the ones again to beat this year?
0: Yeah, I'm really interested in seeing what the 36ers do. You know, bringing in Trevor Gleeson to take over that coaching staff for a team that just pulled up just short, reuniting him with Bryce Cotton, where he's had his biggest successes as a head coach. I certainly think that the Sixers team, as good as they were last year, are going to take a step up, in particular on that defensive side. And they've got so much continuity. They're probably the team that I think's got the best chance to get back there and do a nice job and maybe take that next step. The Kings, always dangerous. But, you know, two championships in a row, there is that complacency that there's that disease of me. Everybody wants a little bit more. Are they going to be able to keep that back and continue what they've been doing lately as such a proverbial, you know, championship side in this competition? Of course, you know, you look at Melbourne United, they've pulled together some great talent.

0: probably the three teams that I look at as being the most likely to be there at the end of the season fighting for the championship. But the beauty of this competition is that even those teams towards the bottom have playoff hopes and have enough talent on any given night to get that win, and that's before you bring in the injuries. So those are the three teams I'm looking at, but it's certainly not written in stone at this time of the season. There's going to be a lot of water that goes under these bridges to decide who's going to be there towards the end of the year.
1: Are you happy with the Breakers' depth when you put their squad up against the other squads here in the NBA? How do you think that they stack up? Because I think the starting five looks as good as anything in the league.
0: Yeah, I think, you know, when you look at those starters, it does look like it's going to be a more competitive team than it was a season ago. But what it does come down to is I think a couple guys, if they want to get to that next level, are going to have to make that jump. Sam Mininga, you know, he's coming off a great season, but I think he's got another level to get to, and I think he's determined to get there. If he's able to lift himself up, I think that raises the ceiling for the Breakers. And a guy off the bench, Carlin Davidson, still in the infancy of his career, but coming to the point now where I think he understands how to influence basketball games with his athleticism without the ball in hand, I think that's going to be key on that depth side. When you can look at guys like the leadership of Ruben Tarangi coming off the bench, Carlin Davidson, and we'll see where Kawhi Noy and DJ Vasiljevic end up, or if those guys are going to be starters or coming off the bench. But certainly looks like a much deeper team than it was a season ago, and with a long season and all that travel, that depth is certainly one of the things that you have to depend on to keep that season floating along, even when the tide gets a little tough.
1: I notice in terms of guys that were there last season that aren't there now and that are still free agents, guys like Taylor Britt, Alex McNaught, Max Darling as well. I mean, any of those going to be particularly missed, do you think, with the way they've built this roster?
0: No, I think when you look at Taylor Britt and Alex McNaught, those were deep depth guys who, when given the opportunity, were never able to really imprint themselves at the NBL level. So I don't think that's going to be an issue. You've got Vasiljevic there as a secondary ball handler, and Isaiah Liapa coming off the bench as well. So I think the ball handling's handled in terms of Britt and McNaught leaving. When you look at Max Darling, he was at times a really influential player, but unfortunately for him, he just was unable to stay healthy the entire season. And they brought in, I think, big in those import spots to make his presence or the loss of his presence not felt as sharply. But I certainly think that in terms of the depth, they've taken a step up from a season ago, and I think the franchise itself is happier as to where they are now than they were before the 25 season.
2: Look, before we let you go, Casey, better have a word on the Tauihi and also on the Tall Blacks. Firstly, I noticed that Charlize Ledger-Walker posted on social media a photo of herself in Baltimore watching the All Blacks, and a little bit disappointed with the outcome, but saying still supports the team. But I guess that means she hasn't made it back to New Zealand yet, but she will be. And boy, what an exciting thing this is for Tauihi to have her back playing alongside her sister in Wellington.
0: Certainly Charlize is the biggest name to come back to New Zealand in quite some time, by far our biggest player, the only player in New Zealand history to be drafted into the NBA, not the first player to play there, but the first to be drafted. And to come into her rookie season, she's playing, I think, well above where anybody expected her to. She's become a key part of that Suns team who are moving from Connecticut to Houston next year. So that franchise is a little bit of flux. But I think what she's going to be able to bring to us, not just in notoriety, but on-court play, is fantastic. It is going to be such a key year, not just for the Queens, but for the franchise as a whole. You know, I think the league as a whole, we're moving into a space where we're trying to get more eyeballs on the league to show the quality of play, to show the quality of the Kiwi Hoopers we have here, and Charlize coming back is a great one for that. There's a signing or two that I would say are at least on par with Charlize's name. You know, there's a very big name player in particular that I'm expected to have announced here over the next couple of weeks that has a great following, is a great player. But when you bring it all together, it's going to be exciting. I certainly think that Charlize, although she's going to miss that first round because the WNBA doesn't finish until right about the time that this starts, it's going to be great when she gets here and is able to get acclimated, and we're going to get the fans across the country seeing the best Kiwi basketball that there is.
2: Yeah, of course, she has got unfinished business before she comes back to New Zealand. But yeah, it was interesting to see her at that game in Baltimore. Intriguing too about a couple more signings for Tauihi. We'll have to keep our finger on the pulse there. Look, in terms of the Tall Blacks, they had to go to the Philippines to take on Iran and Syria.

0: And look, they're looking good. They need to finish in the top three of their group to qualify for next year's World Cup in Qatar, and they seem well on course for that.
1: Yeah, I think the Tall Blacks and the high-performance program around Coach Doug Flavel have done a really nice job of just widening the depth of players that they can call upon. So even if one or two of the top guys, or even three or four of the top guys aren't there, there's enough international experience and enough depth on that Tall Blacks deeper roster that they can compete, especially in the Asia Cup. You know, when I think back to the times when I was playing for the Tall Blacks, there was really, you know, 12 or 13 guys who were going to make the team. You'd go into camp and you basically knew who was going to be walking out of that with the jersey on. And now it's much different. You know, there's probably 25, 30 guys who can put their hand up and say, hey, I'm good enough not just to be on this team, but to play big minutes. And that

top three and qualify for the World Cup. Outside of Australia, I look at the Tall Blacks as the power in the Asian region. They've got great size now. They've got great guards. The only question is some of our more talented players are getting up there a little bit in age. You look at a Shea Ely, you look at a Ty Webster, a Corey Webster. You know, these guys are getting to that stage where they're maybe thinking about not playing as much internationally, and that's going to not only put some pressure on the Tall Black high performance.

0: Bit of a state of flux over this qualifying series because of what's going on in Iran in particular, and that's why they were playing in the Philippines. You got the next window is in November. I know Jordan is one of the games they've got. Have you got any knowledge yet of where those games are going to be played?
1: Oh, sorry, I'm not quite across that. But yeah, the game could be locked down. I don't have that scheduled.
0: I don't think anyone knows, Casey. That's what I'm sort of saying. Is there any news on it? Basically, it hasn't really been finalized, has it?
1: To be honest, I'm not across the schedule for the Tall Blacks where those games are going to be played. But of course, I think the player safety is first and foremost what comes up, and going into those zones, if it comes down to it and FIBA says you have to play there, I don't think the Tall Blacks or the national team program would have a problem saying, look, this is a game that we can't go to. We're not going to be able to play there. You know, in years past, the Australian team has refused to go to Iran because of the activity that's going on there. And it's if it does come down to between basketball or what's best for the safety and the well-being of the players, I think you just have to choose what's best for the safety and the well-being of the players there.
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1: And he's rolled it for Farid and Ramsey! 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
0: The Agenda. Agenda 1.
3: Boys, is Dave Rennie getting special treatment after losing three consecutive test matches?
4: What's the special treatment? Like, what's happened?
3: I'll tell you what, like, I feel like in the past, Fozzie, Razor, if they lost three test matches in a row, it would be like pitchforks and flames coming outside of their doorstep. But Dave Rennie, three consecutive test losses, of course, albeit to the number one team in the world. But, you know, everyone's still just getting on their merry way and very positive, where I felt like in other situations with former All Blacks coaches, there would be pitchforks and flamethrowers.
4: Well, a couple of things. I think people have an understanding that this is a very good Springbok team. Like, they're under no illusions how good they are, and which makes me physically ill saying that. And then I think people have seen a shift in mindset and culture of this All Blacks team. I think it's easy to see this is a completely different team from what we've seen the last couple of years. I think people see that and they see potential, but I think, you know, the understanding that the South Africa are a very, very good rugby country at the moment.
5: My answer is going to be pretty similar to Millsy's, which might bore you, but there's a lot of people saying that's the best Springboks team of all time. And the All Blacks won a test over there at Ellis Park, might I say, one of the toughest places, if not the toughest place, to play international rugby. The next two tests were close. The fourth one, obviously, South Africa were much better. But I think there have been big improvements in the space of 4 months. And as I've said a few times in the last few days, I think come 13 and a half to 14 months' time, by the time that Rugby World Cup quarterfinal rolls around, I think they'll be A-OK. So is he getting special treatment? No, I don't think so. I think the fact that it is South Africa losing three games in a row, if he had lost, let's say, the first three tests of the year in a row, France, Italy and Ireland, I think rightfully the pitchforks would be out. But that is three, and at home as well, three very different games to what we've just seen in South Africa, a lengthy tour as well where they got a ton of injuries. I think, and look, I think it's right to have some criticism, but I think it's also, you've got to step back and just realise the entire situation that they've had on their hands here. And I think on the whole, they've done pretty well. I'd probably give it somewhere around a B+, something like that, in the tour that the All Blacks just had in South Africa.
3: All right, another hypothetical. What if he'd lost all four? What do you think the reaction would have been from the public?
5: Yeah, slightly different because that's a clean sweep. But I think it's more the way that they've lost, because they haven't actually, like, it's very, very fine margins.
3: Definitely.
5: The Springboks are definitely the better team, and we can all see that and we can all admit to that. But it is still very, very fine margins, and a couple of tweaks here or there. The scrum is a big one that we've already spoken about numerous times, and just the set piece in general. But as I say, in another, he's had them for 4 months, and I feel like they've made ground. So I'm willing to cut him a bit of slack at the moment.
3: Millsy?
4: Yeah, look, I don't think it changes. I think after three test matches, we're ahead on points, you know, the total combined points of the games. We've lost by five and whatever. We'd scored more tries than them, I think 13 to, was it eight, into that last test. I think there's total tries in the series. So, yeah, I don't think it would have changed.
0: Agenda 2.
3: And the Warriors Awards dinner is actually on tonight, fellas, and they've gone bloody awesome this year. There's no denying that. Obviously, a big game this weekend. Simon Mannering medal winner, which is the club's most valuable player. Who is most deserving of the award, and who do you think is going to be crowned? And I guess just your reasons why.
5: Very, very tough decision for me, this. And no doubt there would have been voting along the way or something like that. Very, very tough. And that's probably testament to how well they have played as a team, but also how many players

0: as have stepped up week after week after week in key positions, in key moments, in big games as well. And the handful that stand out to me are probably two that many would talk about: James Fisher-Harris, Mitch Barnett. I think every time those two have walked on the park, they've done outstanding jobs. And they, to use a phrase from Millsy's lexicon, they walk towards it every single time and don't really bat an eyelid or back down or whatever. And you need players like that to go on and hopefully win a premiership or at least go deep into a season like the Warriors have, finish second on the ladder, that sort of thing. Who else? Aaron Clark, I think, has been outstanding. Would he win Player of the Year? I think he'd be in contention. Not sure he'd be quite ahead of those two, but I think he'd be in the conversation. And I'm trying to think of someone in the backs who has been consistently good, but I'd say those three probably stand out the most for me.
1: All right. So this team here, there's some criticism at home that they don't have an X-factor player, but I actually think their team is the X-factor moment of this group, without question. But I get told you can't win the comp without an X-factor player. Halfway through the competition, Jackson Ford had won it hands down, but then he got injured.
0: Yep.
1: Mitchell Barnett was out injured for a period of time as well. I agree with Fish. The wingers, each time they got the ball in an attacking situation, they pretty much scored a try. Both wingers, to be honest. From a back perspective, I think Harris Tavita, I hear there was criticism from last weekend, but consistently, he's the rotation he's had to deal with in at the halves, I think he's been the consistent rock, to be honest, to steer the ship around in the back line as well. So no one actually stands out apart from Jackson Ford for me, but you can't give it to him because he's missed half the year, to be honest. But I think if you get into the nitty-gritty, the skipper's had a superb year.
2: I really think Aaron Clark wins it. I think he's been the best player this year for the team. I mean, he won Dally M Lock of the Year last year, and I think he's backed it up with, you could argue, an even better season. I think it's not even a bold statement to say that. I mean, there'll be a lot of pundits, I feel like, around rugby league that are saying that he'd be probably once again one of the best locks in the competition again. I think he's just so diverse to have at 13. His running, his ball playing ability is ridiculous for a 13. Like the

0: they have all played to a level that I think most teams would welcome a bunch of those players in that Warriors team into their team, which I think is a massive positive and a massive tick in the right box around what the Warriors are doing and have been doing this season.
1: And I think a Smokey, for a player like this, if he played more games, just if he played a few more games, but he's obviously there like as a util player,

0: majority of the season at first grade or, like, didn't come off the bench as much. We talk about X Factor. He scored all 16 points for the team on the weekend and had a hat-trick the week before. So, but yeah, he obviously is that backup to Chance, who's very solid. But anyway, regardless, looking forward to seeing who wins it in this weekend as well.
1: Agenda 3.
0: And we talked about the Super Rugby draw coming out. Kyle Budge obviously on with us in about 35 minutes' time. Just want to get your thoughts on the draw as well, team. 10 teams in the competition, quite a few Sunday afternoon games. I think 4 p.m. New Zealand time, quite a few of them. And the Anzac weekend, there is a game at Suncorp between the Reds and the Blues, which is interesting considering there's a test the next day. But I just want to get your thoughts surrounding the draw and maybe a bit on that that Anzac Day test as well.
2: Interesting just listening to your you there, Finn Balls, around the how many Sunday afternoon games?
3: 10.
0: There you go.
3: 6 more than last season.
2: Okay. Right. I mean, that's great for us at home, but that does surprise me a little bit, and that actually concerns me as well, in the sense of the commercial dollar. So is the value of games being broadcast up into the UK, is that diminished somewhat, where it's now a better option to play on the Sunday afternoon? So if the commercial dollar's, I don't know the answers to this, I'm speculating, so relax, text machine, but the whole game is the broadcast market when it comes to these sporting competitions. So if we're going to increase the afternoon games, which is great from a family's perspective at home, but what does that mean to the commercial dollar compared from the overseas coming in? That's my first question mark. Yeah, that's my first initial reaction.
3: Well, that's a good question probably to put to Budge, Carl Budge, because yep. As I say, he's been kind of across a little bit in terms of the development and potential changes to Super Rugby. So we'll definitely put that to him when we chat to him after 4 o'clock. I've kind of mentioned my two areas that I find intriguing. The Anzac one, very interested to find out from Carl if they had any say on playing an Anzac weekend. And I'm not a Blues fan at all, but I feel like if you're a Blues fan, you go, crikey, we're a bit shortchanged there, aren't we? Same with the Reds. If you're a Reds fan, you go, none of our Wallabies are going to be there, none of our All Blacks are going to be there for a week, and we're essentially a lot less strong than we would be on a normal week. So fascinated to find out the reasoning by that, and only having one game as well. I feel like you either have no games or every team still plays but slightly under strength. And I know obviously there are weeks in Origin in the NRL if we compare the two, correct me if I'm wrong, but I think every team has to play in an Origin week at some point. So point being, why should it be the Blues and the Reds who are the only ones who have to kind of suffer that that week? Outside of that, Sunday games on the whole, I think I'm happy with. But again, that Crusaders-Blues one is interesting. That's one of the biggest games of the season. Probably even if you're not a Blues Crusaders fan, you're just a rugby fan, you're going to sit down and be fascinated by that one. That's a rivalry that goes back a long time and between two very good teams. I am interested in finding out the reasoning for that. And, I mean, I'm a broken record when it comes to this, but in a 10-team comp, 6 teams making the playoffs for me is still too many. I like the change in terms of the 2 teams who finish top get a week off and get straight through the semi-finals. I think that's good. That's just reward. But I still think if more than half your competition is making the playoffs in a 10-team competition, that for me is too many.
0: Yeah. That happens
2: what
0: in the...
2: Oh, sorry, Finn Balls. I'll just add a little bit more. What is interesting for me as well, the Sunday game, the National Rugby League kind of owns Sunday afternoons.
3: Yep.
2: They do. I don't think anyone can dispute that. So Super Rugby, is this their way of trying to take that on? So that's an interesting narrative around it as well. Was there another spot on the calendar where they could have had their own window to dominate? But National Rugby League, 3 games on a Sunday is theirs, really. I don't think people can dispute that at all.
3: Well, I think that's another thing we put to Cal Budge, because I think it's a good point you raise, Millsy. that has definitely been the bread and butter for the NRL for a long time, and maybe rugby is trying to get one back on Peter Vlandis, who has been trampling all over rugby union for a wee while now. So perhaps this is a play to try and wrestle back some of that, but I think that'll be tough on a day where rugby league fans

0: know they can sit down and watch three back-to-back games and they can watch their favourite sport, how many of them would potentially turn over to a big game of Super Rugby? Not sure.
1: Yeah.
0: 25 away from four. We'll take a quick break, come back, get some of your texts on the other side, maybe look at some odds as well. Millsy and Guy on Sport Nation, Carl Budge with us after 4 o'clock. We'll also play a game of Magnificent Seven next hour as well. We do this show thanks to the great team at Kogan Mobile. 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
4: 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What an exciting thing this is for Tauhi to have.
5: Certainly Charlize is the biggest name to come back to New Zealand in quite some time. By far our biggest player. The only player in New Zealand history to be drafted into the NBA. There's a signing or two that I would say are at least on par. It was Charlize's name. You know, there's a very big name player in particular that I'm expected to have announced here over the next couple of weeks.
3: Mornings with Tony Johnson. 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

0: Join me, Mark Stafford, for Afternoons with Staffy, Tuesday to Friday, reacting to the big sporting stories. 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

0: through until 6 o'clock. Thanks for all your texts so far, and keep them coming through. Carl Budge with us after the top of the hour. Never mind Blenheim. Someone says, I live 20 minutes from the city and Friday night games go in the too hard basket. Pretty disappointed. That's around the Crusaders. 6 Friday night games, which does seem like a lot down there at Takaha Stadium. Won't all teams lose their ABs and Wallabies the week before the test too? You might be right there, actually, Brett, now that I look at the fact that the Blues and the Reds have the bye the week before. I'm not actually sure what does happen in that regard, but Carl Budge will know. We'll ask him exactly that when he pops on in a couple of minutes or two. At least Rennie can put a sentence together. Razor just sounded all over the place when he spoke, says Peter from Cambridge. Did you not listen to Watto on Sunday? Finn, no special treatment. The honeymoon phase is over. He will get back to winning ways this year, says Josh from the West Coast. And speaking of special treatment, Millsy, you were just telling us a story about a bit of golf over there in Ireland.
1: Yeah, I'm in golf headspace these days, so I apologise for too much golf chat. But no, just an interesting bit of information, or should I say my Irish pigeons. I was in the cab taxi, very good taxi drivers over here in Ireland, very engaging. They like to talk a lot. And catching the cab from Port Marnock last night back to my residence here. And on the radio, they had the kind of sports channel was mainly around golf and football. And so Shane Lowry won the Irish Open Sunday afternoon by 11 shots, I think it was. And on Monday, had to fly to a dear manor in Ireland because the European Ryder Cup team was having a training day, which I found fascinating. Mm. I don't realise they had training days a year out from the event, because I'm pretty sure the Ryder Cup is September every year at the end of all the majors and what have you. So
0: every 2 years,
1: I guess they've gone there to simulate conditions of what they're probably going to get in 12 months' time. But special treatment, Rory McIlroy didn't need to attend because he had to go back to Wentworth, where he lives now, to address, I think, his kids going to school for the first time from Florida to over in England town. So, Ryder Cup team getting together a year out.
0: I didn't know that.
1: I found that fascinating.
0: Yeah, I didn't know that happened either, and I don't know if the US do that, but if that is something that the Europeans do and the US don't do, maybe that is a little key to some of the success that Europeans have had over the US in recent times.
1: Well, I asked Taxi Man, I said, well, we haven't picked the team yet. And so obviously half the team naturally pick themselves. But he said what they do is they take a whole bunch of youngsters as well, who are sort of out of the rankings, for just in case they have a good 10-month period to get selected for the Ryder Cup team. So they've got that experience as well. So that's a hell of an investment. Mm. And I don't know if they go more times between now and then, or this might not be the first time. This could be the second or third time they've been to a dear manor.
0: Well, Rory and co can probably just jump on their private jets anyway, so makes life pretty easy, doesn't it, Millsy? Just like you.
1: And he's probably got enough credits in the bank, you think, Finballs?
2: Yes.
0: He does, but it's interesting. There are a lot of people who think that Rory does get special treatment on the PGA Tour because he has sometimes skipped a few of those signature events that they're meant to play. Yeah. The top X amount of players are meant to play in all of the signature events, and he's managed to skip a couple. And I see there's a crowd of people that hate Rory McIlroy, and they just go to town on him around that.
1: Yeah. I like him. I think I like him.
0: I like him. I think he says it how he sees it, and I respect people who do that.
1: Well, I genuinely think Rory and I could be good mates. I like Guinness. He likes Guinness. I like golf. He likes golf. He has a punt. Like, we're actually ticking boxes.
0: And you're both very good on the links. Like, links courses aren't your specialty.
1: That's right.
0: Yeah.
2: Except Guy's got one thing over you. Guy's played at Augusta, and you haven't. He has.
1: No, that's a big green tick in Little Master's back pocket. That.
0: Maybe we could be a pretty tight trio, I think. We'll invite Rory on the show, and he can be a big part of that. Millsy, Guy and Rory might be the new name of the show. Carl Budge, anyway, with us after 4 o'clock. He's going to chat the Super Rugby draw. We'll play a magnificent seven next hour as well. Lucas Casey and Molly Pinkett.

0: crowd of people that hate Rory McIlroy, and they just go to town on him around that.
1: I like him. I think I like him.
0: I like him.
1: I genuinely think Rory and I could be good mates. I like Guinness. He likes Guinness. I like golf. He likes golf. He has a punt. Like, we're actually ticking boxes.
0: Well, invite Rory on the show, and he can be a big part of that. Millsy Guy and Rory might be the new name of the show.
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7: 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They are tactically minded, equipped with composure, relentlessly loyal to their team. They might be unaware they can apply these instincts to a career in policing as well as the game.
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1: He is the Blues boss.

0: fan in general on a Sunday afternoon. What's the thinking there?
1: Yeah, we love beating those buggers. You know, it's great. It's awesome to see some afternoon footy. Two weekends in a row, we'll get afternoon games. So, yeah, look, you know, we want to get more fans along. We've been very, very outspoken around the need for more family friendly hours. So I think to get a Sunday afternoon game against probably our biggest rivals, that's certainly going to be a massive occasion, and I can promise you it's something that we're going to throw a hell of a lot at to make sure that is a spectacle.
0: Saturday at 7:30 or even Friday at 7 o'clock, whatever time kickoff would be, would normally be your, I guess, marquee times for games. Is that approach slightly changing these days? And as you say, to maybe make it slightly more family friendly and get some youngsters along to games?
1: Yeah, look, mate, it's one of those challenges of being, we draw the biggest audience out of any of the Super Rugby teams, and so, understandably, the broadcasters want us in that primetime slot. But I think it's a balance, trying to keep the broadcasters happy, but also make rugby accessible. And, I've got two young kids myself, they're sport mad, but by 8 o'clock, 9 o'clock at night, they're toast. We wanted to have an opportunity for families to come out. We requested as many afternoon games as we could get. It gives us a really good opportunity to build some early momentum. We take on the defending champions to kick off the year. We've stolen their coach. There's a few rumours around that we might have stolen one of the old captains. Then you kick into a home game against the old foe in the afternoon, and then a follow-up weekend against our possibly a new rivalry in the Reds, because they've stolen a couple of our coaching fellas. So, it's a hell of a start to the season. And, I know the work that we're doing to try and make the experience at Eden Park something that no one's seen before. We're bloody excited about what we're pulling together there, and that's certainly going to give us a great opportunity to show it to more people.
2: Hey, Budgie, when you talk about the broadcaster, I've always understood that the appetite for Super Rugby up into the Northern Hemisphere is of a premium. Is that still the case, or has that dwindled as such, which then has opened the door for us at home to have more afternoon games, which, as you say, is more family friendly?
1: I think it's just been a bit more self-interested, Mildy. There's still a huge audience up there. I know we have more social media followers in South Africa and Europe than we do in New Zealand. And so there's a massive audience up there, but it was Jordan. They're not buying shoes. So for us, we've got to get people buying games, and we want to put on a spectacle that the city can be proud of. We're going to be unmistaking than trying to claim back our city. And I think afternoon footy is a big part of that. When more of the city can come and get access to it, and I think to have a Sunday arvo is optimal, and then the weekend after have a Saturday arvo. They're two really good time slots. Not competing with other rugby matches, that it can be an opportunity for people to come out and really enjoy rugby all over again.
0: You mentioned before people will go to Eden Park and maybe see things that they haven't seen before when it comes to rugby and the game day environment and entertainment and that sort of thing. What can you tell us about that?
1: Yeah, it's still early doors, Guy. There's a lot of work going on. Our organisation has changed a heck of a lot over the last couple of months. We are much more focused on being a ticket selling business, a much, much bigger focus on being an entertainment proposition. I think how you'll see us relate to you guys, how we'll show up on social media, we want to be somewhere that's much more accessible to fans, but be that online or be that in stadium. And so, a real big shift. The strategy work's all been done, and now the fun part is putting that into practice. So, you'll see a really different approach to how we put on a game day at Eden Park. No matter what sort of experience you're looking for, there'll be an area for you to go in and enjoy. Whether that's a refined semi-corporate experience through to someone that doesn't want any of the music and the entertainment, just wants to sit down and know about stats and see what's going on in the rugby and everything in between. The beauty of Eden Park is we've got the scale and size to really do whatever we want. So the idea is very much carving that up into precincts so that every audience can have a way of watching rugby that in the way they want without distracting from someone else.
2: Hey, Budgie, what's the process of setting the draw? Is it set from Super Rugby, and then all you lads get around the board table and effectively trade games? I'm sure you have a preference with activities, with what's going

0: on and Auckland compared to other franchise teams around the country and even over in Australia? Like, how's the process, like, play out?
1: It's bloody hard, particularly when you've got a couple of teams that have got some challenges, and we're one of those. You know, I'm not lying blame here. We've got a couple of concerts that we have to schedule around, so that always makes venue availability a little bit more challenging. So I do really empathise with Jack Mesley and the Super Rugby team for how complicated it is to put out what you've seen today. There's a hell of a lot of work that goes into it. I think there was over 400 permutations of the draw to get to where we are today. So, we provide feedback. You know, we clearly want to get some of our blockbusters in early. As I say, we indicated very strongly to get Sunday afternoon or Saturday afternoon games, and so it's great that we've been able to be rewarded with a couple of those. That is a balancing act. Everyone's opinionated. Everyone's right for their own need, Millsy. It's I don't envy Jack have to bring that together and try to put it out something that works for everyone.
2: What's the go on Anzac weekend? You and the Reds will play the day before that All Blacks test, which is going to be a fantastic little weekend for rugby fans. How did that all come about?
1: Yeah, great initiative by the Reds. They were really keen to get us over there and

0: came up with the All Blacks playing the Anzac Test, it became a topic of conversation. So credit to David and the team over there. And we couldn't be happy to be part of it. But it'll be a great weekend occasion, a great curtain raiser for the Test match. But, you know, with a fair bit of meaning behind it too, it'll be the first time Byrne and Craig McGrath go up against, you know, this time last year they were our coaches. So, yeah, there'll be a bit of feeling in that match. Our boys will be wanting to tickle them up, and I'm sure, yeah, if I know VC as well as I do, it'll be an occasion he's earmarked on the calendar already as well.
1: And just around All Blacks being unavailable for that week, I take it All Blacks, as Brett rightfully pointed out to us, one of our listeners on the text machine earlier, All Blacks won't be available for other teams the week before, so you don't lose anything in that regard. You guys have a bye the week before, so is that how, I guess, you're comfortable with that situation?
0: Yeah, we are, mate. I think the Anzac Test is something really positive for the game in general, and I think that's something that, you know, our fellow clubs are, you know, I think there's something to be proud of there, as how much we're coming together to figure out how do we grow the game and do what's best for fans, not what's necessarily best for a short turnaround or a travel schedule. We need to do what's best for those watching the game, and I think, you know, to have an All Blacks Test, you know, so early in the season gives so much substance to those first rounds. You know, there's a number of our boys that feel pretty hard done by in terms of that All Black environment. I'm sure there's a few others up and down the country that they're going to want to do the same. And so, yeah, we're going to, you know, hit the ground running with a pressure environment that's probably not been present over the last couple of years. So, and look, again, yeah, the nature of these competitions is you've got to win with depth. Can't be about your best 15. And so, yeah. It's a great honour if we've got a whole lot of All Blacks playing, but you know, if not, we know, you know, there's other players that'll step in. And you know, I look at someone like a Cohen Norrie, that, you know, instead of it being Bowden Barrett not being available, you know, any other sport, you know, if we're in the US, Cohen Norrie would be a first round draft pick. Yeah, and maybe that's the first time we finally get to see Cohen have a crack at Super Rugby level, and how awesome occasion would that be? So I think, you know, again, optics are really important in sport, and I think it's how we promote it, fellas. I personally see that as something really exciting too, and, you know, give a different reason to tune in. And yeah, I can promise you there'll be 23 blokes out on that field that aren't thinking about which All Blacks aren't there. They'll be looking at which person in a red jersey can we go and hammer and put some points on.
2: Oh, I like the sound of that, Budgie. You just touched on Jason Holland just before. So is there going to be your interactions with him so far a change of culture at Blues headquarters when it comes to the playing group and the coaching staff and what's been there the last few years? And how does it work with your interactions with the head coach? I guess this time of year, you're having lots of interactions. Once we get to Christmas, there'll be less of them. Like, how does that relationship work between coach and boss?
0: Yeah, Millsville, man, I couldn't be more excited. Gosh, that's been a breath of fresh air in and around the environment. Just so different. A real modern approach. As a leader of the business, I'm learning from Alfie around how to manage the team, and he is an incredible leader. His commitment to want to be a spine right throughout the organisation. He doesn't want to just inspire the way that we play the game. Yeah, he is deeply invested in the marketing and the comms and the digital team. It has been really, really different. And so, look, from a CEO's perspective, I couldn't be happier. I think we've got a really special man. I think the way that we're going to play the game, yeah, a lot of the DNA that won the Hurricanes the competition this year came from Jason Holland. You only have to look at the way that the players are still going to him for advice when they're away over in South Africa in an All Blacks environment to see what sort of esteem he's held in. And I think you're going to see a really different way that we play the game. So, you know, it's not been a secret that we've probably preyed on trying to go through the middle, trying to use big bodies and play a direct game. I think you're going to see a real difference in using the ball. You look at the likes of a Rico Ioane and a Peyton Spencer. There's so much skill out wide for us. To not use it would almost feel a bit of a crime. And so, yeah, look, I think you will really see a difference in how the Blues play on the field. But I can tell you as a leader, gosh, it's... I'm certainly a better leader than I was 2 months ago. Thanks for having Alfie in the environment.
1: You alluded to the rumours around a certain Hurricanes captain potentially going to your franchise. So when are you announcing the signing of Artie Savia?
0: When I get it.

Yeah, look, we've obviously had a chat to Ads. I think any club would love to have someone of his calibre on and off the field. So yeah, look, we would love to see it happen. We've been pretty respectful too. Yeah, we know how passionate Artie was around Moana Pacifica. We certainly didn't want to look like an ambulance chaser. We wanted to respect his love for that team, but not talk to him until there was a clear decision made there. And then, understandably, he's jumped on a plane and gone to lead our national team incredibly well over in the Republic. So, yeah, look, we need to have a chat. He's had a hell of a schedule. Understandably, his focus has been in other areas. But, look, would we want him? Of course we would. Who wouldn't want that bloke floating around your environment? And hopefully

0: getting home and getting through the injury and knowing what his future looks like, then, yeah, we'll certainly be all ears to have that conversation.
1: Good stuff. All right, mate, we very much appreciate your time and glad to hear that things are looking up and you're trying a few things in terms of dragging a few people along to the game. So thanks so much, mate. Good luck.
0: Thanks, boys. Appreciate it.
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25 away from 6. Millsy and Guy on Sport Nation. The White Ferns are preparing for their summer of cricket. They host Bangladesh here. Before that, a few T20s against Australia in October, about a month's

0: time as the first of them. And then after the new year, they also play Australia in some ODIs. Both of those are in Australia. Molly Penfold is part of the side. She's got a central contract these days as well, and she's one of their fast bowlers. I caught up with her earlier on in the day and started by talking about the last few months and the fact that a few of them have been on leave and had a bit of downtime. What does that look like and how important is it for them?
1: I think it's important to take those weeks, and they don't come around very often, is just to kind of be at home and reset. You know, you're kind of on the go a lot of the time, and you're always training and, you know, being busy. It's tough on the body and the brain, really. So it's nice to take that time to kind of just like settle, be at home, be in your own bed, and just reset.
0: Are you a sun chaser in the winter, or are you a skier? What do you get up to in winter?
1: No, unfortunately, we can't ski on contract. I wish. That would have been awesome.
0: Got to talk to New Zealand Cricket about that.
1: Yeah. That would have been a cool little side hobby, though. Yeah. But no, I mean, I'm a big summer person. I love the summer. So being in winter is kind of tough. But I was lucky to get away to Aussie for a couple of weeks and kind of play over in Queensland in their little club. T20 comp, so that was nice to kind of get away for a bit. Kind of cut leave short a little bit, but it's actually nice just to dust the cobwebs away and, yeah, get back into it.
0: What level is that like? Are there any other international players that you're playing against in that competition?
1: Yeah, it was really cool, actually. It's actually a really decent comp. Like, they get girls coming in from interstate, girls playing from South Australia, New South Wales, nice. And Canberra, all over the show. So, there's some good quality players in there. I had Georgia Vole on my team. She's awesome. Courtney Webb, who plays for South Australia, and some decent clubbies as well, to be fair. Like, their standard over there is next level. So, yeah, it's good quality.
0: So that's the perfect type of lead in there, or at least a little bit of preparation leading into what you're about to face in terms of Australia and the T20s this side of Christmas, obviously. And then ODIs on the other side with Bangladesh sandwiched in between. Was that the idea, to go over there, experience their conditions a little bit more, and, as you say, play alongside some of those players as well?
1: It was probably mainly just to, you know, get some game time. Like, I haven't played a lot of cricket recently. I've been lucky enough to go away to England, but I'm fortunate to not play. So it was more of just like a game scenario situation, and kind of get some overs under the belt and get out on grass. They have some great facilities over there as well, so making the most of that. But yeah, as you said, we've got Aussie next month, and it's a great lead into that. We know they're world class. You know, they're the world champions at the moment, so they're going to be a tough battle. But really looking forward to it.
0: How tough is that going to be? Because they are darn good. I think everyone who follows remotely even any cricket knows how good they are. But, you know, you also don't have Susie, you don't have Sophie, both retired, Leah as well. So it's kind of does it feel like a different season that you guys are heading into in that regard, in terms of personnel a little bit?
1: Yeah, it is. It's a very different group. It's a very young group as well. Obviously, we don't have the big three with us, but, you know, they've taught a lot. They've taught a lot with us, and we've played a lot with them as well. There's a lot of experience on the team with Mealy, Maddie Green, Jess Kerr, Brooke Halliday as well. So they kind of lead from the front, and we've been lucky enough to have the younger girls around the group for a wee while now. So, yeah, Aussie are world class. You know, they are going to be tough, but we know that what we're up for, and, we've played them plenty of times before, so, we know what we're in for.
0: Is there an element of excitement that it is a bit of a page that's been turned on New Zealand cricket history? Like, we all know that they will go down in our history as two of our greatest ever, but now you guys can go and cement your own places in our history, if that makes sense?
1: Yeah, no, definitely. I think they've kind of paved the pathway for us as younger players coming through, and it's really awesome to kind of follow in their footsteps. They've left a massive legacy at New Zealand cricket as a whole as well, not only the White Ferns. So it's awesome to be following them. It's, you know, they've got big

0: with a bit more pace in the wickets and a bit more probably of green seamers, hopefully, for my case. it might take a while for them to get used to those conditions. But, you know, like I said before, we should never underestimate them. They always put up a good fight, and so do we. So, yeah, we're looking forward to it.
1: Let's hope all the ground staff around the country are listening, eh? Yeah. Green seamers, please.
0: Please.
1: You personally, what motivation do you have ahead of this season, considering missing out on the T20 squad and that side of things?
0: I think personally, I feel like I've got a little bit of a point to prove as well, which is quite nice. A little bit of fire in the stomach, kind of just to come out firing. Got nothing to lose at the end of the day. So it's just I've put a lot of hard work in behind the scenes and on the off season as well, and going to Aussie recently. So it's been nice to have that under my belt. Going into these next few series, it will be, really awesome to kind of just put my best effort out there and see what I can do.
1: What message were you given around that when you didn't make the squad? What did they say anything around what they need or want to see from you a little bit more?
0: It's probably more from a consistency point of view, especially in the T20 format as well. I'm probably more of like a middle over death bowler, and I think they're kind of looking for more power play paces, and Rocco and Bree do that really well, and also Jess Kerr up the top swinging the ball in. So yeah, we've got some quality

0: Yeah. It's like three, two. And yeah, they really enjoyed that as well. And I think that that's kind of, yeah, the Olympics is just that next level up, which is insane. And it's awesome that cricket's a part of it. You know, it's going to be a cool culture to hopefully be a part of. But yeah, it is still a couple of years away, and we've got some possible qualifiers coming up as well. So yeah, something to look forward to.
1: Yeah, nice. Just back to, I guess, the makeup of the team and this season without Sophie and Susie, not to bang on about it, but do you younger type players feel the need to kind of step up a bit more as well? Like what rests on your shoulders, not you personally, but that next crop coming through to be like, we can bring this team forward into a new era?
0: Yeah, I think it's taken the knowledge from previous years playing with those two and Leah as well, and kind of bringing what we know and how they go about things into this new generation as well. And it's really exciting. Like, we've still got so much to learn as players and as a team as well. So yeah, really looking forward to it. We've got an exciting young group coming through as well. And we have been together for a little while now as well, which has been really cool. And being able to train and play with each other too is awesome. So yeah, I guess it's kind of just bringing your own knowledge as well as knowledge from the senior players as well. And we've got the likes of Mealy and Maddie Brooke as well up there, bringing that knowledge as well into the team. So yeah, it's really exciting, looking forward.
1: And you have been pushed and pulled every way this morning, acting and doing all sorts of stuff. Who was the best, who was the worst when it comes to White Ferns acting?
0: Out of the crew we had today, the best, Hannah Rowe was pretty good actually. Okay. Yeah, she was awesome.
1: Future of Shorten Street maybe?
0: Yeah, possibly. She actually worked really well as our director. So I'll give her that. Fran Jonas, a little bit emotionless at times.
1: You
0: work on. Yeah, you work on. But she got there in the end.
1: Brilliant. Awesome. Well, great to be able to catch up with you. Best of luck for the season. And yeah, we'll talk soon, no doubt.
0: Thanks heaps.
1: Awesome.

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1: President of the New Zealand X-Men's Association, Darcel Apalu, joins us now. 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

0: Hello and welcome to Premier League All Access with me, Sam Matterface. Talk Sports chief football correspondent Alex Crook is here. Troy Deeney, the former Watford captain, is here as well. It is Premier League All Access, the home of informed opinion and entertainment. And we've got a bumper edition for you this weekend. Crooky, after the game at Old Trafford, you looked like you'd swallowed a sea urchin. And I'm quoting you word for word here. You said to me, I've wasted too much energy on this lot. I'm not even going to get angry. So this is the wellness episode. Every time you raise your voice or get angry or look a little bit miffed, Troy's going to write it down. He's going to journal it for you so that you can use it for your next therapist session. Troy.
1: Hi.
0: If you were acting as a counsellor for Monsieur Crook, what was the first question that you would ask to elicit a response?
1: Well, someone has done a lot of therapy and makes a lot of the same mistakes. You know what the lady keeps saying to me? Why do you keep putting yourself through this? Why do you keep doing the same things if you know the outcome's going to be this way? So that would be my question to you, Alex.
2: Well, firstly, I got paid to be here today. But do you know what? I look around this room. We're in the ballroom at Hotel Football, which is a brilliant establishment. We can see Old Trafford in all its glory if we look out the window. Look to my left, there's a picture of Ryan Giggs and all his Premier League stickers. He's holding the Premier League trophy aloft. I look over there, that's a caricature of Wayne Rooney. Got Nicky Butt's shirt behind me. There's the King, Eric Cantona. I was privileged enough to spend Saturday with Steve Bruce, one of my heroes as a kid. We had Teddy Sheringham on the show on Friday, and that brought back memories of the glory days. But you know, all this does, Class of 92 up there, Nicky Butt's England shirt, there's Scholesy behind us.
3: Yes.
2: Just reminds me how this Man United team is.
0: Oh, it's going to be one of those.

as episodes, folks, it really is. And interestingly, we're in the appropriate place because you're going to be the butt of all the jokes, I think, tonight. Here is the weekend. Manchester City win the derby 1-0 at Old Trafford. 10 men for 67 minutes and a goal that has got half of Manchester asking, what is the offside law again? Bruno Guimaraes comes off the bench and scores at the Stadium of Light. And the Sunderland fans are asking, of all the stadiums in all the world, you had to walk into ours, didn't you? Meanwhile, Arsenal make it 9 in a row in the Premier League. Chelsea lead early and concede twice again, this time to Hull. Have you transferred your membership of the Manchester United Supporters Club to the Tigers one yet?

0: They have
1: been
0: amazing, to be fair.
1: No, they've been really good, yeah. Let's talk a little bit about Tottenham. They drew 0-0 with Everton and are still waiting for a Premier League goal this season. That's never happened to the club before after four games in the top flight. Liverpool drew 0-0 with Fulham at Anfield, and that's their third draw in four games. And Coventry lose 5-0 at home to Brighton, which means they've played four, lost four, and scored none.
2: Doing well, Frank. Good manager at the top level. Good
1: if
2: manager.
1: I was you, I'd try and deflect as much as possible.
0: Sam, I appreciate you doing all of that intro, telling us all of that stuff. Come on, Crookie, let's get into it. Let's talk about your team.
1: Okay. Before we go any further, before we do that, we've got heroes and villains coming later on, which we love. We love the heroes and villains section. And the latter category, I think, is probably overflowing this week. I think that's true. So who is feeling the worst after this weekend? Who's actually having the worst weekend? You only have one name.
2: Me.
1: Troy?
0: Spurs.
1: Okay, I don't think they're feeling that bad. I'm going to go Matt Donoghue. I'll explain in just a second. Okay. Right, let's get into the derby. Manchester United 0, Manchester City 1. What an afternoon at Old Trafford. In truth, it was a dreadful football match. Let's be completely honest about it. But let's talk about the goal. It was offside. I'm not asking you. I'm telling you, it was offside. Enzo Fernandez is in offside position when Gvardiol crosses the ball. He goes for a header. He doesn't get there. Maybe he does, I don't know. It doesn't look like he does, but you never know because you can't realistically tell from the angles that we were shown. But he goes for it. Therefore, it's a genuine attempt to play the football. The attempt takes the attention of Lisandro Martinez and it takes him out of the game. And because Martinez has to deal with Enzo instead of the ball and puts a body across the line of vision of Senna Lommens, it is an attempt to play the ball. And it impacts an opponent's ability to play the ball. That is literally the letter of the law. That's three boxes ticked on the offside law. And you only really need one to rule the goal out. So what on earth is the VAR doing, Troy Deeney?
0: Got the decision right. Great decision. Great decision. You don't want to see goals ruled offside for that. It's a great finish from Haaland. Really good finish. What do you think, Crookie?
2: I don't actually care, to be honest. genuinely, you know, Michael Carrick can point to it all he wants. And actually, you know, when I spoke to him after the game, he said anybody who's made that decision doesn't know the rules because it isn't the rules. And I think he's
1: true.
2: I think he's probably right.
0: That's fair.
2: But it's just a convenient excuse that. They've had long enough with 10 men before conceding the goal, which was all their own making, by the way. Dorgu with a poor header, then they don't defend the cross properly into the penalty area. It doesn't take away from the fact that they were abject and lacked creativity against 10 men. So, I don't care.
1: What do you think the problem was, Troy?
2: I'm not angry about the VAR.
0: Yeah. It's more the performance, right? Yeah. And that's why I appreciate your honesty on the situation as well, because I'm also the same. I don't know. I've said this for weeks now. I don't know what they work on. This is not a dig at Carrick. I just, every time I watch the Man United show, I'm like, well, what are you? Week to week, what are you? What have you been working on? I can't see it. You've got

0: think I give it fair, but I think he was.
1: He was the only
0: excellent.
1: One.
0: Yeah, I've got a big piece on Carrick that we're going to do for the villains part, but it's self-sabotage. It's what Man U do all the time. You have 10 men. Everyone knows from under twos all the way up to first team. You know, when you're playing 10 men, you've got to move the ball quick from side to side. You've got to move it quick. You've got to get them tired.

and that they had to dominate the ball. And they're much better when they're counter-attacking. He was basically saying that Manchester United are better when they're underdogs. And the truth is that Manchester United played quite well whilst they had 11 men. They had the game plan, which was to be the man-to-man marking team, to go and chase around, to really harass and prevent Manchester City from creating, and then try and spring the counter-attack.

0: But they certainly didn't create anything after Manchester City lost a player. And that is really troubling, isn't it? Because that's the department that we all think is their best department,
1: yeah,
0: right?
1: Yeah, but again, let's be honest. I was at Chelsea at the weekend and I was having a conversation with...
0: Well, at least you got some entertainment there.
1: A former player of some repute. And he said to me, look, Cunha and Mbeumo, they're good players. They're not on the level of Palmer and Rodgers.
0: Nowhere near.
1: So there's a problem. we're not able financially, it seems, to bring in the same calibre of players that Chelsea can, even when they've got no European football this season. I asked Teddy Sheringham when he was with us on Friday, how many of these United players get in your treble winning team? The answer is none. Mm. Bruno Fernandes might get on the bench, but I'd probably still pick David May. So... I'm being serious.
0: This is what it's been like all day.
1: Yeah, but
0: I'm being
1: serious.
0: I've had to have a go at him on air for going over the top because he's so emotional.
1: I'm not over the top. This team, this football club, we're sat here in hotel football. I can see the lovely sign there in bright red letters.
0: That.
1: Yeah. This football club is broken. And it will remain broken all the time the Glazers' name is over the door. And Jim Ratcliffe is not going to solve the problem. Because his pockets aren't deep enough either. And every sporting institution he's been involved in ultimately ends in disaster. Mm. Elliot Anderson, £116 million. Man of the match for me. Best player in the park.
2: Agreed.
1: He's up against Youri Tielemans. What do you get for £35 million? You get a player who can't run and who can't play 90 minutes. So how can we... And this is the argument I have with Jamie Carragher, who might come on to him later. How can you judge Carrick and say, is he going to win the league? Of course he's not going to win the league, because the squad's crap compared to the rest.
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0: I had to pull him up a little bit earlier on.
1: We had a bit of a fallout,
0: you can be honest, but you can be honest in a respectful way. And you weren't respectful earlier on today. And
1: I'm fed up with being respectful.
0: I can tell. But the fact of the matter is that there's a few holes in that argument that you've made.
1: Go on then.
0: The first one is that Jim

0: Radcliffe hasn't got deep pockets.
1: Deep enough pockets, yeah.
0: He clearly has, but he doesn't want to.
2: So why
0: to
2: is he signing players for 35 million quid and not 160 million
0: quid? Because he wants to go over there, where we are right now, and build a 100,000 seater stadium.
2: Do you know what he's doing? He's very quickly making the club irrelevant. That's what he's doing.
0: However, Troy Deeney.
1: Yes, sir.
2: Tell me I'm wrong.
0: I think, and you can respond to this when he's calmed down, I think that with Manchester United, there's... Mm-hmm. I said it downstairs, actually. Norman Whiteside was sitting on our table before we came up here to do the podcast. And I think they're the 80s Manchester United. They're that step before they start the challenge for the top, top honours.
1: No, I agree with... I agree to that kind of principle. I disagree in the terms of that team in the 80s was ready for a manager to come in and then to kick on, but it all came through the youth team system. And again, I was having a bit of a wind-up, so I apologise, Crookie, because in the group I was like just prodded to see where
0: I don't think you're the only one. I mean, every group has been winding him up today.
1: Oh, okay. Well, I apologise for my part on that. But I have some serious issues regarding it. It's like Yuva Tielemans' comment, 100%. I hear you on that. But you also then side Belieber, but he's injured. So it's also looking at, like, why did they...
2: Andre Santos for 50 million quid.
1: Santos, I like the kid.
2: Man
1: Santos.
2: City signed Enzo Fernandez for how much? 125.
1: I agree. You're talking about spending. But the other part to it, though, Crookie, is if that's the case, then the expectation, if it has to lower...
2: I agree.
1: The expectation of what you're going to do, the stop talking about Man United as a big club, everything, because the history of it is what you used to do before, not now. But when you talk to it now, I think the Glazers, I think Jim Radcliffe, I think the players, all of the recruitment, I think it gets away from one key pivotal point. That doesn't matter when you're on the pitch. You knew you played 10 men, move the ball from left to right quick.
0: Ball speed, tempo,
1: that's not the owner.
0: Aggression, passion.
1: That's on the players, A, to think for themselves, and B, for the coach to be like, right, we need to do something here. And I like Carrick, and we've spoken a lot about him, but I think this is the limitations. Because he's a nice guy, and because he's in the middle, he can't stick a rocket up someone's ass like that. Earpiece can't stay in your ear, you know. It's just, some things just can't work. But I just look at him, mate, honestly. I look at Carrick, and I think, how are you going to fire into somebody and say, oi, let's go, let's get after it?
2: I get that, and I've got messages on this WhatsApp group from people saying Carrick is clearly out of his depth. I don't know if that's true or not.
1: No.
2: However, right, as every United manager for the past 13 years been out of their depth? Clearly not.
1: No,
2: Jose Mourinho was not out of his depth. Louis van Gaal was not out of his depth.
1: Eric ten Hag was top.
2: Possibly was out of his depth.
0: He was brilliant.
2: You loved him.
0: By the end,
2: he still
0: had a beer with himself.
2: But what
0: I'm
2: saying is, and Troy said it right at the start when he was trying to give me counselling, the sign of madness is making the same mistakes over and over again.
1: Yeah.
2: And the mistake that we're making as Manchester United fans is thinking this club can get back to where they were 13 years ago. They can't. And I'll go through the 11.
0: No, they can, but they can't get there with this team.
2: Senny Lamons, right? Good goalkeeper. Decent enough goalkeeper. He cost 15 million.
0: He's not going to win you the title, according to many pundits.
2: And they're right. You go through the back four. Diogo Dalo, 250 appearances in a Manchester United shirt. If
1: Amazing.
2: That doesn't tell you that the club has been in the doldrums for the past few years, nothing else will.
0: Don't be disrespectful about Harry Maguire now.
2: You launched the defence of Harry Maguire. He's been here seven seasons.
0: Yeah.
2: United keep losing games. They keep conceding goals. That tells me he's not good enough. Lisandro Martinez, good player. Does he get in the Arsenal defence? No. Does he get in the City defence? No. Then you move into midfield. Cobbie was brilliant, okay? You two give me stick about my love for him.
0: You do.
1: It was great today.
2: I think he's sensational, okay? I think he's probably too good for a lot of his teammates.
0: The problem is you go over the top.
2: Tielemans can't run, I've already said it. Rashford. Why is Rashford still at the football club?
0: Well,
2: because he loves the badge?
0: Excuse me.
2: Because no one else is going to pay him 325 grand a week.
0: With Rashford, it was...
2: Bruno gets a pass.
0: Non-stop, getting hold of the ball, running down blind alleys, after blind alley, after blind alley. How many times... Listen, I love the fact that he picks the ball up and runs at opponents.
2: Yeah.
0: But you have to do something with it when you get into the final third, and that's always been a limitation.
2: And
0: how do you solve that?
2: If he had no pace, Troy, he wouldn't be a top-level footballer. He'd probably be a sprinter. Obviously, only if the running track came from left to right and he could cut inside when he was trying to win his races. So, Rashford...

0: And Bumo, good player. None of the other top teams are going to sign him. Šeško, same.
1: Should we set an alarm for when you finish?
0: I've finished now, but I've basically dissected the squad, haven't I?
2: Yeah. Let me just dive in there. So I have a pushback on the Rashford stuff because I've been the one dying on this hill, even with you on Thursday, just as back as Thursday, when I think we read out, was it Scholesy had said...
0: Correct.
2: That, no, it was before the Champions League game, right? I apologise. Yeah, so before the Champions League game, Rashford should start, Cunha should be dropped out. And we had the same discussion about how you've got to put Cunha back on the left-hand side, you've got to put Šeško through the middle, and you've got that's worked. You've got to have that physical presence up front to give you something to play off. You then obviously beat Sabah, great, whatever, is what it is, but they actually made you look average as well at times. Mm-hmm. They had some big moments that they should have scored in the first half. The header at the back post seems to come to mind very, very quickly. But this whole thing of, oh, Marcus runs down blind alleys, he's done it for 7 years. Mm-hmm. My wife's actually, you know what, you guys know my missus. You know what she said to me the other day? Comes across like you don't like Rashford, even though everything you say makes sense. So I'm trying my best to be really nice because I wish the kid nothing but the best. But if someone keeps showing you who they are, believe them, lads. When something benefits him, he'll do it. At the moment, there's no benefit. There's no Euros coming up.
0: No.
2: He knows you like want him out. So the job that Carrick has to do now is keep him involved, keep him like ticking over, and then ultimately, him off at the end of the year. That's the only way you're going to do it.
0: But when you break down the 11 that started today, like I just did there,
2: yeah,
0: how can anyone think they're going to compete with Arsenal, with City? With Chelsea, we're going to sort out their defensive vulnerabilities.
1: So in which case, let me ask you this question then.
0: Yeah.
1: Are you revising your prediction that they finish third this season?
0: Yeah, massively. I think they'll do well to finish above Hull.
1: The good news is that you haven't got angry like you said you wouldn't because you've wasted too much energy on them.
0: I don't know if this is angry. Is this anger or apathy? I think it's apathy.
2: Can I just put one more
1: quickly, because we can't spend the whole time speaking about Manchester United. I get it.
2: But the other piece to it is, you knew this at the start of the season.
0: Yeah.
2: So nothing's changed.
1: Well, do you know what? I disagree with that in a slight way, because I saw them in pre-season and I thought the
0: way they moved... They're good against Leeds.
1: Well, they did. They moved the ball in such a manner against Leeds.
2: How did they look against AC Milan?
1: Awful, but that was because they were doing double sessions beforehand. But against Leeds United, they played the ball so quickly, so sharply in midfield. I thought, oh, this bodes well for the future. And I haven't seen that in real time. I'm like, guys, come on, you did it there. You need to do it. I just don't understand it. But anyway, moving on, we've got a couple of other hits, greatest hits to get into. I think we should give Manchester City a little bit of credit for the way they responded after going down to 10 players.
0: Yep.
1: I thought they were excellent.
0: Yeah.
1: I thought Bruno Fernandes absolutely sucked in Phil Foden, played him like a fiddle, and that's why he got sent off. I do think Michael Oliver was a little bit eager to give the red card. What did you make of it as an experienced professional in those circumstances, Troy?
2: I think that Bruno played him a fiddle. I think Bruno got away with murder. Again, you talk about the rules earlier for the offside. I don't think VAR is any good. Just be done with it, because he does ultimately kick him. You know, again, notwithstanding it is a red card in today's game, but you can't kick someone when they're on the floor. What he set a precedent for is standing on someone's finger now, standing on someone's leg now when they're on the floor to get them to react. How VAR looked at that and didn't, even if it was a yellow, Sam, you've got to look at it and go, okay, it's a yellow card. I thought Phil Foden was emotional throughout the whole day. I don't know what's going on with Phil. He looks like he's trying too hard with everything. It's like he's desperate to do well that he's actually, you know, making himself look worse. But I won't give Enzo Maresca a little bit of love because, you know, I'm not a big fan of his. But I thought tactically he was spot on today. How many times have you guys have done more games? How many times do you take an attacking player off, put a defensive-minded player on and try to shut up shop? He put Ajay on and I thought he was unreal. I know you talk about Elliot Anderson. I thought Enzo Fernandez was unreal. I thought Haaland was better as well in terms of work rate for the team. So all in all, they did the job well. And by the way, Donnarumma, what a save that is at the end.
1: That is a brilliant save at the end and a crucial one, because actually, really and truly, in those circumstances, that should have been 1-1. But he's made a massive save. And it was big players at big times. I thought the aggression from Anderson in midfield, I thought the save from Donnarumma, Haaland,

0: Haaland's goal, and Enzo Fernandez just was excellent in midfield. Now, I think we've all been a little bit harsh on Enzo Maresca, and I don't think any of us are particularly paid up members of his supporters club. However, I think he's learnt from certain instances that have happened. When he was at Chelsea, he would go down to 10 players.
1: Yeah.
0: In fact, at Old Trafford, and I mentioned this on air with Jamie Jackson at halftime in the Game Day Live programme, that Robert Sanchez got sent off and he made terrible substitutions and it cost him the game. He made the right decision. He gave himself space this time around and he made the right decisions. And I do think, actually, look, it's 4 from 4 now. They were dreadful in the Community Shield, but they look a different outfit now.
1: Yeah, and it just tells you can't really read too much into the Community Shield, because they do. You know, I thought Elliot Anderson was particularly impressive. I thought Mark Gaye was terrific anchoring that back line. And Donnarumma, who I said actually looked vulnerable in the opening weeks of the season, he made the big save when he needed to. I still think Mbeumo probably should have taken a touch and would have made it more difficult for the goalkeeper rather than shooting as early as he did. But yeah, it was a really good Manchester City performance. I still think they're some way behind Arsenal in terms of being potential champions, but it looks like they're going to be in for a decent season. But again, he's had the funds, and yeah, brilliant that he can go out and spend 117 million quid on Elliot Anderson. But if you're Michael Carrick, you're going to be looking over to that opposite dugout and thinking, I wish that was me.
0: Troy, quick word then on Manchester City. Where do you rate them?
2: Second. Exactly where they were with Pep. I think a little bit down from where they were with Pep. I don't see this team pushing Arsenal all the way. But give them credit, Sam, they've only let in one more goal than Arsenal so far through four games. Both scored 8. Arsenal let in one goal, obviously. City let in 2. But they've done well to this date. I still think there's questions, though, moving forward.
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0: Okay, that's it for the derby action. On to the rest of the weekend's football. We start at the Stadium of Light. Sunderland 0, Arsenal 2. Arsenal

0: are going to win the league. I'm saying it on the 13th of September, and I will not be taking it back. I said it before the start of the season, I'm saying it now. 9 Premier League wins in a row, going back to last season, the longest run since March 2004. And you know what? The rest of us are just playing for places, aren't we, really, to be honest with you? They want to be able to go and retain the title. They'll probably do that. They went to a hostile ground 3 days after winning at Napoli in the Champions League. And look, to be honest with you, they won without ever needing to be brilliant. They had to dig deep. Let's be honest, Sunderland did very well in the game, but they were excellent. They really were. But the turning point is that 2 minute story, 56 minute. Enzo Lefebvre steps up for the penalty. David Raya goes the right way and turns it onto the post. 121 seconds later, Bruno Guimarães cracks in something beautiful off the underside of the bar. First of all, It's never a penalty.
1: Yeah, no, you're right, with hindsight. I was watching it with Mrs. Crook, and I was maybe on a little bit of a wind-up. I felt like...
0: She's an Arsenal fan, yeah, by the way.
1: I felt like under the new interpretation of the rules, they're obviously trying to cut out this holding at corners. I didn't think Conte was looking at the ball. So I can understand why the referee's given it. Obviously, then when you see it again, he's grabbed his arm. The judo roll, as Mikel Arteta described it. Yeah, I think it was probably the wrong decision. But you know what?
0: What?
1: It worked in Arsenal's favour. Because Raya's made a brilliant save, And that sense of injustice, I think, spurred them on, and then Bruno scored a worldie, and they go on and win the match 2-0.
0: Yeah, just to clarify, if you watch the replay, Ezri Konsa is always looking at the ball.
1: No, I don't know about that. But it's difficult, Troy, because that's the type of incident they're trying to cut out. And we all bemoaned Arsenal last season when they were grappling in the penalty area. So are you going to have to suck up a few of these decisions?
0: John Brooks has had one.
1: Are you going to have to suck up a few of these decisions, though, Troy?
2: I hate where the game's going in that regard. Defensively, it's so hard to watch the ball, watch the man, and not be able to use your hands and touch. It's like, again, I'm not a big lover of defenders, as you know, but you can't just put one hand behind their back and go, oh, go on then, go defend. There has to be contact within the game in netball, like my daughters play. So there's one part. The other part to it is, I love just how Arsenal grind it out.
1: Yeah,
2: they're so good at being horrible. I love it. It's like if you watch boxing, they just jab your head off, don't they, for 12 rounds
0: do,
2: and say, go on then.
0: Do you take a little bit of responsibility for this? Because you called them out, told them they didn't have enough kahunas,
2: and now they've got it in abundance.
0: I think you, Nicolas Jouvert, should have your statues or murals moved in next to Thierry Henry and Arsene Wenger. They haven't even got a statue of Alan Smith, who scored the only winning goal in a European Cup final for them, but they should have one of you, yes.
2: I think that they should at least send me a jersey. You know, that's the least that they should do. I feel that I'm part of the rebuild before Mikel Arteta got there.
0: Yeah.
2: I was the one that made him go, right, enough of Wenger now, on we go. Look, in all seriousness, they've been brilliant. And then I don't think they're going to win the Champions League playing like this style of football, but they're going to win the league because everybody else is in transition. They're just getting better. You can't penetrate that back line. The keeper's fantastic. The back line are really solid.
1: I still think Sunderland come away from the game taking confidence from their performance. Because
0: 12 shots to Arsenal's 11.
1: I think we all felt that Sunderland could be one of those teams who would be vulnerable to a Hull, for example, if they take to the Premier League, and Ipswich have won two games now as well. But I think there are going to be far worse teams than Sunderland, depending how the squad copes with European football.
0: Well, Sunderland have got 4 points from 4 games. I think that's the same as Manchester United.
1: Do you know what? Relegate us. The owners deserve it. Relegate us.
0: Do you know what? We need to talk about Brian Brobbey, because I think he's... Do you know where that striker is, like 80% brilliant? He was so good up until the 18-yard box. Explain to me why he can't translate that wonderful hold-up play, that brilliant physicality, that sort of ability to manoeuvre himself into a position where Ezri Konsa is so uncomfortable, but yet when it comes into the box, he just hasn't got the confidence to finish.
2: It's a little bit like, again, sorry to make about Rashford, but do you know when you've been so good at things throughout your whole career, so his hold-up play, his ability to be strong and roll people, that these players who have been blessed with that much talent, they forget that there's another side to the game, because all their youth career they've been told, you're good at that, keep doing that. And now they've got older, it's kind of like you're trying to learn an old dog new tricks. And I don't know, you can't put composure into some

0: somebody, you can't put that, you know, calm mind in those situations, because everything he does for the team is phenomenal. But I don't know how you can change it. I really don't.
1: Yeah, I mean, I thought he was so good in the build-up play. His wrestling match with Konta was a feature of the whole game. And I thought it was really interesting that, you know, Dean Ashton kept saying, Gabriel, why is he not going out and helping out his mate? And I wonder whether or not the 94th minute equaliser that Arsenal conceded last time they were at the Stadium Blight was playing on Gabriel's mind. He's like, I don't want to get involved in that. And then when they did get involved with each other, Robbie just pushed him in the chest and Gabriel went falling over. I mean, it was, you know...
0: You know, there's another part to it as well.
1: Go on.
0: As an athlete, you want to compete, right? If I'm Konta and Gabriel says, do you need me to come and help? I don't need you to come over here and make out that I can't do my job, because we've got history of you getting bullied by him last season. So, yeah, disagree with Dean Ashton. Sometimes people are just stronger as well, right? You've got to be a bit smarter.
2: Yeah.
3: He was one that Eric Ten Hag wanted to bring to United, probably.
2: Yeah.
3: Better player than Xerxes.
0: To be fair, he's not as good as Xerxes, mate. Xerxes can get the ball a bit more. Did well when he came on, I thought.
1: Right, okay, let's move on. Chelsea 2, Hull 2. Let's get into that.
3: Up the Tigers.
1: Xabi Alonso says Chelsea will get better. He may be right. Well, it'll have to be, because crikey, the defending is absolutely dreadful. 4 games, 9 goals. Imagine having the best attack in the league, which I actually think they've got. However, my God, the defending is scandalous, isn't it? I mean, fancy waiting for a long ball to bounce twice.
3: You're right on that. I mean, you know, the first goal, brilliant from Ryan Giles, by the way, but yeah, shocking defending from Fofana is poor. There's no doubt in my mind about that. And
1: well, you didn't play 73 million for him.
3: I think you got lucky. And I think Xabi Alonso got lucky. And here's why.
1: They didn't get lucky because Emi Martinez is brilliant.
3: Here's why they got lucky. 2-2. He goes chasing the game, Alonso. He chucks on every forward player that he's got at his disposal.
1: Because he wants to win the game.
3: So basically, you've got a back four and the ginger kid sitting in front of them, Barco. And then you've got...
1: World Cup finalist.
3: And then you... That's pushing it. And you've got 5 forwards on the pitch. Estevao, Welbeck, Palmer, João Pedro and Rodgers. Twice you get hit on the counter-attack. Cho's got a score.
1: Trying to win the game.
3: And in fairness, I spoke to Sergei Yakirovich, who I think is brilliant, after the game, and he said, yeah, I've told him.
1: Oh, Sergei, I love you.
3: You've got to go across the goalkeeper. You can't be going near post. He's told him. So you lost a game in similar fashion against Sunderland last season. When you went chasing the game, they scored on the counter-attack. Talby got the winner, and you lose. I think Alonso's got away with one there. I don't think it was brilliant tactics from him just to chuck every forward player on the pitch. I think you should have lost the game.
0: You know who they're missing, Sam? Tosin. A real leader in the back line there, just to sort things out. And you think,
3: do you agree with me though, Troy?
0: Absolutely. He did get away with one. He knows it. Also, Martinez has been at the club for what, 3 games now?
1: Terrific.
0: He has made a season's worth of saves in 3 matches. It's unbelievable. Every game he's making 9
3: saves.
0: He's
3: also blundered a few though. I mean, the second goal.
1: I mean, in terms of ratio,
3: he misses the cross for the second goal.
1: In terms of ratio, he's faced more shots than Marcus Rashford in a night out in Belfast.
3: Then he spilt one straight to Ollie McBurnie. And McBurnie nearly gets there and pokes it in.
0: Yeah.
3: He's made a few saves, but he's made a few clangers as well.
0: Yeah, it's just ratio though, mate. You know, every time you're trying to neck a pint, you're going to spill a little bit, aren't you? Do you know what I mean?
3: Never spill a pint, mate. Never spill a pint.
1: Just earpieces.
0: I think Chelsea are really fascinating. They're going to be entertaining to watch, as Sam says, but there's also going to be times when you're like, that's so juvenile. Like, as you say, the ball bounced twice from a long ball. So, come on. That's one of the first things you're taught as a kid, right? Don't let the ball bounce. And, yeah, you've got talent. And although Barco, not the little ginger kid, is not a bad player, he's definitely not the answer, is he, long term? He needs to grow up a little bit more.
1: He's okay.
0: Yeah, I agree, he's okay, but you need a bit more than
1: He's a bit spicy, and what he did at the World Cup was absolutely outrageous, by the way. Jude was well within his rights to give him a clip round the ear. But, you know, in terms of his performances so far, he's been okay.
0: I think Chelsea should want more.
1: Let's talk a little bit about Coventry City. They are in big trouble. Bottom 4 played, 4 lost, no goals scored. I mean, they got absolutely... I mean, Brighton...

0: And let's be fair, they're the best scoring team in the country at the moment. They, you know, their goal difference is better than Arsenal's.
1: And they haven't got a striker.
0: Anybody else. And you said they weren't going to score any goals because they drew 0-0 with Tromso. And then they've ended up scoring bucket loads ever since. And Kostoulas is technically, as a striker yourself, that goal is absolutely sensational, isn't it?
2: It is. And I do normally go with you and let's talk about strikers, but Lewis Dunk slapping one in the top corner.
0: That's off the scale.
2: That needs its own chat.
0: That's off scale.
2: The technique, the vision is unreal. Yeah, that was unreal.
1: Is it too harsh? I tweeted this and I felt a bit guilty. I tweeted to say, when Lewis Dunk sticks one in the top corner from 30 yards, you know you're going down.
0: Oh, for God's sakes, you didn't do that. Please tell me you didn't do that. What is it with you and social media?
1: Is that not fair, though?
0: Why do you feel the need to always say something that is just a little bit too much?
1: It's true, though, isn't it?
2: Four games in and he's already relegated. Do you know what? I'm going to be fair, and I think you should join in with me on this, Crookie. Sam, you are the guy who's always like, don't have biasness, be straight down the middle, get on Crookie for his Tigers affiliation.
0: Yes.
2: Are you going to admit that Frank has lied to us? He told us this team was going to be good, they were going to be pragmatic, and they're crap.
1: And they let Lewis Dunk score from 30 yards in the top corner.
0: Excuse me. I think you'll find last week they were excellent at Manchester City and they could have got something out of that game.
1: What was the score?
0: 1-0 to Manchester City.
1: How many goals they scored this season?
0: They haven't scored yet, but it's coming. Mm.
1: Is it?
0: On a serious note, I do think the recruitment has been limited, and I think you're right to suggest that they spent sort of like mid-money on players who are sort of on the fringes of Premier League teams, like Chawner. He's probably a really good championship player. I'm not sure he's destined for the Premier League. Pinnock is past his best in the Premier League. You know, I think that's the sort of player that they're buying, they spent their money on. I think the issue is that Coventry have spent money on fees, but they're not spending as much on wages as Hull are and as much as Ipswich are. I think if you look into it, that's definitely the case. And I think the problem is, if you've got the lowest wage bill in the Premier League, which they have,
2: you normally struggle.
0: You're probably going to finish bottom of the table. I think they probably will. I think that Frank really would love to be able to play some sort of progressive style of football like they did last year in the Championship, but actually has tried to play a more pragmatic style in order to try and get points. Stop laughing.
1: How can you say he's playing pragmatic when they've just been brought to five?
2: Didn't want to give the ball away too much. Sat behind the ball, really good defensively.
0: They missed some great chances today. They missed some great chances.
1: Verbruggen
0: made two great saves.
1: Do we think
0: different at that point?
1: Do we think they'll
0: the sending off was also ridiculous? By the way, what is Awoniyi doing?
1: Well, he's not very good. There's a reason that Forrest.
2: Is that one of the players that they bought?
0: Yeah,
2: they bought him in, right? Just checking.
1: Do we think they'll beat Derby's points record?
0: Oh, that's, don't start that.
1: It's no, do we? Do we?
0: Stop it. Ooh. What is wrong with you?
2: Hey,
0: Why? It's not the worst shout. It's four games in.
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6: Let's move on. Tottenham 0, Everton 0. Tottenham are delighted this week. They're delighted that they're actually, I don't know how far down the running order they are, but we've talked so much about everybody else, right? We've talked so much about everybody else that Tottenham are so far down the pecking order. They still haven't scored a goal, but we're too busy worrying about everybody else because, you know, there's other big stories, but Jesus.
7: Well, before Troy gives his big take, I think this is going to unravel pretty quickly for Tottenham and Roberto De Zerbi.
6: That's what I'm worried about.
7: Because he's already getting his excuses in. I think you also mentioned the number of passes they played, the number of opportunities they had, and was basically saying, well, it's not my fault my team can't put the ball in the back of the net. We kept a clean sheet, therefore I've done my job.
6: He's had the keys to the castle.
7: But he's already passing responsibility. He's already outing players in public like Mateus Tell. I don't think this is going to last very long.
8: Doubling down on that, what he's already doing is he's letting everybody else in the media, the fans, there's your problem, it's not me. And he just stinks to me as a bit of a bully, to be totally honest with you. Because, tell you what, Richarlison, who I'm not the biggest fan of, he's not the same kid I left at Watford, but he's certainly, he'd do all right now, wouldn't he? You miss him, a little bit of bite about him, put your body around, maybe get a goal. It's kind of what Richarlison's become. Now he's not even in your squad, so he was a problem. You made him look silly. That's all gone now. Now it's Tell. That, it's so cheap and easy to find one person and go, you're the problem. What about Fernandes, the kid you spent 85 million quid on? He was f***ing mint again, wasn't he? Yeah. Tonali, you spent 100 million quid on. Can he pass it and dictate a game? What about the winger you bought in? Can they do anything? Or are you going to let my moves keep shooting from 65 yards? You know, like, at some point, it's got to be with the lads. And I think his ability to self-harm and to self-sabotage De Zerbi is going to be the unravelling of this over the next 4 to 5 weeks.
7: I agree.
6: It doesn't get any easier for them. TalkSport 2 on Tuesday night, they go to Anfield in the Carabao Cup to take on the Liverpool side, who themselves haven't had a great time in
8: early football. Take. Gakpo scores hat-trick.
7: Oof. You wouldn't rule it out. I might have a couple of quid on that, Troy.
6: Liverpool 0, Fulham 0. Liverpool draw more often than Salvador Dali, only the results are a little bit less abstract. Three draws in four in the league, four Premier League draws in a row at Anfield if you go back to last season. Here's the stat that has never happened before in the entire history of Liverpool Football Club. They've drawn both of their opening two home league games. Andoni Iraola is still waiting for his first home league win. And this was Fulham. This was Fulham, who are a side who couldn't keep a clean sheet. This was gung-ho Fulham, who literally left the back door open every time they moved outside of their own 18-yard box. Why did they not win the game?
7: On a serious note, that's a really disappointing result. I felt like they were starting to build up a little bit of momentum with a win at Ipswich. I thought they were pretty good there, by and large. Came from behind to beat Atletico at home. It felt like a golden opportunity to end that run of Anfield draws and for Iriola to get off the mark in the Premier League in front of his own.

0: fans. And by the end of it, they were probably fortunate to get a point. Fulham had more corners. They had more presentable chances. I think their XG was higher, if you believe in such metrics. So,
1: no, Liverpool's XG was 1.13. Fulham's was 0.71.
0: Okay, so but to me, it looked like they had more openings, Fulham. And certainly
1: that's
0: the
1: not
0: same.
1: How XG works. This is what Alex Cook for.
0: Yeah, that's what I thought. Okay. So we call it AG.
1: Yeah, AG. Alex's goals.
2: They did have more shots on target.
0: There you go, more that shots on target. I knew there was one stat that was in their favour, as well as the corners. So, yeah, fair play to Fulham. Much better performance defensively than we've seen. But, yeah, it's a bit like United. It feels like one step forward, two back for Liverpool at the moment.
2: Yeah, I also think it's a little bit hypocritical from the Liverpool fan base, because this is very much like Arne Slot to me. Defensively, play some good stuff, but there's no real punch, no real bite. Keep giving Florian Wirtz time. I'm like, I think the kid clearly must be talented, but at some point you've got to start to see, right? You've got to start to see some end product. I also thought they were very one-dimensional. So yeah. Fulham, as you say, said when they tried to press, didn't they? It wasn't as if they sat in at Anfield and were like, let's dig out here. They went in and then they never once just flipped it. Just flip it over. You got Barcola, who's rapid. Munoz, who's rapid. Just go short, flip it in behind, and then cause some carnage. And that's the Jurgen Klopp bit that the teams I used to play against, obviously with Salah and Mane, they did that so well. If you backed off, they popped it around and killed you. If you went after them, they just went short and spun in behind, and you were dead. Just so one-dimensional now. So nice.
3: Barcola is so fast that he registered the fastest Premier League speed in a couple of years, actually, when he first came off the bench in their last game against, I think it was Ipswich Town, wasn't it, on the Friday night. But, like, clearly it's going to take a little bit of time for him to get in. It's only four games in. I think Liverpool, under Andoni Iraola, will develop into a team that have got the right tools. I think, I know we all believe that the squad is light. We think it's a bit unbalanced. But I think with Andoni, it takes time for him to get his methods across. But when he does, and they take, I think they'll end up having some joy. And they've got some fantastic players there, especially going forward. And I know you don't like the ginger kid at Chelsea, but the ginger kid at Liverpool is pretty impressive. I like Victor Muñoz.
2: He's sharp.
0: So do I. Yeah.
2: I want to see a little bit more, though, from him in the final third. I think he's got like the ability to really adapt to the Premier League and just be more direct. It's like a moment. He does the real good thing, and then he goes, I'm Spanish. Let's get back to keeping the ball. Like, he goes past people, then he goes, stop, actually, wait. That's not what we do. If he just whips those balls into the box, I think you'll see more from Isak as well.
3: OK, quickly, let's move on to heroes and villains of the week. Who wants to go first this week? Because I got to go first last week, so I can't go first again.
2: I'll go first.
3: Go on, don't mind.
2: Heroes, I will go Donnarumma. What a save. I think if you think back to the Charity Shield, a lot of people talking about he wasn't that good, he should have made more saves. I said to you at the time, getting scored on in the six-yard box, not really a goalkeeper's fault at that point. So much people at the top of the season talking about, James Trafford, it'd be a mistake letting him go. That's why you bring him in, because now, like David Raya, you can put 2 points by the goalkeeper. There's 2 points that he's just made there for the team, and that's why you keep them in there. That's why Chelsea went and got Martinez. Yes, they will make mistakes, but also these guys win you more games than they lose you.
3: Villains?
2: Oh, I'm doing both. Sorry, I thought we were doing a little round robin. Villains, I'm going to go for Michael Carrick. The blueprint's there. You've shown us that you can make it work when you put Cunha on the left-hand side, put Sesko through the middle. But his inability to make the harsh calls and drop Rashford, because it's a Manchester derby, you need the local lads there and all of that nonsense that comes with it, cost them the game today. Because Rashford coming off the bench when they've got 10 men would have been better than Rashford starting.
3: Heroes for me, David Raya. Penalty save was absolutely sensational. Also made another save from Mukiele really late in the game. Absolutely superb. He's just absolutely excellent, and Arsenal really have progressed because he is the goalkeeper. And if you remember back to when he signed and how much you and your golfing buddy were upset about that, Aaron Ramsdale, because I know you came and you stagged it. He's added so much to them, so he was terrific. Villains for me, Matt Donoghue. I mean, VAR.

0: Ballard situation is such a massive failing, and the goal that Enzo Fernandez influenced that Haaland scored, massive failing. And from an FA Sam point of view, I'm sorry.
1: But say, I love be you. Be careful, mate.
0: I will be careful next time. Seriously, just apologise. Keep your head down. It was a bad weekend for VAR. Crook, heroes.
2: I'm going to go for Zian Fleming as a hero. Immediate goal-scoring debut for Ipswich. And I think, actually...
0: Is that because you scored a tap-in at Fratton Park and he scored a tap-in as well?
2: Yeah, they're not easy to score, those tap-ins. But I think he'll end up with double figures again. I think he's a good player, Fleming, as the earpiece comes out again. That's a villain.
3: Stop framing your technology. Earpiece on the floor.
2: In terms of villains, I'm going to go for the local authorities in West London for closing Fulham Broadway Tube Station the day that Chelsea were playing at home. That was really good for 40,000 people trying to get to Stamford Bridge. But my main villain of the weekend is our good friend Patrick Dorgu, who might be the worst Manchester United defender that I've seen since Eric Cantona persuaded Fergie to sign his mate William Prunier. He played one game, I think, against Tottenham, got hammered on New Year's Day. We never saw him again. I fear we might see Dorgu in a United shirt again, but I think he should be subject to the same treatment.
0: But he's not going to get angry, folks.
2: I don't think I've got angry, really. Yeah.
0: That was calm.
2: That was a calm assassination job.
0: Poor old Patrick Dorgu. He was man of the match on Thursday night.
2: Was he really?
0: Well,
2: Jesus Christ.
0: The UEFA gave him Thursday night's man of the match.
2: Yeah, I think Matt Donoghue might have picked that.
0: That's it from us for today. The three of us will be back with you on Thursday as usual, ahead of the last week of action before the international break. Crookie, thank you for not getting angry. Troy, how many marks in the wellness notebook?
1: I've got 15 in the notes to the group. Did well, mate. You did well.
0: A reminder that if you want to get in touch, it's podcast@talksport.co.uk. We've got lots of live football for you. Monday, Tuesday, Wednesday, Thursday, Friday on Talksport. Manchester United versus Brighton on Wednesday night should be absolutely stellar on Talksport. And Crookie will be listening with a cushion over his face. Liverpool versus Tottenham on Tuesday night, by the way. One of them has not scored in the league this season. The other one has forgotten how to win at home. Somebody has to go through, probably on penalties, probably after a 0-0. We will be there for that as well. See you Thursday.

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0: morning, team. Welcome along to the show. Scotty and Izzy with you through till 9 a.m. this morning. Today is Oracle Day. Thanks to our friends at Prezicard. $250 Prezicard could be yours. Izzy tried to take him down last week. Didn't quite do it. But boy, you came close, Iz. You came real close.
1: Yeah, Blenheim Vega.
0: Yeah, Lansdowne Park, gotcha. TJ and Rick will be here between 9 and 12 this morning. The Rural Roundup with Aaron Speedy between 12 and 1. Staff Man is in between 12 and 3. Pip and Lashes, 3 to 6 this afternoon. And the finals countdown with Sam Ackerman, Tanner Boyd and Jerome Ropate will be here between 6 and 7. Busy day for Sammy Ackerman on the tools. All day, every day.
1: Every day.
0: He's the busiest man in radio.
1: He was busy last night.
0: He was very busy last night. He was eating two mains at the Warriors Awards. He had two mains. And a dessert.
1: Apparently, and a dessert.
0: Apparently the chicken was better than the beef. James Fisher-Harris was with Sam last night. He is the Simon Mannering medalist for the club's Player of the Year. And we will have that for you at 7 a.m. this morning. Sam's catch-up with James Fisher-Harris. Kerry Mountcastle, Kiwi golfer, at 7.15. Josh Fung out of Otago, 7.45 this morning. Jack Mesley, Super Rugby CEO with the Super Rugby draw launched last night. Paul Mawate will be here with our TAB odds update. Big Blair Tickner is in studio at 8.20 this morning, and Naitoa Akui out of Bay of Plenty will join us at 8.40 this morning. It's a big old show coming up. 8833 is how you get in touch, and it's a sellout.
1: It is.
0: It's
1: how
0: a
1: good
0: sellout.
1: Jeez.
0: Told you.
1: Look at that, eh? You told everyone. I always knew it was going to sell out.
0: Get along. I went on actually 5 o'clock just to check, see if there were any tickets left, and there were seats with restricted views in the corner of the south stand, and there was 8 or 16 left. That was it.
1: That's it. So what were you going on there for? Because all well knowing that you're up in the box, so what would you do that for?
0: What box am I in?
1: Oh, you know it. I can see the way you spoke to Nick yesterday. I'm thinking, oh, here he is.
0: I have never availed myself of Eden Park Hospitality.
1: But how fantastic is that? And it's awesome. Great to see NRL 360, Braith, Gordy Tallis, and co. over there in Australia just pumping the tyres up, talking the Warriors fans up. And I have to say, Warriors fans, you are outstanding, showcasing what this team means and what it means when you can sell out a 48,000-seat stadium and the biggest rugby league's atmosphere or stadium in, I think, 30-odd years. So, awesome news.
0: 38 years. It's going to be great. And congratulations to everyone who's got involved. And, you know, and I think a very special mention, too, actually, to Nick Saunter and the Eden Park team.
1: Yeah.
0: I mean, they've been sitting there going, well, I wonder if.
1: And quick turnaround, too.
0: It's a pretty quick turnaround, actually. I have a friend who lives right opposite to the Outer Oval at Eden Park, and he said it has been full noise.
1: Yep.
0: Getting this organised. Didn't have a lot of room to wriggle. So let's hoping for a great day. And I do want to remind everyone who's going along and who's got tickets listening, the Outer Oval is open from 1 p.m. So if you want to go and make a good afternoon of it, get
1: Gate
0: out there.
1: Gate Q
0: off Sandringham Road is exactly right. Robbie McFarlane producing the show as ever today. Thanks, Alpha, for that. Jackson Ford played just 24 minutes against

0: The Dolphins, in his return, and is now sidelined again with an ankle injury. His place on the bench taken by Morgan Gannon. A late withdrawal last week with a hamstring twinge, Morgan Gannon, so he's back in the mix. Leka Halasima is listed among the reserves, also named in the extended squad as winger Dylan Watene-Zelezniak, who has been sidelined since round 25. So I think there's going to be some shifts and changes in that team that Andrew Webster has announced. At the Warriors Awards, as mentioned, James Fisher-Harris won the Simon Mannering Medal. The NRL Players' Player is Jacob Laban. The NRL Clubman of the Year is Roger Tuivasa-Sheck. The one New Zealand NRL Rookie of the Year is Eddie Iremia Toyava. And the one NZ NRL People's Choice is Aaron Clark.
1: Yes.
0: Those are your big award winners on the men's side last night. I believe Stacey Waka also took a couple of awards for the Warriors women too. And the head of the PGA Tour has insisted there will be no favours offered to golfers looking to return to the platform after Liv's bankruptcy file last week. The increasing likelihood is players such as John Rahm, Cameron Smith and Tyrrell Hatton will have to play their way back onto the PGA Tour through their performances in Europe.
1: And so they should.
0: Ah, agreed.
1: There is no favours for the loyal ones that stayed in the PGA, and they should not give up their cards for those guys that went over and made bank. So you got to earn the right to get in there, and
0: yeah,
1: it's going to heat up. Spicy old meatball now with golf, and only a certain amount of cards. So,
0: Yeah, well, there's no competition now, is there? The PGA own it all, and they will make the rules. And, it's going to be really interesting to see how some of these guys actually come back.
1: Are you surprised with the whole Liv bankruptcy and how it's all just folded a bit in front of our eyes?
0: No, I'm not.
1: I thought it might have been around a wee bit longer, and then there was all those talks about the merger, etc., and then just fell flat on its face, didn't it? Crazy.
0: Yeah, it did. Well, I mean, it shows the power of the PGA. And how they've managed their sport through all of this. I wonder with Liv, if a few more dominoes had fallen, and it's always with the benefit of hindsight that you look at events like this, if a few more of those names had gone, who knows what we would be talking about today. But, you know, the fact is, did the tour really miss those guys who left?
1: Probably not, because you still had the biggest of the biggest names still playing in the PGA. Scheffler, your McIlroys, Schauffeles, your Woods at times. Like, there were still some key names. So, probably not. The only upside I felt for the PGA and probably where they got it right is probably the increase in stakes.
0: Yeah.
1: You know, the purse had to increase just to kind of level the playing field and entice these players to stay on. Yeah. Nothing else, really.
0: That's right. And that's probably where Liv decided, well, we'll go at your bank balance. We'll force you to increase your costs, and then we'll force you to come and make a deal on that. And the PGA just did not blink.
1: Yeah.
0: And I think that's the funny story here, because that kind of business is always the same. We'll force you into a position where you have to pay more and you won't be able to forever, but we can, because we've got a bottomless pit of cash until you don't.
1: Yeah, the guys like Schauffler, DeChambeau, your Rahms, your Cameron Smith, they'll be fine. You know, they're big household names, the major winners, etc. They've got big bank balances already. But it's the guys that are around the middle or towards the end. You know, your Ben Campbells, for instance, from New Zealand.
0: Yeah.
1: He made a decision to go play on the Live Tour. Alvis Smiley, young kid from Australia, left-hander. He's a very, very good young golfer, and he made the decision to go join Liv, and now he's in no man's land. So those are the players that I think will be severely impacted with this situation with Liv Tour. So watch your space, Sumo. Maybe that money laundering conversation you had at the start of golf, maybe it's just coming to fruition.

0: look back too far to see them at Go Media and almost getting the job done with a couple down as well. So there's no
1: doubt.
0: They've
1: got a chip on their shoulder, Sumo, because if you followed their socials last time they visited, there's a little bit of a... bit of chaos when they arrived. They had to walk to their hotel up a steep hill, and apparently there was... Well, they released some socials overnight, which was quite funny. But they got a bit of a chip on their shoulder, and they were only 1 point off. They'll be very, very confident to come over here and upset the party.
0: Yeah. Fantastic. They are opening up the Outer Oval. They should do that more, especially for All Black games, says Josh from the West Coast. I agree, mate. And Deep South Mark says, Super Rugby crowbarring its way into our lives while we're all engaged in the NPC. Could they not have waited a month? Yeah, they could have. We'll talk to Jack. We'll talk
1: surprised.
0: To Jack Mesley about that.
1: I got a message yesterday, and I was like, "Oh, Super Rugby draw.
0: Yeah.
1: Okay, how good."
0: I mean, this problem. The problem with the game is it can't get out of its own way. The All Blacks eclipse everything. The NPC's finally got a bit of breathing room. Free to air TV. It's got bigger crowds than it has in years. It's got more eyeballs than it has in years. And you know, hey, now's a good time.
1: Do you know what, Sumo?
0: Couldn't do it over the last 4 weeks because the All Blacks were dominating the conversation, and now suddenly you're thinking, oh, it's round eight of the NPC. We've only got a few rounds to go, team.
1: But haven't we asked for this? Haven't we asked
0: what?
1: During the off-season? You look at NRL throughout the off-season. They continue to throw socials.
0: Yeah,
1: you
0: because
1: know,
0: the NRL's its
1: headlines.
0: Own thing. It's,
1: I know, NRL's but we've asked for the Super Rugby to do something similar. And they're out there in the headlines. They've released the seven games. I think there's 16 games under the roof in Christchurch, Super Round down there in Christchurch. You've got
0: Christchurch.
1: One game before the Anzac Test. Auckland Blues, the Blues, sorry, taking on the Queensland Reds over there in Brisbane. It's curtain raiser before the big test. So there's a lot associated with this.
0: Yeah,
1: there's things happening.
0: I agree. I just, you know, maybe just give my beloved NPC just a bit of room. Bit of room to breathe, just a touch, you know. I'd like to focus on it for a while before I start thinking about the 30,000 kilometres the Highlanders have got to travel for Super Rugby. That's all I want to talk about. And I mean, this is it. They release a draw, and the first social media content is how large my carbon footprint's going to be. But that's not the content I'm after.
1: Yep.
0: I don't care about how much business class travel you're doing for Super Rugby. I mean, I'd like to know more about how you're going to play the game and win the competition.
1: Yeah.
0: And what about your travel? This is not a logistics exercise, okay?
1: What's happened there? What's that? What's happened?
0: I just saw a post last night, actually, and talking about, here we go, this is where we've got to go, and it's clocking up the miles with a full kilometre counter going.
1: Thinking, oh, wow.
0: Oh, okay. Well, I guess some people find that interest. Aviation geeks, mainly. 6:12 and climate scientists. 6:12 here on Sport Nation. We'll take a short break. We'll be back. We've got a thought exercise for you.
1: Yeah.
0: After this, a deep dive. Israel Dagg has been thinking. And what a great name for a segment on this show. Israel Dagg has been thinking. Next.
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4: A second New Zealand team. I suppose I just dream of that derby twice a year. I just think that'd be just enormous. It wouldn't matter where they were on the ladder. That would be two of the biggest days or nights on the New Zealand sporting calendar every single year. I think from a player pool point of view, having an extra pathway in New Zealand for young Kiwi talent to come through. So now I'm all aboard.
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3: It is 6:17 here on Sport Nation. Don't forget, Farmlands is on the hunt for rural rugby legends. 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No significant rugby in Aussie sumo. Great point, this text from Ash. So probably trying to get a crack in Aussie media whilst AFL and NRL finals are on. Yeah, that's a tough column inch to crack, that, while the AFL and NRL are in full swing. But Ash, it's a good point, and one I hadn't thought of because I'm sort of speaking through
4: my
3: New Zealand lens. Now, Israel Dagg has been thinking. You called me early this morning and you said, I've had a thought, and I put everything on hold. I turned off the kettle. I stopped making the kids' lunches. Shit, I forgot to finish those, actually, now that I come to think of it. But you've been thinking, and I would like to hear what you've been thinking about.
4: Well, I shouldn't be surprised. I rang you this morning and you said I'd had this thought earlier in the week, so you bit me to it. But basically, just been thinking. It was basically yesterday, and I was just thinking about the game of rugby union and where we're at, and how we love MPC and how enjoyable it is to watch. And then we've got Super Rugby as well. And down here, Australia and New Zealand, they play a very, very similar way. High pace, ball and play, you know, want to test the skills under fatigue and play a certain way. And don't get me wrong, we talk about it all the time on the show. We love it. We enjoy it. It's entertaining. But you think of it as a bigger picture and potentially how detrimental it is to the game on the international level. We are in our own bubble here, and we want to cater to our audiences and the way and our brand and our style, which is what we've done for a very, very, very, very long time. But the problem is, Sumo, is when we do, this is talking now from provincial game going into international game. When we travel around the globe and we play international footy up in the north, we get against South Africa, who are playing in different arenas around the world, the game is interpreted totally different. The rules are totally different. And is it a bit of a concern for us knowing that when we go up to the north, for example, down here, when we have a scrum and the scrum set, basically refs are yelling, get it out, get it moving, so we don't have to stand there twiddling our thumbs. Yep. But you go on and play South Africa, or you go and play England, you go and play France up there in the north, they want a scrum. Yep. They want to keep that ball in there for as long as possible, because that's the way the officials are interpreting the scrum, and that's the way that they have played the game for a very, very long time. We haven't experienced that in Super Rugby. We haven't experienced that in NPC, because we've always been told to get the ball out and play a certain way.
3: We used to, but we have adapted those laws to suit.
4: Yes. So this is a conversation for everyone out there, you yourself included, Sumo. It's just basically, should we continue with what we're doing down here on a competition point of view, knowing that we are in our own bubble and World Rugby does not care about our bubble? They want to play the game. They want to officiate the game a certain way, and that's the rules. Should we continue on with it, or should we potentially change the way that we think about the game, the way that the game is played down here in the south, to know that once we get an opportunity to face different opposition at an international level, there is alignment. There is a collective alignment from the international rules to our rules.
3: I think you've hit a nail on the head, because I don't think the way we're trying to play Super Rugby, and I think the last 4 weeks have shown that, I don't think the way that we are playing Super Rugby is preparation to play Test Match Rugby against sides like the Springboks. No. Now, the further point I would make about that is that New Zealand Rugby is trying to stay at the vanguard, or be at the vanguard of changing the game, the shape of the game. And now there's self-interest in that, obviously, but we go back through many iterations of

0: Black coaches, all of whom have lobbied World Rugby at various times to say we need this to change, this is the way the game needs to be played. Mm. And on the other side of that coin, there has been resistance from the likes of France and South Africa in particular. Mm. And those two quite often are singing off the same song sheet when it comes to World Rugby and the meetings that are held. Mm. And I know for fact, at the very last Shape of the Game conference with World Rugby, Russie Erasmus did turn up, poo-pooed every move to take away more power or depower scrums at World Rugby level, literally said, not on our watch, and walked out of the meeting. Mm. So I think the point you make is, if New Zealand wants to play this way, then it has to be certain that it has found its way.
1: Yes.
0: Because the world isn't going to listen to New Zealand just because New Zealand wants it to.
1: No.
0: But if you then say, well, we want the game to be an entertaining spectacle for fans, and you know, we know this because over the last couple of years, how many stories have we read about how much more ball and play there is in Super Rugby, how much more action there is, how many fewer stoppages there are in the game? You know, that's become a selling point for Super Rugby.
1: Yes.
0: But when you translate the skill sets that requires from players into the test match arena against teams that lobby against those very changes at international rugby level, that is when I think you've got oil and water.
1: Mm.
0: And there's no doubt that the All Blacks were just beaten. They were beaten by a better test match team.
1: Mm.
0: Mm. And I guess that's one of the complications. It's one of the fascinating things about rugby union. And rugby union's not the only sport where the international rules are different to the club tournament rules. NBA and international basketball are different.
1: Yep.
0: International rugby league is sometimes adjudicated differently to NRL, for instance. But the NRL is such a colossus that it doesn't matter. The game

0: No, I know this. Yeah. So, yeah. I love it. I love the ball and play. Everything's, you know, so exciting, and we're seeing some fantastic movements. But you know, from February through to March, she's basically a game of sevens and basically a game of touch. You know, because it's summer, it's dry conditions, and then you are saying to these players, particularly when they go and you know, they're guided under different laws and different interpretations to adapt and adjust really quick.
1: Yeah.
0: It's a huge challenge, you know? It's a big old challenge. Just probably not having South Africa a part of Super Rugby is probably a bigger factor than we probably realise.
1: Yeah, it was always going to be a factor because there is no exposure to the way that they play the game. No, there's no team in New Zealand that plays the way the Springboks play.
0: No.
1: We don't have a Jasper Visa here. We just don't. We don't have such a focus on scrum for the reasons you so rightly outlined. Is that here the scrum is considered much more of a restart than it is a penalty drawing weapon.
0: Yep.
1: And so there is, I guess that the question is, do you want to see Super Rugby continue to innovate as an entertainment spectacle, remembering it is the biggest professional competition we have in this part of the world, or do you want to see Super Rugby take one for the team and say, look, we're just going to have to go back to playing the way the game is refereed internationally and played in different club jurisdictions?
0: Which will probably turn people off even more. And that's the concern, Sumo. And that's probably my ultimate concern. And that's why we love NPC, because it's such high scoring, high pace, and enjoyable to watch. But we're not going to get any alignment for full rugby. So if we're going to make changes, we have to change the way that we probably play the game, see the game, and train for the game. And different interpretations from the officials down here. Your Ben O'Keefe, your Angus Gardners, etc. They are wonderful referees. I enjoy what they do because they do allow the game to play. But then you go up north and you have Matthew Cowley, etc. They officiate and see things totally different. For example, Tupou Vaiers, you know, clean out and he's holding the foot of that Hunnicken.
1: Yeah.
0: That probably flies in Super Rugby. But an international game, they are so meticulous with every detail of the game, you ain't going to get away with that, and that's just a silly penalty.
1: Is that, that would have been what Neil Barnes called a dap, a dumbass penalty?
0: Yeah, that is a dumbass penalty,
1: I remember,
0: which you probably got away with in Super Rugby, not international.
1: No, that's exactly
0: right. There's a microscope on every single part of the game.
1: Yeah, and also that is, I remember watching that live in real time and thought to myself, that is the dumbest shit I've seen in this test match.
0: Yeah, but you look at him in Super Rugby.
1: Yeah, and you think,
0: he does it every single week.
1: It's a bit grubby, so we carry on. Yeah. I get you. So who's it? Then here's, I guess, a question to ponder at home as well, or in the farm, wherever you are, team. 8833 with your thoughts. Who's responsible for this? Is this World Rugby that has to say there's one game for all? Is it the referee's boss and group that has to say there's one interpretation on every law? Or is it New Zealand Rugby that has to say, look, we're not going to win the international fight if we continue to play the game this way at club level? I don't know if there's a simple answer to that, and I don't know if New Zealand Rugby sees it as a major issue, but 3-1 scorelines certainly prove it's a problem.
0: That is three huge egos that have got to come together and make a big decision for the betterment of rugby. No, that ain't going to happen.
1: Never going to happen.
0: Yeah, that's a good question, though.
1: You got to stop thinking. That's a long conversation. 6:28, Sammy's here with our headlines next, and the Dadcast is coming your way thanks to Massey Ferguson.
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0: 38 minutes away from 7 here on Sport Nation. 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Rural Rugby Legends nominate today. We're here in the Rural Rugby, sorry, the Farmlands Studios. It's a different place for me here. It used to be in the Farmlands Library. It's all very discombobulating. And down in the Farmlands Freehouse is our man, Izzy Dagg. Let you solo and Tauranga again. Sorry about that, Dagger.
1: Yeah, sick of it.
0: No, next time I'll drag you up with me.
1: Go to that'd be nice. Yeah? I'll third wheel, eh?
0: Yeah.
1: Nice.
0: Absolutely. You're always welcome, mate. No, it's just in the third wheel with you. 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Spring Frenzy Mega Sale on now. And let's get some sporting headline stats to Night and Day. We can grab yourself a $3 donut every day in September at Night and Day. And, well, the Warriors Awards were last night. And it's James Fisher-Harris grabbing himself the Simon Mannering Medal. Jacob Laban was recognised as the Players' Player, very prestigious awards within the walls of those clubs, the Players' Player Award. I think they should probably name that after someone at some stage too, actually, quite frankly. I think somebody should be recognised there. Clubman of the Year was the departing Roger Tuivasa-Sheck, and Eddie Yeremia Toiava was the Rookie of the Year. Aaron Clark, my pick.

0: he overall medalled it. Wasn't he? Wasn't actually a finalist, Aaron Clark, in the end.
1: Wow.
0: Amazingly, for the Simon Mannering medal. He won the fan choice, the One New Zealand fans pick as well. And so the
1: he's played every game for 2 years, eh?
0: No, has he? Every game? No, he's missed one. He's missed at least. He's missed at least one this year. Oh. Don't think he played every game. The finalists were Fish, Jackson Ford, Jacko, Mitch Barnett, and Jacob Laban. Those are your four finalists. Mm. So when you can name those four and you don't really argue it, you go, yep, they all deserve to be mentioned.

0: The NRLW, young Kai Atai was named the NRLW player of the season. She stepped in to become captain in the absence of Uppy Nicol. So I thought that she was well recognised. Two awards for Stacey Waka, the NRLW Players Player Award, as well as the People's Choice Award. The Club Woman of the Year, Harata Butler, and the Rookie of the Year, Christabel Onisimo Tuilaipa. So those were your award winners. There was a stage, a period there, where they're announcing who was departing the club. And there was a real shock went through some parts of the crowd when they were talking about who was departing from the NRLW squad. Names that I didn't expect to pop up there, lads. Patricia Malepo is leaving the Warriors.
1: Wow.
0: She will not be part of the NRL dub next season. And the H-bomb.
2: Harata Butler.
0: Harata Butler is leaving the Warriors.
1: Wow.
0: So, my understanding...
2: Where they going? On staying in the league or...
0: Great questions. My understanding is it caught a lot of people off guard. That they were kind of surprised with it. And there's certainly, from what I could tell, it's... I don't think it's all by their own volition, put it that way. So, where and why... I would love to know more about why Harata Butler's not around. Her impact off the bench was massive. Just huge. She's
2: Was Ron there?
0: Yeah, Ron was there. It was a big crowd there. It was about a bit over 700 people there. So
2: got his phone on or?
0: I couldn't I saw him on stage, but I tried to track him down afterwards.
1: Are we sure that all is well within the Warriors women's organisation? Now, I don't know what happened to Ron Griffiths yesterday, but of course he fronts every week on our show and yesterday did not take the call. Harata Butler is being released from the club. Patricia Malepo, who has been talked about by Ron Griffiths as someone who could change the game, is leaving the club. There's no guarantees around Stacey Waka, whether she stays at the club. That hasn't been announced, whether she's on for another year.
0: Yeah, just be clear, she wasn't listed.
1: No, she wasn't listed as leaving the club.
0: But that doesn't mean that there can't be more movement here.
2: What'd you gauge, Sammy? What was your...
1: I'm asking a question. I don't know for fact, but like things didn't seem right this week. The season ended on a flat note. They've missed out on the finals. They haven't quite delivered on what they wanted to this year. And I just wonder whether all is well within the four walls of Mount Smart when it comes to the Warriors women.
0: It was a real shock. I think that's the volume of ladies are there. First of all, Mercedes, my wife, who's with me, she said, that's half the team. There's a lot of names leaving. And it is, NRLW does have a bit of a higher turnover.
1: Of course it does. It's not a full-time professional.
0: Yeah, the contracts aren't as long and otherwise. From what I can understand as well, Pip Morris will be, she's all over the NRL dub, of course, with the Six Again podcast right here on Sport Nation. It'll be tomorrow night and be a particularly interesting listen tomorrow.
1: Yeah.
0: She'll be on Drive as well. I know she was having a few conversations. Maybe she might have a few more insights than I do, but it was, Patricia Malepo surprised me, not as much as Harata Butler. I can't understand if she wants another season. Certainly my impression she would have.
1: Yeah.
0: There may be reasons we don't know.
1: That's right, and we'll try and clear that up, and I'm certainly looking forward to the coverage of the women's game over the next couple of days with Pip and Co. But the thing is, when Gail Broughton was with us 3 weeks ago on this show, and she did not hold back when it came to what her true feelings were around the fitness levels of that team, around how far short they were of her expectation and what is required in that competition. I thought that was a telling interview, and in hindsight now, listening to the news of those departing the club and thinking about yesterday, and I don't want to put one and one together and come up with five, but that was a crazy interview.
0: Yeah.
1: I haven't heard that level of honesty, and that it didn't sound like a shrug of the shoulders honesty either. It sounded like a frustrated player saying, what are we here to do?
0: They've let a whole bunch of players go, as I said. Jay Hurawai is leaving as well. Essentially, they don't have any hookers under contract for next year now. The hookers have been let go. So there's a lot of water to come into the bridge in a long time to better compile a side, as we saw with the signings that came towards the late part of last season to put this team together. But yeah, look, it's certainly, I think they promised a review, and this review feels like

0: moving pretty fast at this stage, but we'll be looking forward to hearing more and covering more of that one too as we go. Hey, just on the sporting headlines front as well, by the way, lads, there's been an announcement out of the ASB Classic that the men's champion, Jakub Mencik, will be out to defend his title. He's only 21-year-old, the young Czech, 15th in the world currently, and he will come back. He became the youngest ASB Classic men's winner since Juan Martín del Potro back in 2009 when he won this year. So to get him back, he's been as high as 12 in the world, and that's a fun name to be able to kick off the summer of tennis with. So I thought that was a particularly good signing. And a couple of names being added to the Black Clash as well. We know Izzy's signed up. Wags is coming.
1: Wagner.
0: Wags is coming for you, Dagger.
1: I've got to pry him with Wagner today.
0: Well, okay. Well, you might need to talk to him about taking it easy on you. And
1: I'm going to put him over the fence. Don't worry about it.
0: Oh, yeah. That's
1: Jordy Barrett did.
0: Them's fighting words. And also, Tommy Walsh.
1: Walshy. He's a good cricketer, man. Great hands on him. Are you surprised? No. The way he throws that put.
2: Yeah.
0: It's be a bit of fun. looking forward to it. I'm devastated that Dagger's taking part and it's actually not in Tauranga this time. It would have been fun to just rock down to plop myself on the grass embankment and watch Dagger do his thing.
2: Yeah, get 17 deep and heckle him.
0: That's it.
1: Yeah, I've had 5 innings with 1 run.
2: Is that your Black Clash record?
1: Yeah, that's my Black Clash record.
2: I broke Stephen Fleming's toe.
1: Yeah, smoked his toe. That was probably my greatest achievement in life. But I was captain 1 year, and Napier and Ted was our coach, and he comes up to me, "Dag, where do you want to bat?" And I said, "Oh, you know what? I'll go number four, Ted. I'll go out. Daniel Vettori's bowling." I'm like, okay, the arm ball doesn't spin it, Dagger, so don't go back on that back foot. What does he do? Second ball goes on the back

0: I remember the Jack Tunnel.
1: Oh my god,
2: it was embarrassing.
3: Just remember the old school Aussie golden duck hat goes backwards as he walks off. That anytime that graphic come up, that must have been.
2: That was the year when Jay Wardner and Mutai Malithrum were playing, and Jay Wardner was on our team, and Mutai as well, and it was such a joy. And then Andy Lee, the comedian, he caught him on the boundary, one hand. It was a hell of a catch.
0: We enjoyed the hospitality of Craggy Range that weekend as well. Oh, boy. There was a minor incident at the airport after leaving the Black Clash involving potentially a potato chip magnate of New Zealand. But, you know, that's a story for another day.
3: I look forward to it. And those are your Sports News headlines. Thanks to Night and Day. They've got it when you want it at Night and Day.
0: Appreciate you, Sammy. Thank you for that. Extended sports headlines and chat. 8833 is how you get in touch. Time for the weather with Massey Ferguson. 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
2: Thank you, Sumo. Northland to Manawatu, including Coromandel, Bay of Plenty and Central High Country. Cloudy periods with the odd light shower becoming fine about Bay of Plenty and the Central High Country this afternoon. Gisborne and Wairarapa, fine. Porowhenua to Wellington, mostly cloudy with a few showers about the ranges. Nelson and Marlborough, fine. Then cloud increasing from afternoon with isolated showers developing. Canterbury, Otago, rain developing on Otago this morning, and Canterbury this afternoon with heavy falls and snow lowering to 500 metres inland. Wrap up. Buller to Westland, showers turning to rain in Westland this morning and elsewhere this evening with heavy falls possible. Fiordland, Southland and Clutha, rain with some heavy falls and snow lowering to about 400 metres this time by late morning. Easing to isolated showers this afternoon. Chatham Islands, cloudy periods. A couple of temperatures for you out there. Auckland, 16 degrees. Tauranga, 18. How good. Hamilton, 16. Wellington, 14. Christchurch with a high of 19. Wowee. Dunedin, 14. And Napier, the mighty Hawke's Bay, 19 degrees. We'll be back at 7:30 for another weather update.
0: Nice, Stagger. Thank you very much. Don't stop. Keep moving. Put a new Massey Ferguson to work now with no repayments until April 2027. We'll take a short break. After that, we'll get through your correspondence this morning. 8833, lots to discuss. The Warriors women's side. A couple of big names leaving, as mentioned by Sammy in your sports news headlines. Shape of the game. Big question with Super Rugby announcing its draw tomorrow. That was our conversation starter today. Does the style of play of Super Rugby, NPC, is it preparing our players for test match football? And do things need to change in that department? We'd love your thoughts on this. And a couple of texts on those lines that I'll get to after the break. You're with Sport Nation. 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Thanks to Chemist Warehouse. And don't forget, the spring mega sale is on now.
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9: It's 6.50 here on Sport Nation. Great to have you company this morning, team. Unfortunately, says Shane, when you watch our women's team, we looked out of shape, unfit, and lazy. It was like watching a team from the 90s. Yeah, I mean, I'm hesitant to call any team lazy, but I think you can look at basic fitness levels and say to yourself, you know, there were teams that certainly had them covered in that department during this NRL season. Aaron Clark has played about 70 games in a row, going back to the Titans. Read it in an article over the weekend. Cheers, Pete. Robbie McFarlane can confirm every game for the last 2 years, Robbie. Last 2 seasons, yep. Aaron
10: Clark. Corrected. Stand corrected.
9: What a soldier. Hey, lads, is that the start of a weekly Nostradamus session? That's from Irish John. Yeah, it probably is, actually, John. Israel Dagg, been thinking, is one of the great segments on the show, and I'm here for it. On Super Rugby, says Dev, I believe they should adapt the rules. I know it's not only me that finds Super Rugby boring now. I was an absolute nuffy before COVID. Then I started watching NRL, and the entertainment was a lot better. NPC is better than Super Rugby. Yes, Super Rugby is an entertainment, but also a stepping stone into the international game. I certainly, you know, NRL is an exciting game to watch, and there's no question about that. I guess the bigger question, though, is the way we try to play the game here. Is that preparation for international rugby, and should it matter? I don't know. One text here says, you are clutching at straws. Our problem is player depth, not the rules. You're referring to the laws of the game of rugby. Player depth is an interesting one for me. How can we not have player depth when we've got 500 contracted players playing NPC, 250-plus contracted to play Super Rugby, and currently 50 All Blacks contracted? There's player depth.
11: No, we have the players.
9: It's just, but what game are they learning to play is the question I'm asking.
11: Yeah.
9: And if you play the game a certain way, then the way you play the game dictates the kind of athlete you require. If you looked at that test series and you thought about the style of athlete that South Africa has and how good they are at playing their style of rugby, it's chalk and cheese. Post-contact metres is a dead giveaway for that.

0: You know, we do not have Jasper Visa. We do not have, currently, I don't believe, a Malcolm Marks.
1: No.
0: We have players who have the attributes of Malcolm Marks, but we don't have a Malcolm Marks. I would argue we don't have a Peter Steph Du Toit. We probably don't, we certainly don't have an Eben Etzebeth at the moment. We've got a promising young pack of locks, but we don't have an Eben Etzebeth. So, but they are conditioned to play that way.
1: Yeah.
0: Our athletes are conditioned to play in a very different way. You don't see low-numbered Springboks sitting there forming pods, throwing tip passes, throwing back balls, throwing release balls, being asked to step off the left and the right. They are told to scrum, clean out, and run straight into a tackle. So I think there is a wider question around, you know, how we play the game. Morning team says, Mike, the Blues showed in 2024 that New Zealand teams can play a different style of game, being combative and physical. Yet very few of that team got All Black selection that year. That's from Mike Durambi. It didn't. It caused a hell of a consternation. Yeah. And I think invariably that cost Scott Robertson partly his job. There were a lot of upset power brokers in Auckland rugby circles who thought their team deserved better from the All Blacks. So, yeah, I agree, Mike. And Fern Cotter then tried the same again last year and didn't work.
1: I think we don't want to go away from what we are trying to do. Like, we're a high pace and high entertaining, high skilled kind of team, but I think we probably just need to understand how critical set pieces and how critical the physicality part of the game is, Sumo. Like what, like you talked about, no one apart from the Blues a couple of years ago were going around the corner and just running straight through the front door of opposition and beating them up front. You know, scrum time, knowing that you've got to go to a dark place and the ball's going to be in there for a long time. You're going to have to hold. You're going to have to anchor and be there for a very, very long time. The interpretations around breakdown, you know, in Super Rugby, there's probably multiple times where the players are going in from all sorts, where you saw Fabian Holland in Test 3 going in from the side angle, gives away a penalty, they kick it in threes. Like, just little things that are probably let go through Super Rugby and NPC that are getting pulled up at an international level. Yeah. And when you train and play a certain way and habits, it's hard to find changes and it's hard to adjust really, really quick unless you're doing it consistently throughout the week.
0: It's a really good point, Dagger. Got to remember, says Damo, France packs out stadiums and the North doesn't face an NRL-style rugby rival, even if football dominates. On field, though, aligning Super Rugby laws with World Rugby won't magically bridge the gap. Are the Box just in an undeniable golden era right now? Oh, unquestionably, Damo.
1: Definitely.
0: I mean, what a great team. What a great team. And they have all parts of the puzzle covered. Yeah. They have the players to play their way. They are absolutely bone deep in their understanding of their game plan. They fight tooth and nail to make sure that, you know, that the interpretation of the game suit that style of play. So they've got it all figured out. The political side of the game, the player side of the game, and the style side of the game. Absolutely, they're in a golden era.
1: Can I just say that this is a young side too? Like, you look at South Africa, where they will be in 2 years' time. I think they changed three players in the last 2 to 3 years. This All Black side been through multiple players and combinations. Like, the future's bright, I reckon.
0: We'll see at 7 o'clock. It is 6:56.
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4: 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They are tactically minded, equipped with composure, relentlessly loyal to their team. 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

0: It is 7 o'clock here on Sport Nation, the Kiwi voice of sports. Scotty and Izzy with you through till 9am this morning. Alpha and Sammy running the cutter. Great to have Alpha and Sammy together in the Farmland studio.
1: Yeah, they're behaving today.
0: And they are. It is a well-behaved Studio B today. I think they've made peace with the idea that they've got to sit within 2 metres of each other. And aren't they playing nicely?
1: They are.
0: And it's good. So Mummy and Daddy, Mummy and Daddy can just talk. It's lovely. Do you know what I did last night, Dagger?
1: What did you do?
0: I believe you had homemade sushi last night, a homemade Japanese feast. I had a solo dinner last night. Do you know one of my great joys of life is to go to a restaurant with a book on my own?
1: What? I mean, I'm not surprised.
0: I cooked dinner for my boys. My eldest boy's studying.
1: And what? You left them at home with a feed by yourself?
0: Yeah, I did. I said, I'm going out. I'm going to go and have my dinner. Because, I get sick of eating the same six meals that I have to cook my children every week.
1: Yes.
0: Because
1: yes.
0: That's what they eat. So I said, well, I'm going to cook your dinner. You get on with your study. You get on with your homework. And I'm going up the road and I'm going to have a bite.
1: Where'd you go?
0: Went to my local cafe.
1: Have?
0: And I had a lovely plate of prawn linguine.
1: Prawn linguine.
0: Yeah, and a wee glass of Chianti. And I read my book.
1: What are you reading at the moment?
0: I'm reading a book called Transcription by Ben Lerner. It's a novel, not a textbook on transcription.
1: Okay.
0: And it's actually about the impact of technology on our lives.
1: Oh, wow. AI?
0: No, not AI.
1: Just phones.

0: Yeah.
1: Okay.
0: Anyway, I don't know why I told that story. Probably just to waste 2 minutes because we've got to fill 3 hours on the show every day. But I just wanted to say,
1: I'm mind blown you went and did that by yourself.
0: I couldn't think
1: of anything worse than eating by myself. I hate being in my house by myself. My wife's booked a trip away with the kids in November, and I'm thinking, what am I going to do for five days?
0: I'm playing golf every day. Yeah, well, there's that. But you're not on your own. You're in a restaurant full of people, but you're in your own space. It is one of life's great treats.
1: Did anyone check on you, like, see if you're okay or...?
0: What? Come over and say, are you all right?
1: Well, if I see someone reading the book by themselves, eating their dinner by them, I'm assuming they're a loner.
0: Yeah, I'm. If I see someone reading a book, having dinner by themselves, I'm assuming they're reading a book and I leave them alone. Are you one of those people who start talking to the person next to you on the plane even when they're reading a book and have AirPods in?
1: Oh, no,
0: Are you one of those guys?
1: No, I'm the opposite. I've got headphones in and a hoodie up like Robbie McFarlane.
0: Yeah.
1: See, don't talk to me.
0: That's the worst.
1: My glasses on.
0: Yeah, well, don't talk to me. I'm reading a book, I'm drinking a wine, I'm having a plate of food. I'm happy.
1: How long do you stay? Are you one of those annoying people that go to a restaurant and sit there for an hour and a half and only spend $40?
0: Depends on what the restaurant is. And I've been known to close a certain establishment in Wellington, sit there till the doors are locked.
1: Wow.
0: But that's just, you know.
1: And spend nothing?
0: No, of course you spend.
1: Yeah, what, $40 for your linguine?
0: I'm not spending $40. What linguines cost you $40? What restaurants are you going to?
1: Well, your Chianti.
0: Chianti was expensive. Do you not look at the bill? It was Daisy just paid out of the slush money.
1: I don't go out for dinner.
0: Well, this is an issue for you. Mm. I'm going to send you on a solo dining mission in Tauranga.
1: Yeah, do that. I might try it once and see how it feels. I would probably feel so awkward looking around like, oh my God, I look like a loser.
0: Because
1: I
0: ain't reading. You're reading a book.
1: The problem is I'm not reading a book. I'm scrolling my phone.
0: See, if you're sitting on your own scrolling a phone at a restaurant, yeah, you look like an absolute loser.
1: Okay.
0: Because what are you doing on the phone? What's so important there?
1: I'm educating myself for radio.
0: You're not. You're on Instagram looking at Chris Eaton paying you out about high rocks. That's what you're looking at. 7:04. Now, Sammy Ackerman was at the Warriors Awards last night alongside Mercedes Ackerman. It was date night in the Ackerman household, and nothing says romance like a rugby league awards dinner.
1: Yes.
0: Where Sammy got to eat both mains. Was it alternate drop, Sammy? Chicken and beef?
2: Yes, it was.
0: Yeah,
2: it was both were there, and there was our grand master and overlord Marcus Forbes was unable to make it, so I thought only fair that I.
0: He was supposed to be seated next to you.
2: No, I just went and took his plate.
0: You literally found his name tag, saw the plate of food that was put down for him, and took it back to your table.
2: It was only about 15 tables away.
0: Oh, okay.
2: So he was
0: fair. No, that's
1: so he wasted a seat.
2: He wasn't well. He did the conscientious thing of not going and infecting a room full of people with a cold.
0: Yeah.
2: I'm not going to...
1: But he was sick yesterday.
0: He obviously told them he wasn't coming.
1: Yeah, they could have filled that gap if he gave them time.
0: He wasn't...
2: Because I guarantee Daggers never no-showed an event, right?
0: Text message from the boss incoming. Anyway, Sammy was at the Warriors Awards, and you caught up with someone quite special, Sam.
2: Yeah. Look, as a rugby league fan, those nights are special when you get to see the people who work their backsides off all year get celebrated. A lot of great awards, a new honour, which I'll talk about a little bit later on as well, created at the Warriors. But the Simon Mannering medalist for this year, a man who has done everything in the game, and he has been just immense for the Warriors this year. Jackson Ford was a finalist.
0: Mm-hmm.
2: Mitch Barnett was a finalist. And Jacob Laban was a finalist. But the man who stood tall over all of them was the skipper, James Fisher-Harrison. I was lucky enough to grab a few minutes of his time last night. James Fisher-Harris, thanks for talking to Sport Nation, and congratulations, the Simon Mannering Medal. What does that mean to you, mate? A lot of accolades in your career, recognised in many shapes and forms, but this time, first time for this one at the club.
3: Yeah, you put it that way. It's pretty special, man. It's pretty cool to have something like individual. I worked my butt off in saying that, like, not just this year, but from last year to this year. A lot of this award goes to the, obviously, I spoke on there about my wife and her holding it down at home with our little team, our whānau, and big shout out to her and also the coaching staff.

0: staff and the players, our leadership group. And on top of that, I thought it honestly could have went to half of the squad, you know what I mean? So, pretty special.
1: This is a lot about what you guys have achieved as a year, right? There's so many players we're capable of putting their name on that medal too. But it's a big year off the back of last year. There was always, you know, a lot of promise for what you guys had. What's made this year kick on to what it has been so far for you in your eyes?
0: Yeah, I've said in a few interviews last year, it set us up for this year. A lot of trial and error, but a lot of hard work we've put in. It's sort of coming to fruition this year, especially with the young boys. Getting a taste of it last year, and they've just been going from strength to strength. But the year's not over, man. Got a great opportunity this week, playing on home soil, last game on home soil, so really looking forward to it.
1: Far from over, man. But I've been lucky enough to speak to a lot of people who've won this medal and have captained this team. I haven't seen anyone in a long time who's loved the aspect of leadership the way you do. It really seems to have sit well with you. You seem to be enjoying that process.
0: Yeah, I think I'm just doing what I'm supposed to be doing, bro. And my whole other purpose coming home was to give back, and I feel like I'm doing that on the field and off. And it doesn't happen if these young boys don't buy in. So like, it's a two-way street, bro. So as I said, I'm just doing what I'm supposed to be doing.
1: We've been made special mention about how at training the young boys are being kind of elevated by the veterans, the leadership group like yourself, to be allowed to express themselves, not be told to stand in line and be that spot. So what is your role in that? How have you found that? Because it is different to how it sometimes works, right? Kids are often told to pay their dues before they're able to do that kind of stuff.
0: Yeah, well, I sort of came up in a system like that, you know what I mean, coming through. And then I just didn't think it worked well for me. These boys are different. But at the same time, you got to have tough love here and there. But I feel like what we're doing is working. Like, these boys react really well to it. And it's not just us being dictators, you know what I mean? Like, we want them to lead. We want them to be able to speak. So, and they're doing really well at it. And it's a team, but it's not just the leaders and the young boys, you know what I mean? So, yeah, I think we're doing all right.
1: This is a lot about the culture that you guys have all built together for that. It's pretty amazing. And like you said, man, the year's not over. It was, not the result that you wanted last

0: Park, the rugby league selling out Eden Park for the first time.
1: Yeah, I don't know about all those stats, bro, but it's pretty cool, eh? Like, I think sort of what Webby said earlier, setting records, eh? Like, with our fans and our support, it's been special the whole year, bro, and nearly every game's been sold out, eh? And majority of our fans, so big shout out to our fans and supporters. Yeah, can't wait to see them all this Sunday.
0: And at the Knights a few weeks ago, you had them, they're back. That means you can't, they'll have a fair idea of what to expect. A few changes of views, obviously very different halves than played in that game as well. So there's been entertaining games recently. What's your thoughts on the matchup this time around?
1: Nah, they're a quality team, like they're for a reason, and they've been playing some really good footy. But yeah, we're just focusing on us, Bram, what we can do better, and yeah, we're just looking forward to it.
0: Right. Really appreciate your time. Congratulations, and a special shout out to your family as well. Yeah. I know you mentioned a few times, but the whānau brought you back home, and we're very pleased that you came back for us. Appreciate your time, James.
2: Cheers, mate. Thank you.
3: Sammy Ackerman catching up with James Fisher-Harris last night, Simon Mannering Medal winner at the Warriors Awards. He's softly spoken, isn't he, Sam? Yeah, but he obviously has a huge presence and a lot of mana within that team.
4: Of all the time I've spent around the Warriors, I don't recall a captain with the same sway that James Fisher-Harris does. And that's saying a lot, right? I mean, I know that Kevin Gambian obviously set a very big tempo in the first grand final era. And, you know, the likes of Monty Beetham, the likes of Steve Price, there have been some, you know, big leaders of this club. But James Fisher-Harris has brought something that everybody has been able to buy into and leads a lot of that success. You've got to remember, he came from the most successful program of the modern era with the Panthers. And he came here and he's like, I'm not accepting any other standard than what I want. I asked him a question there, and just to add a little context, Andrew Webster was up on stage and was talking about how the veterans lead the way. Mm. He says that the likes of Fish, the likes of Capewell, the likes of Barnett kind of encourage the young ones to come up and put a shot on them during the contact sessions and training.
3: Sure.
4: And he talks about in clubs, and sometimes the egos don't allow that and say, no, you haven't earned the right to come up and do that to me. It exists in other clubs. He said, these guys say, come at me, bring yourself, like test yourself and go, well, it is not in a confrontation style, but saying back yourself to, you know, you don't have to sit and know your role. We want the best of you at all points. And that's a leadership style gun, not just by James Fisher-Harris, but by those other gentlemen and the likes of Wade Egan and Aaron Clark. It is a real kind of cultural shift. They talked a lot about the haka and how that moment was so galvanising for them as a club. That's another James Fisher-Harris leadership moment. He doesn't rant and rave, but I don't recall talking to anyone within the club this year, off field or on field, where they don't at some point bring up Fish and his influence unprompted.
3: Right.
4: So as a leader, unreal. And his performances have been right up there too. I think this is what we've seen from Fish this year is as good as any year we've seen from James Fisher-Harris, and that's pretty scary.
3: All points well made. Sammy Ackerman there with that interview. I know there's a number of texts coming through about New Zealand rugby and Super Rugby as a pathway to international rugby and the style of the game, and are we producing the right kind of game and the right kind of athletes to compete at test level? This is on the back of the 3-1 series defeat to South Africa. Obviously one team, they were the better team. There's no doubt about that. That's first and foremost. So we move swiftly into why. And I guess that's the conversation starter for today. Why is it? Why are we not competing with them the way we used to? Is our style of game now fit for the way international rugby is being refereed and the way it's being played by the very best who play it? We don't have much of a gauge. We couldn't really gauge ourselves against the true strength of France, for instance, who deigned not to send their best team here, but still pushed the All Blacks pretty close, you'd have to say. South Africa outclassed them. So when you look at all of the systems that we have in this country, and Super Rugby has long been touted as the pathway system to the All Blacks, whether that's fair on Super Rugby or not, that's beside the point. It is what we have here. If we are going to continue to only select players from Super Rugby, then we have to have a competition that is preparing them in the best possible way to play international rugby. Mm. That's the high performance pathway. That's the trajectory that David Kirk was interested in so much. It is

0: 7:15 though. We're going to change tack a little after the break. Kerry Mountcastle, Kiwi golfer. Going to catch up with Kerry and find out what he's up to, what he's been doing, and how it's all working out. That's after the break.
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11: T19 Sport Nation, thanks for all your texts so far this morning. We will get through a few more of those as we go through the show. 8833 is how you get in touch. Chemist Warehouse is a Spring Frenzy mega sale on now. Time to talk some golf, and joining us at the top of the New Zealand Order of Merit at the moment is Kerry Mountcastle. Kerry, good morning.
12: Good morning, how are we?
11: Very well, mate. Tell us what's going on. Where are you up? What are you up to? Where are you at the moment?
12: I'm currently staying Billet's Place in Tauranga and lying in bed having a nice cute cruising morning.
11: Good on you. That's what I like to hear.
13: Yeah, of course you are, Kerry. It's Izzy here, mate. Appreciate you jumping on. Caught up with you last night and said we're going to have a wee chat, and you're like, what about? And I said, I don't know, something will come out, but we'll get into it, mate, because yesterday

0: Playing the junior prom yesterday that Jimmy organises there every year, and he kind of runs a little competition for us on the side to keep us interested as well. And that was a really good little fun six-hole comp that we had.
1: Awesome, Bo. And you got the job done. Tell us about the young talent. And what it means when you get an opportunity to, because, you know, you look at these things and you're like, oh, my God, I've got to go out and play a little bit of golf. But what does it mean for you to be able to share your experience and, you know, you've got a lot of that with these young players?
0: I think it's awesome that these local pros are setting up these junior pros in these tournaments, because I know that if I was a junior like that and got the opportunity to play with the kind of local pros and the ones that have been out there playing overseas and that kind of thing, that would have just been the highlight of my year, and would have remembered it for life, really, and take any tips that they would have given.
1: Did they listen?
0: Do kids listen?
1: No, they don't listen, mate. You're lucky my son wasn't there. He would have had no ears, so hello, but that's okay. Hey, Kerry, look, known you for a wee while now, and man, you've had some success over the last couple of years. Tell us about, you know, the highs, the lows. You know, I think you're coming off a shootout win in March in Manawatu against Sam Jones as well. So, look, there's been a lot of highs for you, but how's the last couple of years been for you?
0: Yeah, the last couple of years has been really, really kind of, to me, a bit more consistent, kind of just improving each year, and it's been really good, just for me to be, like, say, the New Zealand Open this year, to have that finish. It kind of shows that I'm moving in the direction that I want to be moving. And hopefully being able to push on to playing at a consistently at a higher level. So I feel like it's all, the highs are definitely there, the lows, I don't know, this game kind of beats you up when it's not going well, but you just got to try to stick to the highs.
1: What is the difference, Kerry, like when you're talking about going to that next level? What does that pathway look like for you, and how do you join your good mates, your Dan Hilliers, your Kazuma Kaboris, your Ryan Foxes, etc.? No doubt you would have mapped that out for you. What does it look like?
0: Like the difference, I feel like it's, the difference isn't as much as it can look. I think a lot of it is playing your good golf at the right times, and it's improving the bad golf. I feel like they have less bad golf, and then their good golf might be just slightly better as well, but they just do it more consistently. But for me, I'm going to Japanese Q School later this year after I went there in July and realised that that's the pathway that I want to take going forward in the near future.
1: Awesome. And is there anyone that's going to help you with that opportunity? I know Michael Hendry's been over there, and you've got other golfers that have been, you know, over in Japanese Q School. Is there anyone you're tapping into in terms of IP? And what is it like over there? Like, do you have any understanding of what you're walking into?
0: Definitely been talking with Mike about it. He's been trying to talk to a few of us about going over there the last few years, and then I can probably talk to David and Charlie Smale as well, seeing as David spends probably half of his time over there and Charlie's over there quite often as well. And then golf over there, it's slightly different. There's, like, it is a very high level over there, but it's also a little bit more closed off than a lot of the other tours are in terms of the promotion that we receive over here.
2: Kerry, in terms of just in the next few weeks or the next sort of 6 months, apart from Q School, what does the future look like, and how many events are you sort of taking up and taking part in over the next few months?
0: So up until Christmas, I will have 3 Charles Tour events. So there's obviously the Mount this week, and then Tauranga.

0: next week, and then I think we have one in Invercargill just before Christmas.
1: Sure.
0: And I'll be playing in about 3 or 4 Australian events too.
1: Busy old time.
2: Busy old time. How do you go one better, Gary? One better than last year. Cooper Moore, he's not here this week, so how do you beat it and go that one step further and take out the Mount Open?
0: Well, I was about to say that Cooper's not here, so that there's one problem gone. I'm just going to go out there and play my game and see if what I bring to the party this week's good enough.
1: Sounds bloody good, mate. Well, we wish you the best, and lovely to catch up with you, and good luck as the Charles Tour continues, mate, and with everything in the future for you. It's great fun to see you going so well. And Nick has texted us as well, saying, you're a great man. Before you were pro, we did our electrical apprenticeship together in Wellington. Says you're a good electrician and a golfer.
0: Oh, there you go, Nick.
1: Thanks, Kerry. Good to talk to you, mate. You can go back to sleep now.
2: Yeah,
1: take a load off.
2: Get to bed, mate.
1: Get up. Get up and get in the ocean.
0: Cheers,
1: come on.
0: Guys.
1: See ya, boy. Kerry Mountcastle, 7:27 here on Sport and Nation. Still plenty to come this hour, including a chat with Josh Fanga out of Otago. NPC, of course, continuing this week, round 8 action. Jack Mesley, Super Rugby CEO, will join us at 8 a.m. Paul Moati, Blair Tickner, Naitoa Akoi, still to come on the show as well. Your thoughts welcome, 8833. And big thanks to Farmlands on the hunt for a rural rugby legend. Go to farmlands.co.nz to nominate yours now. Sports news and the Dagger Cast coming up.
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0: 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I promoted the station that we're on, so I'm not hearing shiny tracksuit.
1: Shiny tracksuit, that in there. Okay. YouTube now.
0: What episode are we up to on One of the Roadie on TVNZ Plus, by the way?
1: Episode 5 tonight.
0: Yeah, thank you very much.
1: Saturday night. Yeah. Thank you.
0: All good. Now, let's get to some sports news.
2: Great show. Outrageous. Shall we?
1: Wonderful show.
2: Outrageous.
0: They've got it when you want it, night and day, and we've got this sports news for you.
2: I need to start shining myself.
1: We wear the cap every day.
0: We are not concerned about you and shiny tracksuit quota.
1: You are the ultimate shiny tracksuit here. The name is coined for you. You and your Hawke's Bay mob turning up to your various age group sporting events in your shiny tracksuits. We know where this is coming. Did you just put your World Cup winner's medal on? That is outrageous.
0: He carries it with me where he goes.
1: Oh, my God.
0: If the conversation's not going the way he likes, he just whacks it on.
1: Oh, my God. Carry on, Sam.
0: My Lord. Let's talk some NRL, shall we? The teams have been announced for the sudden death clashes this weekend. It'll be a biggie and some big inclusions for the Warriors. Well, potential inclusions, we should say. Leka Halasima, who was a late withdrawal with that hamstring injury, and Dallin Watanezi-Lizniak, who has been out since the Souths game with that fractured collarbone. They are both named on the extended reserves in jerseys 22 and 23, respectively.
2: Do they come in?
0: Well,
2: come on. What did you feel last night?
0: Yeah, without sounding like a complete stalker, I was watching all their movements very carefully.
2: Yes, I bet you were.
0: Yep. First of all, Jackson Ford wasn't there. He was sent home to rest up his injured leg because they want him fit for the next week, was the quote from Andrew Webster. Aaron Clark wasn't there. So obviously wanted to give his body a little bit of rest and recovery too. But Dallin was moving freely, and I was watching Leka. No limp of any visibility. He was walking pretty freely.
1: No limp, Leka.
0: Alongside Man Mountain's Dimitri Vaimonga and who else were they walking with? Ali Liatawa. Dimitri Vaimonga is a big man, but just walking past him in full formals. Jeez, he is just massive. You would not want him running off the back fence at you, and that's why everyone falls off him, because he's so huge. Anyway, on those guys, I certainly wouldn't rule them out. If Leka does come back, that is quite a fast recovery from a hamstring injury. Usually a fresh hamstring injury it was as well. If that is the case, most people I talk to say that comes, if you're coming back within 3 weeks or 2 weeks, you've done a pretty good job. So if he is to be available, that would be pretty significant there. Iti Iremia Toiava is into the 17 jersey for Jackson Ford, who is out injured for this game after injuring his calf for the first game back from the pec injury. That means he's the most likely to be used. Otherwise, it's a pretty settled starting side. Nicol Klukstad stays on
2: the
0: wing.
2: What's Jet doing in there?
0: Jet was called in late for the squads with the late injury shuffle. So Jet and Morgan Gannon.

0: the 18 and 20 jerseys respectively to complete the six-man bench. But it's a very settled starting pack of the Fisher, Harris, Egan, Barnett, Capewell, Laban, Clark, and exactly what you expect from the back line as well. Adam Pompey holds his spot in the centre with Chance Nicol-Klukstad on the wing. Should Dallin be available, and he's coming into that two jersey, I wouldn't be surprised if Nicol-Klukstad does go into the centres just because he's too good a player to leave out of your 13. I know that Adam Pompey has his critics in some corners, but he is still a handy footballer in my opinion. I also would say that obviously, yeah, he would miss out. Interesting to see what happens if both Lekker and Dallin is fit, and what happens to Chance. Then I think Chance or Taintel Picky finds himself on the bench.
1: I just can't see Lekker coming back. Like, he's a explosive athlete. There's so much going through his hamstrings. Yeah, I struggle to see him taking part in this game.
0: They won't risk him. If they don't think he's going to last, they found out.
1: Well, you get one run out of him, then you put your team under absolute pressure.
0: Well, it's also sudden death, though. You know, like, so you need to have your best out there. But yeah, him going down early would alter the interchange greatly from what is there. You'd say that it means Edmir Toyava's going to play the full game out at centre, which would be a real battle, unless, of course, they had Pompey on the extended bench for the move, which could happen. The Knights side that's coming across, very similar to the one that played the Warriors and just lost recently. Dominic Young is back in there on the wing after missing that game through suspension. The centre pairing of Dane Gagai and Bradman Best will be watching on closely to see what they can do. The changes from the last time they're here, Cody Hopwood, who started last week as well, but he is in the starting prop for the suspended Daniel Saifiti as well. The real interest for me comes in the extended reserves. Dylan Lucas, their star back rower, if anyone saw him fracture his ankle, you would have thought that is him done for the season without question. This would be an 8-week recovery, which the previous fastest ever recovery in the NRL from this type of injury is 10 weeks. And that was seen as some kind of miracle. So maybe they're just holding on hope to see if he's fit, because as you mentioned before, you do need to, if you name this team, you've got to be able to pick from within it. So that will be the case. And just on the Warriors, lads, I just want to mention something else from the awards last night. We talked about the award winners, James Fisher-Harris, the overall Simon Mannering medalist. I want to point out that they started a new tradition. The Warriors Hall of Fame was inaugurated last night, and the debutants, the first inductees, very exciting. The very first one in could not have been happy with this. Sir Peter Leach, the Mad Butcher.
2: Oh, man!
0: The number one inductee into the Hall of Fame.
2: Sir Butcher's the number one inductee into the Hall of Fame.
0: Yeah.
2: That is such good news. Well done, Warriors.
0: It was lovely to see the Butcher there. Still, you know, still got that sharp reaction. Anytime he's asked a question, he's asked about being the number one fan. His first response was, I'm not the number one fan. I'm just, lots of people can lay claim to being up there with me. I'm just one of them, just one of the people. So great to see him.
3: Awesome.
0: Stacey Jones was in there too, as was Simon Mannering, and the Robinson family, in particular, owner Mark Robinson, going into the Hall of Fame too. They did manage to find a way to not just save the club when they were in a bit of financial ruin, but to keep them alive during the COVID era. So I'm all good with him being included in this list, and some legends in there. It'll be fun to watch that fill out. But Sir Peter Leach at the top of that list, that made my heart happy.
2: Very cool, Sammy.
0: Those are your sports news headlines. Thanks to Night and Day. They've got it when you want it, Night and Day.
2: Right, on time for the Dagger Cast. Make no repayments until April 2027 with Massey Ferguson. What is happening with the weather around the Motu? Israel.
4: Yeah, Northland to Manawatu, including Coromandel, Bay of Plenty and Central High Country. Cloudy periods with the odd light shower, becoming fine about Bay of Plenty and the Central High Country this afternoon. Gisborne to Wairarapa, fine. Nothing else to report, really. Horowhenua to Wellington, mostly cloudy with a few showers about the ranges. Nelson and Marlborough, fine. The cloud increasing from afternoon with isolated showers developing. Canterbury and Otago, rain developing in Otago this morning, and Canterbury this afternoon with heavy falls and snow lowering to 500 metres inland. Buller to Westland, showers turning to rain in Westland this morning and elsewhere this evening with heavy falls possible. Fiordland, Southland and Clutha, rain with some heavy falls and snow lowering to about 400 metres by late morning, easing to isolated showers this afternoon. Chatham Island.

0: Cloudy periods, a couple of temperatures for you today. Auckland 16 degrees, Tauranga 18, Hamilton 16, Wellington 14, Christchurch with a high of 19. How good? Dunedin 14 and Napier 19 degrees. Sumo.
1: Lovely stuff. Thanks, Diggy. Appreciate you. Izzy and Scotty, I don't think Super Rugby in its current format can last that long. The on-field product looks like a cheapened version of league. This is from Roy on text. Mm. Off-field, you hear about Sky claiming record viewership, but let's keep in mind that this is New Zealand audience only. Meanwhile, the game is shown on second or third tier paid streaming platform in the Aussie market. How can a competition sustain itself on sponsorship and audience from a New Zealand market only? These are all good questions, Roy. We're going to put a few of them too to Jack Mesley, CEO of Super Rugby. He's going to join us at 8 o'clock today. There is just a number of thoughts on the game, and this was a conversation started from earlier this morning. This is from Blair in New Plymouth. Morning, champions. The way we play rugby in this part of the world needs to stay as it is. It's a much better spectacle. World Rugby needs to accept that and let referees ref the game the way Super Rugby is refereed when teams come here to play in New Zealand, Australia, the Pacific Islands and even Japan. Then when we head to the Northern Hemisphere in South Africa, we have to play their game. Blair calls that boring. Home ground advantage counts. It's an interesting point of view, Blair. And another here from our correspondent says the issue starts at age grade rugby because of such structured coaching. We are losing natural ability to play heads up rugby from a very young age. Watch age group teams. They have no vision or natural feel for the game anymore and are screaming about structure, quote unquote, which means nothing to a 17-year-old. These are all great points, team, and I'm not surprised that you're having these thoughts, because I think you swiftly go from the spectacle of the series to the reality of a 3-1 scoreline and start asking yourself, the All Blacks don't just grow out of the ground. You know, they've got to start somewhere, and you have a system in place that is supposedly world leading. But that is not translating into a team that has the proud record that the All Blacks have. And, you know, that's what they're chasing here. The All Blacks set an expectation for themselves as being a winning rugby team, and they were second best against the world's best. They may be ranked second in the world, but to me, and for many of those moments in the test, they felt like a very distant second.
2: Yep.
1: And I think it pays to remember that the All Blacks scored late in the last three tests. 77th minute in the second test, 82nd minute in the third test, 81st minute in the fourth test. Now, each of those tries was converted. That's 7 points there. Take that off the final scoreline. I know the game's 80 minutes, you've got to play right to the end, but you take those late tries off the final scoreline and the gap looks vastly different. Vastly. 7:43, we'll take a short break. We'll be back with more, including a chat with Josh Funga out of Otago. That's coming up next.
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6: 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I just think that'd be just enormous. 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I think from a player pool point of view, having an extra pathway in New Zealand for young Kiwi talent to come through. So now I'm all aboard.
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0: It is 7:48 here on Sport Nation. You with Scotty and Iz. Just getting Josh Funger up on the line. In the meantime, Auntie Tony's been in touch. Morning, Auntie Tony.
1: Morning, Auntie.
0: They bang on, says Auntie Tony, about being a global game, but that's hypocrisy at its highest. They, the silly old farts, in brackets, on the board have two different sets of rules. Officialdom in rugby is a slow death. Yeah.
1: It's pretty accurate.
0: But hey, at least they've got a World Cup in America to look forward to. Maybe they are playing mind games with Dylan Lucas and he's not actually going to play. That's a text. That's a text from Jared. That's a text from Jared.
1: Okay.
0: All right.
2: I was looking forward to this chat, Sumo, and we were meant to have Finn Hurley on the show.
0: We were.
2: But we couldn't get to Finn, and it's great to see him back playing.
0: Jeez, he looked rapid last weekend.
2: He looked sharp. Ooh. He looked really sharp. That try he scored in the right-hand corner, I'm like, there's the Finn we know and we love. And, just remain injury-free, what his potential could be for young Finn. But Otago, they're starting, obviously a little hiccup against the Mighty Hawke's Bay, but got the job done convincingly on the weekend.
0: Josh Funger joins us on the line. Josh, morning. Scotty and Iz here, mate. How you going?
3: Joshy!
4: Yeah, buddy, good. Thanks. Cheers for having me on.
0: Yeah, mate, great to hear from you. And, 50 on the Marco last week. What a performance. The offense working overtime, but...
4: Yeah, it was unreal. A few stars out there, Sammy Nimitbile and Finn Hurley. Good shift, eh?
0: Yeah, what about Finn Hurley's return to play? How rapid is that kid?
4: Oh, yeah, he's crazy, eh? He's just so explosive, eh? He's off the mark. He's just next level.
2: Joshy, Izzy here, bro. Appreciate you jumping on. How good is it when you do a little set piece, set plays, during the week, during training? Yeah, look, it always comes off in training, but then you do it out there on the game and you score a meat pie under the post, mate. How good was that?
4: Yeah, it was unreal. It was pretty easy. The red sea sort of just parted for me and I just walked it in.
3: Awesome.
0: Tell us about, Brownie and the coaching staff down there, Josh. And like, what does a week look like? What's the constant theme, the constant message that these guys are trying to get through to you?
4: I think Brownie and the coaches do a really good job on, just encouraging us to be ourselves. A lot of boys open up. We do this thing called our handle, and it's sort of just, we talk about our stories and where we've come from and our upbringing and that. And a lot of boys, you struggle to get to know a few boys when it's in a rugby environment. But when they do that, they get up there, and some boys are getting quite emotional and just opening up.
3: Awesome.
4: It builds a lot of trust there, and I think that's been pretty unreal from the coaches, just constantly driving that into us.
2: What was your story? Are you able to share some of your story with us here and tell us a bit about yourself, Joshy?
4: So I grew up in South Otago, moved up to Mosgiel when I was at high school and went to John McGlashan College. I've got an older brother, Matt. He actually works for ALH.
2: Yeah, I
4: love
2: him.
4: You probably know him, is he?
2: Awesome. Yeah.
4: And I actually had another older brother, Tane, and he took his own life about a year ago. So it was pretty tough on our family going all through all that. But the support I got from the Otago coaches and Highlanders as well was unreal. And they really helped me through that.
0: That's brave.
4: Yeah.
0: That's real brave, Josh. Thanks for sharing that. And, as always, when we have these conversations, pays to remind those listening that help is available if you just want to call and check in on a mate. Josh, what about for you, mate, aspirationally? Where do you want to take your game through the rest of this year and into next?
4: Yeah, I just want to see how far we can go with the Tiger. And then I guess the next step for me is trying to crack that super level and try to make that my own as well.
2: Awesome, bro. Continue the way you're going and the journey. I know you've got good support from Matty, and he was a hell of a player as well, so no doubt he'll be giving you a bit of advice every now and then, mate. Just with the season as a whole and the way that the group is playing, like the style, it's absolutely amazing. It's such a joy to watch, and particularly the group is finding a way to get the job done. When things are going tough, I talk about the Palmerston North game against Manawatū. You had to find a way because Jonah Nariki was a naughty boy and went off and put your team under pressure. But tell us about the sternness, the grit and the determination and the fight that this group has been able to find.
4: Yeah, I think it all sort of comes back to that trust day, and just everyone's got each other's back, and you probably know how it is, Izzy, when you go out on the field and you've got like a team that has a real good connection, and everyone just is willing to give back. Makes it pretty easy.
0: Josh, you've got Counties Monaco this coming weekend, buddy, and a chance to really cement that spot in the top four heading into the last couple of rounds. So what has been the major focus this week before you take on the Steelers?
4: Look around physicality, eh? We know that they're quite a big side, and they're going to roll their sleeves up and come at us and punch us on the nose. So just how we react, try and punch them on the nose first.
0: Awesome, Josh. Awesome. Hey, mate, really lovely to talk to you. Good luck for the weekend, and we look forward to following your progress, bud. You're a gun, so keep it on, and we'll catch up with you another time.
1: Another meat pie.
4: Awesome, cheers for that.
0: Thanks, Josh. That is Josh Fung out of Otago joining us on the line this morning, and the Otago take on the Steelers. That game from, where are we, Counties Monaco, Pukekohe.
1: They got a tough road home. They got this Harbour and Auckland too, so a couple of big ones to finish the year, but they've been a joy to watch, Sumo.
0: Oh, look, Otago for so many years now, decades in fact, they've had that kind of attack that's just so pleasing on the eye. They play a great brand of footy, and I think they've got a good mix of some pretty tough forwards in there as well. And, you know, Casey goes great. Christian Leo Willey has had a huge impact, I think, from the back of the scrum and just his leadership. And then you've got absolute class clowns like Jonah Nareki still floating around the place. So, mate...
1: Pellegrini.
0: Yeah.
1: Patrick.
0: Yeah. Mm. Yeah. So, look, they beaten finalists last year, lest we forget. And that was up against the Canterbury side that roared back into life last weekend against the Lions. So I wouldn't count Otago out. They're kind of the quiet operators in this competition. Everyone's talking about the Tani Faravasi with the Shields and Auckland's travails and North Harbour and Hawke's Bay. Sorry, were you waiting for me to say the Magpies? Yeah, well, look, Hawke's Bay are top of the table for a reason. And wouldn't that be a spicy final? Hawke's Bay, Otago? Imagine how entertaining that game would be.
1: That would be great. Absolutely great.
0: Anyway, we'll see what happens. We're going to take a short break.

0: We'll be back at 8 o'clock, team. It is 7.56 here on Sport Nation, the Kiwi voice of sport.
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0: Sport Nation, Scotty and Izzy with you through till 9 a.m. Rick and TJ will be in the hot seat between 9 and 12. Today, the Rural Roundup with Aaron Speedy returns between 12 and 1 on the extra and 12 to 3 at Staffy here on the frequencies. Pip and Lashes will take you home between 3 and 6 in the finals countdown with Sam Ackerman, Tanner Boyd and Jerome Ropati live on Sport Nation, also on YouTube if you want to see the video of that. And if you miss anything on the show, you know where to go. 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

0: You've missed. You didn't miss this. It is the Super Rugby draw. It's out, came out yesterday. Jack Mesley is the CEO of Super Rugby, and what a pleasure to welcome him to the show. Scotty and Izzy here. Jack, how are you?
1: Well, Jack.
2: Good, thanks, fellas. How are you?
0: Good. Well, you've got the ball rolling. That's the first job done. Everyone knows where they're playing and who they're playing. Now we can get on with pre-season and getting through the rest of this year. But I guess it's a milestone for you as an organisation, Jack. How much work goes into putting that draw together?
2: Yeah, it's a big piece, isn't it? It's sort of the foundation of the building of the season. Lots of work goes into it. There are lots of sort of variables, as I'm sure you can imagine, with travel, venue availability, all those sorts of things, and then obviously trying to optimise it for fans and to help bring more people into Super Rugby.
1: First game in Christchurch, that was an easy decision for you and the team to make, Jack.
2: Mate, it's going well down there, mate, isn't it, in your home? Great to be able to start that with the game versus the Reds, which is going to be a really interesting game first up in that wonderful stadium. A bit of a no-brainer. There's so much to look forward to. You know, I mean, we're really happy that we could announce Super Round again last week. Great to be going back to Christchurch for that. We've got a whole heap of Sunday games in the draw this year, which we're really pleased with, and a really interesting run through Easter into Super Round and then into the Bledisloe, which in a World Cup year is going to be such an important fixture. And we think it's just going to add so much conversation into Super Rugby about that test in that window, as well as having a great game with the Blues versus Reds up there in Queensland as well.
0: Jack, the draw is one thing, but that a lot of conversations that you would have been having throughout the last few months while Super Rugby from a playing point of view is on a hiatus. But, you know, there's been a lot of chat here around, you know, the owners of the franchises, the investors in the franchises, what they're getting out of it, what more they can do or what more they can take. Look, what's been the major thrust of the dialogue you've had with those invested in the game?
2: Yeah, well, I mean, we're really lucky that we've got some private investment, as well as obviously the investment from the unions in the game. And those private investors, you know, predominantly in New Zealand, you know, are wonderful supporters of rugby, wonderful supporters of Super Rugby Pacific and their clubs. And they're just looking to continue the growth. They want to see... generate a return on their investment. They want to see their clubs increase in value, and they want to see, you know, more resources that go into the middle, so that we can all work together to continue to do that. So, you know, they're rightfully having those conversations with the unions, the owners of the competition, and those conversations have been really, you know, I think really good. Because we're all aligned, we all want to continue to see Super Rugby to do well, and we know, you know, we've had a couple of pretty good years, but there's a lot more that can be done.
0: The Sunday fixtures I'm interested in, Jack. I, you know, as you can appreciate, having worked for pay TV broadcasters and free-to-air broadcasters, we know that, you know, there are monies involved when you buy the rights and you're looking to maximise the rights value of those by placing them in prime-time slots. Sunday fixtures, how have you sold those to your broadcast partners? Is it a case of saying, look, this is what's in the best interest of the game, or do you genuinely believe that it's generating the audience they want?
2: Yeah, great question, mate. What we found is that by accessing that additional day, it increases the reach of the weekend for everyone, for our broadcast partners, for us, and obviously is another really accessible time for attendees. Mm. So we think as long as we're hitting those key milestones on Friday and Saturday night. Sunday's actually a really good incremental reach driver for all of us. So we think it works well. With only five games a weekend, it's hard to do it every week because, you know, turnaround times into the following Friday are difficult and things like that. But, yeah, it's incremental for us. And, you know, we put a few in the draw last year and we watched pretty closely how they went and we were pretty happy with it. So, yeah, we think it can work for everyone.
1: Jack, I'm just reading the press release, and there's a comment here. Just over the last three seasons, our competition

0: has experienced growth across all key metrics, and we're confident that we've delivered a fan-focused draw for 2027 that will continue to build on that positive momentum. Are you able to elaborate on those key metrics and where this competition could potentially get growth and continue that momentum?
1: Yeah, mate, no problem. And thanks for doing my job, reading out my quote. That was good of you. My comp guys will be happy that we got those key messages across, because I probably would have missed them. So, mate, yeah, I mean, we look in three key areas. You know, one's the shape of our game. You know, how good is our product? And we're really pleased with that. And we've seen lots of our key focus areas pay fruit there. I hope you'll agree that the quality and the attractiveness of Super Rugby Pacific has improved dramatically, and you know, last year was really good. So that's things like how we're managing the TMO, how we're making sure the game's a fast game, how we're getting rid of the dead time. So all of those things are sort of our first area. The second area is fan engagement. And you know, what we've seen is growth in attendance over the last three seasons consecutively, and growth in TV audiences. So that's our second area. And then the third one is the financials. How do we become a sustainable competition? How do we support our clubs and our owners to thrive? And that one's going to take, you know, that's going to take time, and we'll come off the back of the first two. To your second part of the question, mate, I think there's a hell of a lot of growth that we can still have. You know, whilst we've seen growth, there's still a hell of a lot of seats that can be filled. There's still a hell of a lot of eyeballs that we can do. And so now that we think our on-field product is in really good shape, our focus is all about, you know, now really doubling down on what we do off the field. How do we get all of those things right? How do we pour petrol on the stories that this competition creates, create more visibility, more noise, get more people into Super Rugby Pacific, because we're really confident in the product. But yeah, we need more people to come in.
2: Awesome.
3: Jack, I take you on all your points, and obviously having a beautiful new stadium in Christchurch has helped with your crowd figures as well, and I don't mean to use that to dismiss your argument, but look, we know that there are, we would love to see more people attend games. We're just talking this morning obviously about a rugby league team selling out Eden Park, and I'm sure the Blues are looking at that too and thinking, what can we do to attract that sort of fan bases? One of the things we spoke about when you first took the job was the digital footprint of Super Rugby and how you can engage fans on that level. Have you put any further thought into the digital offering of Super Rugby? Is it serving its fan base as well as it could? Are there innovations that you think need to be made to make sure that Super Rugby is living in well and truly in the modern era?
1: Yeah, mate, I think, you know, I think there is absolutely room for growth there. And we're working on a few things at the moment. You know, I think one thing that's really important for us is how we increase our share of voice in social media in particular. So we're looking at what we can do internally, but also how do we sort of elevate and you know, work with others, including the players, to amplify what they're doing on social media and help us get that greater sort of share of voice through all of the network, through, you know, the stuff you guys talk about, through the content creators that are out there, that the players are out there. And we think that's a massive opportunity for us and for them, you know, and it's not necessarily about us wanting all of the audience. Quite happy for the players to have that, for the clubs to have that, for content creators to have that. But, you know, that's how fans are engaging with sport these days.
3: Sure,
1: not necessarily just through the 80 minutes of content that happens, or the clips that come from those 80 minutes. It's all the stuff that happens in and around it. And we've got to do our job to, you know, enable all of those voices to have access, enable all of those voices to have a bigger profile.
3: Yeah.

0: It's when there is that big match and there's a storyline of one of their players, and that's the difficult part, right? And that's the part that we've got to continue to work on. I think our coaches have massively improved in this, but it's always at that critical moment where we've got a decision to make. And you know, I'd like to think we're making the right decision and saying yes more often than we're saying no. But it's an ongoing journey. I know, you know, you go back to your question about the investors. I know that their view is we should be saying yes and we should be building our footprint. The hard thing is, in the heat of battle, how do we make sure that trickles down?
1: It's the constant tension, isn't it, between, you know, what you are as an entertainment spectacle and as a sporting league, and also the needs of high performance, which leads me into my final question for you today, Jack. Obviously, you know, the major stakeholders in Super Rugby are the Australian Rugby Union and New Zealand Rugby. Are they confident that Super Rugby as a product and as a style of game is suiting them as international teams, as international unions?
0: Yeah, I think so, mate. I don't want to, you know, speak for Dave Rennie and Les Kiss and the high performance teams, but you know, as we look at what we're doing with our product, they are in the room. They want us to continue to push Super Rugby forward, and I think they're confident in what that output is. We are certainly being instructed by our board, including members of the two unions, to continue to push. We're trying to get that balance right in a World Cup year in 2027. You know, you're not going to see Super come out with a whole lot of law modifications, because that wouldn't be fair on our players, as we want them to go and lift a trophy. So we work arm in arm with them around those sorts of things. I think, you know, the standard of play this year was great. Clearly there's an ongoing discussion, particularly after the great series that's just happened in South Africa, around, you know, which styles win fights. Yes. And that's great. You know, like, we don't want Super Rugby to all be one style. We also want people to bring their own styles, and because that's the great thing about rugby, isn't it? You can play a certain way and have success versus a different way and also that could also have success. So we think it serves its purpose, mate. But we'll continue to make sure we try to get that balance right, you know.
1: Yeah. Good on you, Jack. Hey, thanks so much for running up to us today, and really love chatting to you as always. Good luck with everything, and I'm sure we'll touch base before the season starts proper next year. Thanks so much. Jack Mesley, CEO of Super Rugby.
2: Cheers, Jack.
0: Thanks, guys.
1: Cheers,
0: fella.
1: Go well. 8:14 here on Sport Nation. 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Oracle coming up in around about 20 minutes' time.
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0: It's a groove. 8:19 here on Sport Nation. Blair Tickner has arrived.
1: Yeah,
0: the big fella. Morning. Hello, Tix.
2: The big man.
0: Now, what are you up to? Are you on the promotional pathway today?
3: Yes, we are. We've been here since Monday, so it's been pretty busy, actually. Yeah, clocking into the gym at 5 in the morning so we can get all our promos done.
0: Disgusting.
3: Sky's made us super busy, but we've a few good ones to finish the week.
0: How exciting is this coming summer for you personally and for the team?
3: Yeah, it's obviously amazing to start with India coming and then go to Aussie. So, looking forward to it.
0: What's it been like over the last few months for you?
3: Quiet after I got my dome rocked in England, but felt like I was just hungover for a bit. But then I had ankle surgery and now I've just been getting back to bowling. So I'm back hopefully fully fit in the next few weeks.
0: Mate, you're looking trim. Mm.
4: Their jawline.
3: You're just having a shave for 40 years.
0: Yeah, but you look really fit. Have you been something you've been really focused on?
3: Yeah, I think I always try to be the fittest guy out in the team. One thing you can sort of control.
0: Yeah.
3: Just doing extras and hopefully look after the body so I can play until I'm as old as Izzy.
4: I'm only 36, brother. You got plenty more years in you. Hey, Tix, I'm 38. Shocking. Just going to circle back to that moment, obviously, with the head injury, etc. Like, how challenging was that for you? Was it a scary moment? How's the mind at the moment?
3: Yeah, it's obviously scary. It was my second time getting concussed. So at the time, it didn't feel like much. It was just the days sort of after. And after you've sort of been concussed once, it's sort of a little bit scary because it sort of feels like it gets worse every time. So it's nice to be on the other side because, like I said before, it just felt like I was dusty for weeks. But, hopefully it doesn't happen again, but it is a brutal game.
4: Yeah, definitely.
0: Can be. And, I mean, you play the game aggressively. That's the way you like to bowl. It's certainly like the way you approach the game. And that won't change. What have you sort of thought about since the concussion and thought about with your bowling in particular? About what are you trying to improve on and bring to the upcoming series, both the Indian and Australian series?
3: Yeah, I think seeing when Sri Lanka were here in New Zealand, I at the basin bowled really well early on and saw that I could get seam movement. When I tried to bowl a little bit faster, it was a little bit less seam movement, so I've tried to stay tall in my action. Change a little few things on my run-up and just try and make it more economical. There might not be as many laughs at the top of my mark at the moment because I've sort of smoothed it out a little bit, which is a bit disappointing for the fans. But I'm not going to be riding my pony into the crease anymore. Sorry, New Zealand, but I need a little bit more. I'm getting older, so I need to be more economical, like electric car, not a Mustang.
0: It's interesting to me because bowling is such a physiological challenge. And you're always working on tiny adjustments and things can change and you can lose your way and your rhythm pretty quickly, and that's a change of body shape or doing a little bit of extra gym work that your body's not used to. So how much of your time is spent just dialed in to repeat, rinse and repeat?
3: Yeah, I'm massive into my biomechanics. Like if there's a little thing I can work on, I'll do it every day, and if I can get a little bit faster, it's always the dream to get faster every day, because I think other than that you'll just be going down. So it's obviously a repetition sport, so yeah, you have to get reps in.
4: Yeah, well, yesterday I was getting reps on my knee at the physio here in Mount Maunganui, and I've seen a lot of the fast bowlers doing a bit of a course down here yesterday, and they're walking in with their shirts off, and some of them are absolutely ripped. But can you just tell us about the competition in the group? And you're obviously on commercial week. What are the players doing down here, and what are they trying to work on?
0: Hang on a second. What, you go to a physio, is it compulsory to just have your top off when you walk into the physio?
4: Well, I was sitting in my car, and I looked behind me in the revision mirror, and there's cricketers, Black Caps, Christian Clark, etc., walking towards me, and they are absolutely shredded.
3: Yeah, I'd be on probably January or February on the Black Gaps calendar. I'm pretty nicked up at the moment.
4: So,
3: I know that I'm looking fairly good, and

0: There's some guys that would probably leave down December, maybe just on the back of the calendar.
1: not a whole month to themselves.
0: No, definitely
1: look at that for 31 days. Hey, Tix, there's been a lot of talk about, you know, test match cricket bowling and what's changed and the rise of the wobble seam delivery. Are you seeing trends? Like, as a bowling group, do you look at what's happening in the trends of test match cricket? What deliveries tend to be getting more success? Are we too focused on, I guess, looking at the modern wobble seam, for instance, and saying that the traditional doesn't work? Because surely there's still room for both innovation, but also line and length, playing old-fashioned cricket.
0: Yeah, definitely. Wobble seams come into it. Some people like me that struggled sometimes bowling consistent outswing deliveries to the right-hander, I struggled with a few drag downs, and the wobble seam sort of given me a grip that I can feel way more consistent. So guys like me that can use it to the right-hander more consistently, it's a game changer. But you can still, like, to the left-hander, swing it back with a in-swinger, which is traditional outswing to the righty. So it is definitely still there. There's still guys that swing the ball, and that's still going to be part of our game. I think it's just, good for some.
1: There was a lot of talk, and in my time covering cricket, obviously, you had the pleasure of watching guys like Bolte and Wags and Southee and Matty Henry go about their business. And there was a lot of talk at the time, when these guys go, there's going to be, you know, a big gap in the market. But I don't think we've ever had a fast bowling group as competitive as we do now. Is that the way you guys feel as a group, that, you know, each and every time in the nets, each and every time in a match, it's a chance to prove that you are worthy of your place?
0: Yeah, obviously, when I debuted in 2019 in T20 cricket, I thought, you know, this is a hard team to crack, this test team. It's got Wags, you know, Southee, Bolton. And then, shit, I came back and it's even harder now. So, But, it's a healthy competition. I think a lot of guys have played

0: worked well, and now it's just competitive. And I feel like if we've got one guy down, someone else will step up. And it's now I do think it's probably the next 5 years is going to be our best bowling tech. I hope. Well, probably we're ever going to see, but you know, hopefully more to come. But I definitely think this is a pretty special moment in New Zealand cricket.
1: Agreed. Yeah, totally agree. Israel's not there.
2: No, I'm not there, but I can't stop thinking about this series, like this summer of cricket, taking on the best of the best. Like, have you felt the love and the expectations, the pressure when you're coming up against a team like India and what is needed to beat them in a series at home? We've done it over there. Now we're going to try and do it on home soil. Have you thought much about that? How do you get that job done?
0: Yeah, I think after England and like winning over there, I think there's a lot more expectation on the Black Caps to win at home now, especially even going moving forward into Australia. So there is expectation, but you've seen the group just steps up at times, and if someone doesn't do it, someone else does it. So it's a pretty special group to be a part of, to be honest, and I just feel pretty confident for the summer coming up.
1: October cricket, it's not far away, is it?
0: Nah, hopefully very Greenwood. Gee,
1: what was it last year? I think we started early October against Australia, wasn't it, in that T20 series. And it was about 10 degrees and raining most of it. But they had fun at Tara'iti, that's the main thing. Thanks, Blair Tickner joining us in the studio. Before we let you go, family life good? Wife good?
0: Yep.
2: How's the cafe?
0: Yeah, cafe's going good. I think Hawke's Bay, the fuel crisis hit us pretty hard, and then the flu, and it was a bit slow, but we're back in business. And
2: what's on the menu?
0: I think you'll like the venison mince on toast. You need to probably shred down for the summer, so it's lean.
1: Lean protein. That's don't take your shirt off. He's already put his World Cup winner's medal around his neck this morning as well.
0: But he's really pumped up.
1: Oh, gosh, here we go. Are you right?
0: He's pumped up this morning.
1: Oh, my God. This is what I put up with daily, Tix. I would say...
2: Don't encourage me.
1: I would say I'd be happy to swap with you, but I wouldn't, because what you do looks painful.
0: Hawke's Bay coming out.
1: It's a real Hawke's Bay vibe here today. Name of the cafe, for those who don't know?
0: 13th Stag.
1: There you go. And you can find that where?
0: The sports park in Hastings.
1: There you go.
2: I'm actually there soon, so I'll come for a wee visit.
0: Has
1: he got a speaking engagement?
0: Yeah, I did a speaking gig for the Prophet Unleashed in Hawke's Bay last time, so he's got a big act to follow now, so we'll see how he goes. I might have to heckle him in the crowd.
1: And you did it off the skin of your own bat? Charge?
0: Together in Hawke's Bay.
1: That's right. You wouldn't have charged for that. You would have done it to FOC and gratis, and that's just because you're a good community man, Blair.
0: Giving back to Hawke's Bay every time.
1: Blair, take me around to the Black Caps. Joining us on the show, telling us what it's like to be a fast bowler, a test match cricketer, and a good community man. I think we've all learned a valuable lesson today, too. Thanks, mate. We'll take a break. Back with sports news headlines after this.
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7: 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And let's get some sports news headlines. Thanks to Night and Day, where you can grab yourself a $2 sausage every Tuesday in November at Night and Day. Hope you took advantage of that yesterday. The Warriors have announced the Simon Mannering medalist for the year, James Fisher-Harris, joining an elite crew of legends within the club, recognised as the best player in the Warriors for the season, beating out the likes of Jackson Ford, Mitch Barnett and Jacob Laban for the title. The Women's NRLW Award went to standing captain Kaya Atai. Good success for her there as well. Also in sports news headlines, Raheem Sterling could face prison apparently for reckless driving while using nitrous oxide. So it's gone to court and he's admitted that he was...
8: That's a new one.
7: Yeah, inhaling nitrous oxide.
8: That doesn't sound like a good idea, by the way.
7: For a 31-year-old...
8: Either inhaling nitrous oxide or driving on it.
7: Yeah, he crashed his Lamborghini in doing so. Pled guilty to dangerous driving. Look, let's be fair, odds of prison pretty low, but that said, maybe they want to make a bit of a exhibition of him, put him out there, make him...
9: Example.
7: Yeah, make him...
8: Just silly. You don't need to get on the nangs.
7: I did have to reread this to make sure we were talking about a 31-year-old grown-ass man.
8: Exactly.
7: There we were. So those are your Sportsline headlines.

0: 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Thanks to Night and Day. 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
1: Thank you. Now it's time for the quickest dag cast of all time, because Dagger, thanks to Massey Ferguson, you can make no repayments till April 2027. I just want the weather in Invercargill.
2: You want the weather in Invercargill?
1: Yes,
2: or you're going to get the whole lot, because TJ's here and he loves it. Cloud appearance with the odd light shower up there in Northland and Manawatu. Gisborne wide upper, fine. That's all you need. No Horowhenua to Wellington. Mostly cloudy north of Wellington City. A few showers about the ranges. Nelson, Marlborough, fine. With the cloud increasing from evening with isolated showers developing. Canterbury, Otago, rain developing in Otago from around midday. Canterbury from the evening with heavy falls and snow lowering to 500 metres inland. Bulla to Westland, showers turning to rain in Westland this morning and elsewhere in this evening with heavy falls possible. Fieldland, Southland, Clutha, rain with some heavy falls, snow lowering to about 400. Chatham Islands, 400. Cloudy periods. There you go. Well done.
1: That was nice. Well done, Dagger. Thanks,
2: well, I have
1: Massey.
2: To be quick because we have jammed up the end.
1: Thank you to Massey Ferguson. Don't stop, keep moving. TJ just gets excited when you read the Marlborough
3: too
1: weather.
3: Too much information there too.
1: He likes the Marlborough weather.
3: Well, Friday. No, Friday. I think it's going to be fine on Friday.
1: You're at Lansdowne Park.
3: I am at Lansdowne Park
1: my
3: Friday.
1: Gosh.
3: And
1: yes.
3: By the way, talking of Tony Adams trying to park his car in the middle of a phone box, I think he might have gone away for that just for a wee while. Yeah.
1: Oh, my God.
3: Yeah. Look, I know you're... stretch for time. So here we go. On the 20th of June.
1: Yes.
3: Bowled Graham Gooch in the semi-final of a Cricket World Cup. 10 days later, back playing club rugby in Invercargill. 10 days after that, two penalties and a conversion as Southland beat France. And then 4 days later on the bench for the All Blacks at Eden Park. All in the space of 20 days. Who am I talking about?
1: Not BM.
3: Yes.
1: The initials BM.
3: Yeah, on the show this morning between 9 and 10. Yeah, yeah. Well, we thought we'd talk to them. They've had this big reunion over the weekend.
1: Yes,
3: and I
1: saw
3: there was
1: that.
3: A lot of lies told if they can still remember what they are.
1: Wow. Yeah,
3: Brian McKechnie, yeah, excellent. Special guest.
1: Oh, that's cool, Tony.
4: That's for the first time last year. He's a great man.
1: That's worth the price of admission alone.
3: He's still talking about it.
1: He's still talking about meeting us on day. You know, it's amazing the impact Dagger's had on people's lives.
3: Yeah.
1: He has an impact on us every morning on this show.
3: He changes lives.
1: He does change lives.
3: Yeah.
1: And we're proud of him. TJ, looking forward to that. That is worth the price of admission. Brian McKechnie with TJ. And that is between 9 and 12 today. Rightio. Who have we got on the line? I know who we've got on the line. We've got Naitoa Akui on the line.
2: Is he there?
1: Hello, sir.

0: we locked horns. So, look, how are you? And I know it's been a challenging time for the Steam team, mate. So how's the vibe? How's the mojo?
1: Vibe's all good. Mojo's all good. I think once I saw you, we started losing. So I don't know if I don't know if I should be talking to you right now, mate.
0: This is the reverse of the curse, Night Tour. That's why I requested you to come back on the show to reverse the curse.
1: I appreciate it, brother. I appreciate it, man.
0: I'm so sorry about that. That actually does seem about right, too. Hey, mate, what's working and what? Why the struggle for the Steamers? What hasn't quite clicked for you?
1: We're doing a lot of good things and a lot of bad things. Like I said before, in an interview, like we're two steps forward, one step back in terms of the games, and we're not really putting 80-minute performances in, which I feel we can do. Like, we definitely can do. And I think no better way to do it than against the top of the table, really.
2: Injuries too, Naitoa. Like, your group has been ravaged with injuries. You've had to bring in players from Otago, etc., all around the country. So how do you, as a captain or as a leader in this group, try and bring this team together and remain have that belief that you hope you have?
1: Yeah, no, I think that's a great question. It's been quite challenging for me. It's my first time as a skipper of a professional team, so I've really had to lean on Kurt and ask him like certain things. And I know that the way I carry myself at work sort of ultimately affects the way everyone's going to, you know, view the week and the game. So I've been trying to remain positive and trying to keep everyone sort of banded together. But that's... Yeah, like, it's not easy when you lose to Manawatu and Southland back-to-back weeks, which are games we are usually, you know, traditionally...
0: you've had success, right? Yeah.
1: Yes, that's the way you say it. It's been challenging, man. I'll say that much. But I think we're still really tight-knit group and still connected, and we understand the mountain we have to climb with Hawke's Bay, Tasman, and then North Harbour. So it's exciting, and I feel like it adds to a cool story at the end of it all, really.
0: Naitoa Akui, captain of the Steamers, is on the line with us. Mate, it's the Battle of the Bays this week, as you rightly mentioned. I mean, we make a big deal of it. It's become one of the cool rivalries in NPC. Oh. What about for you guys as players? Is it as meaningful for the playing groups as it seems to have become for the fans?
1: Oh, hell yeah, bro. I forgot what he called it. He said, like, it's an out-and-out week, you know, regardless of what's happening in season. For us, it's our test match, you know, sort of thing. So we know the rivalry that comes with it. Like, I'm originally from Wellington, and coming into the Bay of Plenty, I realised how big it was and how much our people get around it. And, yeah, for us, it's special. And I know a lot of guys in the team haven't played it before. And to have it at home again is pretty special, so... Man, we're up for it, bro. And, like, it's like a David versus Goliath sort of situation. But regardless of whether we're coming ahead of them or behind them, we're coming behind them again. What am I saying? yeah, you know what I mean, though? Like,
2: wherever we are on the table,
1: you know? Like, it doesn't really matter because the game that happens.
0: I see. No, it's great because I speak Akoi. You know, 2 days spent with you, and I speak you fluently now, and so I understand exactly what you're saying at all times, which is brilliant. It's been one of the great joys of my life getting to know you. I want to finish on a high by saying I'm going to summon the powers of Tane Mahuta out of Te Tai Tokoro, and I'm going to officially reverse the curse today.
1: Ngā mihi, brother.
0: Thank you, my friend. So from now on,

0: I'm with you here in the beautiful paradise that is the Bay of Plenty, but I'm going to be there on Saturday, and I'm going to be wearing my Hawke's Bay jersey, brother. I have to apologise. So bad luck this weekend,
1: eh? That's okay, brother.
0: Thank you, brother. What a dog. Oh my gosh.
2: Reverse the curse. Put it back.
0: Yeah, no, you can't reverse the reverse curse. That's not going to happen.
1: There you go.
3: Hey, Naitoa, thanks so much for joining us, brother. Always appreciate your mahi and your conversations with us. So go well on the weekend and keep it on, eh? Keep the positivity high.
1: Appreciate it, brothers. Thank you, guys.
3: Thank
1: Appreciate
3: you,
1: it.
3: Mate. All right, guys. It is Oracle Day today, so it is your chance to get in touch. 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Get into it. Get yourself in the mixer. Do something to be proud of today. Mm. Take down the Oracle. We want to give this. We want to give this Prezi card away.
0: I'm not feeling it, so.
3: You're
0: it's
3: not.
0: Going to be down
3: no,
0: to you.
3: Neither am I. Okay. Back after the break.
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12: That time of the morning when we try to give away $250 worth of Prezi card. Perfect gift to spend at millions of places that accept Visa and MasterCard. Taking on the Sporting Oracle today, it is Troy from Whanganui. Good morning to you, Troy.
13: Morning, guys. How are we?
12: Lovely to hear your voice, mate, and thanks for always being one to text in and keep us company on the show each morning, mate. Are you ready to go?
13: Yes, yeah, no, good to go.
12: All right, I'll hand you over to Rob, and he will take you through. Good luck to you, Troy.
14: All right, will it be set A or set B on the questions, Troy?
13: We'll go B.
14: Set B. Okay, 60 seconds is on the clock. Troy, your time starts in 3, 2, 1. Hawke's Bay currently lead the NPC. Which team sits second on the ladder?
13: North Harbour.
14: Correct. How many points did Tane Tuopiki score for the Warriors last Saturday? You say that.
13: 10.
14: 16. Which male tennis player won 2 Grand Slams this calendar year?
13: Zverev.
14: Correct. Which city hosted the 2012 Summer Olympics?
13: 2012. London.
14: Correct. Which country will be playing against Australia in this year's Boxing Day Test match?
13: New Zealand.
14: Correct. In darts, how many points is the outer ball worth?
13: 25.
14: Correct. Kimi Antonelli, leader of the Formula One Drivers' Championship, is what nationality?
13: Italian.
14: Correct. In baseball, what is the minimum amount of pitches that need to be thrown for a batter to receive a walk?
13: 4.
12: The answer was 4, but we're just out of time on that, Troy. So I know Sammy has been using fingers and toes to count. We have you at...
14: 6.
12: Thank you very much for confirmation of that. Troy, hold the line. We're going to get to the Oracle and who's going to try and chase you down. Oracle, good morning to you.
14: Oracle's not here.
12: Oracle's not here. The Oracle's okay. Not here.
15: Oh, no.
16: I have a suggestion.
13: Mm-hmm. Walk through victory.
16: Ryan is waiting on the line.
12: Well,
15: okay.
16: Should we go head to head?
12: Do you want to go head to head? Troy, are you up for this? What's happened? Well, first and foremost, what's happened to the Oracle?
13: Go for it.
16: I can't answer this.
12: Okay. Well, Ryan's on the line too. Ryan, are you there?
17: I am still here. Yeah, I'm just listening online.
12: Well, Ryan, you might have
15: heard. Someone's going to win.
12: The Oracle's been kidnapped, or I don't know what has happened. We'll get to the bottom of that. But at this stage, we're going to put you head to head against Troy. Are you up for that challenge?
17: Yeah, why not?
12: Okay, well, you've got 6 to chase, 7
14: what
12: to...
14: What happens if we get 6?
12: Oh, I think we give away 2 Prezi cards.
14: Yeah, well,
15: yeah,
12: there you go.
15: Enough.
12: So 7 for the victory, Ryan, and I'm going to hand you over to Rob.
14: All right, you have set A on the questions, and Ryan, your time starts in 3, 2, 1. With 12 tries, who's the leading try scorer in the NPC so far this season?
17: Kyron Tamaflau.
14: Correct. How many consecutive prelim finals have the Panthers now made?
17: 5. 7.
14: US Open winning tennis player Elena Rybakina represents which country?
17: Belarus.
14: Kazakhstan. Which city hosted the 2004 Summer Olympics?
17: Greece.
14: City?
17: Athens.
14: Correct. The next F1 race on the calendar is which city in the Azerbaijan Grand Prix held?
17: Baku.
14: Correct. Who is the only New Zealand umpire who's currently on the ICC Elite Panel?
17: Is it Gaffney?
14: Correct. And which sport would 2 players complete in a face-off?

0: Ice hockey.
1: Correct, with 3 of the 12 players. Which country has the most players in the international team for the upcoming Ryder Cup?
0: Australia.
1: South Korea. Oh,
2: South Korea was the answer. Ryan, you've ended up with 5, which means Troy from Whanganui is our winner today.
3: Good.
2: Well, history made on the show. I've still got some deep concerns about where the Oracle might be, but that is our first ever listener head-to-head in the Oracle Challenge. And Troy, you've done it by you've done it by 1. Congratulations, mate.
0: Yeah, no, it was close. Yeah, well done to Ryan too. He had me sweating there, so I'll take away that I scared the Oracle off. Has anyone ever done that?
2: No one has ever done this, Troy. I mean, a lot of history being made on the show. We're going to leave you, hand you back to Rob. He'll go through the details, mate. Congratulations, and thanks, Ryan, for playing along. That was awesome. Love it.
3: Cheers.
2: I'm just going to sort of see if I can do some investigation. The hardest thing is I don't know who the Oracle is. So, mate, he could have washed up on a beach somewhere. I wouldn't know.
4: Yeah, but it's actually given me an idea.
2: Oh, yeah. You've had an
4: maybe
2: idea.
4: Maybe. Well, for a couple of shows, we just do a listener take on listener just to give away a couple. I'll deal with Roger. From Prezi Cats. Leave that to me, and maybe it'll give a good opportunity, because he spoke to me. He said, look, you guys are Oracle's too good.
2: Ah, did he? He wants more chance.
4: We very rarely give them away.
2: Right, okay.
4: So maybe we'll figure out where the Oracle is, for instance. Well, hope he's safe.
2: I've got some good news for you. We've found him. Oracle, are you there?
4: Oh.
2: Blink twice if you can hear me.
5: I'm here. Sorry, guys. Okay. I'm running it into a cricket tournament.
2: You're running it into a cricket tournament.
5: I've lost track of time, but I'm ready to go.
2: Well, do you know the problem is we've just put 2 listeners up against each other and Troy won.
5: Oh, good on you, Troy.
2: Yeah, exactly.
5: Oracle 2.0 is Troy.
2: Yes, well, this is a problem. How is the indoor cricket going?
5: It starts today, Australia versus New Zealand at Dominion Road in Central, so it'll be good.
4: Okay. Don't give away your whereabouts.
2: Yeah, don't. Just can you wear a mask for the rest of the day so no one actually discovers it's you?
5: I'll wear a mask and everyone floods in and goes, where's the Oracle? Where's the Oracle?
2: Exactly. Hey, honest with you, a little bit of history made today, and we liked it. It was a nice format. It seemed to work. Ryan and Troy played along nicely, and we got it done. So we will let you go. Good luck to you today. Enjoy the indoor cricket, and we'll catch you next week. Same place, same time.
5: Yeah, thanks, Scotty. I think I'll be there, and I think the old Prezi card people will be a bit upset if a viewer wins every week, so I better come back and defend the turf.
2: Good call, mate. Thank you so much, buddy. We appreciate it. That was fun. Loved it.
4: It was great fun.
2: Troy and
4: Ryan. It was enjoyable.
2: Yeah, good.
4: I thought he was going to go 1 more and then we had to give away 2 of them.
2: Yeah, I know. I thought that was going to be an interesting conversation with Roger today. Look, have we got Paul Mawadi on the line, or we might have missed our moment to have our TAB odds. So, Izzy, have you got one for us? Just out of your own pocket, just say, what's your bet? Early crow? Is it a race? Is it a sporting event?
4: Oh, great time for the internet to just do the circle of doom.
3: it's not loading too much.
2: Hey, do you know what? It's a perfect segue for
4: 3
2: me to say.
4: 3 plus legs, same game multi, and NPC bonus cash back. If one leg fails, 1 per day. There you go. There's a little promotion.
2: There you go. You can go to tab.co.nz to find out more, or download the TAB app. And hopefully your internet's working. You've got to get that fixed. It's that slow Wi-Fi.
4: No, I've got it sorted.
2: Oh, you have?
4: Well, Riverside's uploading in like 30 seconds.
2: Oh, my gosh. Well, man, I'll tell you what, everyone's kicked a goal today. Love your work, team. It's been fun. So
4: I'm confused.
2: I don't know what's going on anymore. Help me, mama.
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0: Today on the show, without question, one of the most remarkable, unlikely heroes in New Zealand sport. We talked about him last week when we did the top five. We'll talk to him this morning. Brian McKechnie, just coming off a fabulous reunion of Southland players from a great era. He's going to be on the show this hour. Wednesday being Wednesday, Dave Bileski will be here after 10 with his golfing deep dive. Our top five of everything, a regular feature, and mass sport clippings also between 10 and 11. Then after 11, the midweek mail run. Look into the world of racing with Mick Guerin. Also plenty of human interest stuff in there as well. It's not just for hardcore racing fans. There's plenty of stuff in there, I'm sure, that'll appeal to the broad base of people who listen to this show. We've had smoke coming out of the text machine. This week's been so busy. And as always, we'll look forward to hearing from you, your views on 8833. Well, they've sold out Eden Park for this weekend. Well, at least that's the unofficial line. I don't think it's been confirmed officially, but it looks like Eden Park will be a sellout. And that's great. What does it mean? Well, it means that the faithful certainly are putting the team first. There's never been any suggestion that they wouldn't turn up because it's not Go Media. They'll be there in force. Means the Warriors are a hot ticket. They've attracted not only that incredibly loyal regular fan base, but the event crowd that Auckland's quite famous for. People want to be part of this. And look, Eden Park, when it's full and when there's something really big on, and this almost feels like a test match, doesn't it? Well, when it's like that, it is a great place to be. Two outstanding teams will go at it, just that one of them's going to have about 45,000 on the bench. Got a strong bench here today too. Matt is back. Nice to see you, Matt, alongside Brian, the hard-working Brian, and of course, Ricardo. He's had his protein shake and his banana, and he's all set. He's all fired up. He's all ready to go. How are you, mate?
1: Yeah, good, thank you, TJ. Good. It's a busy old morning. Plenty on, obviously. As you mentioned, with what is coming up and plenty of news to get into as well with PGG Rights and Turf helping create the stage for Finals Heroes. And let's start with that Warriors team you talked about. Announced last night at 6 o'clock, Jackson Ford's injury curse has struck again. The foot injury he picked up in his comeback match from the pec injury has seen him ruled out this weekend against the Knights. So that means Eddie Itemia Tuiava takes his place on the bench. Now, Dallin Watene-Zelezniak and Leke Halasima have been named on the extended reserves. Given that Leke's hamstring went in the warm-up for the game against the Dolphins, feels tough to see him come back. Dallin's been 5 weeks since that shoulder op. Feels like that might be too soon as well, but we'll have to wait and see on that front. From the night,
0: just leaving their options open, aren't they?
1: Yeah, they are. Yeah, it gives them an option if they think they can get somebody across. But
0: yeah,
1: the Knights came through their game against the Rabbitohs unscathed. They've got the same 19. And I just think that if you're Andrew Webster, Dallin with a bung, well, you know, maybe not a fully healed shoulder, do you really want him going up against the likes of Dom Young, Greg Marzu, Bradman Best, Dane Gagai?
0: I mean, yeah,
1: that back line for the Knights is electric. So yeah. I think it probably will stay as has been named. And if you've missed that, this is the Warriors 13. Tane Tuaupeke at fullback, Charles Nicol-Klokstad and Kampereira on the wings, Ali Liatoa and Adam Pompey named in the centres, Chanel Harris-DeVita, Tamati Martin are the halves. Fish, Wade Egan, Mitch Barnett are your front row. Kurt Capel, Jacob Laban the second row. Aaron Clark is the lock with Sam Healy, Tanner Stowers-Smith, Dimitrik Vaimanga, Eddie Itemia Tuiava, Jet Cleary and Morgan Gannon on the bench.
0: Okay. Well, it's all or nothing now, isn't it? Just that sudden death situation, I think they're probably hoping to avoid for another week. But hey, I mean, you got to beat everyone, don't you?
1: You do.
0: What they say? You got to beat them all.
1: You have to beat them all. And, if they get through the Knights, then it's Penrith and Sydney.
0: Yeah.
1: Which is not going to be easy. Adam Pompey looks like he's going to start. It's interesting because Marata Niokore, who is leaving the club, and Rocco Berry, who I think is out of contract at the end of the season, are both fit and playing New South Wales Cup, but neither have been named, which is interesting.
0: Yeah, Pompey's one of those guys who seems to attract quite a lot of attention, doesn't he, from the fans? And I think most teams, there is a player that the fans tend to focus on. It seems to be him. He cops a fair bit on social media, doesn't he?
1: Yeah, a couple of years ago, I think he was very rocks and diamonds. I think he's gotten a lot better since then, to be honest. But the way the team's developed, there hasn't been space for him. So he's played a bit on the wing, played a bit in the centres. So we'll see how he comes in. There were other options there, but they've decided to go with him. He has been part, of course, of the matchday squads for most of the season.
0: It's going to be a fantastic occasion, though. As I say, Eden Park, I know people criticise the place, and it's

0: It's an awful place when there's not much of a crowd there. Even half full, it always feels more like half empty than half full. But when it's full and you got everyone in there wearing the same colours, don't worry. It's good. And people will realise too, it's still not 100% easy to get to, but it's quite close to the central city. The central rail link, I think, is a lot more favourable now to get there using public transport. Just go along, have a great time.
1: Yeah, the trains to Kingsland make it a hell of a lot easier, to be fair. It's certainly different because you're that much further back from the field, I think. You know, at Mount Smart, you tend to be on top of the players almost, whereas Eden Park, you're a bit further back.
0: Well, that's what you like, and that is the big problem. It's not just about Eden Park. I mean, they've got the same issue in Wellington, which is why you love going to places like Hamilton's really good for that. Obviously, you mentioned Go Media Stadium and, of course, Christchurch, One New Zealand Stadium, Dunedin, with proper rectangular ground when you're right on top of the action. Yeah. But, hey, you know, you put 45, 48,000 people in a stadium, most of whom want one team to win. It's good to be that team.
1: That is good to be that team. Now, as announced last week, the Super Round is returning to Christchurch on round 8, but they've also now announced the rest of the draw. So it's an expanded 17-round competition. 80 regular season games. It kicks off February the 12th to Friday. The Crusaders hosting the Queensland Reds and ACT Brumbies hosting the Waratahs. Chris Luxon's favourite team, of course, up the Tars. That's on Friday evening. And then Saturday, Fiji and Drua play the Highlanders. And then the reigning champions, the Hurricanes, take on the Blues at Eden Park at 7 o'clock, and then Western Force hosts the Chiefs in Perth. That is the first round of Super Rugby.
0: I bet Hurricanes fans, they just love the sound of that. The defending champions, the reigning champions, the Super Rugby champions.
1: Yeah. Now, one change they've made, TJ, is there's 10 Sunday games this season.
0: Yep.
1: Which is 6 more than they had last season.
0: Which will be afternoon kickoff.

0: absolutely.
1: Yeah,
0: in the past, crazy. They had some reasons that a couple of the teams weren't comfortable playing on a weekend like that. But look, the fact is, it's a professional competition.
1: Yeah,
0: and you got to go where the fans are, when people have got the long weekend off. You got to try and own that space, not just hand it over. So, what it says to me, a couple of these things, the Sunday games, more afternoon kickoffs, what they've done with these. I'll give Jack Mesley his dues. He listens to people. I think the big debate now that people are talking about, in light of what happened with the Springbok Tour, is Super Rugby, that we're playing under a different kind of ethos to test rugby, and that they are trying to speed the game up. We want a little bit less of that, fewer scrums, et cetera, et cetera, et cetera. Is that beneficial? There's always that juggling act, because you don't want it to just be a selection ground or a trial ground for the test matches, et cetera. But you don't want too big of a gap between how it's refereed, how it's played at that level, and then how it's played at test level. And I think that's a big discussion point at the moment.
2: And I mean, and they're battling for eyeballs, right? And particularly in this part of the world, that they don't have to do this in the UK or France or South Africa. They've got to battle against the NRL, right? And New Zealand, Australia, that is a big battle.
0: Especially in Australia. It's huge,
2: absolutely massive. And actually, there's a purple derby on as a curtain raiser for the Anzac test. Did you know this?
0: Tell me more.
2: So round 11, 8 teams are going to have a bye, which is when they're going to have this Anzac test.
0: Yes.
2: But the Reds and the Blues are going to play as the curtain raiser for this game.
0: Wow.
2: Yeah, which is, I mean, I was talking to Brian about it this morning. Paddy Tuipulotu, Sam Darry, Bowden Barrett, all potentially missing for the Blues. Well, I don't know how that would affect the Reds.
0: It'll affect plenty.
2: So, yeah, it's interesting they've decided that they're going to keep a game there, and they're going to play that as the curtain raiser to the All Blacks Australia Bledisloe Cup game on Anzac.
0: Yeah, curtain raisers. People talk about curtain raisers, and they say, remember back in the good old days when we had curtain raisers. I'm not sure in this day and age whether they do work. I think double headers, genuine double headers work.
2: Yeah.
0: And I think you've got to brand it more like that. Mm. Curtain raisers, people think, I'll get along and watch the second half.
2: Yeah, I also think there's a certain amount of whoever's playing in the first game, curtain raiser denigrates that competition a little bit, whatever it happens to be.
0: Yeah, it could be. I mean, look, they're trying something. They're trying things. They've got to try things.
2: Yeah, they do.
0: Rather than just

0: Jags at Mile High. Well, the Chiefs stay at home and welcome the Indianapolis Colts and Daniel Jones.
1: I did watch some of that game yesterday. Yeah. And then, look, I'll have to say it. So Travis Kelce made a great run. He did, and he's still a terrific player. And straight away, cut to Taylor Swift, and I just said, oh, God, I'm going to do something else.
0: Yeah, well, Taylor Swift was apparently sharing a box with Tom Cruise.
1: Yes.
0: That game, so it was very much a
1: sharing a box of what? Chocolates.
0: Chocolates, yes. Yeah. There you go.
1: Taylor Swift has cost me money.
0: Has she?
1: Yeah, and shipping two people off to Melbourne.
0: All right.
1: I'm still paying for that.
0: TJ, put it this way. The cost of that is far better than you actually having to go and sit through one of her concerts. So
1: yeah, and it made them happy.
0: Yeah,
1: well, and if they're happy, I'm happy.
0: Yeah,
1: we're all happy.
0: There you go. Those are your sports news headlines with PGG Wrights and Turf, the specialist behind high performance playing surfaces where premiership dreams are made.
1: Okay, I shouldn't be harsh. Taylor Swift, she's a phenomenon. She's an incredibly successful, talented artist, and all that sort of thing. I just cut the shot of Taylor. Mm. Okay, 9:13 Sport Nation. We'll talk to Brian McKechnie in a moment. Looking forward to this.
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3: It's 17 minutes after 9 on Sport Nation. It was a very special weekend down south as a group of players held a reunion, partly marking 50 years in the NPC, but more in particular, players who wore the Southland jersey through the 70s. Some great names in there. Stephen Porchetti, Ken Stewart, Lester Rutledge, and our special guest on the show this morning, a man who's had the most remarkable career in sport, Brian McKechnie. Morning to you, Brian.
4: Morning, Tony. How are you?
3: Yeah, I'm very good, and thanks so much for joining us. I imagine it was quite a weekend, and you probably caught up with people that you hadn't seen for quite some time.
4: Yeah, look, there's a number of guys that I wouldn't have seen for 35, 40 years sort of thing, you know. So we didn't have name tags either, so recognition occasionally was a wee bit of a challenge. A bit embarrassing when you walk up to someone you played with and you're sort of not quite sure who it is. But anyway, we got through that, and it was a great weekend. And then on the Saturday night, we had a dinner and a couple of short speeches. And then Sunday, we had a luncheon and then went to the Supporters Club and then watched Southland. Give Bay Plenty a bit of a telling, really. So, and incidentally, the first game that I played was against Bay Plenty 50 years ago at Whakatane. So when Bay Plenty won the NPC, the first NPC. So, yeah, quite coincidental, really.
3: Well, I was going to say, just going back through your playing record, and if I remember rightly, I think it was a bit of a tour situation for Southland, and I think there was a game at Eden Park which was a draw, and yeah, an incredible synergy. 1976, first year of the NPC, first game against Southland. Here you are, a guard of honour. You must have had a bit of a flashback while you were watching those players come out.
4: Yeah, we did. We did. We stood out in the ground as they ran through, you know. And I mean, it was sort of interesting how I got up there, because I'd just been thrown out of a New Zealand cricket team to go to India and Pakistan in 76, and then I started playing club rugby again. And then a few weeks later, Southland had gone on their tour, and they drew that nine-all shield challenge with Auckland at Eden Park. And I sat on the reserve bench for that.

0: to see them play so well last Sunday afternoon.
1: Yeah, and that was the thing, and it was a really strange thing because New Zealand cricket said you were injured, and yet here you were playing rugby. It seems kind of strange. Exactly what happened there?
0: Oh, look, earlier in the season, I'd played a club rugby. This is April, May. And I broke a finger. And about the same time as I did that, the New Zealand cricket team was selected to go to India and Pakistan. But they weren't going till September. So it was quite a way out. So anyway, I got my finger all fixed up and went through all the fitness tests that New Zealand cricket wanted. And I passed those. And then in July, I got a call from New Zealand cricket. I actually had to make the call back myself. Make a call back. They wouldn't take a collect call, so I had to pay for the call to find out, be told that I was left out of the New Zealand team because of injury, and I was pretty sour about that at the time. Having said that, Tony, and I went back and started playing club rugby, and only a few weeks later I ended up in the Southland team. So if I hadn't have been thrown out of the New Zealand cricket team, I might not have ended up playing rugby or any rugby to any degree, you know. So, you know, there was some pluses to it, I suppose, but I was a bit disappointed at the time to be told I was injured, and yet I could play rugby the next day.
1: Yeah, and as it turned out, I think that 1976 tour to the subcontinent, it was a pretty tough tour. A lot of the guys got sick and they were injured. Maybe, Look, so someone's just texted in, actually, thinking back. You were playing in Whakatane, which Bay of Plenty don't tend to play there now. And in those days, you guys were actually billeted. You didn't stay in hotels or motels or anything like that. Who did you stay with?
0: I don't know. I stayed in a place called Taniatua. I've never been back there since, but I remember walking out into the main street and there's horse and carts going down the main street of Taniatua. I thought, well, this is in the middle of nowhere sort of thing. But, we were billeted back in those days. The other thing is, too, you went up there from a South Island tour and you went and played four games in 10 or 12 days, you know. So if you didn't win the first one, it was tough work by the time you got to the fourth one, you know. So... and my first game was at second five, of all things. Didn't play first. I played second five in the first few games at Southland. We're billeted, but it was tough. You know, you don't go up and back for one game like you do now. You went up and played the whole lot. So you might have four top teams, and all the All Blacks are playing in the provincial teams in those days too. So.
1: Yeah, because there's the famous story, I think, about the East Coast team that we went on a tour of the Central North Island and they had so many injuries the bus driver had to play one game for them. I guess good thing that didn't happen. Look, we'll get back to the rugby soon, but it was cricket when we first heard about you on the national scene. I remember, you know, listening to Sports Roundup as I did as a youngster all summer, and you were playing for a pretty strong Otago team in those days, some really good players. And am I right in saying that you pretty much went straight out of school into that Otago team?
0: I did. I had the two teachers at Southland Boys were Green and Jack Alabaster, and Green was our coach. And I got in the New Zealand secondary school team at the end of... I started my last year at high school, and we went to Australia, the first New Zealand secondary school team that went to Australia. And in that team, incidentally, was Alan Hewson. He was a really good cricketer in those days.
1: Yeah, wicketkeeper, wasn't he?
0: So we kept opening bat. So we became good friends and have been ever since, you know. And then I got for an Otago trial at the end of my high school year and got picked in the Otago team, which was a really strong team. They won the Plunkett Shield or whatever it was called. No, I think it was Plunkett Shield pretty easily. But I was 12th man for all but the last game. So my first game was at Masterton, of all places. Played there against Central Districts. But, yeah, I was only 18 sort of thing. So just turned 18, so my first time. Then I had a bit of an up and down for a couple of years with the cricket.
1: Is that when, because you were so young, is that where the nickname Colt came from?
0: It started before that. Old Robert Jumbo Anderson, was my best man and died just over a year ago.
1: Yeah.
0: He gave it to me because I was allowed to go and play senior cricket when I was still at school, as long as I played for the team that Green Alabaster captained, so club team. So I went there and Jumbo was playing there, and because I was the youngest in the team, I got the nickname Colt. Of course, Jumbo gave everyone a nickname, you know, so I got Colt, and I still get called that now, even down at the reunion. I'm 70, coming up 73, so

0: you know, still called Colt. So, although one guy said to me, "You don't look like a Colt anymore," but anyway, that's it's stuck ever since through starting cricket, and it goes through rugby as well.
1: Yeah, because I think there was a progression there, because then when Ian Rutherford came into the side, he was very young, and I think they called him Boy. And then someone else...
0: was another Robert Anderson nickname.
1: Yeah, and then someone else got stuck with the nickname Nappies, because I think, well, what comes after Boy, if I remember rightly?
0: Yeah, that was Stu McCullum, Brendan's dad. So he got called Nappies. So
1: Boy Nappies.
0: Everyone had a nickname. Everyone had a nickname.
1: Obviously, and look, if you've just joined us on Sport Nation Mornings, we're very grateful to have the opportunity to talk to Brian McKechnie this morning. And people obviously remember you playing both rugby and cricket. Did anyone ever say to you, as they no doubt would these days, look, you have to choose one or the other? Was that ever a dilemma for you?
0: No one said to me, but it was a dilemma for me. I mean, so, look, initially I was more cricket than rugby. When I was at Varsity, I played social rugby 1 year. I played a year for Green Island senior, and then I didn't play rugby at all in 75 because I went to the first World Cup. So cricket was probably the game, and it was when I got dealt to an Indian in India, Pakistan in 76, and I went back to rugby probably more seriously then. And so that's where rugby sort of took over from cricket. But I couldn't really make up my mind, Tony, you know, which one. And I wouldn't necessarily have changed anything, but at the same time, I know myself, I think if I'd have played one or the other, I'd have been better at one or the other, you know, type thing. If I'd have just focused on one, I suppose, but I didn't know which one, so I kept playing them as best I could, for as long as I could.
1: Yeah, well, people obviously, memory,

0: was the first, and he's still very young. And I guess the whole one-day cricket thing was a whole new world then, a lot different to what we see nowadays. What do you remember about that first Cricket World Cup in 1975?
1: Yeah, well, I was 21. I was still at varsity, actually, doing my last year at varsity, so I had to get all my lecturers to give me time off to go to the World Cup and then try and catch up when I come back. And then in the team were guys like Brian Hastings, who was 34 and that, you know. I mean, they were way older than me. And sort of, I remember going there, and that first one, we played in whites. They were 8-ball overs, and there were 60 of them, so you had a break for lunch and tea, you know. And it wasn't... It was like you started when the sun just came up, and you went to bed when the sun, you finished when the sun was going down. They seemed long, long days, you know. So that was 75. 79, they dropped it back to six, it was 6-ball overs then, I think. But I think there might have been still 60 in those days too. So they were long days, you know, compared to now. And yeah, 4 runs and over was a good score if you're batting, you know. What is it, 6 or 7 runs and over sort of you need to get, so... It's totally different now. The boundaries are a lot bigger. Rules are all changed a bit and that sort of thing. You know, the equipment, bats and that are all far better now than what we used. So, it's changed and it'll probably continue to change, I imagine.
0: 1979, you mentioned you went again and you were actually New Zealand's top wicket taker. Did you find then that, you know, the one-day game really suited your style of bowling?
1: Probably did. I mean, England did too at the time of year. You know, it was May, June sort of thing with the ball sort of still doing a bit, you know, nipping around a wee bit. And so I was reasonably, I wasn't quick, but I was reasonably accurate, you know, and could moot, swing the ball and seam the ball. So the wickets there sort of suited. But then you didn't have batsmen charging after you in the first 10 overs like they do now and things like that. You know, people tended to build in innings and the charge was near the end. Even though I sort of bowled at the end at times. But, yeah, I was happy with that. I'd played one first-class game of cricket that year. It was the final of the Shell Trophy at Pukekura Park. And then got selected to go away. Frank Cameron and Mark Burgess sort of talked to me there and said, are you available? I said, God, I've only played one game. You can't pick me. But they said, well, you're available. We will. So I went on that and then ended up second highest wicket taker in the tournament, I think. So, which was pretty good for a young fella from out of nowhere who most wouldn't have known who was anyway. When there was bowlers over there like Holding and all the West Indies guys and Lilly and Hadley and, you know, all that sort of thing. So I was pretty chuffed with that.
0: Yeah. Well, you made the semi-finals, got beaten by England. I think that this is an incredible sequence because you bowled Graham Gooch for 71. Then you come back to New Zealand, I think 10 days after bowling Graham Gooch, you're back on the rugby field playing club rugby. And then 10 days after that, you're playing in a Southland rugby team that beat France. And that was a remarkable game. I remember watching it. I think I'm right in saying that the French were leading you guys with not a lot of time. I think they up sort of 11-0. And you guys come home with a real hiss and a roar. That must have been quite an incredible day.
1: Yeah, like it was. I come back, you're right, and I had one club game in about 3 months, and it was a Tuesday game, and on the Saturday before, the team that was playing France weren't allowed to play club rugby on the Saturday. I sang at the reunion. I went and pleaded with the chairman of Southland Rugby if I could play club rugby on the Saturday, but he wouldn't let me know, and then, of course, Gus Burns made me captain as well, so I'm captain of the team having played one game of rugby in 3 months against the French team that's had Serge Blanco and Jean-Pierre Reeves and these sort of guys in it. And you're right, we were down 11-0 with, I don't know, maybe 25 minutes to go, something like that, 20, 25 minutes. And I spoke for a couple of minutes at the reunion and it still is the one, that last half hour, 20 minutes, as good a rugby Southland played to get over the top of them 12-11, you know. And look, in those days, playing international teams for a province was what you wanted to do, you know. You don't do it, they don't have it now, but it was a big game and a huge thing. Then the French went on and hammered the All Blacks at Eden Park on the Saturday. So, you know.
0: Yeah. If I remember rightly, someone did something to Lester Rutledge and he walked off the field with blood streaming out of his head. And that might have lit a fire under some of the Southland forwards.
1: Yeah, probably did under Ash McGregor and a few of those guys, you know. The French in the 70s weren't the kindest sort of guys on the field. You know, they had some dirty tricks.

0: And Leicester sadly copped one of those. I'm not sure whether it was a boot or something like that, you know, but he went off. But, you know, we come back and I said that last 20, 25 minutes, the team went as good as I can remember that far back, you know, in finishing a game.
1: Yeah, I think there's a guy, I think Doug Murcott, someone mentioned that he had a tremendous game. He's battling away against Robert Paparambord, who was one of the most ferocious players in the game. And we all know that, you know, Doug had a life full of challenges, but that might have been his golden hour in that game.
0: Yeah, well, I think, you know, Doug sadly's passed away now, you know, years ago. Look, he was a potential All Black, you know. He was a hell of a player, strong physically, and he was only young then too when we played that French side. You know, he'd only been, I don't know, 21, was he, something like that, perhaps. And so he was a potential future All Black prop, that guy.
1: Yeah. Look, we're sort of going back and forwards in time a little, but that was 1979. Yep. You beat the Aussies in 1978, but of course you made your test debut for the All Blacks 1977, ended up playing at fullback. Had you played fullback much before that? Because I'd always thought that you were a first five, and then suddenly you find yourself playing against the French in France at fullback.
0: No, I hadn't, other than maybe a social game. I'd never played a club game or a first class game at fullback before then. Of course, Bevan Wilson got hurt and walked up to me. And so, because even now, halfbacks and first fives sort of seem to swap positions from time to time. But they said, oh, look, you know, you'll be fullback. And this is on the Tuesday and before the first test. And I go, oh, well, hadn't played there before. So I tried to get a few tips off Bevan Wilson, but it's not the same as actually being out there. So it wasn't the greatest start for me. I mean, one, you're nervous about your first test, but two, playing in a position you never played before. So so the test, yeah, we lost, sadly, but I learned

0: that one. I think Gary Knight got gouged, the test got lost, and if I remember rightly, I read somewhere that you felt lucky that you were able, that you got picked for the second test, but you turned things around. That was a remarkable test match, that second one that you played in Paris.
1: Yeah, it was. I mean, I played the Saturday, the first test, obviously, and Romero kept running me all over the park, and then I played on the Tuesday game, French selection game, somewhere, and felt a bit more comfortable there. And then on the Saturday, I had to get picked. If the tests had been in New Zealand, I wouldn't have been picked for the second test. But wasn't time to bring anyone out, I suppose. So I did that. But it was a huge turnaround for me, and probably that test, Tony, was probably tactically the best game that I can recall. You know, it was all done in a team room, and short line out, speed the game up. You know, Mark Donaldson was, unless it's deep in defence or shot at goal, tap and run, you know, sort of thing. Short line outs that we scored a try from. I got a drop goal from the sideline. I don't know why I attempted it, but it went over, thank God. So it was just one of those tests. And while it was only 15-3, that in those days was a bit of a hiding compared to it's 15-3 after 10 minutes now sort of thing in games. But that was as good a game of rugby as I can remember playing with the All Blacks anyway.
0: Yeah, I remember Gary Sear kicked a penalty. I think Stu Wilson scored a great try. It was a hell of a test, and that drop goal that you kicked as well. Look, Brian, there's a couple of other moments I'd really love to talk to you about. I hope you've got the time to do that. We're just going to take a little break here at the moment. Can we come back and talk just a wee bit more with you in a moment? Good on you. That's Brian McKeek. We'll be back with him in a moment. 9:36 Sport Nation Mornings.
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2: The Warriors are facing a do-or-die clash after a loss to the Dolphins in week one of the NRL Finals. Now they move to Eden Park to take on the Knights. 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Join Sam Ackerman and Blake Stothart from 5pm for the pregame show before Sam Hewitt, Blake Ashford and Anthony Gelling bring you live commentary. The Warriors against the Knights. 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The conversation continues.
3: It's 20 away from 10 o'clock. Brian McKechnie, our special guest on the show this morning. Let's talk about 1978, the Grand Slam Tour, Brian, that test against Wales. And again, like so many other things in your career, there was nothing straightforward about the process for you, because I think originally you weren't even part of the squad to play in that test.
4: No, I wasn't even in the reserves for that. And it wasn't till sort of the night before that I heard that Mark Donaldson had a bit of an injury, and perhaps I might have been. The next morning, it wasn't until Jack Gleeson came into my room, I don't know, mid-morning or whatever, and said, "Hey, look, you're on the bench." So I sort of get organised. I missed out on a bit of the hype leading into that. But all of a sudden, I'm on the bench, and then within 10 minutes, I'm on the field. So I didn't get time to get wound up in the game too much, even though the Welsh All Blacks there's a bit of a go in that game, those games too.
3: Well, it was so intense, wasn't it, the rivalry then? Wales were always the team that if you were going to do a Grand Slam, you had to get past Wales.

0: Everyone talks about Andy Hayden diving out of the line-out. The Welsh weren't too bad at milking penalties themselves, were they?
1: No, well, you know, I mean, over the years with the Andy dive, I didn't see it from when I was on the field. Sounds a bit weird. And I've been back a few times and, you know, had a few laughs with the John Dawes and Barry Johns and whatever, but I didn't see it. But just to talk about that dive, because a lot of people ask me, you know, I mean, yes, it's not something you really would expect to happen, but at the same time, what was different from a halfback running away from the base of the scrum in those days, pretending he had the ball to drag loose forwards offside, you know, and that used to happen too. So anyway, it was a big, you know, build up to that game. We had to win that. There was a lot of toing and froing, I guess. It was fairly ferocious in the first 10 minutes, and I remember even just sitting in the stand having a debate with because we sat beside, sort of, it's a war between us and their supporters, and the Welsh supporters, and having a couple of words with a few of them before I even got on the park, you know. So she was fairly intense.
0: I remember talking to Joe Karam about his experience in 1972, and the day before the Welsh Test, he'd asked to stay behind at training by himself with a bag of balls in the pouring rain, kicking goal after goal after goal, because he felt that he wanted to be on his own, because he felt like when you're taking a shot at goal at Cardiff Arms Park, as it was then, in front of 50,000 screaming Welsh people, it's probably going to be the loneliest place in the world, and he wanted to get used to that. I mean, what was the process? I've often wondered about this, Brian. What was the process that you went through? Did you think, did it descend on you, the importance of that kick, or did you just try and sort of, you know, do it as quickly as possible so that that didn't happen, the enormity of what you were doing didn't descend on you?
1: Yeah, well, we played Cardiff there earlier in one of the early games of the tour at the stadium, and Clive was playing fullback, and I would just remember the noise and things building up as Clive was taking shots to go on it. You know, and it sort of went through your mind, oh, well, you know, let's get this over and done with. But at the same time, you still had your own process, you know. And all I could do was go up, as soon as I saw that, get up there and get the ball. Now, it took a wee bit to get the ball. But sometimes, Tony, I used to find goal kicking at club level where you could hear someone yell out at you. Whereas at Cardiff, it was just a continual noise, you know. And so you didn't hear any individuals yelling at you. Whereas at a club game, you could hear someone yelling out, ah, you're going to miss it again, sort of thing, you know. So I didn't feel pressure. The thing about goal kicking is, you know, when you're striking the ball well, you feel good about it, you know, and I never felt that I was taking a goal kick goal I was going to miss, even though you do, you know. But I'd hit the post with one, and I just missed from the sideline of Stu Wilson's try. I kicked the next two, and then, so I was feeling quite confident that I was striking the ball well, which is a big plus. I don't think the crowd sort of got to me. I think raising the arm after I'd kicked it was more about, the relief. Because I've often said, you know, if I'd have missed it, I'd still be over there. I wouldn't have come home, you know. look, if I'd have missed the one halfway through the second half, the last one would have been irrelevant, you know. So it was about feeling confident and going and doing the job. And you know when you've struck the ball before you even look up as to whether and it's going to go close or not.
0: Yeah. And, of course, you ended up doing the Grand Slam at Edinburgh in almost darkness.
1: Oh, yeah.

see it sort of against the sky. You had to wait to see where the players were going just to know where the ball was. That's how dark it was, you know. I mean, unbelievable. And the game had been brought forward by a quarter of an hour or so, or 20 minutes, because we'd trained there the previous 2 days before, and it was dark when we were training almost, so the game forward. But it was still dark that last 20 minutes, which is quite spooky when you're standing at fullback thinking, where the hell's the ball, you know?

0: The underarm obviously overshadows the fact that you guys had Greg Chappell out several times, but the umpires didn't seem to think so. But just what do you remember most about that moment, and what was going through your mind through that process?
1: I knew when Smithy got out, that it was 6-6, you know. So it's a long walk from the dressing room to the middle of the MCG. And so you're walking out there thinking, oh, well, you know, if I was going through my mind, if I was bowling it, what would I bowl to try and stop someone hitting me for six? And I was going through that, and then I went and sort of figured out what I'd do, and then and the shortest boundary was straight, so and that was still 80-odd metres. And so I went to take guard, and when I looked up, the umpire at the bowler's end was walking out towards square leg umpire, and I just thought, you know, it was a hot day, there was a big crowd, and he's just making sure it's the last ball of the game, you know. And then he walked over to me, and he said, the bowler's going to bowl the last ball underarm. And that had never gone through my mind that would happen. And so I can't say what I said to the umpire, but I just walked up and down a couple of times trying to clear my head, thinking, what the hell do I do now? And in the end, the only thing I could think of was that, well, I can't hit a six, obviously. I can't try to. I'm not going to get out to it, though. Not have a swing at it and get bowled or LBW or something like that, you know. So all I did in the end was just thought, oh, I'll just block it and throw my bat in protest or disgust, really. And that was it. And a couple of the Aussie players went past me and said, sorry about that, you know, on the way back to the dressing room. But when we were leaving the ground an hour and a half or so later, I was like walking out with Lance Cairns, and we were all sort of laughing about it, thinking, oh, well, you know, what's happened's happened, and we move on. But not knowing that it would sort of turn into what it did over the next so many years, and probably will continue to get raised from time to time.
0: Yeah, yeah. You and Trevor Chappell, I mean, have you spoken to him much? Have you been on speaking gigs together?
1: Yeah, the first 15, we had a 15-year anniversary over there. They organised one in Australia, and Rod Marsh, or the late Rod Marsh, and me were doing Sydney, Melbourne and Brisbane. So we did Sydney on the 31st of January, Melbourne on the 1st and Brisbane on the 2nd, luncheons and that. And Tony Gregg, or late Tony Gregg too, he was the MC. And so we talked and that was all sort of talking about the whole last over, you know. And then after 15 years, sort of Trevor sort of got, you know, he was encouraged, to go to some things. So over the years, we've sort of been at a few things for kids fundraising or charities or whatever. And we still keep in touch from time to time. You know, he was the first, when we had the Christchurch earthquakes, he was the first guy, pretty much one of the first guys to send me an email saying, hey, you all right, you know. So we've kept in touch. We caught up with each other a couple, 3 years ago, had the odd contact since sort of thing. We get on fine. In fact, we played against each other in that secondary school tournament I was talking about that I went there with Australia way back. He was playing for South Australia then, so we get on fine. I mean, I've done a couple of things with Greg. I said to Greg, because we always used to show at these functions Andy Hayden diving out of the line out and saying, well, you guys aren't squeaky clean either, have a look at this, you know. and so I said to Ian Healy one day, I said, you got the video of that catch that Martin Sneddon took when we believed Greg was out, you know. And I was sitting beside Greg. Greg turned to me and said, have a look in the scorebook. And I thought, he's still a bit sensitive after 30-odd years, you know. But anyway, that was sort of the last you had.
0: Well, look, it's been amazing talking to you, Brian. We're so grateful for your time. It has flown by. People are loving it. The text coming through. Thank you, Brian, so much for joining us and, you know, sharing us memories of those amazing occasions.
1: No, not a problem. Thanks, Tony. I've enjoyed talking to you.
0: Good on you, mate. That is awesome. Brian McKechnie, our special guest this morning on Sport Nation Mornings.
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9: It's 5 minutes away from 10. Hope you enjoyed that interview with Brian McKechnie. Lots of texts coming through from people saying how much they did enjoy it, so thanks for those. You're right, Moose. Would have been nice to mention Bootsy at the other end. Bruce Edgar on 102 not out. It was a great innings, deserved a better outcome. We just didn't get a chance. I started running out of time. Tony, wasn't that penalty against the Welsh for someone at the back of the line-out leaning on an All Black? Shoulder at the jump, not Hayden falling out of the line-out. Well, first of all, he didn't fall out of the line-out. He threw himself out of the line-out. But you're right, it was at the front. And Roger Quittenden, the English referee, penalised Jeff Wheel for pushing Frank Oliver. And that was what the penalty was for. But I guess you can't convince a Welshman of that. I've met 18 million Welsh people who were all there at the time, and they all talk about Andy Hayden still diving out of the line-out. Anyway, golf's up next. Sport Nation Mornings, it is nearly 4 minutes to 10.
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23: 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Let's rip in.
24: That would have been too much to ask. Yeah, they're all going. But the final point drops here at 80. And it belongs to Roseanne. The final margin, 15 to Europe, 13 to USA.
25: And the drive for five is complete.
26: Right in the center, step right up. Knocker right in the center.
25: Fifth win of the season. A monster rookie campaign for Zach Johnson, who takes down the title at the Sanford International. What a finish. Simply unbelievable from Shane Lowry. Magnificent performance here at Doonbeg. And a dominant victory as Lowry collects his National Open Championship
0: for the second time in his career. And he's won it by a record 11, yes, 11 shots from the rest.
9: Yeah, that was impressive, wasn't it? We'll talk more about that shortly. Dave Bielski's along in this hour with his deep dive into the world of golf. And just want to say thanks again to people who are texting in, just saying how much they enjoyed hearing from Brian McKechnie. People who've had the opportunity to meet him at times, saying what a humble guy he is. Just the most remarkable circumstances, everything about his career, that he wasn't supposed to be playing in that game at all, wasn't even supposed to be a reserve. This is the Welsh Test. Ends up coming onto the field as a reserve after Timmins. He was also covering halfback because there'd been an injury. Dave Loveridge, he was saying, it was either Dave Loveridge and Mark Donaldson were the two halfbacks on that tour. One of them was injured. So, but he came on after 10 minutes, ends up kicking a winning penalty goal. You think about what went on, his circumstances of playing for a Southland team that beat the French only because New Zealand cricket had some time earlier ruled him out of a tour of India and Pakistan in 1976. It's just, and then, of course, what happened at the Melbourne Cricket Ground on that famous day, infamous day. But I don't think people tire of hearing those stories. So as I say, thank you so much for all the lovely feedback that you've given us after listening to Brian McKechnie. And we're not done with Brian either, because he's going to be the subject of today's top five of everything. We're trying to put some of these things into some kind of order, and we maybe might take you back into the moment as well. So that's still to come in this hour, plus the golf. But right now, at 3:30 after 10, Ricardo Ball, you've been hard at work looking up all the headlines. What's making news at the moment?
1: Yeah, well, actually a news story that's just come up out of the world of cricket. Indian great Sachin Tendulkar has long held the record of the longest serving one-day international player. He's just had that record broken by a Zimbabwean. So Brendan Taylor.
9: Oh, yep.
1: He's taken the field for a series opener against the Aussies in Harare. His career, ODI career, now spans 22 years and 4 months. He's taken the mantle off Tendulkar, who retired back in 2012 from that format as well. But Tendulkar still holds the highest run scorer. But Taylor is 40 now and first made his debut in 2004.
9: So there'll be players in the team who weren't born when he started playing international cricket.
1: Exactly. He's now got 207 ODI games, which isn't as many as Tendulkar, but he's done it over a long period of time. He also, remember, had some time out of the game for, was it match fixing he got done for, and he spent some time out of the game, Brendan Taylor. So, yeah, it's been a storied career for Taylor. 1,100s in that time. He originally retired in 2001 after being banned for 3.5 years by the ICC through the anti-corruption codes, but then has made this comeback and now has the record.
9: Right. Okay.
1: So, yeah, that's a one to watch. Now, TJ?
9: I was just going to say, on the subject of the cricket, it was interesting, part of the Brian McKechnie interview, he was talking about that first World Cup in 1975, and he was saying 8 ball overs and 60 over games, he was saying. And someone's texted in saying that very first match at the 1975 Cricket World Cup, Sunil Gavaskar batted the full 60 overs, scoring 36 off 174 balls in a team total of 132-3. Yeah, it wasn't quite what it is today, limited over cricket, was it?
1: No.
9: They tended to go into this game and almost like with a test match attitude. And I know one of the games, New Zealand got bogged down. Someone had a really low score off a lot of runs. And I think that's when people started to realise, actually, this is a bit different.
1: You can do things that are a bit different. There's a story, I'm pretty sure it was Ian Botham. He got sent out to bat for England in an ODI, and Geoffrey Boycott was doing that at one end, and he got sent out to run Boycott out because he was holding them up too
9: much.
1: That
9: was a test match in Christchurch.
1: Oh, was it a test match
9: in Christchurch, and Boycott was playing for his average, and they needed quick runs, and they did. I think it was Christchurch. Someone will correct me if I'm wrong. It was New Zealand had won the first test in Wellington. They needed to level the series. I think Christchurch, as I say, feel free to text in. And Botham went out to get quick runs, and he ran.

0: Boycott out, and legend has it, Boycott said, "What have you done to me?" And Boycott and Botham said, "I've run you out, you bleep bleep bleep," or something like that. Yeah,
1: I don't think there's never been any love lost between those two as a result. In Warriors news, Jackson Ford is out of the game against the Knights at Eden Park on Sunday. He picked up a foot injury on his comeback from his pec injury, which had kept him out for 10 weeks. Eddie Itamia Tuiava takes his place on the bench. Dallin Waititi, Zalesniak and Leka Halasima have been named in the extended reserves. Jack Cleary's on the bench as well. So is Morgan Gannon. For the Knights, no changes. They are fully fit and have come through unscathed from their game against South Sydney. And I mentioned yesterday that Wellington's Henry Stadium is going to play host to a different type of motorsport event that we've never seen in New Zealand before, called Race of Champions. This is going to happen, I think, 9th, 10th of January. They're building a custom track within the stadium for this. Now, I mentioned yesterday Chaz Mostert, who I think last time they did this in Sydney, he came runner-up. I think Hayden Paddon is also going to be involved. They've also since announced that Sebastian Vettel and Valtteri Bottas will be here for it. So a couple of former F1 drivers.
0: Yeah.
1: In fact,
0: Bottas is still on the, he's still in the fringe, isn't he?
1: Yeah, he is. And Vettel is, of course, Formula One champion. So
0: yeah, wow.
1: Yeah, so there you go. Look forward to that. There's something to do maybe towards the end of the Christmas holidays, kicking around Wellington. Go and watch a different type of motorsport event, TJ.
0: Inside the stadium. Incredible. Moose has just texted in just by way of coincidence. And I love the way when you do an interview with someone from the past, it triggers a lot of memories for people. And Moose has just texted in again, just saying, pretty sure that Brian McKechnie replaced Clive Curry. You're absolutely right. Clive Curry went off, had his jaw broken, and he was hit very hard in a tackle by Steve Fenwick, who we were talking about, that Clive Curry

0: absolutely. Rongotai College, yeah, it's produced some great sports people out. Martin Nonu, I think, was a Rongotai College boy. Grant Nisbet, Rongotai College.
1: Ian Smith.
0: Rongotai College.
1: There you go. And those are your sports news headlines.
0: And those are the sports news headlines. I beg your pardon. I cut you off there. So, thank you for that. It is, just gone 9 minutes after 10. Sport Nation Mornings coming up in this hour. We're going to have the top five of everything. We will have our mass sport clippings. But up next, we take a deep dive into golf with Dave Bileski.
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1: 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They are tactically minded, equipped with composure, relentlessly loyal to their team. They might be unaware they can apply these instincts to a career in policing as well as the game.
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0: Yep, you heard it at the top of the hour. Incredible performance by Shane Lowry at the Irish Open. At 10:14, it is time to take a deep dive into the world of golf with Dave Bilesky. Morning to you, Dave.
1: Morning, DJ. How are you going?
0: Yeah, good, good. Look, there's so much going on in the world of golf since we caught up last week, but let's start with the action on the course, the Irish Open. And yeah, Shane Lowry just put on a clinic in front of his home crowd to win his National Open for, what, second time? How good was that?
2: I mean, look, this, as you mentioned, was the tournament that really introduced Shane Lowry to the golfing world, and a very, let's just say, a chubbier, more rounder Shane Lowry back as a 22-year-old became only the third amateur to win on the European Tour here and really introduced himself into the professional golfing world. 17 years later, obviously, he finally gets his hand on the trophy for a second time and does it in record-breaking fashion. He absolutely demolished this field. It was a very strong field at Doomburg. He won by 11 shots at 23 under par, TJ. So that is the largest winning margin in Irish Open history. Broke Bernard Langer's record of 10 shots back in 1987. Really took control of this tournament on Friday with a course record of 62. He followed up with a 65 on Saturday to take a four-shot lead into that final round. And any thought that Sunday might become interesting disappeared pretty quickly. He birdied four of his first eight holes. He was seven clear by the turns, so eventually closed with a 63, included some huge birdie putts, 44 feet on the 15th hole and then 29 feet on the final hole. So just to put this margin into perspective, Patrick Reed and Joaquin Neiman, two fantastic golfers, they finished tied second back in 12 under. Lowry was at 23 under. He's now produced three home victories in his career. He won the 2019 Open Championship at Royal Portrush, which I mentioned last week, could be a very good pointer towards what Doomburg would require. Well, Lowry's gone and proven that, and now he's become a two-time Irish Open winner. In terms of our own results over at Deep Dive Golf, Ewan Ferguson was our best bet. He was tipped at 40-1. He finished in ninth. So a top 10 on him paid 8-1. And then Sam Bairstow, who I gave out on the show last week, was 150-1. Top 20 entering the weekend. He cashed a top 40 for you at $3. So fantastic win for Lowry. Ends a bit of a drought for him in terms of individual victories. He did win a pairs victory with Rory McIlroy at the Zurich Classic, but it's his first individual win since the 2022 BMW PGA Championship at Wentworth, which conveniently is actually where the DP World Tour heads this week. So we'll discuss that later in the segment.
0: Just a mention there of your tips from last week, and I think it's important for people to remember too that you're not necessarily picking these guys to win the tournament. You'd say top 10, top 20, top 30, that there's some value in that.
2: Yeah, absolutely. I mean, look, we all want the glory of having the winner, TJ. I mean, that's always, you know, the most exciting part, and I totally appreciate that. But yeah, I agree. Look, there's a lot of value in those top 20 and top 40 numbers as well. And I mean, to give you an example, looking at someone like Scottie Scheffler, when he's playing these tournaments, if he wins, he might pay you $3 or $4, depending on the field he's up against. And we've got people like Sam Bairstow at 150-1. I mean, he's going to pay you $3 just for getting a top 40. So there is plenty of value in the golf betting markets. Yeah.

0: for sure.
1: Yeah. Well, look, let's talk about LIV Golf. It's something we've been talking about on the show for the past few weeks, and it's finally happened.
2: It's dead golf now, isn't it?
1: they've officially filed for Chapter 11 bankruptcy. So what have we learnt from this? What is left of LIV Golf?
3: Yeah, look, you know, a few bits and pieces, a few rags, I'd say, hanging around the place, and probably a few empty office rooms. Look, this isn't a huge surprise, TJ, given everything we've been discussing over the past month, but it is now official. LIV Golf has filed for Chapter 11 in New Jersey, filing for that bankruptcy protection at the end of last week. The filing estimates their assets are somewhere between 100 to 500 million, and their liabilities are 500 million to 1 billion. We already knew that there were golfers they were owed money, but the bankruptcy documents have finally put some numbers against it. So John Rahm is the largest unsecured creditor at nearly $7.5 million, followed by Bryson at 5.7 and Dustin Johnson at around 5.5. But importantly, those numbers aren't everything remaining on their contracts. Those reports are just filing saying that's largely represents their current obligations. So that includes third quarter money from this year for prize money that remains unpaid to these golfers. So essentially, they haven't been paid prize money for these tournaments where they've gone and played very well. So Rahm, for example, has reportedly over $100 million still outstanding over the remaining life of his original deal. So this bankruptcy filing confirms something we've been saying for weeks. These players weren't being paid everything that they were due, and now they're creditors in this bankruptcy process.
1: Yeah, John Rahm, you mentioned there, being asked repeatedly about his future, and he's been pretty careful with his choice of words when he's been talking about his LIV contract.
3: He absolutely has. I think Rahm has been getting some pretty good legal advice before answering these questions. His exact wordings was, I still have a contract with LIV 1.0 that I'm more than willing to fulfill. So Rahm, for me, is making a very clear distinction here between the organisation, the contract that he originally signed, and this proposed LIV 2.0, which would be a significantly different operation. He was asked directly whether he would like to have a pathway back to the PGA Tour, and he wouldn't commit either way, simply saying, we'll see what happens. But this week, Wentworth, he again said there's a long legal process to work through before he can properly address his future. Now, if LIV ultimately rejects his original contract through bankruptcy with, as I said, more than $100 million already owed, that could leave Rahm with a claim of damages arising from LIV's non-performance and not honouring that contract. The exact size and treatment of any claim would depend on the contract and bankruptcy law, so we shouldn't just assume he's going to be receiving every single one of those dollars. But to me, this sounds like a golfer who's received some very good legal advice, essentially saying, look, I'm willing to honour the deal that I've originally signed. If you want to tear it up, that's your decision, not mine, and I am coming for what is owed.
1: Yeah. This is, look, one or two of the players did that when the WRC fell apart in the rugby as well. Look, just before midnight last night, I think it was the PGA Tour, made a pretty major announcement around a revamped structure for 2028, confirming the number of players who qualify for the championship and the Challenger Series in 2028.
3: Yeah, absolutely. So we already knew this basic structure, but the announcement fills in some of those missing details around membership eligibility. So the Championship Series membership has been simplified from the current 23 different eligibility categories down to just 7. The core of this remains the same. The top 90 every year are going to retain their cards on the Championship Series with at least 20 players promoted from the lower Challenger Series every year. And we knew around 130 golfers were going to make up this elite Championship Series, but we now know how their performances next year in 27 will determine who gets there. So it is going to be the top 70 in the FedEx Cup after the 2027 playoffs will qualify. So golfers outside that group will get another opportunity during the FedEx Cup fall, where the top 95 after the FedEx Cup fall season will secure Championship Series status. They confirmed as well that the top 10 on the 2027 Korn Ferry Tour will also directly jump into that Championship Series. Then you can add in players who have existing exemptions that carry through 2028. So that includes this year's FedEx Cup top 30, those earned 2-year exemptions plus tournament winners and other qualifying categories. So very importantly, from a Kiwi perspective, some good news to Rahm Fox. He doesn't have to worry about any of this qualification process. His Open Championship victory at Royal Birkdale earned him a 5-year PGA Tour exemption. So the tour has confirmed that will be honoured under the new system. So he's got a guaranteed championship series spot all the way through to 2031. So fantastic news for Foxy in that regard. Then the PGA Tour has confirmed it is still negotiating with the DP World Tour of how this strategic alliance between the DP World Tour and the PGA Tour will work under this new structure. So currently the top 10 on the Race to Dubai earn PGA Tour cards. They haven't currently decided how many DP World Tours will receive direct championship series cards in 2028. Brian Rolapp, CEO of the PGA Tour, said discussions were happening as recently this week. Both tours are looking at ways to modify this relationship, but crucially he said he doesn't envisage a scenario where there are no championship series spots for DP World Tour players. So they will get some cards. It's just a question of how many, which is important for players like Daniel Hillier, Kazum Kabul, or if they are trying to join Ryan Fox on the PGA Tour, that they have still got that pathway with the DP World Tour as well. All of this means that the

0: in those premium events with $20 million prize purses compared to just $4 million on the Challenger Series. So it isn't simply about keeping your PGA Tour card. It's about making sure that you're in that championship series when this entire structure changes in 2028.
1: Okay, well, action back on the PGA Tour after a few weeks off this weekend, the Biltmore Championship in Asheville. I don't even know where that is. It also marks the beginning of the FedEx Cup fall. So what's on the line in the next few weeks, the next eight tournaments?
0: Yeah, so up in North Carolina, TJ, it's the first of eight FedEx Cup fall events, and a lot of the fields this week are going to be fighting to keep that PGA Tour card. This is really where it begins. So players 51st and lower in the FedEx Cup points into the fall. The crucial number that they need to get to is remaining within the top 100. You finish inside the top 100 by the end of the fall, you secure a fully exempt PGA Tour status for 2027. And as I mentioned, with these huge changes coming in 2028, that is going to be absolutely vital if you are going to be playing in those big money events in 2028 and onwards. Players finishing between 101 to 125, they're not completely gone, but they do drop to conditional status, so they won't get as many starts, obviously, as those who do finish inside the top 100. And then anyone who falls further down, they have kind of the last chance saloon in PGA Tour Q scores, another avenue to regain that card. Those who are further up the standings, they get to play for something called the Aon Next 10. So at the end of the fall, if you finish between spots 50 to 60 in the FedEx Cup points list, you qualify for the first two signature events after the Century next season. So these are, remember as well, these are still full PGA Tour events. So a win brings you 500 FedEx Cup points, a two-year exemption, the Century entry into the Players' Championship. So there's plenty more at stake than simply keeping your card over these next 8 weeks.
1: The Biltmore Championship itself is a new event, and I think a new course to the PGA Tour, the Cliffs Walnut Cove. What can you tell us about that?
0: Yeah, TJ, so this is 7,249-yard par 71 designed by Jack Nicklaus and opened in 2005. The yardage here is slightly deceptive, though, because we are playing at altitude again. It is 2,000 feet above sea level, so the ball is going to travel further and the course should therefore play considerably shorter than the scorecard suggests. Really is an unusual par 71 configuration here. We've got five par 3s and four par 5s rather than the more traditional four and three. So three of those par threes are 200 yards or longer, including a ginormous 246-yard second par three. So long iron play is very important at this golf course. There's thick rough, heavily contoured greens, so there's plenty of defence on the golf course. Despite the par fives, the four par fives, the altitude does create plenty of birdie opportunities, I think. So you will need to be pretty precise tee to green, and probably a suggestion for me that driving accuracy will be more important than driving distance with the altitude in play. However, as I said, you don't have any course history here. They've never hosted a professional performance, so it's a proper deep dive week. We're starting from scratch and trying to work out which skills and comparable golf courses actually translate.
1: Yeah, not a new course as such. It's 20 years old, 21 years old, but it's new to the tour. So what have you got lined up for us?
0: Yeah, so in terms of the betting tips this week, I like Billy Horschel, who is 40-1 in the win market, or $3 on a top 20. He was playing better towards the end of last season. He finished 12th at Sedgefield at the Wyndham Championship, another tree-lined course where driving accuracy is very important, and he is right on that bubble for those PGA Tour cards. He is ranked 100 at the moment in the FedEx Cup rankings. He's won previously on Jack Nicklaus courses, including at the Memorial in 2022, as well as some good results at altitude previously as well. So I do like him at 40s or $3 for a top 20. And the other names that I'll give you were Rico Hoey, 50-1 or $3.25 for a top 20 on him. He's got a great record at altitude, including at the Barracuda Championship, where he has finished 20th, 8th and 8th in his three tournament starts. But I think that at the top of the board, Jacob Bridgman is my best bet here. He's 19 contends for the win or even money for a top 20. He finished ninth in the BMW Championship and then fourth in the season-ending Tour Championship on the FedEx Cup against much stronger fields. He finished second on a Jack Nicklaus design at the Cognizant Classic in 2025. He's a fantastic golfer, and sitting there towards the top of the market, I think he's going to be very hard

0: beat. The other thing I've mentioned with Bridgman, as I said, this is in North Carolina. He's from South Carolina, so he should be very, very familiar with the conditions in this part of the USA.
1: Okay, I cross the other side of the Atlantic. Ryan Fox is back in action this weekend at the BMW Championship on the DP World Tour at Wentworth, very famous course, and one of the biggest tournaments on the entire calendar, the DP World Tournament. On the DP World Tour, the BMW. So how significant is it?
0: Yeah, look, BMW PGA Championship is essentially the flagship tournament of the DP World Tour. It's played at Wentworth, which has been the home of the tour and where their headquarters are based. This is a Rolex series event, so that means its elevation tier on the DP World Tour has a $9 million purse and 8,000 Race to Dubai points on offer this week. As a result, we see one of the strongest fields we'll see outside of the majors is Rory McIlroy, John Rahm, Tommy Fleetwood, Ludvig Åberg, Victor Hovland, Shane Lowry, Matt Fitzpatrick. They are all coming back from USA, making starts here, coming back from the PGA Tour. As you mentioned, Ryan Fox is a former champion here. He won this in 2023. And if you go back to that victory, I mean, the path that we've now seen him go on, he wouldn't have earned his PGA Tour card without winning here on the DP World Tour. And from that has now gone on to become a major champion. That came after making a triple bogey at the third hole on Sunday. He managed to fight his way back to shoot a 67 and win by one back then in 2023. Look, Fox, as I mentioned, now comes back in a slightly different position this time because he is the reigning Open champion and he's now grouped with Rory McIlroy and PGA champion Aaron Rye for the opening two rounds, all three major winners this year. Alex Noren is the defending champion. He beat Adrian Sadier in a playoff last season and he himself is a two-time winner at Wentworth.
1: Well, it's a very famous course. What sort of golfer does it tend to favour?
0: Yeah, so this is a 7,267-yard par 72, but despite that length, this isn't

0: And there are several holes, including some of the par fives, where players won't even hit drivers. So for me, driving accuracy has historically been the better predictor when it comes to Wentworth. For me, this is a real second shot golf course and has consistently identified some of the best iron players, particularly from 100 to 200 yards, because you see a disproportionate number of approach shots from that range. And you see some of the names who have continually performed well here: Billy Horschel, Ryan Fox, obviously, Shane Lowry, Tyrrell Hatton, Aaron Ryan, and Victor Hovland. They're all excellent iron players, but particularly with those mid irons from 100 to 200 yards. The big thing for me with Wentworth is you have to score on the four par fives. Wentworth is a stern test elsewhere on the golf course, so that is really where the majority of the good birdie opportunities will come from. And strangely, the setup does finish with two par fives. You've got the second shot into the 17th par five. That is the most influential approach shot on the entire golf course. And then your drive on the 18th par five is the most influential drive on the entire golf course. So that always ensures an enthralling finish. Importantly, though, TJ, course history here matters more than almost anywhere else that we play. Wentworth ranks as the third most correlated course on the DP World Tour for prior results predicting future success. So I'm putting considerably more weight on players who have already shown that they contend around this golf course.
1: Which leads us to our betting tips for this, and of course your Deep Dive Golf bookie beater. I'm not sure how well it went last week.
0: Not very well last week, unfortunately, TJ. We did unfortunately have a miscut. It came from Antoine Rosner, who opened with a dreadful 78 and then proved that he could actually play very well on the golf course because he shot a 65 in the second round. And I believe there were only eight golfers on the golf course who had a better Friday than Antoine Rosner. So kind of put pay to the bet in the first round, unfortunately.
1: Yeah. Okay. Well, look, these things happen. Okay. But give us your tips for this tournament and your bookie beater.
0: Yeah, so look, I think in a strength of field like this, it becomes incredibly difficult to move away from the top end of the market. There is a reason why these golfers are playing on the PGA Tour and not the DP World Tour, and it tends to be because they are better golfers. So towards the top, I do like Victor Hovland. We saw him finish runner-up to Scotty Scheffler in the Tour Championship with a second at their season-ending Tour Championship. He's got a great record on this golf course. He's finished fifth here, his last three appearances. He's played well at Muirfield, which I think is a very good correlated course, and he's won at Icon Reid on the DP World Tour as well, both ball-striking golf courses, which the BMW PGA Championship does tend to reward. So Victor Hovland at the win market is $19, and if you wanted a top 10 on him, that is paying $2.75. But this week's Deep Dive Golf bookie beater is Matt Fitzpatrick. He's paying $19 for the win. The bookie beater itself is on his top 20. That was paying $1.80. The TAB are going to boost that out to $2.25 for you. Multiple wins this year for Matt Fitzpatrick. He won at the Valspar, the RBC Heritage, and then won in the Piers event at the Zurich Classic with his brother Alex. He's also the defending DP World Tour Championship holder after winning at Jumeirah Golf Estates last year, which does put extra onus on him, making sure that he is in a good position at the end of this season to go and defend that title. He's played very well at Wentworth previously. He was fifth here last year, second at TPC Toronto earlier this year, I think, is a sneaky correlation you can look at. Ryan Fox having, of course, won both at Wentworth and at TPC Toronto, but fantastic experience across all the course comps and a very accurate driver as well, which I do think is going to be very important.

0: We could just make that really clear for people. Look, that's great, David. Thank you so much. And just quickly before we go, just a reminder of how people can find out more. You've got a wonderful setup there. Tell us more about it.
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0: days or nights on the New Zealand sporting calendar every single year. I think from a player pool point of view, having an extra pathway in New Zealand for young Kiwi talent to come through. So now I'm all aboard.
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0: 15-3 victory.
1: Cool.
0: I'll leave this one to Bill, part one.
2: I tell you, Glenn Moody, the New Zealand skipper.
3: It looks to me as if they're going to bowl underarm off the last ball. Rod Marsh is saying no, mate, but I'm sure he's going to bowl an underarm delivery on the last ball and bowl it along the ground and be sure that it has not been hit for six. The umpires have been told, the batsmen have been told, and this is possibly a little bit disappointing. Let's make sure it is an underarm, but I've got the feeling it's a big ex-Victorian skipper. They're going to bowl an underarm. They haven't believed it. And that's a disappointing finish. Disappointed Brian McKechnie, the crowd boo. And it's all over. After 50 overs,
4: yeah.
3: New Zealand 8 for 229.
0: Brian, we all threw our bat away and discussed with you that day. Enough said.
5: One.
0: Yeah, I'll leave this one to another Bill, the great Bill.
2: I tell you, Glenn Moody, the New Zealand skipper, will he be looking? He'll be following up, I suppose, but I bet his heart's beating as fast as Brian McKechnie's. And not surprising. What a moment, and some of the crowd here really behaving very badly indeed. McKechnie then for New Zealand. It looks good, and it is good. He is absolutely overjoyed. McKechnie, the 24-year-old from Southland, has put the All Blacks ahead by 13 points to 12, and I make it that we're virtually into injury time.
0: Yeah, wearing the number 19 jersey, he was. Still remember him running back, punching the air, as he said, and, well, partly relief, partly in great delight. A win that set the All Blacks on the path to their first ever Grand Slam. What a remarkable career. There you have it, this week's top five of everything, the top five Brian McKechnie moments. And look, just before we go, I mentioned we put that one number one, the penalty against Wales, because as I say, the reason was that the All Blacks won the Test match. It was a clutch penalty goal. Incredible pressure, and those were back in the days when if you were going to win a Grand Slam, well, Wales were the team that people felt were most likely to stop you, and so that's why I got number one for the penalty. The underarm coming in at number two, it was a heck of a moment. As I say, people tend to forget a couple of things that happened in that game, including the fact that Bruce Edgar down the other end was 102 not out. But I always remember too about this withering comment made by, and we talk about great commentators, and you had the great Bill McLaren there, the greatest of all cricket commentators, Richie Beno, had this to say.
6: Now, everyone around Australia will have their own ideas on that, and we always get letters and phone calls about different things that happen, so I don't expect anyone to agree with me. I don't expect that you get more than 50% agreement on anything. Let me just tell you what I think about it. I think it was a disgraceful performance from a captain who got his sums wrong today, and I think it should never be permitted to happen again. We keep reading and hearing that the players are under a lot of pressure and that they're tired and jaded and perhaps their judgment and their skill is blunted. Well, perhaps they might advance that as an excuse for what happened out there today. Not with me, they don't. I think it was a very poor performance. One of the worst things I have ever seen done on a cricket field. Good night.
0: Yeah, that was Richie Beno talking about that infamous incident at the MCG. Look, we're playing it because it's a moment in history.

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8: It's 10:52 Sport Nation Mornings, and still lots of texts coming through about the Brian McKechnie interview. That's certainly brought back a lot of memories. One of them saying 40-metre kick with the toe hack. I'm not sure 40 metres. Brian, you had a look at it. You did some sums. It was about 35 yards, I suppose, or 10 yards outside the 25, I think they would have called it in those days.
9: Yeah, it looked about there, TJ.
8: Yeah, still a hell of a kick. Anyway, we've also sparked a flurry of calls about incidents that have taken place on the cricket field when playing Australia. The name Greg Dyer starting to pop up on the text machine as well. We might get to those shortly, but at the moment, at 10:53, it's time for some clippings.
10: Lawnmower struggling to make the cut? Spring into a brand new Massport mower.
11: Darren Baisley, the All Whites coach, has named his squad for a four-match tour in the next international window. The All Whites head to China to play Palestine in China before going to Japan to play in the Kirin Cup against Panama and then one of Ecuador or Japan. There are three debutants in the squad, including Stipe Ukic, who is the first New Zealander to play top-flight football in Croatia. This is what Darren Baisley had to say about Stipe Ukic's call-up.
12: Yeah, I mean, he's a player that we've known a long time. You know, he obviously played locally here, of Auckland City and Central, and yeah, came through the under-17s, under-20s. He's gone away to Europe and, you know, Croatia. He's playing in the top league in Croatia, and he's been getting some minutes with the first team, and that's a pretty good level. So, yeah, opportunity came up, you know, to have a look at him within the group. And

0: you know, I'm sure he'll get some game time, he'll get an opportunity. And, you know, when you look ahead, there's some exciting young players that, you know, we've got in New Zealand. So, you know, can't throw them all in at once, but, you know, gradually have a look at them is great for us.
1: Yeah, Stipe Jukic has played at an under 20 World Cup and is young enough to play at the next one for New Zealand as well as a striker, so one to keep an eye on. Darren Bazley also talked about the wider selection process. A lot of players that were at the World Cup who aren't included here.
0: I think that always happens. You know, we had such a build up to the World Cup, you know, and then we selected the squad to go and, you know, perform over there. And, you know, it is a new start of a new cycle. So that's not to say players now don't get opportunities. But yeah, I mean, it's everyone's in a different situation. We've got some players that are at clubs that don't stop for the window. So, you know, they've got games within the window. Some players just moved club. You know, some players we felt like it was the right chance to give other players game time. So we've made some decisions on individuals, you know, throughout this whole sort of wider list, and yeah, just felt it was a great opportunity to have a look at a few, bring a few in, give them opportunities for some game time, but yeah, obviously keep our core group together as well.
1: Yeah, a few new names in that setup for the All Whites. The other players who could potentially make a debut are George Stanger, who celebrated his call-up by scoring a goal for Kilmarnock in the Scottish Premier League this morning as they beat Hibernian 1-0. And Henry Gray, who's on loan at the Wellington Phoenix this season from Ipswich Town. He's a goalkeeper.
2: Okay, it's 10:55. Jason's saying I was 7 and 9 for the top two. Those are the two Brian McKechnie incidents. Still remember them as though they were yesterday. One thing that should always be remembered, though, about the underarm, as much as it was deplorable at the time, it was perfectly legal. That from Jason. You remember Jeff House running out onto the field, but of course he'd been playing in England where you weren't allowed to do it, but in the Benson and Hedges, as it was called in those days, you were allowed to do it. Coming up now, 4 minutes away from 11, Sport Nation Mornings.
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0: Sword of Stars running on with Nikita. Going to the front, Sweetest Thing, but Sword of Stars and Nikita are closing hard. Sweetest Thing and Sword of Stars. Sword of Stars at the front from Sweetest Thing, who's coming back and Platinum the Dance, the inside. Three-way go. Sweetest Thing wanted it more. Sweetest Thing will get the Canterbury Bell and a gutsy win.
1: Just in case caught upon, Shambo Jack is a very big danger.

0: graveyard yet, led by two. Astoria Brook coming after, so is Tolstoy. Gosh Bowden, he's a doozy. They've grabbed the leader now. Astoria Brook went to the lead. Tolstoy coming with it with Rudyard. It's Astoria Brook, though, holding sway. Astoria Brook and Sam McNabb on this occasion.
1: It's a minute and a half after 11 on a Wednesday morning on Sport Nation. That can only mean one thing, the midweek mail run with Mick Guerin. Good morning to you. You were at the Warriors Awards last night. Now, presumably you have been home.
2: I have been home, TJ. Good morning to you.
1: You didn't come straight from the awards.
2: I'm not a massive, I'll tell you the truth, because I don't like to lie to the listeners. I'm not a massive midweek drinker. I would never usually have a beer during the week, but I had a few wines last night, really enjoyed it. I go to lots of awards functions, as do you, and I've emceed plenty.
1: I don't go to that many these days.
2: You would have in the older days.
1: I've been to a million of them. There's one in particular. I always go to the Auckland Rugby. Well, I go to the Auckland Rugby Awards because it's the one thing that I do emcee. I don't do a lot of emceeing work these days. But I always enjoy that one.
2: Yeah.
1: And it's nice occasionally to go to them, but I've been to a million of them. And look, there are awards dinners and there are awards dinners, so where does this one fit in?
2: One of the best ones I've been to.
1: Yeah.
2: And I don't say that because I had a few wines.
1: Yeah.
2: First of all, they had the right people emceeing it. So Laura McGoldrick has that lovely energy which she has, and SJ was on stage, which is great. But it wasn't about that. What was really good was they had the Hall of Fame, so that was totally unknown. So Cam George got up at the start and announced he was going to be a Warriors Hall of Fame. And once you start pitting people like the first recipient or person poured into the Hall of Fame was Sir Peter Leach. Well, the whole room just stands
1: fantastic.
2: Up. And Pete was there. And the whole room just... So you've started a function and then it's just like, wow. And then it was Stacey Jones, who also is so loved. And then Simon Mannering. And then, of course, Mark Robinson, who owns the club and took them from very dire straits financially. So that started the night. Mm-hmm. And there was a really strong cross-section of the female Warriors, which is really important. There was a really strong feminine energy to the night. And then, of course, there was a lot of talk of Andrew Webster's and Mitch Barnett's and all those people who get respect. But there was never any moment where anybody got heroed. There was none of that sort of, you know, big two-minute video montage where James Fisher-Harris is a hero and other people were just club members. And it was funny, two or three different people got up and Peter Leach was one of them. He said, "I'm not the number one fan." He said, "I'm just a fan." He said, "There's plenty of other fans just as worthy as me." So it was a really cool combination. And I'll tell you what made it, Tony, and this from someone who's emceed a lot of functions, there were virtually no acceptance speeches. So people got up there and said, like, "Congratulations." People clapped. There was a couple of standing ovations. And then, like, James Fisher-Harris, who won the Simon Mannering Medal, he had a speech. There was a bit of a chat with Webby. They had a couple of smaller things like that, but it wasn't bogged down by talking. And let's be honest, most of the players don't want to talk. That's embarrassing for them. But what was a beautiful moment was when James Fisher-Harris did win Player of the Year, the Simon Mannering Medal, and then all the current squad got up and performed a haka for him.
1: Wow.
2: And it was like, shit. And everybody just went, wow. And even Fisher wasn't very emotional. So I've been to lots of awards. It would rank as one of the best ones I've been to on many ways. And again, crucial, nobody was like, "Well, he's the club captain, he's a hero, and we're all worshipping him." It was just, we're a group, a community. I'm talking about me because I'm excluded from that. But we're a community, which is part of a bigger community, being New Zealand. And we celebrate the whole thing. And there was no more celebration for Fish than there was for all the female players and all the recipients of milestone awards and stuff. So really, really well done job by the Warriors. Thoroughly enjoyed the night. And well done to Laura and SJ, because, as you know, getting up on stage and directing traffic at those things is sometimes not that easy.
1: It's not an easy job. And I think people don't realise how hard it is, because you kind of got to keep the whole thing ticking over. You've got to keep the pace of it up. You've got certain functions that you have to perform that are really important for the night. And it actually takes quite a lot of people. You just don't get up and
2: MC
1: those things.
2: The other thing is, Tony, there's a lot of young guys here who play Jersey Flag, and a lot of the other players, they don't want to talk. They don't want to be up on stage speaking in front of 600 people. They don't. No, they're not naturally gregarious people. They like their actions to speak louder than words. Even Fish, when he spoke to Sean Johnson, and obviously they'd be great mates, he basically said nothing.

0: thing, because it's not that sort of person. I was worried about the Sunday at Eden Park. I'm worried about the fact there's injuries. I was worried about whether they were tired after last week, because I went to the game on Saturday. When I saw the emotion in that haka for Fish last night, I was like, okay, tiredness isn't going to be a problem. Mm. Motivation isn't going to be a problem. Whether the injuries are a problem, I don't know. I'm not a rugby league expert. But the energy in that room was energy of people who have unfinished business.
1: Well, they'll have a lot of energy in the crowd too, because I know not everyone likes the idea of the Warriors playing at Eden Park, because Go Media Stadium, it's the spiritual home of the Warriors, but they've taken the game, well, they've been told to take the game to Eden Park, and by all accounts, it hasn't been said officially yet, but all the stories are saying that it's going to be at capacity.
0: Well they mentioned that last night, and Webby mentioned it on stage. He said, look, they went there yesterday, and he said the Eden Park staff couldn't have been better. He said, we've moved our whole facility there for the week. We're doing a captain's run there on Friday. He said, it's a magnificent stadium, and we're thrilled to be going there.
1: Well, when it's full, it is. And we were talking about this earlier. Early on, when Eden Park is half full, it feels like it's half empty. And that's just by the very nature of it, the way it's, I don't know, designed, that funny shape of it.
0: Well, also the camera arc, it's really hard to hide people. Look, in the NRL, they're really good at putting the crowds in places where the cameras focus on them. But when you watch an NPC game at Eden Park, a lot of times you're like, holy
1: hell.
0: Well,
1: part of the problem with that is that the cameras are always on the same side, yep, as the corporate boxes and the, yep, members' stands and the covered stand, what have you, and you're often looking across to an empty stand. I know it does my head in sometimes.
0: You're sometimes going to wonder whether NPC games would be better at Waitakere Stadium.
1: Well, a lot of people think that.
0: Anyway.
1: But it's not always possible to do it. And also, it's quite a logistical thing to take a game like that. You can't just sort of pitch up and play the game. There are so many things.
0: Well, there's OB vans, for example, for the broadcast.
1: It costs money to do it. But yeah, but anyway, the great thing is, so great night last night.
0: Great night last night. And great racing coming up this week.
1: And great racing coming up this week. And very nice segue.
0: Yep. And Mick, one of the people
1: you're good at that
0: in charge of the racing as the good horses is Mark Walker. Mark Walker is the boss of Tiarco Racing on both sides of the Tasman. Yep. Him and Sam Burgess and train together. He's on the phone with us. Thanks, Mark, for hanging around while TJ and I talked about Eden Park. Welcome to the show. Good to get a win at Flemington. Talking about headquarters and big places, you got a win at Flemington with Lara Antipova on Saturday. And Mark, I don't think a lot of New Zealand racing fans understand just how hard it is to get those big Saturday wins in Australia these days.
2: Yeah, good morning, gentlemen. No, it's tough, all right. It's the competition's very fierce, and there's just nowhere to hide over here. You think you might come up with wait for that race next week, and then something else pops out of the woodwork that's a good horse. It's certainly very competitive.
0: Why do you think it's changed so much? Because many of our non-racing sporting listeners will think, oh, hold on, I remember Kiwi going over and winning Melbourne Cups and all these New Zealand horses, which used to do it in the past. But at the moment, it seems to be a lot harder for us to win those races. Is it because of the expenditure at the sales from those Chris Wallers and Kieran Mars and those huge barns, meaning that often we don't have the best horses right from the get-go?
2: Well, you'd have to say it's got something to do with the cost of stallions these days is just immense. Like, you're talking 20 to anywhere to 40 million for stallions. And I think New Zealand's just, we were lucky we had Sir Tristram, Zabil, and then Zavabil, but yeah, they're big boots to fill. And if you have a good stallion in New Zealand, there's promising stallions in New Zealand, but there's not a Zavabil or a Zabil at the moment. So that has a little bit to do with it as well, I think.
0: Okay, Lara Antipova was our champion juvenile filly last year, and I thought she was okay, fresh up. It must have been not only rewarding, but maybe a weight

0: can be a player over there during the spring? Because it is such a lucrative time of the year.
1: Yeah, exactly, Mick. And also she carried a 3 kilo Group 1 penalty, and she was against the Colts and Geldings as well. So it was a very, very good effort. Lovely ride, of course. She got every rub of the green, but with that 3 kilo penalty, that's what you need. So from here on in, she goes back to set weight racing, and that'll make it easier. But it was great to see our New Zealand form actually stack up, because at the moment, there's a few Group 1s at home. I actually read an article last night that three of them that were on a warning, they've got one more year to prove themselves. So we desperately need our form to stack up, that's for sure.
0: On Lara Antipova, she is a favourite with the TAB for the New Zealand 1000 guineas. I take it she's basically no chance of ending up there. Just to give the punters an insight.
1: Yeah, you've always got to have options. Say if something went wrong and she missed the Caulfield 1000 guineas, that does become an option then, but highly unlikely, that's what you'd have to say.
0: Okay, you also have Sweetest Thing, who is in the 1000 guineas and is down at Riccarton where she won on Saturday. So you've got another good filly who won at Ellerslie, Asturia, a couple of weeks ago. Are they your two main girl guineas hopes at the moment?
1: Yeah, definitely, especially Sweetest Thing, because she's already down there. She's had a run at Riccarton, and it's a pretty

0: Yeah, it's a bit like, I suppose, an athlete having a really hard first competition, and it can sometimes flatten them, whether it's rugby or netball. If you have a hard one first up, sometimes you're just a bit flat for your next two or three games, and it's the same with a racehorse. And obviously, being a heavy track, they've got to exert more energy and everything to get through the ground, and sometimes they just, it really knocks them, and we just weren't willing to do that. So not ideal this Saturday either, being 1400 first up. But I said to Sam Burgesson, I said, we did it years ago with Darcy Brahma in a similar situation. He ran in the Hawke's Bay Guineas first up, which was 1400. So not ideal, but that's the hand you're dealt with sometimes.
1: Spring's a fascinating time for racing because some horses can double their value and become worth millions. Other horses, little tiny, tiny things go wrong and millions of dollars potentially disappears. That happened at the Jump Outs on Monday. So a horse called Seize the Day won a Group 1 in New Zealand last year, could have been racing for millions of dollars, had what's called EIPH, internal bleeding, not a dangerous thing at all, which no different for going for a run and you have a bit of blood in your trachea if you go too hard. But he had that, Mark, so he stood down from racing and he's gone from having the world at his feet for the spring to being a non-factor. It must be a lovely moment being a horse trader when you have those sort of things happen on a Monday morning.
0: Yeah, exactly. It's certainly a game of ups and downs, and sometimes you just got to roll with the punches, and that certainly was very disappointing for the owners, of course, and everyone involved. But I'm sure with a spell, he'll be more than capable of coming back to a good level. So he just has to do the mandatory spell now, which is unfortunate, but that's the way it goes.
1: Mark, I saw a pretty good horse of yours at the Ellerslie Trials yesterday. Drops of Gold, is it the one? That's the one? Is that the good four?
0: Yes. Yep.
1: I know it's a fair way yet to being a weight for age horse, but she looks like she's a weight for age horse.
0: She's certainly promising, and we've sort of got a ring around the railway, which is later on in the season. So it's just a matter of working back from there. Maybe next Friday at Te Rapa she might kick off, but if it happened to be too wet there, we'd probably just trial her at Matamata again on October the 6th. As I say, the railway's a fair way down, so we'll just have to be patient and wait for the right tracks to come along. And as a rule, it's not really to Labour weekend in New Zealand that the tracks start to come right, if you look at the history of racing in general. So you just got to be patient sometimes.
1: All right, Mark, between you and Sam Burgesson, who's in charge of the Matamata base, and Hunter Durant, who's in charge of the Riccarton base, and you're at Cranbourne, what's one or two horses for the Sport Nation listeners to follow over that next sort of 4 weeks? I'm not talking further down the track, but one we can get a quid on, because the team seems to have started the season pretty well. In fact, better than it has recent seasons when the tracks have been good. So what's a horse or two for our listeners to follow?
0: Well, I think in Melbourne there's a filly in the 1,000 Guineas trial on Saturday called Tolliger Bay. I think she's two for two. She opened at $4. The draws aren't out yet, but I think she's a very promising filly. And back home in New Zealand, I think that Asteria's a really nice filly. She's one you could follow through. She's had one start for a win, but I think whether it's in the spring, I'm not sure, Mick, but definitely in the summer and autumn, I think she's got the makings of a really good horse.
1: Mark, we know you're really busy between two countries and probably a couple of hundred horses for you and Sam to look after and Hunter. So thank you for joining us today. Good luck for the spring that lies ahead on both sides of the Tasman, mate, and we appreciate your time.
0: Anytime. Thanks, guys.
1: Mark Walker, he TJ. Look, most racing people, big sports fan. So they love their ABs, as I said to you. It's actually bloody hard for the ABs because they get out of bed so early in the morning. Most of them can't get out of bed in time for the ABs.
2: Yeah.
1: But it's funny. Every time this time of year when you're talking to the trainers, it'll come up. That one of the big two will come up. Did you see the ABs on Sunday morning? Or did you go to the Warriors? And it's for them, it's a real

0: release. And the funny thing about that is, last night I was sitting at a table talking to a bunch of Warriors people. And for them, horse racing is a release because they're in camp on Friday. Mm. So they can't go out for a drink like lots of other people listening to the show can on a Friday or a Thursday. So a lot of them, and it runs particularly through cricket, but definitely with the leagueies and the rugby guys,
1: yep,
0: have you got a winner for this week? Because they have to behave themselves on the weekend. So racing's one of the things they can watch. So it's funny how those two different industries are locked together in some ways because of the crossover, both sides of it using the other thing as a release from their own sport. Yeah. And I'm not saying everybody involved in rugby and league bets, that's not the case at all. But people of a certain age, shall we say, TJ, if that age is above 35, there's a good chance I've had a punt at some stage.
1: I think we've both comfortably fit into that too, that demographic, by the way. Look, if you want to ask something of Mick, if you've got a comment to make, we've had some great texts over the last few weeks since we started doing this, 8833, 8833, if you've got a question for Mick, and we'll sure pass those on coming up.
0: TJ, after this break.
1: Yeah.
0: We're going jumps racing.
1: Jumps racing.
0: Now, jumps racing was under threat in this country 2 years ago. It was almost going to be canned. One of the people who stood by it and said, no, this is a dumb idea, is Jess Brosnan, who trains horses and jumps racing that has its big weekend this weekend. The hurdles, the Great New Zealand hurdles on Friday. The Great New Zealand steeplechase at Te Araha is on Sunday. After this break, we're going to talk to Jess about the Renaissance and the fact that she actually has a chance of winning one of those.
1: That's up next on Sport Nation Mornings, where it is 20 minutes after 11.
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0: 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They might be unaware they can apply these instincts to a career in policing as well as the game.
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5: 24 minutes after 11, we're taking your text too on 8833. Someone here texting saying, just the mere presence of Mick at the Warriors Awards night should be enough to inspire the team to win this weekend.
6: I think it inspires them here not to drink and behave yourself.
5: And then Brett said, a couple of weeks ago, Andrew Scott gave us Riptide to follow. And what do you know, last Friday down in Taupo?
6: Yep. Tell you what, we've had an amazing run, TJ, of people who've come on the show in the last 4 or 5 weeks tipping us horses and the winning. So we're very lucky in New Zealand because overseas you don't get to just ring trainers and talk to them and ask them for winners. Yeah, some places you do, but very, very rare.
5: Yeah.
6: But New Zealand horse trainers basically never say no. They, as long as they're available, they'll say yes, and they tell you the point-blank truth. It's just free information.
5: It's nice if you get one. And while Brett was finished off his text by saying, tune into the Midweek Mail Run to get paid. And Mark's saying, hi, lads, love hearing these racing segments. Takes me way back to favourite horses. You're too young for guest star. I'm not sure I am. Fury Order, but do you remember A Bit Like Her? Had a devastating finish.
6: Yeah, A Bit Like Her won the New Zealand Stakes. And, he raced at a very strong era of horses. Used to come from last. He was trained down on the Naki. Fury's Order was a little bit before my time. I was, you know, 5 or 6 or whatever, so I wasn't gambling back then because it's illegal. But I was watching. But I agree. Racing has a very strong nostalgic bent. And you and I discussed it the other day. One of those nostalgic bents is around races like the Great Northern Steeplechase and Hurdles, which are now called the Great New Zealand Steeplechase and Hurdles, and have moved from Alizé to Te Araha. We've been really lucky, TJ, that good people stood up and fought for jumps racing to continue with this country. And one of the people who led that charge was Jess Brosnan. I think we've got her on the phone now. Are you there, Jess?
7: Yep. Hey, guys.
6: Good morning to you. Good morning to you. Hey, look, hey, Jess. Just talking to TJ about how close we went to losing jumps racing. And for me, that would have been a real tragedy for racing. You must be really proud to see not only what you and a whole lot of supporters have done to keep it going, but the fact that we have a legitimately really cool thing coming up at Te Araha on Friday and Sunday.
7: Yeah, like I think this year is proving that the people have supported it. You know, those two open fields are going to be some of the best racing I think we've seen for a while. The big fields, good horses. And a few good horses coming through too, you know, like not just the same old horses, but I think everyone's got stuck in this season, and I really think it's going to be a good weekend of racing.
6: Okay, we have the Hurdles, which is on Friday, so the Great New Zealand Hurdle goes at 2:15, and then the Steeplechase is on Sunday. Jess, bizarrely, you've actually ended up, after all that support, you've been rewarded. Because you've got the favourite in the Great New Zealand Hurdle in Squire. He's a $3.50 favourite. You've actually got another in the race too in Jake. So what would it mean to you to win the Great New Zealand Hurdle? Because it's a hell of a big deal.
7: Oh, of course it is. You know, I think we won it maybe 10, 12 years ago with Southern Countess, and probably back then it was before the days of social media and bits and pieces, so you probably didn't really appreciate it as much. But nowadays, with everything going on and with almost losing the jumping,

0: eating and stuff. So I think now it's a really, I mean, it's a privilege to have a runner in it, let alone two runners in it, and be the favourite.
1: Jess, the track's listed as a soft 7 at the moment. What are you expecting the week weather-wise to do down there, and what sort of conditions will we be expecting you to turn up? Because obviously when people think of jumps racing, they think of heavy tracks, but it doesn't look that way at the moment.
0: Nah, and I mean, last year was very, very similar. You know, the lead-up races we ran on heavy ground, and then 3 weeks later it was quite firm. It was quite dry, like, for the jumpers. But I'm actually just driving to the races now, to Matamata, and it hasn't rained yet. It's kind of threatening. I think the Friday, I think they're kind of talking about 10 or 15 mils, which would be ideal. Realistically, the chasers, they probably need a little bit of moisture around, just a little bit further, and the outside of that track there, it's obviously always a bit drier, and I think we need some rain for Sunday. So whether it arrives this week or not, I don't know. If we knew that, we'd be probably millionaires, wouldn't we?
1: Jess, it's a pretty close-knit community. I drove down there last year on the Sunday with my producer, Alex, and it's almost like a big rugby club vibe. Everybody knows everybody. It's very casual. People have a beer or a cup of tea and a sandwich and watch the races. There's not as many ties as there might be at Ellerslie on a big day. But it's got a very unique feeling. Can you feel that to you? Does that how it feels? Is it a family-like industry feel for these big jump days?
0: Yeah, like, and I think I said the same thing to you last year at the time. You know, after this weekend, the horses sort of go out. We don't really see many of the jumping people till a few people go to Castle Point Beach races in March. But, you know, we don't really catch up or see anyone until the start of the season, until the first sort of jumps races. And you kind of just go off like you've seen them yesterday. But it definitely is a different feel to summer racing. We probably enjoy the winter racing a lot more. Obviously, we've got other jobs and that over the summer, so we don't really race much in the summertime. But the general jumping people are winter people, and you're right. It's just one big family, and we just all get on and get stuck in and help each other out. And someone needs a hand to saddle up or whatever, everyone just jumps in and gives them a hand. And it is definitely a different feel, and I think just from talking to people for this year, like for Tierra, I think it's getting a little bit of that carnival sort of feeling about it. It's this year, I think it is actually taking off, and last year was a bit of a test out year for them all, but there's definitely a bit of a vibe there for the next few days.
1: Okay, as unbiasedly as possible, who do you think's going to win the hurdle on Friday, and who do you think's going to win the steeplechase on Sunday? Because as much as it's nice to talk about this stuff, the Sport Nation listeners want a winner.
2: No pressure.
0: I can't really split our two. Obviously, Squire's got probably more the big race form. We've been saying for a little while, he is a class horse. Jake is probably a little bit more of an up-and-coming horse. He clearly likes Tierra. I think our two are probably on par with each other. You can't ride off Mr. Myers, and you can't ride off Paul Nelson and Karina. So it's a hard one. I think the same probably goes for Sunday. JJ's horse is probably pretty unbeatable. He's well proven this season. Same thing with Mr. Myers. You know, he's got one in each race. He's obviously thinks he can win it with those horses. I think the Aussie horse will give us a little bit of cheek. He's a nice type. I actually seen him school this morning over our live hedges. He jumps good. He clearly stays, and he clearly wants the jumps, more jumps in the race. So I think the fields are pretty even. I don't know that there is going to be one standout horse.
1: Well, Jess, we appreciate what you've done to keep jumps racing going in New Zealand. To everybody down there, we hope you guys have a wonderful Friday and then into Sunday. Of course, the horse you mentioned in the steeplechase, Lord Spencer, is the favourite. The horse coming from Australia is called Christmas. So Christmas comes early to Tiara. Hey, Jess, good luck.

0: on Friday with your horses in the Great New Zealand Hurdle. And yep, I'll be watching from afar. Looking forward to it.
1: Thank you very much, and thanks for having me on.
0: That's Jess Brosnan. So along with Peter, they train horses. And it's a totally different vibe, Tony. Look, when you go to the gallops at Ellerslie, it's a little bit champagne and sexy and racy horses. And there's kind of millions on the line if they do the right thing, the horses. Whereas it's a lot more like club footy. When you go to the jumps racing, it's got a real vibe of people who they're hardy. They'll be there rain or shine, because usually it's rain. And it's a sport with an element of danger and fearlessness for the jockeys, but gee, it's bloody good fun.
2: Oh yeah, it is.
0: I went last year; it was bloody excellent.
2: When I lived in England, I used to go to point to points.
0: Oh, did you?
2: And they were amazing. Those.
0: Well, that's quite rustic.
2: Well, yeah, they're kind of in paddocks, but you could still bet on them, and people would turn up and they'd bring sandwiches and stuff like that and sit on the back. It was absolutely, brilliant. And they were all jumps races.
0: It always reminds you of club footy, doesn't it? You go along and you know everybody, and then that bloke's father's taken over the business.
2: Yeah.
0: It's very similar vibe to when you go along to a club footy game as opposed to going along to a professional game.
2: So well, I used to go to Cheltenham. There was one that they used to have there, and it was for amateur riders only. There were about six races, all jumps races.
0: Well, they've got some of those this weekend. So they have amateur riders races this weekend as part of the carnival.
2: Yeah.
0: So basically Sunday's all for jumps riders or highweight riders or amateurs. So you can check all that out. All the odds are available on trb.co.nz. The fields, loveracing.nz, if you want to get more involved in that. On the other side of this break, and TJ's got a couple of questions for us, we're going to talk to Zach Butcher, who's a leading harness racing driver, because there's big harness racing coming back on Friday. But TJ, should we do the questions before or after?
2: I think we'll take a break now, then we'll come back and we'll talk to Zach, and then we'll fit as many questions as we can and tech that are coming through on the text after that. It's 11:35.
3: Well written, the jewel in the Guineas crown. What a filly she is.
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7: It's 11:39 Sport Nation Mornings. We will get to your text shortly, but Zach Butcher coming up next. We're going to talk some harness racing here, Mick.
8: Here we are. Zach's one of our leading drivers. And want to hear a stupid story, because Zach is one of the greats of New Zealand racing now, even though that will be embarrassing for him to hear. He spent 3 months on the sideline recently because he was playing social basketball and landed awkwardly on his knee and did his ACL joint and cost himself 3 months of earnings.
7: Did you really need to share that?
8: No, I absolutely did.
7: Are you still there, Zach? Are you still going to talk to us after he told your whole story on air?
9: Yeah, no, 100%, boys. Happy to talk about the shame of jumping about 2 centimetres off the ground and blowing the ACL out.
8: And Zach, now you're going through the rehab like you're some sort of professional footballer, and fair to say you've learnt just how, shall we say, there's some muscles in your body you haven't used for 5 or 10 years.
9: 100%. It's been a very humbling experience. I did a blood flow treatment last Wednesday at the physio, where they block off all the blood to your leg and ask you to lift some weights. And I thought, oh, this will be easy enough. And by the end of 3 sets of 15, there was tears running down my eyes and I couldn't walk away from the machine. So it took me 4 days to recover from that, which was it was tough work. But they keep telling me it's on the improve. But I don't know. This is a long road ahead, I reckon.
8: Well, the good news is, sitting in a sulky, there's not a lot of pressure on your knee, so a lot of pressure on your brain when you're driving good horses, and you're driving a couple of belters this week. One of my favourite horses, and I know one of your favourites, is back in the Spring Cup. So this is harness racing, listeners. Friday night at Alexandra Park. It's an early evening. It goes from about 5 till 8, then it's all over and done with. You're on Merlin, and he's won over $1 million, Zach. Usually I hate tipping horses off 20-metre handicaps in 2200 metre races, but I saw him at the trials last week. Gee, he looks a happy horse to me.
9: Yeah, 100% agree with you, Mick. He looks right in the zone, he feels in the zone. The 2-2 obviously is our main concern. However, being a small field, he won't be too far away. Say the field's a bit bigger and he's got to get around a few more horses and catch a couple of others up, makes life tough. But I think this

0: week, even if we're one out three back, he's got the speed to roll over the top of them. He's probably my best driver on the night.
1: You're driving a really good horse called Meant to Be. He's still growing up. He's a big, sloppy sort of a thing, but God, he's got a good motor. And he's only four. Now, he's also off a 20-metre handicap, but it's a bigger field, and there's fitter horses in front of you. So does he come with a word of warning this week?
0: Yeah, definitely. You know, we're still getting the start sorted. You know, he's got to wrap his head around it and make sure we trot away. So that'll be the first obstacle for us to cross. And once we do that, we'll sort of hope for a nice sort of run into the race. He trialled super about 2 weeks back. He actually went an overall faster time than Merlin, which is a pretty good going for a four-year-old trotter. So the ability's there. We're just going to need a little bit of luck in the running. But look, he's a horse over the next 6 months. I think he's just going to go from strength to strength. But punters, beware this Friday. You know, we're probably just looking for a nice tuck in and a good run home.
1: Zach, harness racing is facing its challenges. One of the challenges is actually galloping, because it's getting bigger and it gets more coverage, and it's hard to get people to go to the trots. And then, of course, there's footy on Friday nights. So there's a lot going on in that space. But just away from that, do you get the feeling at the moment the racing's really good? Look, I'm watching these two-year-old races and three-year-old races and these young trotting races. Gee, the racing itself's actually really good, even though there are external issues in the game. Is that just the way I'm feeling, or are you feeling that vibe?
0: No, I think you're right again, Mick. Look, I tell you what also adds to it is obviously the Australia race and coming into it as well. They've got such good horses there at the moment, and you know, when they travel over to see us, it makes everything a lot more exciting. And I think everyone's just up their game a wee bit. You know, we're trying to build a product, you know, in tough times and make it appealing to everyone out there in the community. And by doing that, you know, we've all got to be better as, you know, as a team and our game and what we do. So I think you are seeing that, you know, developing on the track, and, you know, we're getting faster and faster. There's records being broken every year. So, you know, me as a driver getting out there with some of the best trainers, drivers and horses, it's pretty exciting. So looking at the crops coming up and over the next sort of 3 or 4 months leading into Cup Week, it's definitely my favourite part of the year, you know. So I'm in the gym trying to drop those kilos off from a European holiday. I've got to do as much work as the horses at the moment.
1: All right, what's your best chance of driving a winner anywhere in the next 2 weeks? Because TJ and I are fans of money, as are most of our listeners, in fact, probably all of them. So can you give us and by the way, the last 4 weeks, sorry, 5 weeks, our guests have given us 4 weeks of winners. So if you lose...
2: No pressure, mate.
1: We're going to slag you next week on the show.
0: Yeah, I'll never be on the show again. No, I actually really like one this week. Obviously, Merlin, you know, he's looking super. He's a little bit short the market. But I'm a big fan of Dino. We've just got squeezed up a little bit last start and lost a couple of spots from where we would have been, but he never lost any ground on the favourite in that race. So I just thought the draw aids him perfectly this week. If he gets a nice suck along at $5, I thought he was a great bet. So keep him in your mind. And one for the future, she's just a little bit out of her grade at the moment. It's one I train myself. Her name's Time for Change. So she's been going around against the better three-year-old fillies, and we'll give her one more chance next week. But the plan was if we could get her down south, we would, but I can't see it going that way. So once she's back in her grade team, in the next month or so, follow her.
1: Well, LeBron James, thanks for your time here on Sport Nation. Yeah,
3: thanks for that, Zach. We may talk to you again on the show, depending on how your tips go, eh?
1: Good on you, Zachary. By the way, for those listening, Alexandra Park, race 3 at 5:58 on Friday night. Dino's paying $5. So $5 fixed odds for Dino if you're that way inclined. So, yeah, good fella. He's really, really good driver. Look, his father's David Butcher, who's one of the great all-time drivers in New Zealand. His grandfather was the late John Butcher, who was a great horseman. So there's a lot of great racing blood running through his veins. He actually got married last November, did Zachary, to Laura Dalgetty, who is the daughter of Cran Dalgetty, one of the great trainers in Canterbury, and the sister of Carter Dalgetty, one of the leading drivers. So two of the biggest families.
3: You'd have to be very careful about what week in November you got married to someone from.
1: It was the last week in November.
3: And okay, you're safe then.
1: Happens a lot in racing. But no, so two of the great dynasties of New Zealand racing have been merged there. Well, Zachary's one of them, but yeah, I think his basketball days are behind.

0: behind them together.
1: Okay. It's coming up 13 minutes away from midday Sport Nation Mornings. We'll be back with Mick in a moment. We'll answer some of the queries that have come through on the text machine.
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3: The Premier League is back, which means the sleep schedule is in trouble and the football chat is about to get loud. 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
3: Well, our equine expert is about to answer some of your texts, 8833. They've been coming through. We've got about 9 minutes left.
4: Well, I'll do my best to answer them, Tony.
3: Till midday, before Staffy comes. Okay, first and foremost, TJ, would you ask Mick for his thoughts on She's an Alibi? Won in very smart fashion on Saturday. Also an interesting backstory. That one from Mick, what are your thoughts on She's an Alibi?
4: Absolute superstar, four-year-old mare in Australia. Owner only paid $10,000 for her, trained by Peter Moody. Very fluent horse. Horses are like human beings. You don't want them to waste energy when they're moving. So Winx was very fluid. There was no wasted energy when she moved. Autumn Glow has a more aggressive energy. She pushes herself more. She's an Alibi. It's not a big horse. Very little wasted energy, like Well Written. Now, the reason I raise Well Written, who's our best horse, is she will race She's an Alibi and the $10 million Golden Eagle on October 31. Now, I love Well Written and Stephen Marsh. I think they're really great ambassadors for New Zealand. But I think She's an Alibi is better and might be two lengths better. But at the moment, she's very, very good. In saying that, I don't think she's the best horse in Australia because Autumn Glow has an imposing presence about her. But, yep, all three of them, wonderful, wonderful mares.
3: Okay, now this one here, hey, Mick and TJ, why is it not ideal to start our horses over 1,400? Re-comment that Mark Walker made.
4: Well, usually if a horse is seen as a horse who's a 1,200 to 1,600 metre type horse, the ideal situation for most trainers is they prefer to start at 1,200 metres. It doesn't mentally and physically tax the horse, doesn't give them too much lactic acid build-up. They're not that tired afterwards. So horse trainers tend to like to go progression. 1,200 metres, next start 1,400 metres, and if they're aiming at a mile race, that's the third start to the campaign. That's the progression they like. No different to if you were going to go in a 10-kilometre running race, you might start training at 3Ks, then you go to 5Ks, and then eventually you build up to 10Ks.
3: Yeah, I think you did comment, just to go on with it, a bit more about Northern Hemisphere trainers bringing the horses down that haven't raced for months, have them ready to bang in the big races at their preferred distance, and maybe there's a different training style here.
4: Very much so. There's a lot more hill-based training in the Northern Hemisphere. There's a lot more distance racing. Their breed's a lot better at racing over distances. But also, they don't have a lot of trials in the Northern Hemisphere. They're starting to have trials in Ireland. But we have a lot of trials in New Zealand to get horses ready. There, they don't tend to do it. But they also tend to work them uphill, like at Warren Hill and Newmarket. So therefore, a lot of the horses get quite fit in their training, whereas our training tends to be a lot shorter, where they'll work and then sprint up over 400 or 800 metres.
3: Okay, this one here, you'll understand what this one's all about. This one, Brad Michael, how come Forsman keeps nominating then scratching his horses? Surely he can't keep on waiting and waiting, and they have to start somewhere.
4: Yeah, so that's Andrew Forsman, who's a top trainer from Cambridge. At the moment, what has happened is one of his horses got strangles. Now, strangles isn't going to kill a horse.
3: Oh, we talked about this a while back.
4: Yes, but it's basically a throat infection. It gets down their lungs and it makes it difficult for them. But once one of your horses has it in the stable, that horse has to be isolated. Then you become, by reporting it to the stewards and the RIB, part of the protocols. Now, once they have cleared the protocols, Andrew's horses can go back to the races. But you can nominate, you can have the horses ready to race, but until the RIB says, nope, you're good to go, then you're not good to go. So these horses are all perfectly fine, no different to COVID in a workplace. If one person here had COVID, back in the old days when it was the centre part of our lives, then no one else could come to work, that sort of thing. So that's what's happening. Andrew has had one horse have strangles. It's not affecting the team. The horses

0: are all okay, but he is still subsequent to those protocols being run by the RIB.
1: Subject, okay. Well, it's nice that we got that out then, and well, you can answer the question.
0: TJ, my attitude to racing is this. Outside talking about people's personal relationships, we don't have a lot of racing commentary in New Zealand media. If someone has a question, they ask, well, I'll try and tell them the truth.
1: Nice you've been able to explain that situation. And that is it for us. Thank you, Mick. Look forward to
0: seeing you again. Are you here next Wednesday?
1: I am here next Wednesday.
0: Okay, we'll update people on how we got on with Jess Brosnan's tips and Zach Butcher's tips. Don't forget,
1: and
0: Jumps Racing.
1: They'll ever be back on the show again.
0: Jumps Racing Friday and Sunday at Tayara.
1: Have a great weekend, everyone.
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11: Good afternoon and welcome into the Rural Roundup. Wednesday, everyone. Jeez, I'm a bit ahead of myself there. Wednesday is producer Craig's favourite day of the week.
12: So, well, somebody's already looking forward to the weekend.
11: Tell you what, it feels like it should be Friday. I have a sick 3-year-old home with RSV, which if you haven't heard of RSVP, RSV, because you...
12: You definitely don't want to RSVP to that party.
11: Listen to the state of me today. RSV is like respiratory virus and it's not great. So, you know, there's been very little sleep in our household, but, you know, we'll soldier on because we have to. That is the beauty of being an adult, isn't it? You just got to get stuff done.
12: C'est la vie.
11: Craig, I saw a great story yesterday, about guard llamas.
12: Yes, bright minds think alike. That's actually in the news today. But yeah, what a cool story.
11: I love that. In your neck of the woods, the Auckland Council Farms have introduced llamas